0: It's currently about 580 miles southwest of the mouth of the Mississippi River. It could strengthen by tomorrow. Townhall.com.
1: Millions will vote soon, but do they really know the issues? Now, Rob Schmidt is on Newsmax tonight talking about the war for America's future. Rob Schmidt reveals that many Americans are embracing socialism, especially young people. 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
0: A new law targets luxury car buyers who attempt to avoid paying California's high taxes.
2: Senate Bill 1406 closes the so-called Montana loophole. It involved tax evaders creating shell companies in Montana or other states without sales tax or vehicle registration fees and using them to purchase cars like Ferraris or Porsches. The state says it loses millions of dollars in revenue each year due to schemes. The new law expands California's definition of who's a resident under state sales tax law. It makes a company liable for state taxes when at least one member of the business is a California resident. It also authorizes the state tax agency to impose tax liability on individual members of a business. The law went into effect immediately. I'm Tammy Trujillo.
0: Football fans will have another platform to watch Super Bowl 61. You can stream the big game on Disney Plus when it takes place on Valentine's Day. That's in addition to being able to watch it on ABC and ESPN. Townhall.com. Business reporter Monica Nelson talks about a sour deal for Starbucks.
3: A new lawsuit filed in federal court claims eight Starbucks drinks advertised as sugar-free may not actually be sugar-free after all. The suit was brought by three customers and alleges some of the drinks contain between 13 and 21 grams of sugar in a venti serving. The drinks named in the lawsuit include hot and iced vanilla and caramel protein lattes, along with protein matcha beverages.
0: Elon Musk will be joining President Trump at the White House Science, a golden age summit on Thursday. President Trump will award Musk and other American innovators the nation's highest honors for scientific and technological achievement, according to the White House. Other National Medal of Science honorees expected to attend include the Google co-founder, NVIDIA CEO, and AMD's CEO. More on these stories at townhall.com.
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0: Yeah. Are the Wings in it at all?
1: No, they got
0: They got eliminated.
1: Yeah, they lost to the Valkyries.
0: I'm fine with that.
1: Golden State. Yeah.
0: All right. I think that the Aces are gonna take it all. I mean, I would.
1: Well,
0: be shocked.
1: They just lost game one to Golden State, so.
0: Golden
1: we'll see.
0: State is what.
1: Valkyries.
0: Oh.
1: Yeah.
0: I can't keep track of all the teams.
1: So it's like number one versus number two right now.
0: Oh, jeez.
1: Yeah.
0: Okay. Well, clearly I don't know as much as Sydney does, but I do. My favorite team got eliminated already, so I'm kind of like just catching up. So, but we do have a great show for you. If you're not interested in WNBA, I will not bring it up again. But coming up, we have wine expert Larry Lipson. He's back with the Affordable Wine Report. He's highlighting some great wines that you can find for $20 or less, because he always says good wine doesn't have to break the bank. Then Paul Benda is joining us with a scam alert, sharing what to watch for and how to protect your money from today's increasingly sophisticated scams. Do not get scammed out there. I'm telling you, you got to protect yourself. And later, Brian Boone, editor and writer for the best-selling Uncle John's Bathroom Reader series, is joining us with some mind-blowing facts, weird stories, and trivia from the brand new 39th edition. I love those books. It's so fun. I mean, like, I feel like if you want to study up for a trivia night, that's probably the best bet. Just read Uncle John's.
1: Yeah, I agree.
0: Yeah, and then we have plenty of food, health, travel, entertainment news. But let's take a look at the national calendar days. It's National Frappe Day. And if you're thinking about a Starbucks Frappuccino, there's a little history that you should know behind it. So the original Greek frappe, that's F-R-A-P-P-E, frappe, dates back to 1957 when Demetrius Vakondios reported, reportedly mixed instant coffee. He mixed it with cold water in a shaker at the Thessaloniki International Fair after he could not find hot water. The result was a cold and frothy coffee that became a Greek classic. And the authentic Greek version is pretty simple. So it's instant coffee, cold water, and ice with sugar or milk added, if that's your thing. And then Starbucks came along much later with its Frappuccino, launching in, when do you think it launched, Sydney?
1: The Frappuccino?
0: Mm-hmm.
1: 80-something?
0: No, it launched in 1995 as blended coffee drink. Yeah, it was. So that was made with coffee, milk, and ice. I know. I would have thought
1: like
0: that
1: old,
0: it was older
1: but,
0: than that. Yeah. But Starbucks actually acquired the name Frappuccino when it bought the Coffee Connection in 1994. So while the name sounds almost identical, a Greek frappe and a Starbucks Frappuccino are actually two very different drinks. But either way, today is a pretty good excuse to enjoy a cold coffee. I stopped at a gas station, got an iced coffee for myself. So, and Sydney, we're going to get you like an energy drink or something
1: there we go.
0: Yeah. All right, stick around, and we are going to be talking with Larry Lipson for the Affordable Wine Report. 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

0: Welcome back to the show, the nation's most amazing show to learn about wine. I'm your co-host, Madison Hernandez, and joining us now is Larry Lipson with the Affordable Wine Report. So for 50 years, Larry was the food critic for the Los Angeles Daily News, and he spent decades sharing his expertise and passion for great food and wine. Today, he's helping us with some great wines that won't break the bank, with all of his picks coming in just under $20. Welcome, Larry, to the show.
1: Okay, thank you. Yeah. Listen, I don't know if I call them great wines, but...
0: Yeah, we are the show to tell you all about the most okay wines for under $20.
1: That sounds better.
0: Yeah, that sounds... Let's be precise here, people. These are just, you know, they're not all 10 out of 10. Most of them aren't even 9 out of 10, but they will, you know, suffice. So, Larry, tell us what you have for us today.
1: I got French wine and California wine. California wine is Cabernet Sauvignon, and the French wine is... Gamay grape wine. So let's see, what should we start with?
0: Let's start with the California.
1: California, okay. The California wine is called Carnivore, Carnivor. And it's like a black label with sort of dark, yeah. Anyway, Cabernet Sauvignon 2021, and it's actually, guess what? It's owned by Ian J. Gallo.
0: Oh, news to me. Is that E and J?
1: Yeah.
0: E and J.
1: E and J. That's Ernest and Joseph, I think.
0: Yeah, you have to remember, I'm the one that doesn't know anything about wine, so you really got to spell things out for me. So we're talking about the 2021 Carnivore. This is a Cabernet Sauvignon, right?
1: Yeah, and of course, he and Jay Gallo are like one of the largest and great wine producers in the world. You know that.
0: Yeah, I definitely knew that. So tell us about this wine. Did you like it? How much did it cost? What was the alcohol content on it?
1: Right. $10.77 at Walmart. Average $13.
0: $13? Okay, that's not bad.
1: But it also said somewhere else $11 to $13, so it could be a little less than that, which is obvious by the $10.77. A payment paid by me.
0: Right.
1: Anyway, Allendale Wine Shop, you can buy it in Allendale, New Jersey, probably, if you, you know, want to go online and buy it for, it's only $10.01 with the 1 cent.
0: Oh, they're getting their 1 cent in. Every penny counts. Now, what was the alcohol content on this?
1: Let's see, alcohol on this? Wow, I didn't put it down, did I?
0: It's a mystery. That's why they have such a dark label. It's very mysterious.
1: I think it's 13.5 or something like that.
0: Well, we're going to put this on our website as well. We'll put this on our website.
1: Oh, wait a minute. Mm-hmm. 14.5, Very... It's very hard to see on this dark label.
0: Yeah, they're hiding it from me. I told you it's a mystery. We're going to put this on our CRN website as well. So you could go to crntalk.com and look at the news, and we post Larry's wine. So if you miss anything, don't worry. It'll be on the website. And then, okay, so that was 14.5. And then what did you give it? What was the ranking?
1: I gave it 8.7.
0: 8.7?
1: You know, yeah. It's a not very nicely made wine, and it's a rich wine. You know, it's dark and rich, and I thought it was a really, you know, it's fermented in oak, and it's got a little bit of Petite Syrah in it. It doesn't say how much, but
0: again, with the mystery, it's all a mystery.
1: Yeah. But not really. It's not, the petites are, probably helps to make it richer, and darker.
0: And I'm sure you're going to tell me you don't remember what you paired with this, but I'm sure it goes with red meats, a steak, those items, right?
1: I don't know. I would say any steak dish. I probably had it with steak.
0: We'll just go with that, Larry. Tell us about the second wine, the French wine.
1: The French wine is Beaujolais Village. It's been around a long, long time. I mean, Louis Jadot goes back to 1859.
0: So tell me the name again.
1: Louis Jadot, Louis Jadot, J-A-D-O-T. He's what's called a négociant in France, which means that they don't necessarily have a vineyard, but they purchase, wine grape form or juice or whatever, and maybe even whole wines from some and from different growers and whatever in Beaune, France, which is Beaune, and then the villages of where the Beaujolais wine.
0: What's the vintage, Larry?
1: This one is the 2024.
0: So it's 2024, and it's the it's the Beaujolais. It's Jadot Beaujolais. So is that Jadotbeaujolais? Jadot Beaujolais?
1: Yeah, you got it. And it's owned by the Cobrand Corporation, a big global corporation.
0: And what was the alcohol content on this one?
1: This one, alcohol 12.5.
0: 12.5. And Larry, we're almost out of time. So tell me, what was your ranking on this one? What was the Larry Lipson score?
1: Oh, you really want to know that?
0: Yeah, we're almost out of time, so you got to tell me.
1: It's this one is 8.5.
0: You're being really cagey today, Larry. And how much, what was the average cost?
1: Average cost, like I said, was between $11 and $13.
0: Is that the same as the California wine,
1: $11 and $13? No, wait a minute. The average cost, I'm sorry, is $16 on this.
0: All right, $16. We're going to have Larry on next week. You're listening to What's Cooking Today.
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0: to the What's Cooking Today show, the nation's food, wine, travel, health, wealth, and entertainment show. We are welcoming on Paul Benda, Executive Vice President for Risk, Fraud, and Cybersecurity for the American Bankers Association. Nearly 3 out of 4 Americans have faced a scam attempt, and scammers are getting more sophisticated. They send texts, emails, phone calls that appear to come from your bank, but it takes, you know, one call to put all your money at risk. So Paul Benda is going to help us out, help us be aware of the latest scams and the red flags to watch out for, and tell us how consumers can protect themselves. So welcome, Paul, to the show.
1: Hey, Madison. Thanks for having me.
0: Yeah, it's great to have you on. So tell us, how are frauds and scams evolving? This problem, is it getting worse or is it getting better?
1: Sure. Yeah, it's a great question. So, I mean, the problem's really big. Gallup estimates $68 billion in scam losses last year. The FBI says the numbers are going up 25% year over year, so the problem's definitely getting bigger. And I think, you know, they're evolving with technology. Just like we're using AI to make our lives better and help with, like, writing emails, so are the scammers. They're using AI to craft really well-crafted emails that look just like your bank. They're using AI to deepfake voices. They'll take a snippet from social media, your kid's voice, and then call you up and say, pretend to be your child, and stay in distress and try and extort money from you. So they're leveraging tools and technologies.
0: What's really insane is that this happened to me and my family. I think it's been like almost a decade since this happened, but they got a call that was someone pretending to be me and saying that they needed to give them money or I was going to be in big trouble. And obviously,
1: yeah,
0: like that,
1: exactly.
0: Thank God that ended up not being real, but it was really terrifying. And AI wasn't even really popular then. I mean, that was quite a long time ago. So tell us, what are some of the red flags that consumers often miss?
1: Well, so what we try and tell people is, you know, you can't trust that caller ID that shows up. You know, anyone can put a name or number on there. They can make it look like it's from your bank. That the bad guys can call. They might even have your personal information. And so these red flags are really important to be aware of. A sense of urgency, a sense of fear. I'm sure when they called your parents, it was really scary. And they were asking your parents to act quickly. So whenever they want you to act quickly and send money, that's a big red flag. They might actually tell you, hey, we're calling you from your bank. We see some suspicious transactions. We're worried about the bank. We're going to do an investigation on them. So we need you to move your money to keep it safe. But you can't tell anyone. This is a secret. You know, if it's a secret, it's a scam. And so we're trying to educate people. What are the red flags? Even though it might look and sound like it's your bank, if they've got these red flags, stop, hang up, call the number on the back of your card on the website, and then contact. So that way you know exactly who you're talking to.
0: Yeah, I'm like the most suspicious person when it comes to bank phone calls. I like even the number on the website. I'm like, is this going to lead me to like, are they going to intercept and a scammer is going to take over? But always going to the website, I like to make sure that I'm the one calling and not receiving a call. Because if you're receiving a call, to me, that's a red flag. I always want to be. Yeah, no, you go ahead, please.
1: You're stealing my talking points, Madison. That's exactly right.
0: Well, you know what? Maybe you've been on the show before, and I've learned from you guys because I think that it's really important. And it's an easy way to protect yourself is to just be like, hey, I don't know if this is real. I'm going to hang up and call myself.
1: Yep.
0: And if it's real, then they'll take your phone call, and they'll answer that for you. So tell us, how does the hashtag Banks Never Ask That campaign help protect people from these scams, protect their money?
1: Yeah, so we've got tips on there to keep you safe. We've got those red flags listed out. You can go to banksneverasthat.com. We've got some funny YouTube videos on there, 30-second clips, that talk about those deepfakes, that try and educate people on what to look for when it's out there. And tips things like, you know, have a family password. So if your family that 10 years ago, if you'd had a family password, your mom or dad could have said, hey, what's the password? And if they don't know it, then you know they're not talking to Madison. And then the last thing I would say is, we've got a scam quiz out there. So it's 9 questions. Madison, you sound pretty savvy. I'd love to see you take that quiz. Can you get 9 out of 9? You know, send to friends and family and see how well they do.
0: That would be awesome. Yeah, I hope I could get 9 out of 9. I think my parents have taught me to be quite an alert person. Where can we go to learn more information? Tell us that website one more time in case people want to start practicing or take the quiz.
1: Yeah, that's great. So it's banksneverasthat.com. So we hope people check it out. Check out those tips. Check out those red flags. Because these guys are really well-funded. They're really good at what they do. They've got great technology. So an ounce of prevention is worth a pound of cure.
0: Wonderful. Thank you so much, Paul Benda, for joining us. You can go to banksneverasktha.com. 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Make sure you're staying safe out there because the scammers are getting more sophisticated. So let's level up, too. Stick around. We're going to be back with more on What's Cooking Today.
2: Louisiana Radio Network, I'm Jeff Palermo. Tropical storm Isaias in the Gulf continues to strengthen, and the official projected landfall has moved a little bit to the east again as the Florida Panhandle could receive the brunt of the storm. National Weather Service meteorologist Phil Grigsby says the storm will move through Alabama on Saturday, but here in Louisiana will be a nice October day.
3: It's going to be a little breezy, a little bit cloudy, but we're not really expecting much in the way of rain even.
2: Isaias is expected to become a hurricane by tomorrow morning. State police detectives have arrested the owner and an employee of the tobacco tavern in Ville Platte as part of an investigation into the death of a 17-year-old boy in Turkey Creek. Sergeant Peggy Bork says the day before Taylan Hebert's death, he purchased over-the-counter herbal supplemental pills from the tobacco tavern, which contained a Schedule 1 controlled dangerous substance.
4: Agents with the Office of Alcohol and Tobacco Control, along with Evangeline Parish Sheriff's Office deputies, seized similar pills from that same location.
2: The two men arrested are from New Iberia, LRN.
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11: 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Fortified roofs would only be designated as such for 15 years. 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
12: 15-year exposure to the wind and the weather that we have here in South Louisiana is going to degrade a roof.
11: The first fortified roof in Louisiana was installed in 2021. So that means the earliest adopters in this state would stand to lose their discounts in 2036. I'm Andrew Greenstein.
2: Louisiana is expected to add 55,000 jobs over the next 2 years, according to a report from economist Dr. Lauren Scott. Scott is projecting more jobs than usual because of the boom in data centers in north and central Louisiana.
13: Meta data center in Monroe. You've got three data centers. They're all Amazon-related going into Shreveport. Then you've got a smaller data center that really have two faces to it going in just above Alexandria.
2: LRN.
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0: back to the show. We have a doozy for you. We got Brian Boone giving us some mind-blowing facts and trivia from the best-selling Uncle John's Bathroom Reader. Can you believe it? It's the 39th edition. We're almost to 40. I want to have you on for every single edition because this is so fun. Thank you so much for being on the show, Brian Boone.
1: Oh, well, thank you so much for having me. That's high praise indeed.
0: Yes, I mean, you're keeping us all entertained while we're in, on the John. So tell us, Uncle John's Bathroom Reader has been around for nearly 40 years. So what keeps people coming back for more trivia?
1: You know, I think we're really good at finding the wildest, the weirdest, the funnest, most interesting stuff, and we just put it all together in a book for you, so you don't have to go looking for it. And I think, you know, people are united by trivia. They like, you know, exploring the world and knowing a little bit more and then sharing that with other people.
0: Yeah, you guys have, in this edition, it's got 350 pages. You got all the fascinating facts, weird stories, forgotten history, pop culture, science, and trivia. I was telling Sydney that this would be like the perfect thing to study up on. If you're going to a trivia night, you should just read the Uncle John's books because you can, study up on all of the weird facts that they might quiz you on. So what makes the new 39th edition stand out to you?
1: You know, I think we, just because, you know, we have all this information at our fingertips all the time, it's up to us to dig a little bit deeper. And so I think we, in this book, I say this every year, but I think this is our best one ever because we've dug a little bit deeper and we found those secret corners of the world. And then just, you know, things that you never really maybe thought about. You know, like we've got a huge article in here about the history of horses and how the modern era of civilization is basically tied to the history of horses. So, you know, horses, you know, you don't think about horses too much, but horses are very important.
0: Yeah, I mean, so one of the titles that if you're just joining us now, we're talking to Brian Boone from the Uncle John's Bathroom Readers, and some of the topics are like how horses conquered the world, like you just said, weird moments in baseball history, greatest movies that never got made, the chimp that saved TV news. So what are some things that we can look forward to reading about? Do you have any fun stories or trivia to share with us?
1: My wife and my son are really good at those claw machines, you know, in our arcades or pizza parlors. And I was like, we've never done that. Like, you know, so I came up with this, origin of carnival games. And that actually dates back to, it was invented to commemorate the 100th anniversary of the building of the Erie Canal. And the original claw machine was called the Erie Digger. And it sat on a table inside of a glass box, and it only went up and down. And then a carnival machine salesman took the idea, changed it to the Miami Digger, so made it sound more exotic. And by the 30s, one of these was in every midway on the East Coast, and it was a cheap form of entertainment during the Great Depression.
0: Wow! So this was this goes all the way back to the 1930s. This claw game.
1: Yeah, it goes back to the claw game. It goes
0: wow.
1: back to the 30s, yeah.
0: It's been taking all of my money for over almost a century. I'm so bad at those games. So one of the stories that you have in there is about J. Fred Muggs, the chimp, who became a TV celebrity. How did he end up playing a role in TV news and history?
1: This is just fascinating to me that he was such a huge TV star, and we never talk about him anymore. So the Today Show, you know, it's this serious kind of news magazine show. When it debuted in the 1950s, people weren't really watching morning TV. So, the president of NBC said, let's get a chimp on there. He saw a trained chimp on a variety show. And so he installed this trained chimp named J. Fred Muggs as the co-host of the Today Show. And it worked. Suddenly, the Today Show wasn't just this news show. They would have, David Garraway would read the news, and then J. Fred Muggs, the monkey, would come out, do a little comedy sketch or bang on a piano or just wear a cute outfit. They brought in a girlfriend for him named Phoebe B.B.B.
0: Oh, my goodness.
1: he was the most popular entertainer on TV for, like, 5 years. And he got fired when they had actress Martha Ray on for an interview. And the chimp done bitter. So they got rid of him.
0: Oh, no.
1: The chimp, but but the magic lived on. But J. Fred Muggs is still alive. He's on an animal sanctuary in Florida. He's about 90 years old. So, you know, the Today Show wanted to, you know, do a hard reboot and make things interesting. They could bring back J. Fred Muggs.
0: Yeah, bring him on. Just let him do a cameo. He was just a baby then. He didn't know that he wasn't supposed to bite people. I mean, monkeys can be, I don't know if you've seen the movie Nope, but monkeys can be quite scary. So
1: absolutely.
0: Yeah, I understand the draw to having a monkey on the show to draw some interest. And I'm glad that J. Fred Muggs is living his best life in an animal sanctuary. And you also, so you guys explore fabulous and forgotten fads in this edition. So what are some of the strangest ones?
1: I'd say that the biggest one has to be the steel house craze. After World War II, this company came about called Lustron, and it kind of had to retrofit itself from making tank parts to making steel houses because there was like 10 million troops returning home, and they all wanted to buy houses. So they designed these houses where everything was included, kind of like the earliest form of a manufactured home, but everything was included and everything was made out of metal. You know, every door, every closet, cabinets, appliances was made out of this special ceramic-coated steel, and a house cost about half as much. But, you know, they had orders for millions of them, and they only wound up building about 2,500 because it took so long to build one, and they just couldn't get the crews to build them. So, but of those 2,500, 1,500 are still around. They dot the Midwest. So if you're ever in, and I believe it's Iowa where the most were built, like look out for those steel houses.
0: 1,500 of them are still around. I wonder what it would be like to live in one of those, if it would be like more cold than a normal house. I don't know. What do you think?
1: I would think it would be very hot because of all of the sunlight we've got reflecting in. But
0: true.
1: It's probably very cold at night and very hot in the daytime.
0: Can you stick around with us for one more segment?
1: Sure.
0: All righty. You guys can stick around to hear more from Brian Boone, editor and writer for the best-selling Uncle John's Bathroom Reader. We're talking trivia, humor, weird facts, and this is their 39th edition, so there's a lot to unpack here. You're listening to What's Cooking Today.

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0: Welcome back to the show. We are talking with Brian Boone. We're getting some mind-blowing facts and trivia from the best-selling Uncle John's Bathroom Reader, the 39th edition. We have talked about how the Today Show used to have a chimp on their TV program, and some steel houses that are still around to this day, about 1,500 of them, and some more fun facts. So with the internet and social media and AI, how has the research process for your books changed, and how do you make sure the facts are all accurate still?
1: You know, we've always been very, very book forward and book first. You know, we have a massive research library. We have a lot of magazines. People send us in a lot of clippings from newspapers and magazines. So we've always relied on print media first. And then, you know, the internet is kind of a double-edged sword. Like, it allows us access to more information, but it's also, you know, it makes us skeptical. So we thoroughly fact check, and the internet allows us to fact check and go back to original sources if need be. So it's harder to do, but it's easier to get that information.
0: Yeah, that's awesome. So tell me about the light bulb cartel. Can you tell us about that?
1: Yes, in the early 20th century, all the makers of the light bulbs, the still standard one we have today until the high definition ones have slowly replaced it. They all kind of colluded and got together to fix the prices on light bulbs and to also make them, planned obsolescence. As they were originally invented, a light bulb could last for decades, years and years and years and years. So, and they were going to lose money on this. So all the different representatives, all the different GEs around the world, Philips, Compagnie des Lampes from France, met in Geneva, on Christmas Eve, 1924. And they all kind of conspired to buy up all the other small light bulb manufacturers around the world. And they controlled the prices and the power and voltage of light bulbs for about 70 years.
0: So that's the reason why our light bulbs burn out so quickly. Well, maybe not that quickly, but they don't last decades. Because they bought all of the light bulbs up and they decided to make them have some planned obsolescence?
1: Exactly. They just kind of fixed the technology so that they would slowly burn out. So it still seems like they last a long time, but they never did last as long as they feasibly could have. There's a light bulb burning somewhere right now. It's called the Century Bulb. It's been burning for over a century. So yeah, that little filament can go on forever. It's left to its own devices.
0: Yeah, it reminds me of my phone, my cell phone, that I feel like that has some planned obsolescence. Definitely my laptop, and eventually I know they're just gonna die, but theoretically, I think they could make them last forever, like that Century Bulb.
1: I think they probably could.
0: Yeah, if they wanted to. Now, tell me about, there's a section about the greatest movies that never got made. What's that all about?
1: These are movies that, they were, for some reason, they were announced, and that they just never got made for whatever reason. We call it not coming to a theater near you. Batman versus Godzilla. This was in the 60s when the campy Adam West Batman TV show was all the craze. They were going to make a movie where Commissioner Gordon from Gotham City goes on vacation to Japan, and he gets kidnapped by Godzilla, and Batman and Robin have to defeat Godzilla.
0: That's incredible.
1: It would have been amazing, but they decided they didn't want to do it. The producer of Batman, he didn't want to do it. And then by the time they got around to actually making it, the popularity of the show had died. And then there's the great Chris Gaines, the great Chris Gaines project. Garth Brooks got tired of being, the best-selling artist in the world in the late 90s, and he wanted to try something other than country music. So he came out with this persona of himself as a soft rock star named Chris Gaines. And so he had this album that came out that just baffled his fans, where he's just doing pop music all of a sudden, but wearing a disguise like David Bowie. And this was supposed to be the auspice for a film. He was going to do a kind of a fake biopic of Chris Gaines called The Lamb. And so he trotted this all out, and then the album didn't sell very well. So Garth Brooks said, like, I know what I'm not wanted, and just kind of backed off from it.
0: Wow. That would have been quite interesting. That is, I mean, Quentin Tarantino wanted something that he could make into a movie, so he wrote a script, and Garth Brooks created a whole new person. And, I mean, it doesn't always work out, but it's quite creative.
1: I like it. It's very innovative.
0: It's definitely innovative. It is sad to hear that they didn't end up making that Commissioner Gordon versus, you know, Godzilla with Batman and Robin. I mean, if they made that into a movie today and they brought back Gary Oldman, is he still alive? Gary Oldman?
1: Oh, yeah.
0: He could play Commissioner Gordon. I would watch that movie. I want to see him fight Godzilla. we don't even need Christian Bale to come back. Just Gary Oldman.
1: He could do anything.
0: Yeah, absolutely. So there's also a random origin section that looks at things like prank calls. I know we talked about the claw machines, but those ubiquitous white plastic chairs. What inspired the random origin section for you?
1: Similar to the Lustron Pass, it's just like all the World War II innovations, left us with all these factories and this technology for civilian use. So European industrial designers decided to make affordable furniture with these new space-age polymers, these new plastics. So after the development of injection molding, which enabled the creation of kind of one-piece plastic objects, this Danish designer, Werner Panton, spent 10 years perfecting the plastic chair. But it was too artistic to be in mass demand. So Henry Massenet improved on the design and made the Fontenil 300, which went on to be called the Monoplanque, which is French for one piece. And that's the plastic chair that's everywhere.
0: And that's the chair we have today. Thank you so much to Brian Boone for coming on the show. And we are going to be back with more, maybe some more fun trivia. Who knows? A little fact of the day for you. Stick around.
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0: Welcome back to the What's Cooking Today Show, the nation's food, wine, travel, health, wealth, and entertainment show. I'm your co-host, Madison Hernandez, along with Sydney Hubbard, pressing all the buttons. And before we wrap things up today, it's time for our fact of the day, a quick story, a little trivia, something interesting that you can take with you, impress your family and friends. Now, I'm no Brian Boone from Uncle John's Bathroom Reader, but I do have a fact for you. And we're asking and answering the question, why does sourdough taste so different from other bread? It all comes down to one very important ingredient that you don't necessarily see on the label. Can you guess what it is, Sydney?
1: No, I don't have any guesses.
0: The ingredient is actually, it's a trick question. It's time.
1: Okay.
0: Yeah. sourdough is made with a starter, a mixture of flour and water that contains naturally occurring wild yeast and lactic acid bacteria. And unlike regular bread, which usually relies on commercial baker's yeast for a relatively quick rise, sourdough gets a lot of its character from this living culture. As for the starter ferments, the microorganisms consume some of the carbohydrates that are in the flour. They produce acids and other flavorful compounds. And one of the main acids is that lactic acid, which gives sourdough a mild, kind of tangy flavor. It is the best bread to me by far.
1: Yeah, I like sourdough.
0: Yeah, it's so good. Another is acetic acid, which that has like a sharper, more vinegary taste. And the balance between those acids depends on things like the starter that you start off with, the fermentation time, temperature, and then how the dough is prepared. So that's why one sourdough can kind of taste mildly tangy and almost buttery, and then another can have a much stronger and sort of sharper sour flavor. And there's also another reason why it tastes so good. Fermentation creates flavor. So during a long fermentation, enzymes and microorganisms, they break down some of the components in the flour, and they create additional compounds that contribute to that bread's aroma, the flavor, and the texture. So we're getting the fermentation, the acids, and it's really creating that like sharp, strong flavor. And the longer fermentation also helps create sourdough's signature crusty exterior with the chewy open crumb. But it also has some health benefits. It's not just delicious. It has some nutritional advantages. Although it's not like automatically healthier than any other type of bread, the fermentation process can reduce some of the phylate, that's phytate, a compound in grains that can bind certain minerals and make them less available for absorption. So fermentation may improve the bioavailability of minerals such as iron, zinc, and magnesium. I also know that it's one of the breads that is not gluten-free, that Dr. Barkey says if you can get like a fresh, organic sourdough loaf, that would be better for you than eating just a regular gluten-filled loaf. So if you are eating a slice of sourdough, maybe you're having avocado toast or something, just know you're tasting the result of a living fermentation process that takes flour, water, and time, turns them into something completely different with a sharp texture, potentially containing some more different nutritional properties than other types of bread. And that's your fact of the day. For more food, wine, travel, health, wealth, and entertainment, visit whatscookingtoday.com. 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Thanks for listening. Have a great day, everyone. We'll see you next time. Until then, eat well, everybody.

0: 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Fred Dreyer, Vince Ferragamo, Jackie Slater, and Ron Say on sports, entertainment, and lifestyle programming like the What's Cooking Today show, the What's Cooking on Wine.
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0: News this hour from Town Hall. I'm Kim Lorman in Washington. President Trump brings his campaign rallies to San Antonio tonight, stumping for Texas Attorney General Ken Paxton, who's facing Democrat James Tallarico in the race for the U.S. Senate.
1: A vote for Tallarico is a vote to turn Texas into a dirty, failing, crime-ridden third-world dumping ground. And a vote for Ken Paxton is a vote to save Texas and defend everything that made Texas great and makes America great.
0: Elsewhere, an 18-year-old Minnesota man is being charged for allegedly plotting to carry out a mass casualty attack at the Mall of America.
2: The complaint charges Sheikh Dune Abdullahi Mohammed with acquiring an AK-47 assault rifle and 200 rounds of ammunition in order to commit a federal crime of terrorism.
0: That's U.S. Attorney Daniel Rosen. New York City's mayor is facing accusations of anti-Semitism for praising terrorists in the past, as well as in a comment to mark the three-year anniversary of the Hamas attack on Israel.
3: Mayor Mamdani condemned the Hamas attack on Israel, in which nearly 1,200 people were murdered and more than 250 kidnapped. At the same time, he condemned Israel's response in Gaza, from which Hamas launched the attack.
0: Sarah Lee Kessler reporting. Tropical storm Isaias is picking up steam as it makes its way toward the Gulf Coast, currently about 500 miles southwest of the mouth of the Mississippi River. Forecasters expect the storm to strengthen into a hurricane by tomorrow, possibly backing winds of 100 miles an hour. Wall Street closed lower, with the Dow losing 341 points. The S&P slipped 17. NASDAQ dropped 61. More on these stories at townhall.com.
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2: This study says if safety is your priority, you may want to head north. A new Wallet Hub study names Vermont America's safest state, followed by Massachusetts and New Hampshire, Maine, and Utah. The bottom of the list is occupied by Louisiana, Mississippi, Texas, Florida, and Arkansas. Researchers compared all 50 states on everything from crime and traffic safety to financial security and disaster preparedness. I'm Monica Nelson.
1: A judge has ordered Tennessee to preserve all evidence from Krista Pike's botched execution attempt last week. Pike is awake and speaking after being critically injured and placed on a ventilator. She was sentenced to death for a 1995 murder and was set to be the first woman put to death in Tennessee in 200 years. You can get more news and you can get more analysis by going to townhall.com. Things are looking up for spaceship maker Elon Musk.
2: SpaceX stock shot up 8% this week, making CEO and founder Elon Musk a trillionaire again. The jump comes as SpaceX has been benefiting from AI infrastructure and other related agreements, Starship and Neo Cloud government contracts. And Wall Street is headed for a record-shattering $90 billion year.
1: That's Monica Nelson reporting. President Trump is considering his Florida golf club for a Camp David-style presidential retreat. Speaking from the Oval Office today, Mr. Trump said the military and Secret Service presented him with the idea. The Palm Beach Post reported that Trump International Golf Course's lawyer sent a letter to Palm Beach County commissioners about the offer. He said the golf course would be designated as a U.S. presidential golf course and be made available to all past, current, and future presidents, as well as foreign heads of state. Townhall.com.
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0: welcome. You're listening to Vine, Wine, and Dine. I'm Larry Van Alstubre, your host tonight, along with Michael Haney.
1: How about it, Larry?
0: He is a man who knows more about wine than anyone in the county. He's currently the general manager for Cirque and Chev.
1: But just to correct you, I don't know about knowing as much, but I surely drink
0: as much. You certainly do.
1: There you go.
0: Some special guests tonight from Kokomo Winery.
1: Oh, yeah.
0: And we're going to hear how you got a Beach Boys song on a winery label. That's going to be interesting. Kokomo Winery, we have both Eric Miller and Randy Peters.
1: Rock stars.
0: Yeah. Eric's is the guy who squeezes the grapes, and Randy is the guy who grows them. So they're going to be on

0: 15 wine tastings every year, professional wine competitions, not just tastings. And the largest tasting of American wines on the face of the earth is in Sonoma County up in Cloverdale. It's called the San Francisco Chronicle Wine Competition. That's a great big one. And then just this last week, we had the Harvest Fair. Now, there are a number of regional competitions here. There's one in the Finger Lakes. There's one in the Central Coast. Mendocino County, which is just a little bit north of us, has a Mendocino County only. But in Sonoma County, we have the Harvest Fair, which has only wines made in Sonoma County. And this year, there were more than 125 wineries and almost 1,000 wines entered. So it was...
1: And Larry judged them all.
0: Well, I felt like it after the whole thing. And it turned out to be just a great time. We have Deborah Del Fiorentino, who's the person who puts everything together, and then Sheila Quince, who runs the Harvest Fair Wine Competition. They were our hostesses this last week, and it was just like a piece of clockwork. Everything went off as it should. We had wonderful wines, and I definitely enjoyed it. We're going to have a couple of more. We have a big competition coming up just around the corner, the East Meets West. That's coming up, and we're going to see if Mike Haney might judge one of the spirits competitions.
1: I'm in. I'm a spirited guy.
0: Mike Haney is a Tennessee Squire. Not only was he born in Tennessee, but he's
1: Tennessee
0: a
1: Squire, man.
0: Tennessee Squire, which is part of the Jack Daniels group, which means he has a glass of brown whiskey every now and then. Now, not often enough, do you, Mike?
1: Well, I can't really talk about that, Larry.
0: Okay. Tonight we're going to talk all about wine.
1: Let's talk about Kokomo tonight.
0: We're going to talk about Kokomo. We're going to try a couple of different wines. At the Matheson, between 5 and 6 o'clock, we go live at 6 o'clock, a little bit after 6, on Wednesday evenings, every other Wednesday. But just before that, we have a winemaker come in, and you can come in and try some great wines alongside the wine wall, 80 different wines poured by the glass. Hey, we're going to take a little break here. We're going to come back with more of Vine, Wine, and Dine. Michael Haney, Randy Peters, Eric Taylor,
1: and Kokomo.
0: And I'm Larry Van Alst. Stay tuned. We'll be back with more Vine, Wine, and Dine in just a bit. We'll take a short break.

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0: Well, thanks for staying with us. I'm Larry Vianos, along with Mike Haney. We're going to do a little bit of an interview, well, not a lot of an interview right now. And Mike Haney has a question for Eric Miller. Eric with a K. I know three Eric Millers, two with the K's, one with a C. So this is one of my K Eric Millers from Kokomo Winery.
1: I don't know what Larry said there. I have no idea. But anyway, my
2: you know, the pitcher for the Giants,
1: yeah,
2: right?
1: You do. Randy and Eric, welcome, guys. We're so honored to have you guys here. We're so excited to have you guys here. It's been long overdue. I was telling someone during the tasting tonight, Eric, that you and I really bonded in Seaside, Florida.
2: That's right.
1: At a huge Florida wine event. We drank a lot of Kokomo that night, I think.
2: And you knew everybody.
1: Well, hey, but, you know, tell us a little bit about the Kokomo journey for both of you guys. I think you started in, what, 04, 2004?
2: So I started in 04, really didn't know what the heck I was doing, right? And
1: that's why you brought Randy in here.
2: Then I brought this fourth-generation grower in, you know. So Randy, I bought some fruit off of him, my second vintage, some Pinot. And it's not just that I bought some fruit off of him. It was the fact that I was like, hey, Randy, do you think you could sell me a ton or two of Pinot? This is right after Sideways came out. Mm. This is 2005, and he could have sold his Pinot three times over. And but I got to know him a bit. I'm from Indiana.
1: Hence the name.
2: Kokomo,
1: Indiana,
2: baby.
0: It's not Beach Boys?
2: No, it's
0: not. Give
2: me
0: a break.
2: No, it's not. I know what a letdown, right? It's,
1: no, don't worry. I told Larry
2: you
1: can't sing.
2: And we're not very tropical there in Kokomo. It's kind of more cornfield and factory. But, you know, when Randy met me, he was coaching basketball. Indiana, we're famous for basketball. He had a great team then. And it was, we just hit it off, you know. And Randy's always been, you know, just a close friend. But anyway, that first year, I knocked it out of the park. Made a really good Pinot, and then he reminded me. You know why you made a really good Pinot?
3: I'll tell you why he made it. The reason he made a good Pinot, because the wine is made in the vineyard, and Eric didn't screw it up when he started to make it.
2: See there?
3: Yeah. That's why he
2: I
3: made
2: thought he
3: Pinot.
2: Gave me a special block, and he was looking out after me, but I've continued to make that that vineyard. But anyway, no, so I started this thing in 2004. It took me it took me about 3 years to get Randy to sign up. I was like, come on, let's go. He's like, hold on, why am I signing up? Why do I want to partner with you? Come on. And maybe I couldn't pay a bill or something. I finally got him to sign up. But it's been awesome. And he's...
1: what a great partnership.
2: Oh,
1: huh?
2: My gosh.
1: Oh, my God. The two of you guys.
2: It's if you ever come to the winery or you come to one of our events, you'll see the banter between Randy and it's great, you know.
3: It does work well. You got a hard worker, and then you have one that he does well in sales and other things. Eric out in the market, but the worker is in the field. There's
1: he
3: no doubt
1: really
3: about
1: well.
3: It.
2: Randy farms him for 364 days out of the year, and I get him for just that
1: one day. Exactly.
3: Yeah.
1: Absolutely. Well, guys, I mean, you know, you guys make, over a dozen different varietals of wine and so forth. So touch on a little bit your style and your philosophy and your approach to bringing those wines to the market.
2: You know, that's unique, right? Like, you know, you work at Chev, right? Obviously,
1: yeah.
2: Pinot and, you know, our neighbor, Papa Pietro, we were talking about great Pinot. Mm-hmm. And a lot of wineries are known. It still blows me away. Jordan today makes two wines, a Chardonnay and a Cabernet.
1: Yeah.
2: We make 18 different varietals. I remember showing up to the bank back in 2010 or something with Randy, and we go to the bank, and they're like, Eric, you know, the one problem is you never met a grape you don't like, and you probably need to focus. And, gosh, you know, I'm glad I just kind of took it on and continue to do it the way that I wanted to do it, which is making these different grapes. But I think a lot of that reason is Randy grew in Dry Creek, I don't know, probably seven of those varietals that we make. So... and then along with his vineyard in Sonoma Coast, where he has world-class Pinot and Chardonnay, yep. And then he planted this vineyard in Alexander Valley, a Cabernet, back in the early 90s. So, you know, a little diversity of Sonoma County there, but I think it makes it really cool to be a wine club member for Kokomo because you really get a...
1: You got something for everybody.
2: Got something for everybody. And Randy's continued to plant some different things. I know he planted some Grenache and you know, and continues to plant more... You know, different varietals and trying some new stuff, but so.
1: Randy, I wanted to talk to you because you guys kind of, and you may have some other holdings there, but I know you really focus on Russian River, Alexander Valley, and then, of course, Dry Creek. What do those AVAs really bring to you?
3: For me, on the Russian River, Sonoma Coast, Pinot Noir, Chardonnay, the cool climate, we're picking the Chardonnay and Pinot the same time that we're picking the Cabernet in Alexander Valley. So that is one of
1: there
3: the, it's the latest pick for the Pinot and Chardonnay over there. And the thing that happens is that they'll stay on the vine a long time, and we'll get a lot of complexity at a lower alcohol.
1: Get that hang time.
3: You get that hang time, exactly. In Dry Creek, where I grew up with fourth generation, my great-grandfather grew Zinfandel there in Dry Creek, and we still have Zinfandel there at the winery. We grow three different ranches there in Dry Creek, and we do a co-fermentation with our Zinfandel, where we put Petite Syrah in there, also to add a little bit of complexity to the Zinfandel as a homage to my grandparents and stuff that did the same there in Dry Creek.
1: Well, that's kind of why we brought Eric into the company, a little complexity. You know, a little depth, a little beauty. You know?
4: He calls me a lead singer. I'm a Mick Jagger, and he says he's just playing bass back there.
0: Now, Randy, the first time I met Eric quite a while ago. We judged some wine competitions together. I knew him when he was still worried about being able to grow a beard. He was just a boy at the time. And now he's got teenage sons for crying out loud. But I don't think it was your Grenache, but he made a Grenache Rosé. Was that your Grenache? Oh. Holy cow. That was, at least 15 years ago. And he won the sweepstakes award at the Press Democrat, which is a great big competition run by Daryl Groom. It's called the North Coast Wine Challenge. And he made this Grenache Rosé, which I was crazy about. And we had him on a previous show that I did years ago. And he sat down with the publisher of the paper, and they became best friends. I think they went on vacation together. But everybody loved that wine. And if that was one of your Grenache,
3: it was.
0: Holy cow, what a wine. Do you have any of that left?
4: To give Randy a little credit, it was a little bit of his idea, right? So he planted this Grenache the first year we got the harvest. We didn't have very much grapes. He's like, what if we try a rosé with it? You know, and you have to make that decision ahead of time because we wanted to pick an intentional rosé.
0: Rather than a mistake rosé.
1: Exactly.
4: Yeah, where we're picking this thing nice and early where it's got an abundance of acidity and so on. So, and that was before rosé really, or right before it started to get hot. And I remember that first rosé. Remember how pale that was? And everybody
0: was
4: like,
0: wonderful.
4: Everyone's like, this is rosé. It's so pale. And we had to tell people that it wasn't sweet and it was rosé. But that's still a wine that we're very popular for. Of course, we still have that Grenache at Randy's Vineyard there, the Pauline's Vineyard. And, still make that intentional rosé. So it's Randy will tell you, he drops fruit for rosé. Nobody drops fruit for rosé. Nobody else in the industry.
0: It's not a big secret that oftentimes when a wine gets going the wrong way, a rosé ends up out of the wine. So when you do it intentionally, I'll tell you, you do it
1: you
0: right.
1: You get some unbelievable rosés.
0: Look what they dropped here. Yeah, we've got food that's coming in. Brian Best, Dustin Vallette is usually here with us, and he tell us about it. But we'll talk about it tonight. Good food coming in. We're going to take a little break once again. Jeremy's given the word that we'll do a commercial announcement, and we'll be back with more of the Fine Wine and Dine Show. 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You go to the internet, and any podcast you want, we're going to be on there. We'll be right back with more here on Fine Wine and Dine.
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0: We have Stephen Doherty, our producer, standing up dancing because he loves that music. He's doing a, yeah, I know he's a ballroom dancer, and he's doing a little bit of a.
1: Why don't we have Beach Boys on tonight?
0: We should have had the Beach Boys on.
1: That's all I'm saying.
0: We definitely should have. Hey, the food is here, and we just got a sip of this rosé. Eric, Randy, tell us, what are we drinking here?
1: Because we're breaking into another label here. Hold on, we've been talking Kokomo.
8: This is a new project.
1: So we're breaking bread together right now.
8: We're
3: breaking bread.
8: Yeah, we're breaking bread. And not breaking bad. Everyone want to say breaking bread.
3: This is breaking good.
8: No, breaking bread was something interesting. You know, I remember coming to Randy and I'm like, hey, I've got this idea. You know, I want to make styles of wine. Like they were made way back in the day. And I remember telling him, I want to make a chillable red, right? I'm going to do a carbonic red with whole cluster, low alcohol, serve it with a chill. He looks at me, he goes, sounds like Dad drinking Carlo Rossi with an ice cube. I said, well, you know, not quite, but, you know, maybe in that same vein. But anyway, it's been a lot of fun for me in this new brand, which is a complete different style. I wanted to make sure I'm making wines in a complete different style than Kokomo, so they didn't kind of, you know, convolute or whatnot. So breaking bread, I do a lot of ancient techniques. The sparkling rosé that we're drinking is made out of Zinfandel, which is so cool. So we love Zinfandel. People ask me all the time, out of these 18 grapes I make or varietals, what's my favorite? Hands down, it's Zinfandel. I mean, it's such a
1: special. Drink a lot of Zin at the house.
8: Yeah, and it's our heritage, right? And it's Randy's great-grandfather came 100-plus years ago and planted it. So it's something that's really important to us. Making it in a sparkling style that we're picking at 18 bricks. Not just a sparkling style, but this is a Pet Nat. So it stands for Petit Lant Naturel, which is the ancient way of making sparkling wine. So this is a very hands-off wine. There's no sulfur in this wine. There's nothing in this wine. We're fermenting Zinfandel with native yeast, and we bottle it as it's fermenting. So really cool to kind of like step back into the way that wine was made, you know, hundreds of years ago like this, but a very delicious wine. And so if you come to Kokomo, you'll see some of these breaking bread wines. I have a breaking bread tasting room there at the winery as well. And it's been something that been a lot of fun for us and, you know, making wines in a different style. So even Randy's gotten behind it. Took
3: sure.
8: a while.
3: And this kind of shows the diversity of Zinfandel. This is a very fruit forward one. All we do is press the juice, put it in the closed container and let it ferment. And that kind of takes some of the hands off on Eric, and so it makes it better. It just shows the stuff in the vineyard and lets the people understand that Zinfandel can go anywhere from a
2: red wine, rosé, sparkling, all the way through.
8: And well, like Randy always says, man, you eat Zin. And I know you know too,
1: yeah,
8: Mike.
1: Absolutely.
8: Right? It's the only one in the vineyard that we just find ourselves just eating.
1: No question about it. You know, we do a lot of Zin at the house. But Larry, what about the nose on this wine?
3: The nose is exceptional.
1: Wow, it is,
3: and you know,
1: unbelievable.
2: One of the things when you do this sort of wine, you've got to be brave, both of you guys, because when you use a natural yeast, everybody knows they take home a bottle of a gallon of Mott's apple juice, and if you leave the cap off for a while and then leave it on your counter, you got hard jack apple cider, and that's because you get natural yeast everywhere, and it usually doesn't turn out too well. What you have to do is really watch this wine. You have to be brave, because sometimes it'll just do what it wants to. This one did what you wanted it to.
8: I've done it for several years now. Thank you, Larry. I appreciate it, man. One of the components that if you get on the aromatic of this is that yeasty brioche component that you would get. And you get that on late disgorged world-class champagnes, and it's so interesting that we're able to capture some of that character.
1: But, you know, so many people always talk about rosé for the summer, right? Oh, I can't wait. Summertime, hot weather. Let me tell you when I love rosé, and it's coming up for our rosé season. Rosé is the great Thanksgiving starter wine.
2: Yeah,
1: it is. I love it. Perfect. We always start with rosé at Thanksgiving.
8: Yep, love it. And, you know, and think about it for spicier foods. I love this wine, particularly with Asian foods, spicier.
1: Fried turkey.
8: He's back to fried. And certainly great for that as well. So, yeah, if you guys haven't had a Pet Nat, that's the way Dom Perignon first started making sparkling wine, known as Method Ancestral, and then he perfected this Method Champenois, which has a lot more steps in it. But it's a lot of fun for me and a challenge, too. So we got a lot of different wines that we make for Breaking Bread, an orange wine, Pet Nat, so different styles that are a lot of fun.
1: This is delicious, guys.
2: What do you think? We have a little burrata here and some house cured.
1: We do.
8: Look at this.
1: Well, they brought you a plate of lamb chops. We don't get any, guys. That's Larry's lamb, yeah.
8: Okay.
1: Yeah, so we've got it all here. Dry creek peaches, best in the world.
2: You know, this rosé went really well with that.
3: It paired well with the burrata and the prosciutto.
2: Hey, we're going to come back. We're going to try a red wine here pretty quick. And we have lamb coming up, and we have a pasta dish. Oh, my goodness. The world is a wonderful place. We're enjoying it right here at the Matheson in Healdsburg, California. We'll be back. Wine, Wine, and Dine is going to continue. Randy Peters, Eric Miller.
9: 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Based on its current projected path, Louisiana could see minimal effects from Tropical Storm Isaias.
10: The National Hurricane Center's official forecast has the storm making landfall well to the east of Louisiana.
11: If anybody's trying to plan a trip out over towards, Pensacola Beach or Destin, I'd hold off on that for the weekend. It doesn't look like it's going to be a good weekend for that.
10: That's National Weather Service meteorologist Phil Grigsby, who says it appears Louisiana's dodged a bullet because Isaias has the potential to develop into a Category 2 hurricane.
11: Especially out there in the middle of the Gulf where it starts to feel that wind shear.
10: Storm surge, gusty winds, and maybe a little bit of rain for southeast Louisiana look like the only impacts here. I'm Jeff Palermo.
9: The LHSAA Executive Committee upholds the cancellation of the remainder of Carroll High School's football season. The LHSAA pulled the plug on the season of the school in the city of Monroe last month following a post-game fight involving some of its football players and students at Assumption High School. LRN.
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9: The Insurance Institute for Business and Home Safety is expected to make a significant change, only certifying fortified roofs as such for 15 years. That means after 15 years, those fortified roofs would no longer qualify for property insurance premium discounts. Insurance Commissioner Tim Temple says despite the likely change, getting a fortified roof is still a great investment.
13: People are getting $10,000, state dollars, to fortify their roofs. So I haven't had anybody complain about the roof that they've received, looking at something 15 years down the road on whether or not they're going to continue to get an insurance discount.
9: State police detectives arrest the owner and an employee of a Ville Platte tobacco shop as part of an investigation into the death of a 17-year-old boy. Sergeant Peggy Bork says they're not releasing the exact name of the drug that Tobacco Tavern allegedly sold to Talon Hebert or the over-the-counter herbal supplement pills seized during a search warrant.
14: They were suspected of containing a Schedule 1 controlled dangerous substance, but I can't really go beyond what we released at this time.
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0: Well, we're back here at the Matheson restaurant. We're in downtown Petaluma.
1: You know, Healdsburg. We are in Healdsburg.
0: I thought we were in Petaluma.
1: Boy, how did we get to, how the heck did we get to
18: I'm telling you. It was that sparkling.
2: It was a sparkling wine.
18: That Grateful Dead entry. Yeah. Did you hear that Grateful Dead entry?
2: I did. Yeah, that was it.
0: The Grateful Dead got to me. We're in downtown Healdsburg, right on the plaza. The three-story Matheson is just a great place to come and see people, visit people. We have one of the stellar wine people in Sonoma County who just walked in the door. We're going to see if we can get her to say a word or two. Yeah,
1: we should.
0: Her name is Barbara Cox.
1: Barbara Cox.
2: That's how it goes.
0: She started this show with us.
1: Oh, she was
0: a number of years ago.
1: Yeah, she was like the hammer. She kept us all, and it's gone downhill since. I mean,
0: yes,
1: you know, I mean, I was, you know, Stephen's tough, but I was scared to death of Barbara.
0: Yeah, I'm not afraid of her. We'll see what happens. Today, for both you, Randy and Michael, who looks at the harvest, are they completely in now? Have you got them all?
19: Pretty much, yes. We did pick the Cabernet 2 weeks ago now, 14 mm-hmm. days ago, and that finishes up for Kokomo a little bit. We did have one other Mourvèdre out that we picked last week, but otherwise we're all done, getting ready, all fermented.
1: This was, let's just say, a unique harvest. Talk about it as a grower.
19: This is my 54th harvest.
0: Oh, my goodness.
19: And so this was the earliest ever. And the reason that it was this early is we started the vines growing in the last week of February, where we'll normally start on the 20th of March. And so we still had the same amount of degree days and the days out on the vine to harvest. The only thing is the harvest started in first part of August and is finishing on by the 15th of September. And the vines really grew the same. We had a lot of extra rain there in April, where we got 5 inches of rain, and it kept the vines. I did not add any water. We were dry land farm the whole year. This year didn't add any water to any of the vineyard. We were a little bit lighter crop, and that ended up with May, June to the 15th of July. We kept everything cool. We were cool summer until the 15th of July, and then it warmed up a little bit. But that's why we had the early harvest. It was a lighter crop, in an early start.
1: But the quality has been fantastic.
19: The quality are very similar to 2023
1: yeah.
19: that I really liked. And it just ended up with a lot of flavors at a lower sugar, which is a good thing for alcohol-wise.
2: Well, we're going to try this Zinfandel now, too.
1: Let's do it. I want to try some.
2: Yeah, we have a little...
8: Let's worry a little bit here.
19: Yeah.
8: Oh. Yeah, no, this last vintage. I mean, every vintage is so uniquely different.
2: Okay.
8: And that's something I love about winemaking. You know, it really makes... You remember every year. When you say a year, you know, I know you think about your kid being born and all these other things that happen in these year, election year, whatever it may be. But we always think about the weather and the particularity of that vintage. And this year certainly is something we won't forget, being as early as it is. But, you know, one of the things I tell people, we didn't see triple digits.
1: No,
8: it's as hot now. Heck, it was 90-something today.
2: 93 degrees when I came into town.
8: And we didn't see that kind of hot temperature throughout the growing season. So we had a cool growing season, but a light crop. And, you know, everybody that wants to talk about, oh, my God, the yields were a ton an acre, 2 tons an acre. It's great because you have, you know, concentration and whatnot. But, as Randy reminds me, guess what? There's pickers out there, and these pickers had to go twice as far to get the same amount of grapes, and it was a lot of work out there.
1: Yeah.
8: So we always want to take our hat off to the men and women that are out there in the vineyards making all this happen for us, because, you know, and one of the things about working with Randy, he's working with people who their grandfathers worked with his dad, and that's so cool.
19: Yes, that is very, very good. We want to... A shout out to the Hispanic community, because definitely we have three second generation, two third generation out of the 14 people that work for us that are working for us now. And so that shows you that we are family style winery and family style growing. And that when they walk out into the vineyard, it's their vineyard. They don't walk by something and look, oh, I'll fix it later. I'll do something after. They'll fix it and make it the best that they can, because they know that that's their vineyard, their grape.
1: Well, in speaking of family, this is a special wine here. Talk about who this wine's named after, Pauline.
19: This is Pauline's vineyard, named after my late mother, who her grandfather is the one that came to the Dry Creek Valley in the early 1900s and started growing Zinfandel there, mostly in the vineyard. But this is named after my late mother, Pauline, who was the third generation there in Dry Creek, and I'm the fourth generation. But we wanted to pay homage to Mom. Her birthday was yesterday.
1: Oh, happy birthday, Mom.
19: Yes, her birthday was yesterday.
8: She was tough on old Randy, as he tells me, but we love this vineyard. We take the whole vineyard. We do Merlot from Pauline's vineyard. We do, of course, the Grenache for Grenache Rosé, as we were talking about. Mm-hmm. We do a red Grenache that we put in our GSM and our Grenache. And then, of course, the Zinfandel. And the Zinfandel is grown on that Cortina gravel. Mm-hmm. And it's just special. And one of the things I'd say, if you're tasting the Zinfandel and smelling it, Mike, and it, you know, Larry, it's fresh.
1: Yeah.
8: It's that I like to think of it as that, I call it that classic style of Dry Creek that's not too jammy, not too big, no dried fruit, all mm-hmm. fresh fruit, alcohol's in check, and we're getting back to that. You know, we got to bring Zinfandel back to where it needs to be, which is the grape that brought us to the dance.
2: You know, it's still, it's
1: oh,
2: ripe.
1: Oh, I'm dancing right now with this, yeah. man. Let me tell you.
2: It's fruit forward, and maybe Randy will tell us. There's a pasta here. Did you have a little of this pasta?
19: I did.
2: Mike Haney's going to tell us all about it, all of the things that are in it.
1: Some pasta and some really good pasta.
19: And
2: it's extraordinary. Brian Best, who's the chef tonight, made this for us. Amazing. And one of the words in it is pepper in French.
8: Yeah.
2: And the peppery quality of this pasta and this Zinfandel, this ripe fruit Zinfandel, big fruit forward, exactly what I want in a Dry Creek Zin. This is
1: extraordinary. That's a beautiful Zin, guys.
2: Isn't it?
19: It goes together well with this pot.
2: Well, here we are. We're going to take another break. Michael Haney is here. We're going to see if we can get Barbara Cox, the great wine woman of Sonoma County, to sit down with us here.
8: Just saw Duff Bevel walk in.
2: Man, oh, my goodness.
8: This is the Who's
1: They
8: Little
1: let Duff
8: Dry
1: in
8: Creek
1: here? Holiday. Holy cow, jeez.
2: There are a litany of names here that you just can't believe. I don't think there are any criminals in here right now.
8: Not yet.
1: Our producer. But outside of that,
2: that's my idea. Mike Haney. We'll take a short break. We're going to come back, and we're going to talk about the lamb. Everybody has to try a little of this lamb with the Zinfandel.
1: Try Larry's lamb.
2: We're going to be right back with Fine Wine and Dine. Stay with us.
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2: We're sitting in Hillsborough, California.
1: You all right there, Larry?
2: It's stuck in my throat. I thought we were in Petaluma the whole time.
1: Yeah. Well, when you're guzzling that Zinfandel, that happens, man.
2: And it's a nice day. We sit right off the square. The square is a wonderful place to meet people. Just across the street from the Matheson, got a great bar on the ground floor. And then you go up to the third floor, and there's a beautiful tropical garden up there. It's just an amazing place. It's some of the best pizza around. But Michael Haney, tell us a little bit about how this pasta goes with this Zinfandel.
1: Oh, it's a perfect pairing, let me tell you. I mean, I love the spice of the pasta. It has a nice, but it's not overpowering. This Zinfandel comes in, as Eric talked about earlier, this is a Zinfandel with sophistication. It doesn't have that too much jammy. It's surely not flabby and weak or whatever. It's hitting that sweet spot that Dry Creek does so often with Zinfandel. And it's a perfect pairing with pasta. I have to tell you, I think it's also going to be a perfect pairing with this lamb.
23: We're lucky in Dry Creek. You know, I once met a winemaker in Dry Creek when I first started that says, if you don't make good Zinfandel in Dry Creek Valley, you should probably find something else to do for a living. But we are blessed to, I'd say, grow the best Zin in the world.
1: Without a doubt.
2: Oh, no doubt.
23: You know, and that's a big statement, right? And then it's up to us as winemakers to make sure that we don't mess it up. But it's such a tough varietal. And we know about Pinot and how tough it is to grow and how tough it is to make. But Zinfandel is even more difficult, even more difficult to grow. And this was no exception this year. You know, it was an early year, but we had that big uneven ripeness. We had crazy variation this year. You know, at the beginning of the year, we were like, oh, my gosh, we got stuff that's like, you know, hard green berries and stuff going through Verasian. And it all came around at the end, and that's part of winemaking. You know, I think it's one of those things where I have.
2: Why do you think it came around at the end? Because the farmer had his foot in the
1: field. There we go.
2: Out there,
1: there we go.
2: Making sure all these berries were ripening essentially at the same time. We had to go in and do some thinning and make sure we got, you know, stuff ripe, because I had no crop and I thinned it anyway because we had a month of bloom. Because it was too cold, and so there was a lot of different variation on the same vine.
19: as far as ripeness. And if we have a real big differentiation on each vine, then it won't quite make the quality of wine that the grower likes. The winemaker, they'll say, oh, Brandy, it's okay.
23: Randy's always like, show them that picture. I got a picture, you know, where I come down and Randy dropped all this fruit on the ground. Yeah. I took a picture of it, and it's like, you know, we call it paint the ground, you know, where it's just like all the fruit on the ground.
1: You know, we've had that conversation in our family a little bit, and I have to tell you, you know, and when we're talking about dropping fruit, everybody, you know, farmers will do that, and it also increases the intensity of the grapes there, and there's wonderful reasons to doing that, but they're literally taking these beautiful grapes sometimes and putting them on the ground. And in our business, money does grow on trees.
23: Yes.
1: And so that's...
23: And you got to remember that those pickers who are going to get paid to pick that are the same men and women that are dropping the fruit, and it's not in their best interest to put fruit that they would get paid on the ground. But anyway, it makes up for it in the quality.
1: It's
23: and
1: beautiful Zinfandel.
23: Yeah, thank you. And so, you know, very blessed to be able to get grapes from Randy. And then, you know, I have a vineyard, my wife and I, here in Dry Creek that Randy farms as well, that we did a traditional field blend with. And I love talk about field blends, as Randy was mentioning earlier, about co-fermenting, and it's got Carignan and Alicante Boucher and Petite Syrah, and it's, you know, I don't think people really understand or appreciate what that means to pick five different grape varietals on one day. You know, when you do that, there is a big difference in, you know, ripeness on these different grapes, and it's just like, you know, now I've done it enough times where it's not that kind of keep your fingers crossed and, oh, I hope I'm doing the right thing when you call a pick and you're harvesting all. But once again, going back to what we were talking about earlier, you better thin that Carignan even more aggressively in that Petite because they're later ripening, and it's working in the vineyard. It really is. It's working in the vineyard to make the best quality wine. So
4: I mentioned earlier that I did the Harvest Fair competition this last week. And what you really want to do is get put on a panel that tastes Zinfandels. And I happened to get lucky, and I was on a panel that does Zinfandels. And we had 35 Zinfandels, something like that. None better in the world. I like some of the, in the foothills, they make some down around Fresno, they make some good, really ripe, juicy Zinfandels. But there's nothing like Sonoma County Zinfandel.
1: No, it's a knockout,
4: just a knockout. And this goes so what goes well with the lamb too.
1: Yeah, that's what I was saying. Yeah, but if you don't mind, I want to take a turn for 1 second here, a little bit, for a minute or so. To, you know, today one of the great blessings that I've had was before I took this wonderful position with Sirkin Chev, I was able to be the executive director of Sonoma County Vendors. And as we sit here tonight, we're blessed to have two ladies here. One of them, Kelsey McNeil, sitting beside me, and Barbara Cox. You know, we called her the Hammer. You know, and they're joining us here tonight, and today kind of marks the last day that Sonoma County Vendors will be in operations. And I have to say that what an honor it's been over the years to not only get to know you as friends, but to see your commitment to Sonoma County, the work that you guys have done, the impact that you all have done. And it's been an extraordinary experience for me. I know I can speak for the wineries here in Sonoma County, from the stories that we talked about of helping someone get with their permits to the more bigger stories, whether during the pandemic and fires and so forth. You guys not only saved our wine industry many times, but through our foundation, 100%. You saved a lot of lives. Thank you, Barbara Cox. Thank you, Kelsey McNeil. We love you.
4: Okay. You know, I can put one more hand up about who are the best people in Sonoma County. Barbara Cox is one of the best persons in my life.
1: Yep.
4: She is as nice a person as I know. So okay, how wonderful. All of the rest of you people are okay. But Barbara. And we're happy to have her.
1: It's her show. She's one of the
23: Okay.
4: Okay, we're going to take a quick break. We're going to come back with what we call the last call.
1: We'll put Barbara on.
4: As a matter of fact, I think Barbara, she looks like she has something to say.
23: I'm
4: just looking at her.
23: Let's go.
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0: Well, thanks for staying with us. We're just going to wrap up the show here. Who should we send it to? Send it to our friends across the country, around the world.
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1: Yeah, and guys, how do I get Kokomo Wine? What's the website? How can I come see you?
23: You got to come up. You got to come. No, you come up to the wine. We you know, of course, we'll get on the website, kokomowines.com, breakingbreadwines.com. But we love to host. We love to show our,
1: that's a great,
23: you know, welcome you into our living room and show you what we got going on.
1: You got a great wine club with events, too.
23: Yeah, we're on this 120-acre vineyard up on the East Bench that Randy planted, you know, throughout the years. And it's just, it's our home. We've been there 20 years now. And it's a spot that we just love to, you know, bring people in. And you'll see where I get this name Kokomo from, right? I collect this stuff from my hometown. And, you know, I get to go back to my hometown every year and do this fundraiser, which is, it means a lot to me. Going back to Kokomo, Indiana, the mayor shows up and I get to, you know, raise a lot of local community money there. And I've been doing that for about 15 years now. And it's just, it's cool, man. But you come in the winery. I got a manhole cover from Kokomo, Indiana that says City Storm Sewer, City of Kokomo.
1: Some
23: right?
1: people get that the key to the city.
23: I got the manhole cover, baby. So we keep it in that kind of, you know, we keep it all blue collar and really down to earth, like Kokomo's a factory town.
1: Nashville gave me a portalette. It was really good.
23: Nice. See there, you know, no guitar.
0: Randy and I used to go back to Omaha. No, not Omaha. We used to go
1: Petaluma.
0: Go back to Petaluma. That's when we were living in Petaluma. We used to go back to Nebraska when I was doing another job. most recently, we would go to Purdue University and do a great big wine tasting there.
23: The Indy Wine Competition. Wasn't that cool there?
0: That was so cool.
23: And you'd do your broadcast straight from the cup.
0: I would do the broadcast, a live broadcast from. From Purdue University.
23: I'm a Purdue grad. I make a wine for Purdue. It's the Boilermaker Blend and the Boilermaker Blanc that we released.
0: What do you hear from
4: Mr. White, Eric White. You ever hear from him?
23: Yes, right. They got a great winery over in Illinois there that's,
4: Who is that?
23: He's a winemaker. He worked for Height Cellars.
4: He did, he's quite a guy.
23: I met so many cool people at that event. Of course, you know, we've done a lot of wine judging together, but awesome to be here in Healdsburg on your radio show, man. This has been a long time to get me on this show, and we've good buds, and we haven't seen each other
4: and now it looks
23: years.
4: Like I just saw a picture of Milo, one of my favorites. Because it looks like he's got that look in his eye. It looks like you're going to be a grandfather before too long.
1: So Randy, this vintage, the wine's coming out of 2026. Boom. Tell me about them real quick.
19: This year, we had a cool May, June, and July. The vintage here in 26 is going to be one of the excellent ones. Even though I'm the grower, the winemaker didn't screw it up, and it looks pretty good.
23: But not a lot.
1: It's going to be world class, guys.
19: It's going to be world class.
23: We don't have a lot.
19: Yeah.
1: We're going to wrap it up. World class, Larry Van Alst.
4: We're going to say thank you to Randy, and thank you to Eric, and so happy to see the people from Sonoma Valley Vintners. We'll remember them forever. And just recently on the What's Cooking show, we heard the people talking about Monday was Family Day and Coffee Day. And when I think of family, I think of the people that we have here, part of the family, and all our friends in Southern California. We've got Jeremy down there, and Mike Geary,
1: Mike Horn,
4: and Jen and his daughter Jennifer. All great people. We think of you as family, and we're happy to be a part of it. We're going to tell you that we don't know who's coming up on the next show, but it'll be in 2 weeks. Do we know who's coming up?
1: It'll be a great show, but come see us here in Sonoma County.
4: It'll be a surprise guest. Hey, tune in more often, or listen, and remember, take a look at Sonoma Properties, our sponsor. You decide that Sonoma County is the only place you want to live, you talk to them. They'll find anything from a tent to a vineyard for you.
1: You can stay with Randy.
19: Absolutely. We got room out on the ranch.
4: Thanks for being with us. Visit us again.
23: Cheers.
4: We'll do more Vine, Wine, and Dine shortly.
23: What a fun evening, guys.
19: Thank you.
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0: news this hour from Town Hall. I'm Ken Lorman in Washington. President Trump urges Texans to vote in the rapidly approaching midterm elections.
1: So please pretend that I'm on the ballot. Get out and vote. Early voting begins. Early voting begins October 19th and ends October 30th. Or just go vote election day. We don't care. Just, you got to get out and vote. You got to vote for Ken. You got to vote for Carlos. You got to vote for Dan Patrick. You got to vote for the group. You have great people.
0: President at a rally in San Antonio tonight. The feds arresting an 18-year-old who pledged his allegiance to ISIS and was planning to kill people at the Jewish-owned Mall of America in Minneapolis. Here's correspondent Laura Winters.
2: The FBI charging the 18-year-old Somali immigrant with plotting an anti-Semitic terrorist attack on the Mall of America, which is owned by a Jewish person. He was arrested after buying an AK-47 and 200 rounds of ammunition for $600 from an undercover FBI agent. The feds have been tracking him for almost 2 years while he was exchanging messages with a confidential informant.
0: Meantime, protesters gathered across New York City on this, the day marking the third anniversary of the October 7th attack in Israel.
3: In Morningside Heights, pro-Palestinian demonstrators once again made their presence known at the gates of Columbia University. Outside of City Hall, organizers claim Mayor Mamdani has been capitulating to Zionist pressures. Students also walked out of class at NYU demanding the university shut down its campus in Tel Aviv. Meanwhile, supporters of Israel held several morning events across the boroughs, along with a ceremony at Union Square Park calling for peace. In New York, I'm Lizzie Radabali.
0: Tropical storm Isaias is moving closer to the Gulf Coast and gaining strength, currently about 480 miles southwest of the mouth of the Mississippi. This is townhall.com.
4: Millions will vote soon, but do they really know the issues? Now, Rob Schmidt is on Newsmax tonight talking about the war for America's future. 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A secure border, biggest tax cuts in history, inflation under control, lowest drug prices, largest crime drop ever, and so much more. 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
0: Wall Street closes lower.
5: It comes as the 10-year Treasury note yield reached its highest level.

0: level, 5.29%, since April of 2002 today. Elsewhere, the minutes from the Federal Reserve's September meeting reveal that officials expect to raise interest rates again before the end of the year. Unclear exactly when that would be. At the closing bell, the Dow shed 341 points to 51,179. The S&P 500 fell 17 points to 7,801. And the NASDAQ dropped 61 points, closing at 27,538. With your market recap, I'm Sarah Lee Kessler.
1: McDonald's is facing a federal lawsuit accusing the company of using AI pricing tools that unfairly drive up menu prices. A proposed class action lawsuit claims the tech allows franchises to share non-public sales and pricing data. County, they say that's price fixing. Townhall.com. Former Dodgers general manager Fred Clair has passed away.
2: Clair died Monday on his 91st birthday. Clair started as a sports writer, then began working for the Dodgers public relations department. He became general manager in 1987 and built the 1988 World Championship team. He signed key veteran players like Kirk Gibson, who hit a legendary walk-off home run in Game 1 of that year's World Series. Clair was GM for 11 years. He is also credited with coining the term Dodger Blue. Clair is survived by his wife and three children. I'm Daniel Martin.
1: Clair's Los Angeles Dodgers beat the Atlanta Braves 4-1 today and advanced to the 2026 National League Championship Series. They'll play either the Milwaukee Brewers or the Padres. In the AL, the Guardians still alive. They top the White Sox 9-3 in Game 3 of the ALDS from right field. More on these stories at townhall.com.
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5: 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We're going to keep with our series, asking the tough questions, or answering the tough questions. C.S. Lewis Institute, and it was a seminar by Michael Ramsden. There really is a lot of tough questions, and one of the things that keeps us from being ready or being able to is psyching ourselves out from the very jump, thinking, oh, someone's going to hit me with something I don't know, or they're going to catch me off guard, and I'm not going to have the right answer, and then I'm just going to be a bad representative of Christ. And it really is. The conviction just hits home every time. The representative of Christ, A, it's about the way you carry yourself, the patience and humility you have. And it can be so easy to be defensive, and nobody likes to feel stupid. And then you can puff up and pride comes out. And that's when it doesn't matter what the words that come out of your mouth are. They remember that. But just being humble enough to admit, I don't have the answer for you. But I have a reason for the faith that I have. And then there's always things to share and point.

0: you are given at the time, for it will not be you speaking, but the Holy Spirit. It's kind of a hard thing to imagine, but I've heard other people say this. I know I've said it. I'll be talking, and I have no idea what I'm about to say, but I know I'm trying to glorify God with my words and deliver truth, and words will come out, and I feel like they'll make sense. I can't usually recall them, but I have to trust that this is, at least to a lesser degree, an example of this being played out. Now, he's talking about back in those times, which will eventually happen again. We will be arrested for standing up for our faith, and we will have a chance to speak in front of people, God willing, to allow this faith to be represented and to have the Holy Spirit speak through us. But even just in everyday circumstances, the hostile crowd of friends or family or strangers or co-workers, trusting that the Holy Spirit will give you the words and or the composure to handle yourself in a way that Jesus would. That would turn people on to whatever spirit is in you, even if the perfect words do not come out. Because people are reading everything, and they're looking for a reason to not believe. So anyway, I'm going to get back. I'm going to play some more from Michael Ramsden's Answering the Tough Questions. This was part two. And this is when we start diving into some of the actual questions, and I'll just let him talk.
1: Although we're asked difficult questions, it sometimes feels like that what we feel like is, okay, look, I've got an answer, but there was just no way I could explain it to someone who isn't a believer. That makes sense? And so it often feels like all the answers that seem to be so effective and so helpful and so useful in the context of church or a Bible study suddenly seem to implode or just collapse like vaporous mist when you actually put it into the workplace. And that's a little bit of a shame. Because really, if apologetics is the biblical discipline, the command that we're told to be able to give, it isn't so much for the life of the Christian, it is for the world. Be prepared to give an answer, an apologetic, to everyone who asks you for the reason for the hope that you have. In other words, they don't know why you have hope. By that definition, they don't know Christ. So apologetics is effective and meant to be effective, not just simply in the life of the believer, which is so often is geared to for these days. Its primary purpose is for those who do not know and who don't believe. Now, one of the reasons is that it's sometimes very hard to hear where people are coming from. So I just want you to notice something about the questions. Are you telling me if I don't believe what you believe, I'm going to go to hell? Why does a loving God allow evil? If there is a loving God, then why all this killing in the Old Testament and so on? With the Bible, you can prove anything you want to. And how do you know that you're able to trust it? What about all these atrocities that have been committed in God's name, in the name of Christ? Why does God allow the innocent to suffer? Why did he let my child die? Here we've got this question about homosexuality in heaven. How can, if there is a loving God and so on, we talked about that yesterday. Is this God egotistical and so on? Almost all questions raised by people about God are moral complaints about him. Almost all apologetic questions raised about God are moral complaints. Even sometimes questions that appear to be our evidence are actually a moral complaint. Why isn't God more obvious? If God really wanted us to believe in him, surely he should have made it clearer. If the Bible is capable of being interpreted in so many ways, then surely it was beholden to God to make sure he was much clearer in his revelation and his communication so we wouldn't be in this mess in the first place. Most people's questions are actually moral complaints to God or about God. Now, the reason why this is very important is that these kinds of moral complaints make faith in God impossible. It was Friedrich Nietzsche who said, look, either there is no God, or if there is a God, he is morally abhorrent. And therefore, if you are a good person, you should resist him. Now, that's Nietzsche was not an out-and-out atheist, as many people make him out to be. That wasn't often where the heart of his argument was. The part of his argument was, if this God is there, he is a morally abhorrent being. He is morally culpable. And if you are a good person, you will resist him. Which is why often so many people feel angry with God. Okay? It may be the fact that God is there, they're just not happy with how he's conducting himself. Now, the reason why we need to hear this is if what often lies behind many people's questions about God, and many of these here fill exactly into that category, any answer we give is going to have to address the issue as to God's moral character. And if we don't address that issue, then we fail quite badly in terms of helping someone get to the point where they think, I can trust him. Because if faith is putting your trust in Christ, trust in God, you cannot put your trust in someone who you think is morally dubious. You wouldn't trust me with anything if you felt that I somehow was not morally trustworthy. Okay, you wouldn't be prepared to support my ministry. You wouldn't be prepared, you know, to introduce me to your friends. You probably even really wouldn't even want me to come and stay in your home. If you honestly felt I wasn't morally trustworthy, you wouldn't put any trust or faith in me by whatsoever. The same is true of God. Now, here's what's interesting. Even for many Christians, they have moral questions about God's character. Now, we're not going to have time to address all of this, but if you have moral questions about God's character, by the same definition, therefore, it is impossible to truly put your faith in him. Which is why many Christians sometimes feel that their faith is very sort of uncertain. Now, when I'm preaching at this church at McLean tomorrow, and I'm actually not going to be preaching on what was advertised. I've decided what I'll do tomorrow is I'm going to preach on God of love, God of judgment. I want to tackle the whole issue of God is so loving, why does he judge us and punish us? And so I'm going to leave that side of it alone. But the reason why I'm addressing that is I find a lot of non-Christians ask that question, and a lot of Christians ask that question too. How can a loving God judge us and punish us? That just doesn't seem to make sense. So we're going to do that tomorrow. So we'll be talking a little bit about hell, punishment, and all that kind of stuff. So they'll be turning up the temperature in the room. It should be a lot of fun. What I want to do here, however, is I really want to have a look at these questions.
0: Even some questions.
1: Look at that. Okay. Why did God create knowing he would send some to hell? Number one. Now, this is great, because the question that someone bid for to be asked has come in at number two. So, that's great. How can you trust the Bible? Okay. The question was, if God knew there would be a fall, why did he create knowing how much would go wrong? Why does he allow evil? Why do the innocent suffer? If all sins are the same, why does it say that for some you won't inherit the kingdom? How can you worship an egotistical God? With the Bible, you can prove anything. What about all the atrocities? If God is good, why does he kill? If Jesus is God and the Holy Spirit is God, how many are there? Is there no death before the fall? Okay. Why did God let my child die? I've left off the two questions we discussed yesterday, just in case you're wondering. Okay, now, here's...
0: So, I just want to... All of those questions are attacking the moral integrity of God. And so that gets into the heart of everything he was talking about, and then... Like, when I hear each of those, even though I've heard many answers, and I know why I believe none of those things are true, the implication behind those questions, it doesn't mean it's easy to all of a sudden pull out an answer from your head, and it goes into trust in the Holy Spirit. Like, why do bad things happen to good people? You know, Jesus flat out says, I mean, even people that don't believe Jesus was God believe he was a good teacher, and yet he was crucified for what? You know, he was crucified for calling himself God. And the way he does it, you say that I am, and for you will see me by the right hand of the Father. Multiple times he says he is God without explicitly saying it. There is times when it's pretty direct, but it's referencing scriptures that are God talking about himself. And so that's what he's crucified for. That's what he's killed for, because that's a threat to the established ruling religious authority at that time. They were expecting a conquering hero to give them total control over Caesar and everybody in Rome, and they got a suffering servant who was willing to suffer with us, not to give his chosen people authority over everybody, including their oppressors. That's the narrative that goes around today to get everybody warring at one another. Anyway, just the thoughts that I you know, that just come up when I'm trying to make sense of a question like that in a controlled environment like this. If I was hit with that out on a public street, would completely have to rely on the Holy Spirit to give me the patience and grace to summon the words to make it make sense. Now, let's see how much time we got left in this segment, because I just want to get through some of these questions. Let's go ahead and let him pose this first question. We can come back to it on the other side of the next break.
1: Here's what I would like to try and do. I would like to try now and deal with the suffering question for a variety of reasons. First of all, I think with the C.S. Lewis program, I've been told that no one else is going to be dealing with suffering directly, so it's my job to make you suffer. And a lot of the questions that were asked are connected with suffering, and it also allows me to deal with a moral complaint about God. If God is so good, then why is this world so messed up? And if he's half as clever as everyone seems to think he is, why did he create a world in which it had so much potential to go so horribly wrong? And if he did create it and he knew what was going to happen, then surely he shouldn't have created. I mean, that just seems to be even worse. So we're going to spend some time this morning talking about that. Now, one of the questions that's come up last on this sheet is one that, again, I'd like to go back, if I could, into the interactive mode. So those of you who were here yesterday will understand now. If someone says to you, and this is, I know this is the last question, but let's just say a few things about it, just to clear, not put it to one side, but just to be clear about it. If someone says to you, you are a Christian and you worship this God, why did he let my child die?
0: So we'll let that play out on the other side of this break, the kind of question that I do hear. I had a friend telling me, I had a friend saying, there's this bug that its only purpose in life is to crawl into little children's eyes and eat them from the inside out. And this is like in some third world country. And it's like, they like are mic drop questions to the non-believer. But there's such a huge tunnel, there's a deep dive that needs to go down to undo all the lies they believe to have them believe that. We'll be right back.
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0: 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I'm Jeremy Dayton, crntalk.com, truth-radio.com. So make up your mind not to worry beforehand how to defend yourselves, for I will give you speech and wisdom that none of your adversaries will be able to resist or contradict. That's Luke 21, 14 to 15. So we've already gotten through Mark 13, 11, which says a very similar thing. Matthew says something as well in Matthew 10, 19 to 20, which we'll get to, but they're all saying the same thing, so you know they're all learning from the same teacher. One of the few times when they do regurgitate the same memory of the teachings of Jesus Christ. And yet, there is discrepancies with other things where their memory is a little different, which should add to the credibility instead of the opposite, but I digress. I want to get back into this question Michael Ramsden posed before the break. On people that ask a question like, if God is good, why would he let my little child die? You know, and there's so many different forms of this, but it is. It's a tough question to get faced with, especially when there's emotion behind it. So here we go.
1: What is the first question you should ask? What is the first thing you need to know? Okay. Yeah, no, if they say, why did God let my child die? Okay. Okay, all right. How did that happen? And even more importantly, when? Okay, who said that? Okay, good. Look, there's at least one guy with a pastoral heart in the room. Okay, you need to know, I'm really sorry to hear that, when did that happen? Okay, that's the first thing you need to know, because if they say yesterday, what is the next thing you should say? I am sorry, and how can I help? And even more specifically, would you like me to pray for you? It is interesting. I've even sat with hardened atheists. Something has happened, they tell you, and you say, would you like me to pray for you? And we'll pray with you now. 9 times out of 10, they normally smile and say, yes, thank you, I would like that. Okay, because remember, people aren't logical problems waiting to be solved. Okay? We go through life, we experience things, and if it is that recent and that raw, jumping in. When I was 14 years old and living out in the Middle East in Saudi Arabia, I contracted some kind of strange blood disease. The doctors never got to the bottom of it. I ended up in an emergency unit in a hospital in England. I was on a ward. At a UK hospital, there were 13 beds in that ward, and one person died every day. And I was there for 6 weeks. And I was having 4 injections every 6 hours. I didn't believe in God, and I wasn't even particularly interested in him. Okay? And really, the last thing I was looking for was to have some kind of bright mind come along and say, you know what, you may be wondering if there is a loving God right now and how these bad things can happen to you. I've got a really good answer to explain it to you. You know, just give me a bit of time and I'll be able to map out the ground for you. But I can remember being very, very touched by a minister who came and just and visited me and left me a Bible and said, I'll be praying for you. And I can remember that made a big impact on me at the time. Now, when I got better 6 months later, 8 weeks later, I completely forgot about it. And when I became a Christian later on in life, I was very angry with God that he hadn't tried to reach out to me sooner. You know, and how lazy he'd been. And I put this complaint to the guy who'd been instrumental in leading me to the faith. He said, if you look back on your life, you'll see there were various incidents when he did precisely that. And for the first time in my life, I remember that episode. It was such a painful thing, I just completely blotted it from my life. So there are some instances where what our first response is to actually maybe to ask if someone would like us to pray for them or to pray with them. And there are some instances where the first thing we need to do is just talk, just ask questions so they can talk. Now, there's another similar issue. Let's suppose someone says to you, they've just lost their child, or, for example, I was abused, something like that. Okay, we're still with suffering now. There is another thing you need to find out, okay, which is when did this happen? And the next question is, especially in cases of abuse, have you talked about anyone else? Okay, am I the first? Because there is a difference. If you are the first person they've ever told about this, okay, it doesn't matter even if it happened a long time ago. At that point, normally all the emotion and all the feeling will come pouring out. That isn't the time to start jumping in. Okay? That's the time to listen.
0: Yeah, that's 100% sure. I remember dealing with some things that I buried for a long time that happened to me. One minor abuse from a neighbor that I've talked about on Truth Radio, and the first person I ever shared that with, it was like I was so defensive, but their response was equally defensive because they thought I was making it up. But I was very sensitive, so like their reaction, and then when I brought it up to somebody.
6: Louisiana Radio Network, I'm Andrew Greenstein. It looks like Louisiana is going to escape any significant impacts from what will soon be Hurricane Isaias. The National Hurricane Center's official forecast track continues to shift farther to the east, pending landfall near the Alabama-Florida state line. National Weather Service meteorologist Phil Grigsby says the steering currents are pushing the storm away from Louisiana.
7: Pretty strong trough, area of low pressure basically in the upper levels. That's going to be, or the planes fly basically, that's going to be coming in from Texas. That's also going to help kick it off to the east.
6: A teacher and coach in Ponchatoula is arrested for allegedly having sexual contact with a student. According to jail records, 30-year-old Trey Sparks is charged with one count of prohibited sexual contact between an educator and a student. He's also charged with possessing child sexual abuse material depicting victims under 13 years old. Sparks teaches at D.C. Reeves Elementary School and coaches at Ponchatoula Junior High School. Now, we don't know which of those schools, if either one, the victim attends. LRN.
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6: The Insurance Institute for Business and Home Safety is expected to make a significant change, certifying roofs as fortified for only 15 years. That means after 15 years, those with fortified roofs would stand to lose their insurance premium discounts. Insurance Commissioner Tim Temple says that does not mean that fortified roofs older than 15 years are ineffective.
9: You still benefit from having a stronger or structurally engineered roof, but the homeowner will then have to make the decision. Do they want to replace it and continue to have a discount, or they'd want to just roll forward without that discount going on?
6: The owner and an employee of a Ville Platte tobacco shop are arrested in connection with the death of a 17-year-old boy who purchased herbal supplement pills from there. State Police Sergeant Peggy Bork says 34-year-old Musa Salah Salem, who owns Tobacco Tavern, and 29-year-old Galeb Mohammed Musa are charged with distribution of a Schedule 1 controlled dangerous substance.
10: On September 24th, Musa was arrested, and then the following day, Salem was also booked into the same jail, Evangeline Parish Jail.
6: LR
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0: All right, welcome back to the JD Report. I'm Jeremy Dayton, CRNTalk.com, truth-radio.com. Mentioned it before, Matthew 10:19-20, but when they hand you over, do not worry about how to respond or what to say. In that hour you will be given what to say, for it will not be you speaking, but the Spirit of your Father speaking through you. Again, that's Matthew 10:19-20. Observed Viktor Frankl, he who has a why to live for can bear almost any how. He who has a why to live for can bear almost any how. And if your why is to live for Christ, as we're called to do, to carry your cross, you can endure anything. Doesn't matter what happens, how it happens, you can bear it. And we're getting into apologetics, and we're into that question, and Michael Ramsden was sharing that if someone is opening up to you about some abuse or something, and you were the first person, that's not the time to get into, you know, talking, but to listen, you know, and then to, again, trusting the Holy Spirit, but also knowing if you're in over your head. And we're back to Ramsden now.
1: And then it's a time to figure out if they need some help that you may not be able to give them. Okay? If you find yourself out of debt, then don't be afraid of saying, you know what, I can pray for you. Would you like me to try and find someone who may be able to really help you through this? Does that make sense? Are you with me? It's very important. Remember, there are lots of dangers with apologetics, and one of them is that every time you hear a question or something, you think, okay, great, okay, I know what to do now. Okay? We're people, and we're broken people. So, having just laid that aside, what I want to do now is I'd like to try to address this slightly more from a biblical framework. And I want to start with the question, okay, that was raised and bid for, which was, if God knew, why create? If God knew things would go wrong, if God knew we would rebel, if God knew this could go horribly, terribly, and utterly wrong, then it would have been better for him not to create. He never should have created in the first place. Surely he should have created differently in order to preempt all of this stuff happening. Surely that's what a responsible God would have done, right? Now, of course, there's one line of argument that says, well, God didn't know what was going to happen because he doesn't know the future. I really don't want to get involved in that particular theological debate, apart from to say that it's wrong. It leaves, however, a very important question. If he did, why? And that's a good question. I don't know if you ever thought about what it would take for a loving God to create a loving world. It's not quite as easy as you might first think. It's actually slightly harder. Now, God is loving. As a matter of fact, the Bible says something which is unique in all ancient world religions. In 1 John 4:8 and 1 John 4:16, it says that God is love. Now, it's interesting. Other ancient religions will talk about God's love in something in terms of that he does. This is what God does. He is loving. It's an action. The scripture is unique in saying that he is love. Not talking about something that he does, but describing a state of being, something that he is. Now, that's a problematic statement, God is love. It is very problematic, because love is a quality that exists between personal beings. Okay? In other words, you need two personal beings in order for love to be experienced and expressed. Are you with me? Now, I guess you could wake up every morning, look in the mirror, sigh, and go, ah, I'm in love. But that would be sad. Okay? There needs to be someone else. Now, when my youngest, when my first daughter was born, Lucy, because everyone knows I like reading books, she was given books. One of the books she was given was called Someone to Love, published by a Christian publisher. And this was the story. There was this God, and he was all alone. So one day he created this beautiful blue and green planet, and he put people on it. And after he created people, now he finally had someone to love. Now, this book was not tossed aside lightly. It was thrown with great force, and it went straight into the bin. Because it is not biblical. Now, it is true that within, say, Islamic system of apologetics, the apologetic as to why God created is that. However, what that means is that God was cosmically lonely before he created. Which somehow means that if there is a God, he is somehow dependent on us in order to experience and express love, which seems very ungodlike if you think about it. Now, some people think that obviously the reason God created was either A, he was bored, or B, he was lonely. Both of those are wrong. But that's why people like to ask questions like, what was God doing before he created the universe? I think it was Luther who, when he was asked that question, what was God doing before he created the universe, said, making hell for people who ask difficult questions. But it raises an important question about the nature and character of God. Is he needy? What kind of being is he? Now, this is where the idea of the Trinity now becomes absolutely essential. It is a shame that, like, the doctrine of the Trinity and understanding of the Trinity and the use of the Trinity in evangelism, which to me is absolutely essential, because I do an awful lot of evangelism amongst Muslims and a lot of evangelism amongst secularists, and if you haven't got the Trinity, you can't explain the cross, you can't explain the incarnation, you can't explain the nature of God's existence and anything else, and it seems to be the one thing that the church, even though it's its greatest single advantage in preaching the gospel and in declaring who God is the one thing we seem to shy away from and run from as if it's like some kind of huge embarrassment. It's incredible. God is love. Three persons, one essence, one being. It's very, very interesting. In English, we don't have masculine, feminine, neuter things, but many languages of the world do, including the languages that we have in Scripture. When it talks about the persons of the Trinity, it uses personal pronouns.

0: theology behind this.
1: All right, we're going to leave that there. We're going to come back, and we're going to put this Trinity talk on pause until the final segment. We're going to come back to it. There's a lot more. We're going to have to keep this series going for a while because there's so much to just to be fed by and to be encouraged that there is answers for the tough questions. We just got to keep sticking in the Word. We'll be right back. Born twice. There is a longing within everyone to be a part of a loving family that lasts. In a world of fractured marriages and dysfunctional families, that longing becomes greater. No matter what type of family we're from, God gives all of us a chance to be part of the only family that lasts. We had no choice on our earthly family, but we do have a choice on entering God's family through faith. Jesus calls this spiritual birth being born again. We all have a physical birthday, but not all of us have a spiritual birthday. That comes when we accept God's invitation to trust in Christ as Lord and Savior. With no spiritual birth, we die twice, physically and spiritually. But with a spiritual birth, we die just once, physically, for our spirit lives forever. Born once, we die twice. Born twice, we die once. If we're born twice, we're saved from spiritual death and we're in the family of God forever. This has been a Right from the Heart 1 minute devotional provided by YouVersion. Welcome back to the JD Report. I'm Jeremy Dayton, CRNTalk.com, Truth-Radio.com. We will take a quick break from that explanation of the Trinity. We'll come back to it to finish it off. Right now, we've got time for Michael Letts. He's the founder, president, Invest USA, helping provide bulletproof vests for first responders all over the country, but author of Truth, Lies, and Control, Hope in a Hopeless World, Bulletproof, his new graphic novel. Just so many things going on, but the biggest thing we've been talking about, too, is he's been joining us in this series on apologetics and just what it means to really have a reason for the hope that you have. And I've been going through the different gospel texts on trusting the Holy Spirit to give you the words that you say, and that usually it's in a matter of being delivered to authorities. You know, Luke 12:11-12, before he mentions it in Luke 21, he says, when you are brought before synagogues, rulers, and authorities, do not worry about how to defend yourselves or what to say, for at that time the Holy Spirit will teach you what you should say. So if you don't know what to say, you can always fall back on that. And you know what? And if you fall on your face and the words don't come out right and you're humiliated, just remember what they did to Jesus, and maybe that was all for good reason. You show the humility and the patience to deal with people and their mockery. So anyway, we got Michael Letts. How are you, brother?
2: I'm doing great. I love these fireside chats that we're having. I love what you just said about their, you know, do I get fearful? What am I going to say? Am I going to say it the right way? So let me kind of interject in here, folks. As you go in to say anything to anybody, let me tell you the biggest thing that you can do. People don't care what you have to say till they know how much you care about them. And that is a biblical perspective. When you look at 1 Corinthians 13, it talks about the characteristics of the Spirit being love. The question should be, how much love do you exude in your lifestyle, period? You know, I'm not telling you, do I love this person, but I hate this person. I'm just talking about the love you show in life and your attitudes, period. We're going through some tough times in this country. There's no question. But tough times are not a valid reason to take away the love that God's Spirit can place within your heart. And it's the love that you have that when it shines and exhibits to others, it draws people to them. And you see, and then when people are drawn to want to understand, why do you act that way? Why do you feel that way? Why do you do that? It is so simple then to respond. You're not trying to figure out what word should I say. You're just simply sharing the reason for the joy that is within you. And, you know, when you take a look at 1 Corinthians 13, and it gives so many characteristics of what true love is, not what society says it is. what true love is, you begin to realize that perhaps we should be making sure that we demonstrate the characteristics that are listed in 1 Corinthians 13 as well. When we start demonstrating those, you will be amazed at how many people will approach you. You won't have to run around and say, hey, stop for a minute, Jeremy. I want to talk to you about so they'll all be coming to you saying, that didn't bother you? Or why do you act that way? Why are you so happy? Why are you so joyful? And it provides the perfect opportunity to share your faith. Well, what is some of the characteristics of love? What's the first thing it says? It says charity or love suffers long. Let's talk about that for just a second. Folks, especially when things are as bad as they have been and are getting bad in this country, how do you react? Do you know how to show love despite the circumstance? See, this is the key. Love is not contingent on the circumstances that are around you. I can be loving you today because it's a good day, but if tomorrow's a bad day, I'm going to bite your head off. That is not love. And if we demonstrate the latter, why do you expect them to listen to anything that you have to say? Because they don't think you care. Because truthfully, what you're showing is you don't care about others. You care only about yourself. That's the opposite of love. Selfishness and pride. The charity suffers long and it's kind. And the next thing it says is love is kind. Can I ask ourselves for just a moment to really stop and think, what does it mean to be kind? It's easy to be kind to the person. So here, step in front of me and you go in line first. What about being kind to the person that kind of pushes their way in? We have a tendency to use kindness only to those that we think deserve it. Boy, if God had that definition of kindness, we'd all be in deep trouble, wouldn't we? Because none of us are deserving of his mercy and his kindness. So I have to ask the next question to those that are listening. How much kindness do we exhibit throughout the day? And if we're not showing patience or long-suffering, if we're not showing kindness, and we'll continue to go down the list, and let me ask the question, why do you think anybody wants to listen to what you have to say? You see, how you live your life is so much more important than what you say. Because people have heard, tragically, so much hypocrisy over the time. But what they know is not hypocrisy is what you truly demonstrate, what you truly show. So why am I making this statement on Jeremy's show? Folks, I think you need to understand how important it is daily. First thing you need, when your feet hit the ground, is asking God, Lord, make sure that today I demonstrate your qualities, especially showing love. And in so doing, would you bring people across my path that might ask the question, what is the reason for the hope that's in me? Why do I have the love that I do? It's a very simple answer. But somebody loved me when I was unlovable. And that's called Christ. And very easy to open up the door to have just very short, simple conversations that the Holy Spirit will guide you in and will convict them to dig deeper into God's Word. So folks, analyze yourself today. If you have questions to ask, if somebody asks you who knows you, do you think he's a loving person? What do you think the response would be?
1: Yeah, I guess depends where you saw me. You know, that's convicting right there, you know, but it, you know, you said basically that one of my favorite lines earlier, you know, they don't care about what you know until they know how much you care. And we forget that in a race, especially when we hear something that we think we have an answer for, like Michael Ramsden was just saying in a video we played. But Michael, let's always appreciate you, brother. Thanks for coming on, sharing the words of wisdom. InvestUSA.org and Truth, Lies, and Control, Hope in a Hopeless World is the book. And if you got kids, get them the book Bulletproof. It's a graphic novel, better than Superman and The Flash and Spider-Man. We'll be right back.
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1: 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Going to get back into the Trinity and try to get through this question Michael Ramsden talking about understanding the Trinity so that you can understand that God is love, which is very unique. It's the only world religion where God is love. It's not something that he does. God is loving, and people love to say God was bored, so he made people and demanded they worship him, or he was lonely, and all these things that kind of just really disregard and undermine who God is. He is love. When you understand that, it's a lot easier to answer these difficult questions. So we're going to go back to Michael Ramsden and try to get through this in this show.
9: Because in Greek, the word spirit is a neuter, it is a thing. So it would be like me saying to you, he, the microphone, is very happy to be with you here today. And you would think, even to talk about he, the microphone, does that make sense? It doesn't sound right, it clashes in your ears. Because this is a thing, it's a neuter. The Greek word for spirit is neuter, it refers to a thing. But the Holy Spirit isn't a thing, he is a person. So the writers of the New Testament, inspired by the Holy Spirit, as they were talking about the Spirit, had to put a personal pronoun. He, the Spirit. To make it clear that they're not talking about a thing or a force or something like that, but a person. Three persons. Always in singular pronoun. But then whenever it talks about the oneness of God, it does it in neuter. So it talks about three persons and one thing. It is exactly the same language that is used for marriage. Okay, when the scripture talks about marriage, it talks about a man as a masculine pronoun, a woman, feminine pronoun, and then it talks about one marriage, one thing, neuter. Does that make sense? Now that means that even though when the two become one, that doesn't mean I become my wife and my wife becomes me, and now I don't know what I am. Okay? the personhood, our personhood is preserved. There is now one thing, one essence. Often when we talk about the Trinity, we talk about wind and fire and, you know, ice and steam and whatever else. Those are not very helpful because they're all impersonal. The best models we have for understanding the Trinity are the ones that Scripture itself gives, and there are two. One is marriage, the other is the church. There are many parts, many individuals, but there is one thing, one church. There are three persons in the Godhead. There is one Godhead. This is why it's not contradictory. It's not saying there are three persons and one person. It's saying there is three persons and one Godhead, one thing. Which is why God doesn't need to create in order to overcome the problem of his cosmic loneliness. He is love. He exists in a set of living, loving relationships. That is who he is. If you have any kind of New Testament Greek, then just look through some of the passages of John, for example, where Jesus talks about the Father and I being one. And if you know anything, if you can appreciate the grammar, and it's just a shame that we just don't teach grammar like we used to in schools anymore. It is beautiful. It is incredible. It is marvelous. So just as in marriage, the two become one, but the persons aren't confounded or confused. And this is where, if you're a good Anglican like I am, you have these wonderful doctrinal statements about not confounding the persons and splitting the substance and all this other kind of stuff. Is right. And but anyway, we just don't have time to dwell on that too long. It's just to say that God is love. That is unique to the Christian faith. It is a unique revelation about the nature of God. That is who he is. It doesn't just describe what he does, it describes who he is. He exists in a set of living, loving relationships. So as my boss, Rabbi Zacharias, likes to say, God didn't need to create life in order to have love. He is love, and out of love, he decided to create life.
1: And that's it. And he just mentioned, you know, Rabbi Zacharias, who has long been, he passed, and before he passed, he was disgraced, and he was doing things that were ungodlike, but this is an older video. You know, that's why we all have to repent. We can't let pride and stubbornness and ego take over, and the pride of life. Got to repent to a loving God who created us in his image and will give us the words if we are bold enough to speak out on his behalf. God bless.
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0: this hour from Town Hall. I'm John Scott. President Trump says Republican Senate nominee Ken Paxton, possibly the best attorney general in the history of Texas. Appearing alongside Paxton in San Antonio Wednesday night, the president urged his supporters to get out to vote in the midterms and pretend he's on the ballot. The president went on to warn that Texas will be destroyed if Democrat candidate James Tallarico wins. The storm developing in the Gulf of America could have a direct impact on oil producers and refiners, pushing fuel prices even higher.
1: The forecast puts Isaias on a track through parts of the Gulf that are populated with oil drilling platforms and potentially some refineries, too.
2: Well, we're certainly on high alert.
1: Chet Thompson is president of the American Fuel and Petrochemical Manufacturers. He says they know the drill.
2: We've gone through these storms before. We are well prepared. History shows that we bounce back very quickly.
1: Isaias could cut oil production in the Gulf roughly 10% or about 185,000 barrels per day. I'm Rory O'Neill.
0: Israel marking 3 years since Hamas terrorists backed by Iran killed 1,200 people at the Nova Music Festival and in nearby communities and abducted more than 250 people to Gaza. Two of Cornell University students allegedly involved in the fraternity assault case remain on campus.
3: The university confirming two of the Cornell 7 frat brothers remain on campus and have been attending classes since being identified in that civil lawsuit. It was filed in September by the unidentified woman at the center of the case. As for the other men named in the litigation, two of them were expelled from the Ivy League school, two were suspended for 2 years, and two others were required to study sexual harassment and write reflection papers. The seventh student has already graduated but was barred from returning to campus for 3 years. Laura Winters reporting.
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4: Millions will vote soon, but do they really know the issues? Now, Rob Schmidt is on Newsmax tonight talking about the war for America's future. Rob Schmidt reveals that many Americans are embracing socialism, especially young people. Rob exposes the hidden dangers of socialism and its war on our freedom. 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A secure border, biggest tax cuts in history, inflation under control, lowest drug prices, largest crime drop ever, and so much more. 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
0: A government death program abroad just cleared another case.
5: Canada's Medical Assistance in Dying program is government-backed assisted suicide. Officials approved a woman's request to die because she could no longer cook for her family. The approval was not tied to a terminal illness. Critics, including doctors, say the system has gone too far, signing off on loneliness, poverty, and other conditions that are not terminal, often without the counseling the rules call for. Those critics warn the program is now being used as a way out of hardship, not just end-of-life care. Willie Nelson, Washington.
0: A tortoise born before the Civil War may hold clues to slowing human aging. Vanderbilt Health researchers helped uncover the findings published Wednesday about Jonathan, the world's oldest known living land animal. He's blind and weighs 450 pounds, but many of his genes controlling his cells still behave much like those of a

0: 5-year-old tortoise, although scientists still don't know why. News and analysis at townhall.com. Student protests are rocking France. Mark Mayfield reports.
1: They began as a demonstration in support of striking teachers at a suburban high school near Paris, and it's now become a national crisis, with hundreds of schools forced to close and more than 5,000 taken into police custody. They are mostly minors with no previous criminal records. Students, teachers, and police alike have seen injuries. The original protest on September the 21st consisted of students joining their teachers to protest a lack of staff and resources and ended when their demands were met. But student leader Manus Nadel says that protest spread quickly, with an unprecedented number of schools now involved and France's education ministry overwhelmed. I'm Mark Mayfield.
0: A U.S. Marine facing murder and robbery charges in Japan. Lance Corporal Devin Ballard took victim Anna Yagi's backpack and wallet at a hotel in Okinawa on Saturday. U.S. Ambassador to Japan, George Glass, says they're cooperating with Japanese investigators. More on these stories at townhall.com.
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5: And good to have you with us for this hour of America's sports talk show, Sports Byline. One of the things I like to do is, as I'm traveling, is to take a good sports book with me, sit on the airplane, and read it. 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We have one of the best sports libraries in the country because we talk to a lot of authors, and so therefore they send us their books beforehand. 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And while you're there, check out my commentary, which I enjoy sitting down and writing about some of the issues in sports and our fan poll question. 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Lee Loewenfisch is standing by to join us. The name of his sports book is Branch Rickey, Baseball's Ferocious Gentleman. Now, I think, as you know, Branch Rickey is one of the great names associated with baseball because what he did with Mr. Robinson. And Jackie Robinson was a trendsetter because he broke the color barrier, and it was Branch Rickey who was the man that pulled the trigger on that. And Bob Costas once said, just about everyone knows that Branch Rickey played a major role in the breaking of the color line. Yet even if you somehow put that aside, the Mahatma would still rank as one of baseball's most influential and enduring significant figures. And so we are going to talk about him with the author who has written this book called Branch Rickey, Baseball's Ferocious Gentleman. And then right after that, another baseball story, this one by Kurt Smith called The Voice, Mel Allen's Untold Story. And depending upon how old you are, you certainly know Mel Allen. I mean, he has also, meaning Kurt Smith, written Storyteller, 60 Years of Baseball Tales for the Broadcast Booth. And Mel Allen became the

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5: 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Here's Ron Barr.
6: Everybody certainly knows about Jackie Robinson, but a few people probably do know the real story about Branch Rickey. He was the man that created the earthquake event in Major League Baseball. There is the most complete book that I have ever seen on a subject or on a sport that has just come out. It's called Branch Rickey, Baseball's Ferocious Gentleman, and the author of this book is Lee Loewenfisch. Lee, first of all, I'm just blown away. 598 pages. What made you want to take on an undertaking like this?
7: Well, I'm Ron, it's real nice to be with you here tonight. I grew up in New York. Baseball's been in my blood since I was 6 years old and went to the Polo Grounds and saw the New York Giants. And I was a Giant fan, not a Dodger fan, but I knew there was something very special about the Brooklyn Dodgers. And I've done other books on baseball. I did the reserve system book, The Imperfect Diamond. Then I did Tom Seaver's pitching book in the early 80s, The Art of Pitching. And like a lot of fans and a lot of people who love the sport, I've been turned off by so many the strikes that seem to be very annual or every 5 years. And I was up at Cooperstown after the strike of 94-95, and I fell in love with the game again. And I looked at a Black History exhibit up there, and I said to myself, well, you know, Branch Rickey, the story hasn't really been told in full. And I was teaching a class in American history at Long Island University, and I gave a paper about 10 years ago on Branch Rickey, Walter O'Malley, and the mystery man, I called him, John L. Smith, the Pfizer millionaire who was the treasurer of the Dodgers and the man who really put that syndicate together. And at that time, I was sympathetic but not really empathetic with Branch Rickey. But in the late 1990s, I went out to Ohio Wesleyan, where it almost all began for him. And so many of his family went there, including his grandson, who's been so active now with the Jackie Robinson commemorative. And I met some of his relatives and from then on, it was full speed ahead. And as far as 598 pages, well, I did get it in under 600, Ron. And he's certainly worth it because he's a Brooklyn fan said he was a man of many faucets all running at once. But and that was kind of as a befuddled fan. But he's a conservative revolutionary, which was going to be an alternate title. But I like Baseball's Ferocious Gentlemen because his ideal team was a band of ferocious gentlemen. And after working on him and reading about him and meeting his family and friends and some of the people he didn't get along with too well, like Ralph Kiner, I just decided that he was the ferocious gentleman himself.
6: Let me get into a lot of things here because it's a fascinating book. But when you started this out, I'm sure you probably didn't have any preconceived ideas. You may have had a plan. Well, what was it that you learned that surprised you the most about Branch Rickey?
7: The warmth and the humor. He had an amazing personal charm. I talked to Joel Brown, who knew him as a young boy in the 30s and then was in Pittsburgh and actually had to replace him in Pittsburgh. And I in interviewing Joel Brown, I said, you know, he you know, people liked him. And he said, well, how couldn't you like him? I mean, he had such charisma and such intelligence, but he had a great sense of humor as well. And I hope that comes through in the book because, I mean, it wasn't humorous when he was negotiating contracts with ball players. He had all the cards on the table in the days of the reserve system. But he had a genuine paternal quality about him that the grandkids have certainly made that clear to me. I mean, they have so many wonderful stories that I've included in the book about he would wake up in the morning, he'd wake the grandkids with shaving cream on his face and say, who's my favorite grandchild? And he'd play games with them. But he was also a very profound and serious man. And that wonderful combination of love of people and warmth, but, you know, a great intellect and a great love of baseball really drew me to him. And as we say in the cover of the book, you know, God, family, and baseball were Branch Rickey's trinity, and you can't, one led to the other to the other.
6: How did he gravitate toward baseball?
7: Well, he grew up in southern Ohio. Baseball was becoming the national pastime. This is the 1890s. Every town had a team, and he and his older brother Orler were quite a battery. And he started to catch early on, and he was almost the prototype of the take charge catcher. And he was very inclined to education. I mean, he came from a family where people did not go to college. In fact, his own area was in southern Ohio, Lucasville, didn't even have a high school because they figured they were farmers' kids and they were just going to work on the farm. So thanks to some wonderful mentors he had who went to Ohio Wesleyan and were teachers, they said, this fellow Branch Rickey, you know, he's raw, but he's a diamond in the rough. And so they got him a teaching job for grade school kids. And they told him, if you can do well in this job, well, we'll get you into Ohio Wesleyan even if you don't have a high school diploma. And that's actually what happened. And he at the end of his life, he was raising money for his alma mater. And the first part of my book, I have the epigraph that he only wanted to be a consistent player and a consistent Christian. And, you know, he never played on Sundays, and he went to YMCA as he could. And a lot of his teammates thought he was odd that way. But this was the way he was, and he was consistent in that through his whole life. And as he became more successful in St. Louis and Brooklyn, people didn't think it was so odd. They just respected him for his principles and for the great passion and intellect that he brought to baseball.
6: How did he get involved with the St. Louis Cardinals, and what was his early roles with that team?
7: Well, he was in St. Louis running the St. Louis Browns first. And the Browns, he had an owner who he played for in 1907, Robert Hedges, And the owner knew that, that he had a great baseball brain. And as Ricky went on to University of Michigan Law School, where he coached baseball and finished law in 2 years, Hedges never lost touch with him. And he offered him a minor league job in Kansas City, but that didn't attract Ricky. But when his law practice that he started in Idaho, I should mention that through all this, he contracted tuberculosis and was up at Saranac Lake for many months in 1909. And because from overwork, because he was a man who had to do many things at once, but he licked the birth tuberculosis and went to Idaho after graduating law school, and he thought that would be a good climate, and that's where he'd become, you know, a practicing lawyer. But there wasn't much business for him, and baseball always attracted him. And so when Hedges said, why don't you run the St. Louis Browns for me, that was an offer he couldn't refuse. So he comes to the Browns in 1913, and he's offered the manager's job because the George Stovall, the manager they have in 1913, is fighting with umpires and he's fighting with his players. And so Ricky becomes the manager, and as well as the chief scout and the business manager. And in 1914, he takes the team to St. Petersburg and meets Al Lang, who some of your listeners will remember the name Al Lang Feel. Well, Al Lang was the mayor of St. Petersburg, a big booster of baseball, and he and Ricky develop a friendship down there that will last for the rest of their lives. And the Browns do pretty good for the first half of 1914, and Branch Rickey starts getting some press notice, but he doesn't really have the horses, and the Browns don't do very well, and there's a federal league going on at the same time, a federal league war, and while the Browns don't lose any players to the third league, a lot of the other teams do, and at the end, by 1915, there's a truce in the making, and the Browns are going bad, and the Cardinals are going bad, and St. Louis is becoming the butt of the jokes about, you know, first in booze, first in shoes, and last in the major leagues. And in 1916, a new owner comes in. Robert Hedges has sold out because, and he says something when he sells that Branch Rickey will never forget. And that is, Hedges says, when money determines everything in baseball, how can little cities compete? And Branch Rickey, who could always bargain with players and bargain them down, but at the same time promising them rewards and jobs afterwards if he liked them, Branch Rickey always kept that in mind, that, you know, you can't allow the salary demands of players to get out of control.
6: Very telling. Hold on just a second, Lee. Got to take a break here. We're talking about the book, Branch Rickey, Baseball's Ferocious Gentleman, with the author Lee Loewenfisch. We continue with more of you and Sports Byline.
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6: Lee Loewenfisch has joined us on Sports Byline. He's authored a fascinating book about Branch Rickey called Branch Rickey, Baseball's Ferocious Gentleman. You mentioned about him very concerned about the salaries and them getting out of hand. I'll talk about that a little bit later on. But how did he end up going from the St. Louis Cardinals then ending up with the Dodger organization?
11: Well, he quickly goes to the Cardinals after the new owner doesn't want him in St. Louis. Then the Cardinals, he builds the farm system for 25 years, but then they become the best team in the National League, a near dynasty. They become the only team that beats the Yankees in the World Series in 1926 and 1942. But at the end of 1942, his contract is up, and by this time, Branch Rickey is the richest, the highest paid person in baseball. When you add the amounts that he gets from selling minor league and major league contracts to his salary, he was making more than Commissioner Landis. And his owner, Sam Braden, the automobile man, decides that he doesn't need his services anymore. And so Brooklyn, the Dodgers actually wanted Branch Rickey in the mid-30s because the team was the Daffy Dodgers. They had three guys on third base in one game, and they weren't playing very good ball. The Dodger owners wanted Rickey, but in the mid-30s, Braden doesn't want to let him go. By 1942, basically Braden says good riddance, and Branch Rickey comes to Brooklyn. As a person, he's a Midwesterner. I mean, he grew up on an Ohio farm. He loved Missouri, and he loved the countryside around St. Louis. And he's a little bit wary of moving to the big city. But he knows coming to Brooklyn, he can do something that he could never do in St. Louis, where the seating was segregated through almost the end of World War II. And that is to find a black ball player that can break the color line that had been the gentleman's agreement for the entire 20th century. So that's his great crusade in Brooklyn that he pulls off with great alacrity. I mean, he starts scouting teenagers who, before they're going to be drafted into the war, and in 1943, his first year in Brooklyn, his scouts find Gil Hodges and Carl Erskine in Indiana. They find Ralph Branca right outside New York here in Mount Vernon. They find Duke Snyder in Southern California. And they even invite youths in the Japanese internment camps to tryouts because they're Americans. And it's the method that he used basically to build that system in St. Louis that so many fans remember with awe. You know, finding, having tryout camps. Some kids would come hundreds of miles to get a chance to make the Cardinals, and now they were doing that for Brooklyn. And he also start scouting the Negro Leagues as well as Latin America for the right kind of black player that could make a pennant contender perpetually out of the Dodgers, and also do the right thing, because Branch Rickey was a Christian man, and he was a Wesleyan. And John Wesley, in the 18th century, was one of the leading anti-slavery clerics in the world. And Branch Rickey was clearly a descendant of that in terms of his principles.
6: Lee, let me interrupt you here, because I do want to get into some other things. And so briefly, what was his pitch to Jackie Robinson to get him to become this pioneer?
11: Well, he told Jackie that you have to have the guts not to fight back. He knew that the color line and prejudice in America was such that too many people, millions of people, really believed the black man was inferior. And he saw, as a fan and as someone who knew sports, that, you know, Jesse Owens was a great track man winning gold medals in the Olympics. Joe Louis was the heavyweight champion in boxing. But those were individual sports. And what he needed was a man who could play with white people, and Jackie Robinson could, because he had been a great player at UCLA in not just baseball, but basketball and football. He had been in the Army, and he had been a lieutenant. He had stood up for his rights in the Army by not going to the back of the bus, and had been court-martialed, but had been acquitted and discharged. Now, Rickey knew this pride in Robinson, and he knew that Robinson, he sensed, and he knew the more he got to know him, that Robinson was a fighter for his rights and for the rights of his race. But Rickey had that charisma and that influence on Robinson that he told him that you can't fight back, because if you do, and there are in incidents, there'll be a tremendous uproar within baseball and within the society at large. And because Robinson was believed in the cause, he followed what Branch Rickey told him to do. Now, there wasn't any written pact that said that he would be unleashed after 1949. That's been written a lot, and I don't believe that actually was ever part of the deal. But they had tremendous respect, man to man, as to what this cause was going to be. And the more that Branch Rickey saw Jackie Robinson as a player, the more he saw the passion to win that he compared to Ty Cobb, which means boundless passion.
6: After all of this was over with, and Branch Rickey had a chance to reflect on what he had done and what had happened to baseball, what sense of satisfaction, Lee, did he have?
11: Well, he was very satisfied that baseball had led the way into the 20th century. I mean, Martin Luther King told Rickey and his children and told Robinson that he could not have done what he did without the guide of the symbol and the reality of Jackie Robinson, because here was baseball and this was the major sport. This was also a booming sport at the end of the 1940s with the war finally over, and here was Robinson by the end of the 47 season being voted the second most popular entertainer after Bing Crosby. So Branch Rickey was very proud of that. But what makes his story so interesting, is why I have a fourth part to the book, is that when O'Malley, because Walter O'Malley wanted to control the team without Branch Rickey's expensive contract, when O'Malley forces Rickey out and Branch Rickey, who could never leave baseball, lands in Pittsburgh, he tries to build the Pirates from the grassroots, and he doesn't succeed at first. In fact, is kicked upstairs. But he loves baseball so much that he leads the Continental League in the late 1950s. And he, because he's concerned that the minor leagues are being basically disbanded, and television and suburbanization has taken hold, and the attendance in the minor leagues is dropping drastically. I mean, franchises are folding in the lower minors, and interestingly enough, Ron, the major league attendance is going down too. So, you know, the thing that is very appealing to me about Branch Rickey is that he always needed a cause. It was often connected or almost always connected to baseball, but he saw baseball as not just a game, but as really almost a moral battlefront. And it was to be played with passion and with dignity.
6: We only have 90 seconds left, Lee, but what do you think his legacy ultimately is?
11: Well, the legacy, I think, is that that baseball was the American dream to him, and that ultimately the thing he's most known for is that it doesn't matter what the color of your skin is, if you have the opportunity to play and you succeed, and that at its best a baseball game is a wonderful example of what the American way of life should be.
6: What do you think people should take away from this book?
11: Well, I never give up. I think that he had Bill Corum, one of the sports writers who covered him, called him the great Rotarian. I mean, he had an amazing ability to be optimistic and to get the best out of people and you know, to never be down on themselves, and you know, he once wrote a piece because he was a good friend of Norman Vincent Peale, who after Branch died said that and after his wife died, who was a great helpmate, Norman Vincent Peale said, thank God, thank the Lord that God makes people like Branch and Jane Rickey. I mean, they cared about people. They love people, and I think that's something that we miss a lot today.
6: Lee, I want to thank you very much for joining us here. It's a wonderful book, and I urge people to check it out. Thanks a lot, Lee.
11: Well, it's the University of Nebraska Press, and it's available from 800-755-1105 or just at the website nebraskapress.unl.edu.
6: Okay, thank you very much, Lee.
11: Thank you, Ron.
6: 598 pages, very, very fascinating reading if you want to know about the other side of the Jackie Robinson story. And Lee Lowenfish with us, the author of this book. It's called Branch Rickey, Baseball's Ferocious Gentleman. We'll take a break and continue now with more of you and Sports Byline.
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5: 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Here's Ron Barr.
6: Kurt Smith has been with us before here on Sports Byline USA. That's because he's one of the most noted authors of sports books. His previous offering, Storyteller, 60 Years of Baseball Tales from the Broadcast Booth, and also America's Dizzy Dean. His latest offering is called The Voice, Mel Allen's Untold Story. What was it about Mel Allen that motivated you to write a book?
11: Well, Ron, first of all, as always, a treat to be with you. What was it that prompted me to wish to tell Mel Allen's story? Because you could not grow up in post-World War II America, especially as a baby boomer, and not be entranced and enamored by Mel Allen. He was, said Variety magazine, among the 25 most recognizable voices in the world, including people like Winston Churchill, Dwight Eisenhower, Frank Sinatra. The poll was conducted in 1955, and Allen was the only American broadcaster. He broadcast more All-Star games and World Series than anyone. He was the marquee voice of the New York Yankees. He was the voice of the Rose Bowl and movie tone newsreels. He did 3,000 of those newsreels. Up to 80 million Americans, Ron, saw him each week. His career spanned from 1939 through 1964, a golden age not simply for Allen, but really for the whole medium of radio and TV. If you like the English language, if you like the culture of America after the war, you have to be entranced by the story of Mel Allen.
6: Also, I think that Mel lent himself to telling a story not just because of his talents as a broadcaster, but because of the unusual story of his life, didn't it?
11: A fascinating story. It's a story really in three tales. And you're quite right about his ability to draw a word picture, to use his marvelous instrument of a voice, his great sense of detail, his true love of the game, which was weaned really as a child. He grew up in rural Alabama in 1913, the date of birth. He was a Jew. His parents had to outlast the Ku Klux Klan. Mel then moved to New York after getting his law degree, Ron, at the precocious age of 23. He went to New York in 1936 on a one-week vacation. The vacation lasted 60 years. By his 20s, broadcasting the Yankees, other network assignments as well, he quite literally was already the most prominent sports announcer in the USA. And, as we say, he didn't peak too soon. The best was still to come.
6: Kurt, what was it about him that drew him to sports broadcasting? I mean, someone who was as educated as he was, and certainly in a law background, you would not think that they would gravitate toward broadcasting.
11: Well, you know, it's interesting because he was a lawyer, as you suggest. He also taught public speaking at his alma mater, the University of Alabama Law School. But he grew up with the game. He learned how to read by age three. And how did he learn? He read baseball box scores. He was obviously ahead of his time. And his whole life, Ron, revolved around not simply sports, but baseball. Someone once said, you could have been president of the United States. And Mel said, president of what? He thought, you know, it was an entirely too laudatory comment. But he might have been. He had the tools. The marvelous voice, he played it like Yasha Heifetz did a violin. I write that a florist must decorated his voice. It rose and fell like a buoy off of Boston Harbor, riveting and inexhaustible. And anyone who ever heard it will never forget it. Bob Costas once said to me, 100 years from now, if you want to know what baseball sounded like in the 20th century, you'll have a time capsule. And in that time capsule will be an audio tape, and the tape will be of Mel.
6: Where did Mel get his early break from, Kurt?
11: Talent. He was that good.
18: in New York. He went, as I said, on a lark in 1923, 36 rather, at 23. He immediately took an audition at CBS, was hired. And then the real break came a year later. He was impromptu scheduled to broadcast the Vanderbilt Cup yacht races. He was literally thrown into this at the last minute, Ron. He had no notes. He had no preparation. He hated to fly, and yet he had to go in an airplane above the yacht races, which were delayed because of a dank, dark, rainy day. So here is Mel Allen trying to broadcast something that he knows absolutely nothing about in his marvelous ad-lib choreographed way. He ad-libbed for 52 minutes. He went up in that plane, a nondescript CBS reporter. He came down in that plane as a star.
6: One of the things I've always wondered is that people who become famous, especially in the media and especially in a market like New York, I mean, New York was the mecca of the world back when he was the broadcaster there. It can affect their personality, their ego. Did it do that with Mel?
18: No, because Mel Allen had no ego, and I use that term quite categorically. He never thought as much of himself as he should have. He was always insecure. He once said that he had all the security of a burnt-out light that might be expired in about 3 minutes. And part of this, I think, was his zeal for achievement, part that his parents had told him, you're no better than anyone else, part that he was by nature extraordinarily respectful and courteous. He became a very dear friend. He was a wonderful man. I've got a son who's six, and if he were half the man Mel Allen was, I'd be one happy father. But no, he never changed, and which is one of the reasons, Ron, that unlike many broadcasters who probably will remain nameless, Mel Allen was extremely liked by colleagues, off the microphone and also on.
6: Kurt Smith is with us, and we're talking about his latest book called The Voice, Mel Allen's Untold Story. When you say untold story, what isn't being told?
18: Well, it's life in three acts. The first is he becomes the biggest broadcaster in America. The second act is that by 1964, at the age of 51, near the apex of his fame as an institution, he was fired totally inexplicably, stunningly of a sudden, by the Yankees and also by Movie Tone and NBC. There's no parallel, Ron, to what happened to Mel Allen. Overnight, he went from the most familiar voice in the United States, perhaps even exceeding the president of the U.S., into a non-person. He was blacklisted, blackballed for a decade and through 1976. He could not get a job. And the reason was a swirl of rumors. And this is really the second act of his life, and I discuss it. This is the first book ever to explain why Mel Allen was so inexplicably fired. It's like Bob Costas, Al Michaels, and Chris Berman, and you fuse them into one. That's how big Allen was. And the next day, he disappears.
6: I know a lot of people would be unhappy if I didn't ask you, what was the reason?
18: Well, of course you have to, and I'll be happy to tell you. Some of the rumors which were false, he was accused of being an alcoholic, of being a homosexual, which was entirely false. But more to the point, even the rumor of being gay was a certain career killer in the 1960s. He was said to have had many strokes, major strokes, to be a heroin and cocaine user. Preposterous. Fiction, myth. I go through and address these smears and lies one by one, and then I come to what I believe was the truth, and that is this. His schedule was so frenetic, he was literally nonstop, 24/7 before the term, that he basically, I believe, began to take pills. His doctor was Max Jacobson, nicknamed Dr. Feelgood, who happened to be the physician also in the early 1960s of the President of the United States, John F. Kennedy. And many journalists have talked about how Jacobson gave Kennedy a mix of vitamin and placenta and, above all, amphetamines, speed, which were then legal, later curbed by federal law. Bobby Kennedy, the Attorney General, tried to have Feelgood thrown out of the White House. Mel, on the other hand, had implicit faith in Jacobson. He said in 1963, 1 year before his firing, boy, that guy is the best. Those pills really work. And my view is this. Max Jacobson, who by his own nurse's admonition and confession was, quote-unquote, a quack, a butcher, who literally ministered to as many as 30 patients a day, Ron, often in a blood-stained smock, gained Mel Allen's trust. And I believe that basically he misprescribed for Allen and that nothing Mel Allen did was responsible for his firing, but what was done to him by Jacobson entirely was. All of the principals are dead. Jacobson is dead. Wife, Mel Allen, died in 1996. Jacobson destroyed all of his medical records, including Allen's and President Kennedy's, before his death. He also lost his medical license. The New York State Board of Regents literally made it illegal for him to practice medicine in the last 10 years of his life. How do I know this? I categorize it. I detail it. I cannot say that on a certain day Mel was prescribed amphetamines by Jacobson. I can say that he was his doctor, more Hannibal Lecter, if you will, than Marcus Welby. I can also say, and do in this book, that colleagues like Ernie Harwell, Milo Hamilton, people of this ilk, Ron Simmons, John Miller, they describe exactly the same sensation meeting Mel Allen in the 60s. Airy, spaced out, didn't know we were there. Precisely what you would suggest from someone, frankly, that had been misprescribed, gotten a vicious cycle, and took pills, basically, to complete what was then the most frenetic schedule for an announcer in the land.
6: And you mentioned on the ups and downs, he was up, and then he was down.
18: And then he was up again.
6: And he was up again.
18: A terrible decade where he was, as I said, blacklisted. That ended in 1976. Bowie Kuhn, the commissioner of baseball, and his aide, Joe Reichler, had an idea. The idea was the first highlight series in baseball history. They wanted a voice bigger than the show. They thought, well, if Mel Allen had worked once, why not again? And so this is the marvelous third act of Mel Allen's life. This is a man who had all, lost all, and incredibly came back. They made him the voice of This Week in Baseball in 1976. And Ron, as you know, and your listeners know, he literally forged, did the voice, the highest rated syndicated sports serial of any kind in any sport. He became that series. And it really supplied a coda, if you will, this extraordinary comeback where he became literally more identified with one show than any man in any show I can think of in sports history. It is a story of a man's rise, his ruin, and then his total recovery. He died in 1996 almost as big as he had been at the apex of his career.
6: Yeah, I agree with you. I don't think there was a voice in broadcasting that's ever been synonymous more with a sport than Mel Allen's, or as big as his voice was. Kurt, at the end of his life, certainly in reflection, do you have any idea about how he felt about the ups and downs and his general career?
18: I do, because he was, as I said, a dear friend. I started the scholarship in his name at my alma mater of the State University of New York at Geneseo when Mel was inducted in 1991 into the B'nai B'rith National Sports Hall of Fame in Washington. Mel gave me the great honor of asking me to introduce him. So we talked in good times and bad. I would interview him, for example, for documentaries I produced for ESPN television and for various books that I did. He was at peace. He was at peace, I think, with his legacy. He was at peace with the kind of life he had lived. He'd gone through private hell. Nobody that I can think of in broadcast history endured the smears, the lies. Couldn't go out in public, Ron, from, let's say, 1965 through 75, 76, without people, in effect, saying, what happened to you? Why would the Yankees fire you? Because the Yankees never held a press conference, never gave an explanation. But he endured that, and he came back, and he survived. And by 1996, I think, welcomed and recognized by new generations of kids, too young to have heard him as the voice of the Yankees, now they heard him as the voice of This Week in Baseball. And what a wonderful legacy. Literally 5, 6, 7 generations of Americans who had a own specific frame of reference, having heard Mel Allen at different stages of his career. No story like it, and I've done other stories and looked at other announcers by any announcer in radio, TV, sports history.
6: We only got 90 seconds left, but what do you think was Mel's favorite broadcast memory?
18: Mel's broadcast memory, I think the favorite, any time that he broadcast the game. He was childless. He was unmarried. The Yankees basically were his life. He enjoyed nothing as much as being at the ballpark. He would often tell me that he would pinch himself and still not believe it. How is it possible to have been brought up in a tiny town of about 200 people in Alabama and go to New York and not simply succeed, but at one time own the largest city in America? That's no exaggeration. That's what he did. And as I said, This Week in Baseball meant so much to him because it brought back the recognition and the mystique and the fame and, frankly, the love that he had so missed between the time that he broadcast the Yankees and the time that he ended his career.
6: In about 40 seconds, Kurt, you've written a lot of books, and I've talked to you a number of times about each book, but I get the sense that this one really meant a lot to you.
18: In a very personal sense, this means as much or more, Ron, than any book that I've done. And that includes Voices of the Game, what has come to be known as the history of baseball broadcasting. Because as a little kid growing up in upstate New York, a baby boomer in the early 1960s, Mel Allen was as big to me as was the President of the United States. That's not me alone, although it was my view. Ask any American male, and I do, people like Juan Williams and other household words who grew up in the 50s and 60s, where they could be 48, 58, when they talk of Mel Allen, they're eight. What a wonderful gift, a legacy, and a life to have lived.
6: Congratulations, Kurt, on this book. We're going to make it a selection of the month on the Sports Byline USA Book Corner. Please come back and visit with us again.
18: Ron, I will come back with you and visit anytime. Thank you.
6: Kurt Smith, and you want to check this book out. It's a wonderful book. It's called The Voice, Mel Allen's Untold Story. And I can tell you, as a young, very young sportscaster, just hearing Mel Allen on This Week in Baseball, it brings back memories just to think about his talent. We take a break as we continue with more of you and America's Sports Talk Show.
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6: Glad you could join us for this hour of Sports Byline as we talk with two authors of two outstanding sports books, and I'm going to recommend them to you. Lee Loewenfisch's book is called Branch Rickey, Baseball's Ferocious Gentleman. And then Kurt Smith with another baseball book called The Voice, Mel Allen's Untold Story. guests on Sports Byline receive NASCAR. 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

0: News this hour from Town Hall. I'm John Scott.
1: And hello to the great state of Texas. Thank you.
0: The spread to the midterms continuing for President Trump.
1: But with your support, 27 days from now, we're going to crush Democrat communist James Talafrico. We're going to crush him at the ballot box. We're going to send Ken Paxton, who's, remember, he is perhaps the greatest attorney general in the United States of America.
0: President Trump on the road. The president touting Trump accounts as bigger than anyone imagined. Today in the Oval Office, the president said the accounts are historic, celebrating the launch of automatic enrollment for the investment holdings. Tropical storm Isaias moving closer to the Gulf Coast and gaining strength. It's currently about 480 miles southwest of the mouth of the Mississippi River. And forecasters expect this storm to strengthen into a hurricane by tomorrow. The current projections show Isaias making landfall somewhere between New Orleans and Panama City. It will have winds of 100 miles per hour. Tennessee lawmakers seeking execution changes after a lethal injection attempt on death row inmate Krista Pike failed twice last week.
2: Governor Bill Lee has paused all executions after the failed attempt and has ordered a third-party review of execution procedures. Also, the Tennessee Department of Correction Commissioner has resigned. House Speaker Cameron Sexton says the state will examine what went wrong as a failed attempt as renewed debate over capital punishment methods. Rich Thomason reporting.
0: And Krista Pike is awake and speaking after the botched execution attempt last week. More on these stories from townhall.com.
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0: A new law targets luxury car buyers who attempt to avoid paying California's high taxes.
5: Senate Bill 1406 closes the so-called Montana loophole. It involved tax evaders creating shell companies in Montana or other states without sales tax or vehicle registration fees and using them to purchase cars like Ferraris. The state says it loses millions of dollars in revenue each year due to schemes. The new law expands California's definition of who's a resident under state sales tax law. It makes a company liable for state taxes when at least one member of the business is a California resident. It also authorizes the state tax agency to impose tax liability on individual members of a business. The law went into effect immediately. I'm Tammy Trujillo.
0: In consumer news, USDA shining a light on the safety of leftover chicken. You need to toss out that leftover chicken. After 3 or 4 days, it may look and smell safe on day 5, but it's not. Bacteria has started to grow. News at Town Hall. The winner of the 2026 Nobel Prize in Physics has been announced.
6: She is a professor of the University of Wisconsin, Madison, USA.
0: And his name is Dr. Francis Hausen. Ellen Moons with the Royal Swedish Academy of Sciences made the announcement. Professor Hausen wins this year's prize for his work on the Ice Cube Neutrino Observatory in the South Pole, as well as the discovery of high-energy neutrinos of astrophysical origin. Business reporter Monica.

0: Jessica Nelson talks about a sour deal for Starbucks.
1: A new lawsuit filed in federal court claims 8 Starbucks drinks advertised as sugar-free may not actually be sugar-free after all. The suit was brought by 3 customers and alleges some of the drinks contain between 13 and 21 grams of sugar in a venti serving. The drinks named in the lawsuit include hot and iced vanilla and caramel protein lattes, along with protein matcha beverages.
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6: And wherever you might be across the country and around the world, I'm Ron Barr. We've got you on America's sports talk show, Sports Byline. Good to have you with us. 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And one of the things that I enjoy doing is sitting down in front of the computer and just knocking out a commentary on some of the things that are happening in sports. 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And if you'd like to podcast not only Sports Byline, but any of the great shows that are on the Sports Byline Network, you can do so. It's easy, and it's absolutely free. Going to be talking football this hour. First of all, Dan Reeves, certainly a name known to most of you. And Dan, of course, spent 23 seasons as a head coach in the NFL, 7 with the Falcons, 4 with the Giants, but most of them with the Denver Broncos, 12 to be exact. 5 times he was named NFL Coach of the Year. And here is a man that I've talked to a number of times over the years on Sports Byline, and I really do respect because he understands the game. He also understands players as well. So we'll spend a little bit of time with Dan Reeves, and then we'll switch gears and talk to Chester Pitts. Now, he's an offensive guard with the Houston Texans. He was drafted in the 2nd round by the Texans and was a starter from day number 1 in the NFL. But the interesting angle on Chester Pitts is that he didn't play any football until he got to college. He went from being a courtesy clerk at Ralph's Grocery Stores to playing Division I college football in a year and a half. He was too large to play Pop Warner football, and his high school did not have a football team, but he attended San Diego State and went to college for electrical engineering. So that should tell you something about his smarts. And a number of players on the San Diego State football team saw him one day and encouraged him to try out for the team, and he walked on, and he claims that he was used as a tackling dummy during his sophomore season, never dressed for a game, and actually got to play his first football game ever at San Diego State when a player was injured. So we continue with Sports Byline.
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5: Nice to have Dan Reeves come back and join us here on Sports Byline, the former NFL head coach, 23 seasons as a head coach in the National Football League with the Falcons, the Giants, and the Broncos. Five times he was the NFL Coach of the Year, and he and I were just kind of reminiscing a little bit. I was telling him that I'm going to go back overseas, either to Iraq or Afghanistan, and he was telling me about his visits to Vietnam. Tell me a little bit more about that. What was that, back in the late 60s, Dan?
6: Yeah, it's actually January 19, 1969, and had seven NFL players, Tommy Novus, Dick Sheffret, and Dick Westmoreland, and I were in one group that went on a, 21 days of visiting the troops out in the fire bases and to the hospitals, and it was probably, Ron, without question, the most rewarding thing that I ever did, and just to see, you know, how our young men serve our country is, it's just amazing. You know, you just get, so pleased to be an American after you go over and see what these young men are fighting for.
5: One of the things, having been on American Forces, the network, for now 19 of the 20 years Sports Byline's been on the air, I can tell you, I still get either emails or letters, or I run into somebody saying, you know, I was on the back of a ship. I was stationed on the back of a ship, and I used to listen to you, or I listened to you in Germany, or I listened to you in Italy, and that sort of thing. And you had the same experience, did you not, over the years of people coming up and remembering your visits?
6: Oh, no question about it. So many guys have come up and said, you know, I was based in Da Nang when y'all came by and visited. And, we went out on fire bases. We visited the hospitals and stuff. Just so many young men with eyes missing, arms missing, legs missing, and, you know, just thanking the good Lord that they were alive. And, you know, just it made you so proud to be an American. And these guys have come back now and, you know, come up to you all the time. And certainly you don't remember them specifically, but you do remember being at that fire base or at that hospital and, spending that time with them. And, you know, they talk about, you know, what a great experience was for them, and you could probably take it in about 100 times more so as far as what it meant to me personally, you know, to be over and be a part of it.
5: Yeah, you get kind of embarrassed hearing them always saying thank you to you when you're there to say thank you for them.
6: Yeah, exactly.
5: One of the things I wanted to talk with you about is that period of time after the draft, when you know who you've drafted, also you've got some free agents that you've got signed, you start to bring players in to try to evaluate them as best that you can. What is that period, that month, month and a half, like after the draft for teams?
6: Well, it's a great opportunity for these young men to get a head start to where they can come in and honestly compete with the veterans because, you know, your veteran players have such an advantage. They've been in the system, you know, they know the system. And if you don't have an opportunity to bring these young guys in, you know, it's very difficult for them to come in and honestly have a chance. You know that your top draft choices, you can't afford to let them go

0: monetary standpoint. And you, so you're going to keep them around. But the more games you can play, the more teams you have, more meetings you have, the better prepared they are to come in and compete. And that's what you're trying to do. It's not the physical part of it, you know, so much as the mental part of it, you know, can get them a big jump. And then the conditioning to be as strong as you possibly can to come in and compete. You know, all of those things, I think, you know, help the young players coming in and try to get them ready to come in and win a job from an established veteran.
1: I know one of the challenges for you as a head coach or any head coach in the National Football League is not only to blend the talent but also the personalities and kind of build that family atmosphere. But it seems like it's gotten harder and harder over recent years, Dan, because of the amount of money the players, the young players who have not proven themselves coming into the NFL, are getting as far as guaranteed money. And I'm just wondering your view, because that's one of the things that the NFL is trying to change in some way. That's one of the reasons why they opted out of their deal with the NFLPA. And what does that do to chemistry, the family bond that a coach is trying to create, just the economic and the business side of football?
0: Well, I don't know that, you know, that hurts your chemistry as much as people might think. You know, you can't blame a young man for being born at the right time. You know, it's not his fault that, you know, all of a sudden he came along at a time where if he's a number one draft choice or a number three pick or whatever, you know, he's going to be getting an awful big contract. It doesn't make sense. And therefore, you know, you'd like to see the system change. But I don't think players, you know, take that out on a young player coming in. You're looking at that guy and say, hey, come in here and, you know, help us become better, help us compete for a Super Bowl, help get us in the playoffs. You know, and I always looked at it, too, because I started out as a free agent and, you know, came in the same year that Joe Namath signed his contract. So, you know, Joe Namath, you know, set the standard, really, so that now players could, you know, hopefully get their contracts, you know, a better deal. So I think the money, you know, does increase. They've got to tweak that thing, no question about it, because you shouldn't, you know, have that much guaranteed money by a player that's never played a single down. But I don't think the players take that out on a player. I do think, Ron, that it's difficult now because of the movement that you have with free agency to establish that family-type feeling, you know, to keep a group together. It's very difficult to keep a group together. And it's difficult on the fans. You know, the fans, you know, got to have a program. You know, even as a head coach, you got to have a program to know who's on your football team, because it changes each and every year with all the free agents going somewhere else, and, you know, you can't keep them all. So I think that hurts as far as building that family-like atmosphere more so than it does for a player to, you know, say, make a big salary and come in and people, you know, hold that against him.
1: I know on the plane ride to Kuwait with Brian Billick, we're sitting beside each other, and I asked him about putting a team together because of the free movement of players, and he said, Ron, it really has come down that you have to have four or five key players. That's part of your foundation on offense and defense, and then you build around that. Is that different than, say, 20 or 30 years ago? Do you think more in the terms of individual players that are keys rather than the whole unit of 11 on each side of the line then, Dan?
0: Well, I think you've always had kind of a core group, you know, that would be a part of it. But I know when I go back to the days of the Dallas Cowboys, you know, through the times that we suffered through, you know, the 60s, the 65, 66, 67, trying to beat the Green Bay Packers and losing them in championship games, you know, losing to Cleveland the next couple of years, losing to Baltimore in the Super Bowl in 70, and finally winning in 71. There were an awful lot of players that through that, you know, six-year period of time were a part of that. And, you know, so you learn a great deal and are bonded together because of the adversity that you went through. You know, if you had 6 years now and a team, you know, you're probably going to, you know, lose half of those guys are going to be with somebody else because of the turnover that you have in free agency.
1: I know a lot of people, and we've had a lot of national discussion on this about the Spygate situation. I'm just wondering, is it really making a mountain out of a molehill? How is you as a coach that certainly you look for every edge, but how important or how big is this issue in your mind, Dan?
0: Well, first of all, it should have never happened. You know, there's no way. I mean, you want to do things to try to gain an edge, but you want to do them, you know, the way it should be done and do it honestly and not doing anything illegally. And, you know, that's the sad part about it, is it's definitely going in people's mind, you know, have an effect. you know, how big of an effect, you know, everybody talks about it. I wish they could come up with a different word, and so people are always trying to steal signals. You know, you're not stealing signals. You're trying to decipher what, you know, the signals are, just like in World War II, they tried to get the ultra secret, you know, they didn't want that code broken. So you're trying always to try to, you know, break a code or see what somebody's doing, and if they're not smart enough to change their codes, then sometimes you could, you know, find out maybe a play or two here. I think that even if you know what, you know, what is coming, so the better players you have, the better chance you have of being successful. There's no question now that you, it would give you an advantage, you know, like in calling plays. If I knew, you know, zone blitz was coming, and I know what play is the best one for the zone blitz, and I can get that communicated and get it called, then there's no question that's an advantage. But how many times you're able to do that, you know, nobody really knows. So it's just something that should have been done. I think it's definitely overrated because you still got to have players that go out and execute, even if they know what, you know, the defense is or know what the offensive play is, you still got to execute, you know, to, you know, make it successful.
1: If you were to crystal ball where this game might be, say, in 15 or 20 years, thinking about where it's come from when you did come in as a free agent with the Dallas Cowboys to where it is right now and where it might be in that 15 or 20 years, what might it be like?
0: Oh, gosh, that is, it changes so much, Ryan, from year to year. You know, if I look at what offenses are doing now compared to what offenses were doing, you know, when I came into the league, you know, you're constantly changing. Defense is the same way. You know, it's like playing chess. You're constantly making, you know, moves that are going to try to make you better. I do think that the athletes are getting bigger and stronger and faster. So I think, you know, that's going to continue. And I think the game is going to continue to be a great game. 15 years from now, you know, I think it's still going to be a great game because I think our league does a great job of making it competitive. And that's what makes it exciting, when you can have good competition week in and week out in the greatest game, in my opinion, that you can play. You know, it's hard to mess that up.
1: Dan, I want to thank you very much for your time. You've always been very kind to me. In good health, you feeling good?
0: I feel great, Ron.
1: That's great. Take care. My best.
0: You have a nice night.
1: One of the true gentlemen of sport, I can tell you, Dan Reeves, 23 years as a head coach in the NFL with the Falcons, also with the Giants and with the Broncos, and you don't become a five-time NFL Coach of the Year without being awfully good. And you listen to him talk about the game, and you can just hear the passion in his voice. We'll take a break, come back, continue with more of you in Sports Byline.
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1: Chester Pitts joins us on Sports Byline, the fine offensive guard for the Houston Texans. He was drafted in the second round by the Texans back in 2002. But what a great personal story as well as a professional story. Some people may have had a chance to see the NFL piece that was in the Super Bowl. And Chester, what's been the reaction from the people that have seen that piece?
6: Well, I mean, honestly, everyone has loved it. I've gotten so many phone calls, text messages, emails. I mean, people stopped me in the street and said, "Are you the guy that was in the football commercial? Can you really play the oboe?" I mean, it is unbelievable just the response I've gotten. I've gotten to do, I mean, I've probably done 30 radio interviews, you know, this week. I got to go do Ellen's show. I got to go sit right next to Ellen and do her show with her. She is the coolest, most fun lady ever. In fact, we had such a great time then, did such a good job with her. She has requested for us to be her correspondent this Sunday on the red carpet at the Grammys. So I get to go to the other side, and I get to do some interviewing and say hello to Kanye and Beyonce, and I'm going to have a good old time this weekend.
1: I got to tell you, Jerry Rice is a friend of mine, and the last time he was on with me on the show, Chester, I said to him, the first question out of my mouth was, "Jerry, did you ever think that your dancing career would eclipse your football career?"
6: Can you believe that? Believe how that worked. It's just the way it is. And you know, but that's Hollywood for you. Hollywood and this media-driven society, if you are on the news or if you are in the paper or if you have done something, boy, and it's on TV, a lot of people will see it because we watch a lot of TV.
1: Isn't it amazing, though, Chester, that I think the fans out there, they can't relate to your athletic skills and what you guys go through. No average person can do that. But what they're looking for is to be able to connect with the athlete on some personal level. And I think the piece on you, and I mentioned about Jerry Rice, then you think of Emmitt Smith as well. I mean, that is what makes it human, and I think the people can relate to. Have you found it to be that case?
6: Absolutely. I mean, so many people have said, wow. I mean, the people that knew me, that really know me, have always said, that really epitomizes who you really are. And we're just glad the rest of the world got to see it now. Because I really am just a nice, cool guy who is cordial to people, who treats people the way I want to be treated. I mean, I got two kids. I'm a regular old family guy. We hang out at the house and watch movies. I mean, I've walked the same walk that a whole lot of people in this world have walked. And like you said, that is something that, you know, they think we're different, or they think that we think that we're special or something like that, or anything like that. But it's just really not the case. I'm just like you. I'm just maybe a little bigger. But I was blessed with the talent and ability, and I've done everything I can to maximize that talent.
1: Let's talk the fact in fiction. When I saw the piece, I thought to myself, well, I don't have to worry about Chester Pitts when his career's over with. He's going to join the London Symphony because he can play the oboe.
6: Well, the oboe part was just not true. It wasn't. I honestly, after the reaction that I've gotten for, you know, from everyone who thinks that I can play the oboe, I wish I could play the oboe. Because I've had people and women that say that we already thought you were handsome, but now that you're musical, woo! I really wish that I did and I could play, but I don't want the whole world to think, you know, I can do something that's just not true. So
1: you know what?
6: I would say 92.75% of the commercial was very accurate, and you know, just the oval part. Everything else was. But when he first told the story on the Super ad, he said that I went to a performing arts school and I went to math and science school. Not that that makes it any cooler, but he just, for some reason, he wanted to make it, musical instead of, the smart kid. So, whatever.
1: Well,
6: it
1: certainly brought out the kind of sensitive side of Chester Pitts.
6: Well, let's limit that, because that's just, it's just not what I do. In my profession, sensitivity does not bring home the bacon in my profession.
1: Let's talk a little bit about how you got into football and the fact and fiction on that as well, because they said that you were working as a bagging groceries, and that wasn't the case. You were a courtesy clerk at Ralph's, am I correct?
6: Exactly. Let's get it right. One of my jobs was to bag groceries, but I was not a bagger boy. I was a courtesy clerk, and I was so good at being a courtesy clerk, I added the extraordinaire to the end of my title. And I actually had to print that on my name badge because I just felt that I had to have that. So I was a courtesy clerk extraordinaire at the Ralph's Montezuma in San Diego.
1: And you did not play football in high school at all?
6: Nope. At the California Academy of Mathematics and Science, there was no football team. There was no band. There was no pep rallies. We were just a bunch of smart kids that walked around and played. We wrote programs for our calculators. We wrote the program for Tetris for our calculators, and we played Tetris on our calculators.
1: Wow.
6: That's what we did.
1: Let's talk about San Diego State. You go to San Diego State. How did you end up on the football field then, ultimately?
6: Ultimately, I had a couple guys make a phone call to help me get a chance to walk on. I went over and tried before and was kind of politely asked to leave and stop bothering me. But then, after Eiferman, a couple guys came into the store and talked with me several times because I kept bugging them, they finally broke down and said, fine, we'll tell the coach to give you a shot. And coach called me one day and said, be on the track at 6 in the morning. So I was on the track at 6 in the morning, and they ran the life out of me for probably 12 weeks. And when it was all said and done, they tried many times to get me to quit, but I wouldn't. And they eventually let me put on some pads and go out there and try to play football. I didn't know what the heck I was doing, but, they gave me the opportunity. And I just kept plugging away and got a little bit better every day.
1: You were somewhat like a tackling dummy, I understand, in that first year, and then you were in the right place at the right time, kind of like the Wally Pipp story. When a player gets injured, you stepped in. Is that right?
6: Absolutely. My first year, I was strictly I had a letter C on my position where they wanted me to line up, and they just put runner pass for me because I really didn't understand all the jargon, all the football language. And I just let people hit me, and I tried to hit people. Wasn't very good at it my first year. And then, my next season, I'd gotten good enough where they, trusted me enough to dress for the games. And, and Mike Houghton in the Kansas game twisted his ankle, and they sent me in the game. And as they said, so I got my first live action and went out there and played pretty decent. Ran around a little bit, just tried to block people. And, the rest of that year I kind of sat, and then the next 2 years I started.
1: How does a guy, though, that has no background in football and doesn't get a chance to, come into a program on a scholarship basis, go from that point to being a second-round draft choice in the NFL? You've had 96 consecutive NFL games, and you were a starter from day one in the NFL. I mean, that is a large leap. When you look back upon it, what surprises you the most about that, Chester?
6: Well, it was a combination of things. It was the biggest factor was probably God-given ability. Next biggest factor is just one-two drive, no matter what people said. There was nothing I was going to do that, stopped me from doing what I wanted to do. And I would say that you know, people giving me a chance. You know, people presenting opportunities, and you know, I see, you know, me seizing the moment and just giving it all I had, and it just worked out for me. I really never take the time to kind of look back and try to soak it all in. People ask me that a lot, and I don't worry about what I've already done because I'm always pushing myself to be better and do better. I want to have a playoff season, a championship season, a Pro Bowl season. I mean, I just have, you know, goals that I'm steadily working towards. So maybe when I'm old and I can't run and walk as well, maybe that's when I'll kind of sit back and try to soak some all this in. But for the time being, I'm just, you know, just steadily pushing myself and pushing on to try to be bigger, better, and greater.
1: We got about 30 seconds before we have to break, but I've always found offensive linemen to be very interesting, very articulate, and well-educated. And I believe that with your background, going to the California Academy of Math and Science, does that lend itself to your success?
6: I would absolutely say yes. My high school, I mean, everybody laughed at us and teased us because we were, you know, a foreign school. You know, there were only 400 or 500 kids. It was, you know, but you know what? I got the best education, the best jump start on life in that school and at that program. Being around, you know, because there were some big brains that went to my high school, and constantly being challenged by people that were so intelligent, you know, pushed me and made me want to be smarter.
1: Chester Pitts has joined us on Sports Byline. We continue across the country and around the world on America's Sports Talk Show.
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1: Chester Pitts has joined us here on Sports Byline, the offensive guard for the Houston Texans. You heard his story, drafted finally in the second round by the Texans in 2002. I'm always interested in what players think and find out about the National Football League when they finally get there. Most of them tell me that they're amazed by the speed of the game. Chester, what did you find the difference between college football and professional football?
6: You know, I mean, obviously that hits the nail right on the head. Obviously, the speed of the game is ridiculous. I mean, but it's not just the speed of the game; it's the complexity of the game. And because it's so much more complex, you're thinking more, and that makes it seem even faster because you can't just react right now. You have to know. You have to know and know you know, and because if not. That whole good anticipation type stuff that you can get away with in college, no, you will get your head knocked off or get someone else's head knocked off if you don't know what you're doing. It is, I mean, just the speed, size, strength, I mean, the competition level. I mean, in college, you play 2-3 tough games a season, and the rest of the time you're playing bums. You know, but no, not in the NFL. You never, ever, ever get a break. You never, ever get a guy that you don't have to go 100% on to block. None of that. If you are not 100% and full go every Sunday with everything you have, someone will make you look very bad in a hurry.
1: One of the things that I've always found fascinating, and this is the disparity that I find, and I know you're going to agree with me on this, Chester, is that when you were in college, you may have somebody across from you on that defensive line that was maybe only a year difference in age and experience. But you get into the National Football League, you've got somebody that may have been in the league as a defensive lineman for 10, 12, 13 years. That's a big gap in disparity in talent, is it not?
6: Not just talent, but size, strength, knowledge of the game, veteranism. I mean, all of those factors. When you come in as a rookie, you're a grown men out there on that field, and I mean full grown men, and they know that you're there to take their job. So how are they going to treat you, or what are they going to do to you? I mean, just think about it. They're going to protect their, you know, they're going to protect their own and protect their job within every inch of them, and they know a lot more than you. The only thing you have is maybe speed and youth, but that, you know, that only goes so far in this game.
1: Randy Cross, who is a friend of mine, was a guard and a center for the San Francisco 49ers, and I've had long talks with him, Chester, and you being a guard as well, I want to get your perspective on this. He said that when he was a rookie coming out of UCLA, he said it was very interesting how veterans would challenge him, and I'm talking about veterans on teams they played against. In other words, they'd try to get into his head, they would do certain things to challenge him, because you've got to earn your stripes in the National Football League. You've got to earn the respect of your opponents. Give me your experiences now that you've been in the league a couple of years. What those first couple of years were like, how were you challenged? What are the little games that are played between offensive line and defensive line?
6: Well, you know what, I would say that, you know, what Randy said was very true. I would say the game has changed some since he played. I don't, you know, the game isn't nearly as dirty as it used to be. There's still some guys that are pretty dirty, but, I mean, back then, 85% of the guys were dirty, whereas now, 25% of the guys are dirty. So that part of the game has changed some. And then, you know, another thing that's kind of changed is just the fact of just how much money some of the younger players have now. And, you know, they're expected to come in and play well and start. And, you know, their attitude about the whole deal, their attitude about when they come in is not nearly as hunky-dory. And, you know, you're not really allowed to just come in and be, you know, be a free spirit. You have to come in and contribute. You have to come in and you're expected to dominate because of, you know, just the money that they're paying people nowadays. So I would say with those two, you know, those two aspects of the game, you know, that, you know, those have changed some. But it is, I mean, it surely still is the same. When I was out there as a rookie, then, you know, they try to get in your head. They try to do some mouthing off, and they talk a little trash just to get in your head. But I wouldn't say that's more of a young player, old player thing. I think that is just, you just never know. It might work, and what does it hurt to try it? Even, I mean, the old players do it to old players just see if they can get near it. Because, you know, you never know. It could be that one day that, you know, somebody that you get near, they play like crap. Bada bing. You know, you just help your team win a game.
1: Yeah, because if you think about the offensive line, they really play as one. And you really have to have that chemistry developed between everybody on that offensive line. Whereas the defensive players that you go up against along the line, you may have a nose tackle. I mean, it's pretty much individual there. Yeah, they play collectively, but certainly not like that offensive line, which has to, from tight end to guard and tackle, have to play collectively together, right?
6: Absolutely. You know, the offensive line is judged as five people.
1: Right.
6: If one person gets beat, the offensive line just gave up a sack. You get what I'm saying?
1: Mm-hmm.
6: But on the defensive side of the ball, if, you know, the nose tackle makes the sack, the nose tackle got the sack and earned the sack all by himself. He didn't have any help from anybody else. So, I mean, we are surely collectively judged as a unit. It is five as one, but that's the way we like it. We like it where we all cover each other's back and we all help each other and we're all working together, because that makes all of our jobs easier. If we go out there and just do, you know, five one-on-one, play after play after play after play, we're going to get our butts kicked, because defensive linemen and defensive scheme, they're just too good nowadays. They are just flat out too good. They will make you look bad in a hurry because, you know, defenses and players are just so good now.
1: The physicality of the game is a very interesting thing, and again, most fans can't relate to the fact that players put aside the injury factor, they put aside the bumps and the bruises that most of us would call in sick and take a couple of days off. You can't do that in what you do, Chester. And I'm just wondering, you're an educated person. I mean, you're going to have a life after football. How do you rationalize the physicality of this game that allows you to play it at such a high level when you are an articulate and intelligent person?
6: It just shows our love for the game. We know beating the crap out of ourselves like this when we're young, we're really going to pay for this when we're older. But I love playing so much and I enjoy it so much. Not to mention the fact that, you know, there's nothing that I can do right now today that, you know, I'll earn the living that I'm living now. I have a very short window to do what I'm doing. I have a very short window to play at this level, to, you know, to reap the benefits from this game, and again, to make the living that I can make. So, I mean, the way I make it make sense is, you know, I get in while I can get in. I make and do everything I can. I maximize it to the best of my ability. And when it's time for me to walk away, it's time for me to walk away. I'll never play to the point where I'm damaging myself and I'm taking years off the back end of my life. I'll never go that far. If I have nerve damage or I've hurt something and tore something up, and I go out there and I continue to play, and I could irreparably damage myself, I won't go that far. But I will go far enough where if I'm hurting, I may hurt for a year, I may hurt for 6 months. Well, that's okay. I live with that. I can push through, and, you know, the season's only so long. But I would never take, you know, years and time off my doggone life.
1: You're over 300 pounds, right, Chester?
6: Yes, I am. I'm 315 pounds.
1: Okay, the reason why I ask that is that I saw a piece talking about the concerns that certainly doctors have for football players after their professional careers are over with, for their weight factor and all of that. Have you given much thought to that? And how hard is it for big men who play this game to be able to control that after they're not in a disciplined environment of playing the game?
6: Well, I mean, first and foremost, I mean, that falls back on the individual. I mean, no one has a gun to your head telling you to stuff that Big Mac down your throat. You have to be smart enough and intelligent enough to know that you're not working out as much as you're working out. You're not going to burn the same amount of calories you're going to burn. Therefore, you can't take in as many. Of course, it's hard. It's hard to, you know, change anything that you're accustomed to. So if you're used to eating a lot, it's hard to eat less. you know, if you drink a lot, it's hard to drink a lot less. I mean, everybody knows their habits, and, you know, we form habits, you know, because of our window while we're playing. But, I mean, my biggest thing is, you know, I eat a lot now, but what I do is I try to eat healthy a lot so that when it's time for me to eat less, I can just eat less. I don't have to eat less and learn how to eat healthy. Because, you know, two things you got to learn is harder than just learning one. And honestly, I mean, for me, I know that it's hard and tough for some people, but I really just feel like, you know what, if you were disciplined enough to show up for meetings on time, you're disciplined enough to learn your plays, you're disciplined enough to practice your techniques and play hard in every game, you can be disciplined enough to eat healthy and not eat yourself to death.
1: There are going to be a lot of people that are going to listen to this around the country and around the world, and they're going to be, you know, kind of blown away saying, boy, this young man makes an awful lot of sense. And they're going to wonder what it is about your background. What were the influences in your background that brought to you to this point of understanding and acceptance?
6: Well, I would say it started from day one. My mom and dad were pretty smart individuals. My dad's been a police officer for going on. He's detective now. He's been in law enforcement for, what, 27, 28, almost 30 years. My mom was in sales. She was a sales manager. But from day one, you know, they've instilled in me, you know, a certain level of tightness, a certain level of cheapness about me. And I just applied that to everything. I mean, we're not waste. I've learned not to be wasteful. I've learned to maximize everything I have. I've learned to save whenever you can save. I mean, it's just, you know, mom and dad taught me that early. Plus, I think it's kind of in my DNA to be the way I am. I try not to do too much talking. I try to let you know, smart people do a lot of talking. And I just try to soak in and listen to them, and I can filter out what really makes sense, and the stuff that makes sense, I store that in the memory banks. There isn't one thing I can point to it, but I would just say that I've just tried to my whole life to learn as much as I can from every individual I come across, and I would say the hard part is filtering out the good from the bad.
1: How surprised are they at the career path that you've currently chosen?
6: Dad is absolutely ecstatic. Mom is happy for me because I'm happy. But, I mean, for my mom, she would have been just as happy if I would have finished my career and been an engineer. She would have been just as happy. So, I mean, the both of them obviously enjoy it. Mom loves coming to games. She loves hanging out. And she saw me on Ellen the other day. So it was for her, it's just really cool and it's really exciting. We're having fun.
1: So there's no way Chester Pitts will ever get a big head over all of this, right?
6: Absolutely not. I'm enjoying my 15 minutes of fame, but I know my 15 minutes will run out. But I'm gonna enjoy and maximize it and have as much fun as I can while it's going.
1: In about a minute that we have left, what will you do after your playing career is over with, Chester?
6: Oh, truth be told, I kind of have a lot on my plate. I haven't decided if I want to go into, you know, the media market, do some broadcasting type stuff. In the last 4 or 5 years, I've done some dabbling in business, you know, passive and, you know, active and, you know, investing, real estate. So I don't know if I'll just go into business. I kind of just play it by ear. I've taken advantage of the NFL continuing education programs at Harvard and at Wharton. And next year I'll probably do Kellogg's. But what comes to me is what comes to me, but I'll kind of figure it out along the way. Nothing has taken my heart yet and says, this is your passion, this is absolutely what you should do. But I just try to meet and greet and shake hands with as many people as I can so that when I need to make a phone call and I need a phone call answered, that, you know, they return my call. So. I haven't decided fully yet.
1: Chester, next time I see you, I want you to whip out that oboe and play me a tune, okay?
6: I will do my best.
1: Take care, my friend.
6: No problem. You have a great day. Thanks for having me on, and I appreciate it.
1: One of the great stories in professional sports. What a life path Chester Pitts has chosen. Very talented young man, and as you can tell, a very personable young man who has his feet on the ground. We'll continue across the country and around the world with you on Sports Byline.
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0: news this hour from Town Hall. I'm John Scott. President Trump brought his campaign rallies to San Antonio, stumping for Texas Attorney General Ken Paxton, who's facing Democrat James Talarico in the race for U.S. Senate.
1: A vote for Talarico is a vote to turn Texas into a dirty, failing, crime-ridden third world dumping ground. And a vote for Ken Paxton is a vote to save Texas and defend everything that made Texas great and makes America great.
0: An 18-year-old Minnesota man being charged for allegedly plotting to carry out a mass casualty attack at the Mall of America.
2: The complaint charges Sheikh Dun Abdullahi Mohammed with acquiring an AK-47 assault rifle and 200 rounds of ammunition in order to commit a federal crime of terrorism.
0: That's U.S. Attorney Daniel Rosen. Mohammed targeted the mall during the Hmong art celebration on October 24th because he expected a large crowd. New York City's mayor is facing accusations of anti-Semitism for praising terrorists in the past, as well as in a comment to mark the three-year anniversary of Hamas terrorist attack on Israel.
3: Mayor Mamdani condemned the Hamas attack on Israel, in which nearly 1,200 people were murdered and more than 250 kidnapped. At the same time, he condemned Israel's response in Gaza, from which Hamas launched the attack.
0: That is Sarah Lee Kessler. U.S. troops in Okinawa under a 30-day curfew after a local woman was allegedly murdered by a U.S. Marine. The Marines now will have a complete prohibition of alcohol consumption on or off the base for the next 48 hours. That will give commanders the time to train all service members on the standards and discipline and our responsibilities to the Okinawan community. More from townhall.com.
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0: Things looking up again for spaceship maker Elon Musk.
5: SpaceX stock shot up 8% this week, making CEO and founder Elon Musk a trillionaire again. The jump comes as SpaceX has been benefiting from AI infrastructure and other related agreements, Starship and Neo Cloud government contracts. And Wall Street is headed for a record-shattering $90 billion year.
0: That's Monica Nelson. McDonald's facing a federal lawsuit accusing the company of using AI pricing tools that unfairly drive up menu prices. The proposed class action lawsuit claims the technology allows franchise locations to share non-public sales and pricing data, amounting to illegal price fixing. McDonald's denies the allegations, say franchisees, not AI, set menu prices and that its pricing tools are optional. The lawsuit comes as customers report paying significantly different prices for the same meals at different McDonald's locations. News and analysis at townhall.com. In consumer news, if you've wondered how long it's safe to eat leftover chicken, the USDA has the answer.
3: It says you need to toss out that leftover chicken after 3 to 4 days. It may look and smell safe on day 5, but apparently it's not. USDA food safety experts say harmful bacteria starts growing by then, even when it's refrigerated and covered tightly. And that applies to all types of chicken, including fried, baked, and broiled. If you let it sit too long, you can get a nasty stomach ache. If you cook for the week on Sundays, the USDA recommends eating the chicken first and saving meatless or other proteins for later in the week. I'm Sarah Lee Kessler.
0: Unions for faculty and staff at Stockton University are getting members to rally Thursday afternoon against proposed layoffs and other budget cuts. That New Jersey University is facing a $20 million budget deficit this year. More on these stories at townhall.com.
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9: Rick Tittle knows his sports. 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I love that guy. Oh my gosh, he's so fine. 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

0: Thank you for that, and welcome back to the show. Another quick shout out to our new affiliate, Metro Flint Sports Radio. Special thanks to the owner, Michael Kilbreath. Great to have you listening in Michigan. If it's your first time, y'all. 1-800-878-PLAY, 1-800-878-7529. Social media, the bane of all existence, but when Odell Beckham Jr. got released by the Giants, he put out two successive tweets, and it says, "M super smart, didn't see this one, my brother, they got me, they won on top of the money you talking about I made to them. I came in humbly, took vet men, then earned my spot, and didn't say nothing about no cash, cash, cash, which I canoe make me for everyone. I'ma tell you this, I'm a grown man, and this SHXT didn't hurt me, but it did what may cut me, like that part of me is like I should have known better. Now you tell the real," these are all these L's, "deal. Truth, what hurt my heart to the core is coming home and seeing my son and how happy he was with no idea of what happened, and talk about my job and jersey number 13 broke me the F down." You know, I didn't even care about him getting cut. I still don't care, but I said it's sad. You think about how excited his son was, like, "Dad, I never got to see you play, and now I do. No, not anymore, I got cut." That does suck. He's got money. He's got plenty of money. I do feel sorry for his son. All right, 1-800-878-PLAY is the number to call. Tune in app, iHeartRadio app, Stitcher app as well. We're going to come back with some open lines. 1025 Pacific, we'll talk to country music star Andy Hedges. He here has got a very cool event coming up in Fredericksburg out there west of Austin. I'm Rick Tittle. Come on back.
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0: I can't believe how awesome he is. More sports talk, yes. 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
1: 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Check out Rick Tittle.
2: Check me out. Welcome back to the show. Rick Tittle with you, coast to coast. What you got? Come on in and let's talk some sports. All right, yesterday in the Major League Baseball playoffs, we had some very interesting games, very close games in the National League as we're down to the final fours, and the Dodgers were able to keep it going on the good side of the ledger, winning game three up 2-1 now against the Braves. And you think about how good Chris Sale is. Well, one little mistake and a quick flick of the wrists and going down the, especially lefty on left. I mean, Freddie Freeman is such an amazing hitter and ended up winning with 3-1. That was really the difference in the game. And then the Padres had to fight and kick and rob and steal, but they stayed alive against the Brewers. And talking to a manager during the game is just stupid. Pat Murphy was like, damn it, Jackson, when Merrill ran down a ball into the gap. So the Padres were on the brink, and they stayed alive. So what we're going to get for the last time in 2026 is we're going to get more than two games. We're going to get not three, LeBron, four. We are getting four baseball games today, and one of them is going to start, I almost said kick off, in about 45 minutes. The White Sox, I was talking about this yesterday, they've won four playoff games. All four of them, none of them were at home. So they finally get back to the South Side, and they're going to take on the Guardians, and they're going to look to close out that series. They're up to love. The Dodgers and Braves are going to go at it again. By the way, the Guardians-White Sox matchup, these aren't Cy Young candidates, but it's going to be Espino for Cleveland and Newcomb for the White Sox, who had a terrible start but in his first playoff game, but the White Sox were able to overcome that. So Espino versus Newcomb. Whenever you play the games on paper, that's not one you're going to burn the barn down for. Glasnow versus Molly. Now, if this was Molly 2 months ago, you wouldn't even bother showing up because this would be a victory for the Los Angeles. But Molly's been really, really good and was really good in his last start. But so is Tyler Glasnow. Glasnow has goose eggs of an ERA, Molly a 1.29. And look, win or go home, the Braves are already at home, but go to your real home if they don't get it done. And this is exactly what I thought the Dodgers were going to do, you know, limp into the playoffs and be like, oh, no one's talking about us anymore, and then just turn it on. And then the Yankees. Woo! Can you imagine Yankee Stadium today if they get swept? Rays are up 2-0. The Yankees have looked ridiculous in their first two games. Just getting no hit through eight. Austin Wells gets in the scoring position. No, I'll take third because I'm as fast as Rick Tittle. I'm like, actually, he's slower than me in my prime, but got a piano on his back. Some fat catcher thrown out by four steps. And then the next game, error, error, error, error. And then Cam Schroeder's like, well, then can you guys hit eight home runs? No, we can have four hits. Four hits, four errors. So it all falls on the very capable shoulders now of Max Fried. And he was amazing in his last start. But then you get Nick Martinez, who's a pretty good pitcher as well. So this one will be very interesting. We're going to have these games and see. This is Eastern times, 1 p.m., 3 p.m., 5 p.m., 7 p.m. So they're going to go boom, boom, boom, boom. The Brewers and the Padres at Petco. This will be Patrick versus Bueller, Walker Bueller. And as I said, the Padres kept things alive. But three straight one-run margin games in the National League Divisional Series finally went San Diego's way. But Manny Machado said last night, we had our backs against the wall. We had nothing to lose but going out there and playing our baseball. Like, all right. Well, if they win tonight, the Padres, game five, if Nessa, it would be Nessa, and then that would be Friday night in Milwaukee. But the really interesting thing for the best team in baseball, at least record-wise, now, this is not on the shoulders of all these guys, obviously, but just as far as the fans will know that this is their 12th road playoff loss in a row for the Brewers. Unbelievable. Now, this is the team, of course, who rallied in the ninth inning on Tuesday after Jackson Churio had that two-run walk-off single in the bottom of the ninth off of Milwaukee on Sunday. This time around, they're not going to have Mason Miller in San Diego because he's going to go to the birth of his first child. Now, if this was the World Cup and you were Joku of Belgium, then you would have a Paraguayan woman senator talking about how you're not a real man. Is anybody going to chime in on this one? Is anybody going to write the Glenn Dickey article, don't get your wife pregnant so she's going to have kids in October? Is anybody going to have the temerity of that? And the answer is yes. There's going to be plenty of Padre fans. As that woman said, childbirth is ugly and disgusting anyway. She would be the type of woman if you were like, or just person. She would be the type of person if you won a $3 million lottery ticket. She's like, I can't believe it's that low. Lottery winnings are usually way bigger. Then Powerball is up to $1 billion, and you only got $3 million, and Uncle Sam's going to take half. Good for you. Ooh. I think she'd be that type. But Mason Miller's off for the birth of his first child. Best of luck there, knock on wood. The setup man, Adrian Morejon, he's unavailable because his shoulder is barking. So you think about Michael King throwing 40 pitches and worked two scoreless innings 2 days after throwing 72 pitches in game two. And the final pitch came with two out and one in the ninth. And then Christian Yelich had a bullet that Xander Bogaerts turned into a game-ending double play. But Brewers left 11 men on base. It has consistently came up empty in the clutch. Pat Murphy said, we hit four or five balls over 100 miles per hour that were caught, but we also punched out in big situations. We had the bases loaded. We had other big situations that we didn't come through. So that's part of baseball. When you're facing a good team with a big, good pitching staff, that's part of it. And Craig Stammen, you know, it's interesting. The reports were that the Giants were interested in Craig Stammen as being the manager, and he was interested, but then his wife was like, oh, no. We're in San Diego now. The only job you would have would be the Padres' job. And then the Padres said, okay, we'll offer it to you. It's just funny, one of these names that gets hot, it's sort of like Davis, what's-his-face, the former Cal quarterback who was the Broncos offensive coordinator, and is like, well, he's interviewing for the Raider job. I'm like, please no, please, Davis Webb, thank you, Dominic. Please no, please no. Well, Tootle, you don't understand. Oh, I don't understand? Davis Webb is a genius, huh? All right. So Sam instead, I feel like we played three games in that one night. I thought it was an interesting way of looking at it. Well, the Padres have just two extra base hits in the series, and one of them was that Jake Cronenworth home run to lead off the fifth, and then San Diego never trailed again. Cronenworth, who, by the way, was a throw-in in a trade. I always love it when those throw-ins end up being the guy. You know, Michael Brantley was a throw-in in that Laporta trade with C.C. Sabathia. Mike Lowell was a throw-in. Please take this contract off our hands if you really want to get the pitcher, blah, blah, blah. This is all going to go back in history. But Milwaukee's Contreras reached base four times on three hits. Milwaukee's also had a home run. Yelich had two hits, RBI single in the seventh. And then a stretch of 19 postseason games without an RBI for Yelich. He hadn't had one since game seven in the 2018 NL Championship against the Dodgers, and remember, he was just named captain. Something there about the motivation of making that call at this time of the year. All right, I'm Rick Tittle. Let's take a quick break. We will come on back, and we'll talk a little country. Come on back.
3: I'm different, yeah, I'm different. I'm different, yeah, I'm different. I'm different, yeah, I'm different.

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0: getting your granny panties all in a bunch. 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
1: All right, thank you for that, and welcome back to the show. Rick Tittle with you coast to coast and around the world on the American Forces Radio Network. Coming up on October 17th in Fredericksburg, Texas, that's just a little bit west of Austin, we will have the 7th Annual Texas Hill Country Cowboy Gathering, of course, the THCCG. This is an evening of music, poetry, stories, and traditions of the American Cowboy, presented at the Rock Box Theater, and this was founded by John Maraglia. This is a 501c3. It's a nonprofit organization dedicated to endearing traditions of the American West. And as I mentioned, music, one of the performers that will be on stage is our guest, Andy Hedges. And Andy, help me out. First of all, welcome to the show. Help me out with this, because I know you're a Lubbock guy, but the Hill Country, we always hear about that, Austin and the Hill Country. What's that like in a state as big as Texas that's so distinct?
2: Oh, it's a really beautiful area down there. Yeah, Fredericksburg's a nice town, kind of a little rolling hills. And unlike where I live up in Lubbock, it's actually green and trees grow, and it's a really lovely place to visit.
1: Now, I hear that tomorrow you're going to be indoctrinated into the West Texas Walk of Fame. You're going to be inducted, I should say. What's that all about? Congratulations.
2: Oh, thank you. Yeah, that kind of came from out of the blue. But, the induction ceremony is tomorrow night. An incredible honor joining the ranks of a lot of heroes of mine, like Buddy Holly and Waylon Jennings and Bob Wills and Joe Ely and so many others. So, it feels good to be, recognized in your hometown.
1: You know, it's interesting you mentioned Buddy Holly, who it's amazing how young he was when he died in that plane crash with other artists as well. But what do you think he did for rock and roll and bringing it into sort of the mainstream, and the first guy to use, the double tracks and all the innovation he did at such a young age?
2: Oh, I mean, I don't even know how you put it into words. It's kind of unbelievable. Yeah. What he did and the kind of influence he had. And, I always joke with people when they, find out I'm from Lubbock, Texas, and they ask about Lubbock. I tell them, we invented rock and roll out here. although I'm not really a rock and roll guy myself, as far as the kind of music I play. I play old cowboy songs and more traditional music, but still love that stuff. And it's fun music and something we take a lot of pride in out here in Lubbock. For having that legacy.
1: That is a great legacy, too. And now, look, I'm over 60, so I know a lot of this new, whatever you want to call it, mainstream or bubblegum country. It's not really for me. I prefer Buddy Holly Sr. to Junior. And I like George Jones and some of that old stuff. And I'm glad to hear that people still play it.
2: They do. And to be honest with you, what I do is even older than that. I play actual old cowboy songs, which is sort of the roots of the western part of country and western music. And it's, songs that are rooted in the actual cowboy culture, the working cowboy and ranch culture. And the oldest of those songs, going back to the 1860s, 1870s, and the trail driving era. And of course, a lot of that is old world ballads from England, Scotland, Ireland that became cowboy songs. And so a lot of these songs are literally hundreds of years old. And so this is a really kind of ancient storytelling tradition that I'm a part of.
1: There is one guy who I really like. If you know him, he's from San Benito, Charlie Crockett. And he sort of, he has kind of that old style to him as well. But now when you're talking cowboy songs, you're like sitting around the chuck wagon type of like, how does that stuff, because there's no one there writing that music. Is that just kind of passed down by the campsites or word of mouth over the centuries?
2: Well, yeah, it was, it is considered an oral tradition, songs and poetry that were passed passed down from one fella to another and one generation to another. But it's, I think, maybe it has a little more depth and variety than a lot of folks would imagine. You know, you've got the influence, which I just mentioned, of the English, Scottish, Irish folk music coming over here and finding its way out west and becoming cowboy songs. And you also, there was a lot of black cowboys going up the trail and bringing their music with them that would eventually become known as the blues. And so you kind of have those two traditions coming together to influence, you know, what would become cowboy music. And so it's quite interesting. And, you know, there's a lot of different directions you can go with it. But thankfully, there's been people around who've collected it over the years. And one of my favorites, the first guy to ever collect cowboy songs, was a man named Jack Thorpe, who put out the first book of cowboy songs in 1908 called Songs of the Cowboys. Uh-huh. And anyhow, so there's been important people along the way who've, you know, kept it alive and, you know, kind of preserved this. And that tradition's continued on to the present day with working cowboys who still write poetry and write songs and play the old songs. And so it's, you know, it is a living tradition, something that's kind of existed in a sort of an underground manner, you know, separate from mainstream country music all these years.
1: Well, you talk about passing it down. Your young daughter, Maggie Rose, she's going to be up on stage too?
2: She will, yeah. She plays fiddle with me and sings a little bit. And, yeah, she'll be joining us that night at the Rock Box Theater.
1: That's outstanding. So also for you, I know you have the Crossroads podcast. Tell us a little bit more about that pod, please.
2: Yeah, it's called Cowboy Crossroads, and I do sort of oral history interviews where I talk to the old cowboy poets and singers and old ranchers and working cowboys and just anyone really from that cowboy and ranching culture. And I've been doing that for about 10 years and have accumulated quite a archive of interviews, and just another way to preserve the old stories and keep the culture alive and, you know, just save this stuff before it's lost forever. And it's really, you know, if someone has an interest in this, wanting to take a deep dive into cowboy poetry and ranching culture, my podcast is a great way to do that. Over 100 episodes, so you can sort of do a binge on that if it piques your interest.
1: Very cool. I know you've collaborated with a lot of big names over the years, and I saw Michael Murphy, and you know, I'm a little bit older than you, and I remember in the 70s I had the Wildfire 45. Michael Murphy's still going strong?
2: Yeah, he is. Yep. I played a show with him this past summer, and yeah, he's doing well. You know, he sort of changed his career back in the 90s and really devoted himself to singing cowboy songs and old Western music, but he still sings Wildfire nearly every night. And of course, that was a Western song about a horse that just happened to be a pop hit. But yeah, Murph's, he's doing well, and he's, you know, he's done as much as anybody to shine a light on this kind of music and cowboy poetry and, you know, the arts from the American West.
1: Whenever he says the cold Nebraska night, man, I can feel it in my bones.
2: Yeah.
1: Before I let you go, tell us about the album, the Westerner, new album for you.
2: Yeah, that came out this spring, a new collection of cowboy and Western songs, some old, some new, some original, and some classic, and recorded that in Austin, produced by Rich Brotherton, who's also produced and played on a lot of Charlie Crockett stuff, who you mentioned. I think he played a lot on the Charlie's last one or two records, but he's a wonderful Americana producer who I was privileged to work with. And so, yeah, it's out everywhere folks listen to music. I'm really, really proud of it, and hope your listeners will give it a spin.
1: Yeah, well, you're talking about Americana. It doesn't get more American than this. The 7th Annual Texas Hill Country Cowboy Gathering at Cowboys Night in Old Texas, a celebration of song, story, poetry, and art, October 17th at the Rockbox Theater there in Fredericksburg, Texas. You can go to rocksboxtheater.com, pick up tickets. You'll see Pip Gillette, Lloyd Wright, Chris Ryden, Joel Nelson, and, of course, Andy and Maggie Rose Hedges. Andy, have fun out there. Thanks for your time, and hopefully we'll catch up down the road.
2: Thanks, man. Thanks for having me.
1: All right. No problem at all. All right. And we have an open segment. If you'd like to get in, I'm going to talk a little sports. Come on back on Sports Byline USA.

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5: Well, look, I already told you. I deal with the customers so the engineers don't have to. I have people skills. I am good at dealing with people. Can't you understand that? What the hell is wrong

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1: Hi, thank you for that, and welcome back to the show. Rick Tittle with you, coast to coast and around the world on the American Forces Radio Network. There was this case. What's the case, Rick? There was this tragedy during the World Cup that didn't get a lot of publicity in America because there was a fight at a fan zone game when Denmark was playing. It was in, Denmark wasn't playing. Sweden was playing, but it was in Denmark. Denmark did not make the World Cup, but it was a fan zone game and Sweden was playing. So there were a lot of Swedish fans in Copenhagen at this event. And apparently people started throwing beer cans at each other and a guy punched a guy in the head and killed him. Because the way he punched him severed an artery in his head and he died. He was a Swedish off-duty police officer. And the guy who punched him is someone who is not a... Well, he actually is a British citizen, but he originally came from Africa. And the Swedish guy is white. And the reason this is a big story is that he was just today sentenced to 1 year in prison. 1 year. But the thing is, the perpetrator had previously been sentenced for rapes, plural, attempted murder. He stabbed a guy in a knife with a chest. Stabbed a guy in a knife with a chest? That would be like a pirate thing. He stabbed a guy in the chest with a knife. And then, of course, it's a racial thing, too, because the guy's black. He's from Africa. And so now that's a whole thing as well. But I don't want to get into I don't want to get into whether, you know, whose color is what or if he should have been in jail already. The thing that always shocks me is how light sentences are in Europe. You kill somebody and you get a year? Well, do you know that in England if you get a life sentence, it's 14 years? Yeah. Every life sentence you get is a 14-year sentence. Why they call it life? I have no idea. But anyway, that was just a case from... It should have nothing to do with it. It had nothing to do with soccer. It was just during a World Cup game and as a private or a public fight. And look, when you punch somebody in the head, you're not trying to kill them. You know, I understand that. So I would probably, about 1 year, yeah. But this is now going to turn into an immigrant thing and a racial thing and everything else. It'll be a political football. And I guarantee you, somehow, some way, this will be used by the White House, too. Even though this has nothing to do with America. But it's tragic. It's really tragic. And obviously the sentence is way too light. I don't care where you're from or what color you are. You kill somebody, you get a year in jail. It's a joke. It's an absolute joke. All right, speaking of jurisprudence on a less serious manner, remember we talked about how Kyle Usyk was fined $15,000, or actually $14,926. And by the way, I think that the NFL does that on purpose because that's much harder to write than a check for $15,000. $15,000, you just write 15,000. Yeah, Rick, we know. We know how to write it. Well, when you write 14,926, that's what, 2 seconds, 3 seconds longer? But Kyle Usyk, why would I bring it up? Because they've rescinded the fine. Ah! Because they thought Usyk was imitating a beer chug, which is a no-no. And Usyk, of course, he has a Polish name, which is a bunch of consonants all in a row. J-U-S-Z-C-Z-Y-K. He's just going with Usyk. Sounds good to me, but his nickname is Juice, because it looks like Juicer. And Brock Purdy at the time said, Juice has been doing that for 5 years, so I'm a little confused with the punishment. And the NFL also shaved about $4,000 off his previous fine for impermissible use of the helmet. Yeah, and it's very rare, but the NFL has rescinded fines before. You might remember the guy I talked about yesterday, my favorite, not Joe Mixon. In January of 2025, he had his fine rescinded when he was docked $25,000 for comments he made after Houston's playoff loss to the Chiefs. And then the league looked at it and said, all right, that's not a fine. Juszczyk is 35 years old. He's in his 14th year. And, you know, this is a guy. It's funny because it was reported Niners' fourth-round pick. He was not. I believe he was a Ravens' fourth-round pick, and then the Niners had to trade. This is why you can't believe everything you read or hear my show. You know, by the way, you know what mistake I made the other day? At my age, I had a teacher in my junior year of high school who said, this is the Matterhorn, or as they call it in France, they call it Mont Blanc, White Mountain, but the Germans call it Matterhorn. And I was like, oh, I've been repeating that my whole life. They're two separate mountains. Because I said it the other day, and someone was like, it's not the same mountain. They're not even close to each other. And I was like, really? And then I looked, no, they're not close to each other. But this is the thing, you hear something when you're young, and you just think, it's like when someone says, oh, yeah, when you swallow gum, it stays in your system for 5 years. And it's like, no, it comes out with everything else. No, I think Juszczyk was like a Raven, and then Kyle was like, I need that guy. And I can't think of too many times in sports when a team announces, like the Niners did last year, yeah, we're gonna move on from Juszczyk. He's on the wrong side of 30, and we don't really need him anymore. And then Kittle's wife is like, what? Her wife is my best friend. We match fits at games. And then he's like, oh, I'm really sad. And the fans are like, oh, I'm really sad. And they're like, oh, all right, come on back. And not only is he back, he's a very useful guy. By the way, he's been to 10 Pro Bowls. And don't say it's easier when you're a fullback because there's not as many. While that is a factual statement, it's not easy to get to a Pro Bowl as a fullback. But 10-time Pro Bowler, 2-time All-Pro, and he has been very important in the Niners getting off to a 4-0 start. But anyway, if you were worried about him, don't be. Now, another interesting tidbit. And by the way, did you see Lane Johnson just upped and retired for mental health reasons? Have you seen the Philadelphia's record with Lane Johnson playing versus Lane Johnson not playing? It is very, very stark. It's very stark. But what are you going to do? You know, and Nick Sirianni, it's funny because the Eagles fans coming out of that last loss, you know, they're 2-2. And all they're saying is, Nick's not the guy, not the guy, Nick's not it. Nick is not the guy. He's not the guy. The guy that won you a Super Bowl less than 2 years ago. So Lane Johnson suddenly announcing his retirement. You know, you've got an elite running back in Saquon Barkley. That was great. But the Eagles made franchise history with their worst third down execution in a single game last week. They were 0-for-12 on third down. That's extraordinary, even if you're the worst team in football. Extraordinary. It's funny, in college, I knew this girl. She said, I feel bad asking this question. Can I ask you a question? I went, sure. She goes, I was watching a game, and they were talking about third down conversion. I have no idea what that means. I was like, ah, that's where you're trying to get a first down on third down. But I bring it up because the Eagles have traded Pro Bowl center Cam Jurgens to the Ravens for a fifth-rounder next year and a second-rounder in 2028. And then they get back a seventh rounder. So the Ravens lost their top three options at center after Tyler Linderbaum went to the Raiders. I almost said Oakland. So sending Cam Jurgens and a seventh for a 5 and a 2. It's funny how the 2 is staggered. Not next year, but year after. So I said, Jurgens has been the NFC starting center in the Pro Bowl the last 2 years. He was a second-round pick out of Nebraska just 4 years ago, and he replaced Jason Kelsey. But Juergens has played multiple spots on the interior. He spent the majority of his time in 2023 at right guard and then shifted to left guard. Jason Kendall took over center, and then Juergens wasn't great at guard. But he's going to go back to his natural position of center in Baltimore. Because the Ravens had this kid, Danny Pinter, and he had a torn patella in training camp. So then they had a guy named Jovan Gwynn. He did his ankle. And then Ethan Posich, he got a knee injury against the Cowboys. So that forced Vega Iwani, who was a first-round pick, to move from right guard to center. And then Andrew Voorhees is a guy, not Jason, came off the bench at right guard. So not only the Ravens found an answer at center, but for years to come, because the Eagles just signed him to a 4-year, $68 million extension. But what is Howie Roseman doing, the mad scientist? This is the second solidified starter that Philly has lost in the last 24 hours on that line. What are you doing? And the Eagles are now crossing the pond to face the Jags, who are the London home team. So all you have left is Jordan Mailata at left tackle, which is important, and Tyler Steen at right guard. Everybody's going to be different from that next game. But it's like, oh, no, our right tackle retired. What are we going to do? Let's trade our all-pro Pro Bowl center. Let's trade him. If it's going to rain, then let's let it pour. But that's the thing. If it was, you know, that guy Fontenot who was running the Falcons for 5 minutes, you're like, ah, what a moron. But with Howie Roseman, what does he know that we don't know? What is the method to the madness? All right, hey, let's take a break. We'll come on back on Sports Byline USA.

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1: All right, thanks for that. Hour three coming up, and Chris Costello, the daughter of Lou Costello, Abbott and Costello, will join us. I always thought it was funny that Costello is such an Irish name, because to me it seems so Italian, but it is very Irish. I remember yesterday, if you were listening, and I talked about the China Open and Daniel Medvedev getting kicked out because he accidentally hit a guy in the eye and he had to fork over $220,000. And I said, I'd never heard of the China Open. Well, Novak Djokovic won it. He won his 102nd career title. Yesterday, Carlos Alcaraz won the Tokyo Open. What the hell? The China Open and the Tokyo Open were concurrent. And a lot of big names went to China. Carlos Alcaraz decided to go to Tokyo. Now, if you ask me where I'd rather go, Beijing or Tokyo, I'm sorry, I'd like to go to Tokyo. Only because I've never been, and I think Tokyo, just all the things the Japanese love, I love, like sushi and rock and roll and baseball and video games. I think deep down I'm part Japanese. But I think, well, maybe that's one of the reasons why I don't, had never heard of the China Open. It's the same time as the Tokyo Open, which I can't say I'm not very familiar with either. All right. Now, I did say, have you seen the numbers when Lane Johnson plays and when he doesn't? Well, I looked it up because I saw it earlier and I wanted to show you. 14 years entirely spent in Philadelphia. When he was on the field, the Eagles' winning percentage was .659. They're batting over .650 with him. It's amazing. When he wasn't on the field, he missed 48 games in those 14 years. They played .375 football. Can you believe that? .659 when he played, .375. Now it is a team sport. But when someone says they're retiring for mental health reasons, you say, you know, bully for you. You don't say, what are you, some kind of wuss? I'm not going to say that about Lane Johnson. There's some
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0: this hour from Town Hall. I'm John Scott. President Trump urges Texans to vote in the rapidly approaching midterm election.
1: So please pretend that I'm on the ballot. Get out and vote. Early voting begins. Early voting begins October 19th and ends October 30th. Or just go vote election day. We don't care. Just you got to get out and vote. You got to vote for Ken. You got to vote for Carlos. You got to vote for Dan Patrick. You got to vote for the group. You have great people.
0: The president speaking at a rally in San Antonio Wednesday. The president went on to say that Texas will be destroyed if Democratic candidate James Tallarico wins that election. Record high diesel prices there are squeezing truckers and could mean higher prices for consumers. Here's Scott Carr.
2: The diesel industry's been struggling with rising costs of their own and a shrinking workforce. Users are paying a lot more than they were earlier in the year, right now around $8 a gallon. Trucking companies say they'll have to pass on the cost to buyers, while some operators are selling trucks or completely getting out of the business. President Trump has ordered agencies to look for ways to lower diesel prices, but analysts say that won't be a long-term solution, and they expect the higher fuel prices will reach grocery stores and other businesses in the months ahead. I'm Scott Carr.
0: A crew of four is closer to coming home after spending 6 months living in space.
3: Homecoming is a process for astronauts who've been living half a year in space.
4: The hatch is closed and we see the closed indication.
5: All right, we copy hatch closed.
3: NASA astronauts, including Commander Jessica Meir and Pilot Jack Hathaway, are in their SpaceX Crew Dragon capsule along with colleagues from Russia and Europe. The four will spend a day orbiting the Earth before splashdown Thursday morning off the coast of San Diego. I'm Rory O'Neill.
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7: It comes as the 10-year Treasury note yield reached its highest level, 5.29%, since April of 2002 today. Elsewhere, the minutes from the Federal Reserve's September meeting reveal that officials expect to raise interest rates again before the end of the year. Unclear exactly when that would be. At the closing bell, the Dow shed 341 points to 51,179. The S&P 500 fell 17 points to 7,801. And the NASDAQ dropped 61 points, closing at 27,538. With your market recap, I'm Sarah Lee Kessler.
0: California law of farm workers getting a pay increase. That's thanks to a new state law starting January 1st. Farm workers covered by the federal H-2A guest worker program earning at least $19.75 an hour. That's up from $16.90. News and analysis at townhall.com. Former Dodgers general manager Fred Clair has passed away.
8: Clair died Monday on his 91st birthday. Clair started as a sports writer, then began working for the Dodgers public relations department. He became general manager in 1987 and built the 1988 World Championship team. He signed key veteran players like Kirk Gibson, who hit a legendary walk-off home run in Game 1 of that year's World Series. Clair was GM for 11 years. He is also credited with coining the term Dodger Blue. Clair is survived by his wife and three children. I'm Daniel Martindale.
0: Disney adding another option for football fans to watch Super Bowl 61. The company announced the big game in Los Angeles will be available to stream on Disney Plus when it takes place on Valentine's Day. The Disney Plus live stream will be in addition to the game airing on ABC and ESPN. 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
1: Rick Tittle knows his sports. I hate that guy.
2: I love that guy.
1: Oh my gosh, he's so fine.
2: Rick Tittle brings home the bacon, fries it up in a pan, and then he eats it.
1: Ricky T in the hizzle for shizzle, biznatch.

0: Thank you for that. Hour three underway. By the way, get your tickets now, January 8th at the Shark Tank. That's when the Great Eight, Alex Ovechkin, is going to be back for the last time as he's on his retirement tour. You think about he and Crosby, not exactly the same age, but these are two guys that arrived as number one overall pick in back-to-back years. Ovechkin, Rookie of the Year, three MVPs, our Hart trophies. Crosby has two Hart trophies. Ovechkin, 12-time All-Star. Crosby, 8-time All-Star. Of course, the all-time leader in goals, Ovechkin, 929, but Crosby played for better teams in Pittsburgh. Three cups to one cup. Crosby has more points. He has about 50 more with the assists. And for all we know, Crosby is going to keep playing into his 40s. But they play against each other tonight. They played each other exactly 100 times before. Crosby leads 43-28 and 4 in the playoffs, 13-2. But when these two guys arrived, this is, I mean, Wayne Gretzky retired in 99, and then in 2004 or 5, we had that lockout. And it's not the same as Bird Magic, you know, or Maguire Sosa. But you just think about those two superstars playing for the same teams all that time is really bizarre. But yeah, January 8th, Shark Tank, get your tickets to see the Goat Herder, which is Ovechkin. See him one more time. I did go see Gretzky when he was playing for the St. Louis Blues at the Shark Tank. I wanted to see him one last time as well. All right, 1-800-878-PLAY is the number to call. 1-800-878-7529. Get in and get heard. 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
1: Thank you so much for that, Triumph. Welcome back to the show, Rick Tittle, with you. And 11:12 p.m., we like to check in with our friend J.D. Sharp from Pro Wagering Professional Gambler. J.D., this is the last day we're going to have more than two baseball games. In fact, it's crazy. We have all four teams, I should say, all eight teams, because we have four games. Let's just start with the first one, the White Sox, their first home game. They're undefeated in the playoffs, 2-0 against the Guardians. They can close things out. Not a marquee pitching matchup, Espino versus Newcomb, but do you see Cleveland having a little fight and staying alive here?
2: Yeah, I think they should. I haven't done a big handicap on the game at all. You know, yesterday we went 5-0, Rick.
1: Wow.
2: The Dodgers first five. Yeah, Dodgers first five. Dodgers money line. Padres first five. Padres money line and the over 3.5. The Padres scored 4. That's team total 3.5. So that was good. We're now 247 and 114 on the season. That's a 68.4% winning percentage. I doubt you'll find that anywhere in America, much less the world. So that's real. But, you know, as far as today goes, it's a game that, you know, Newcomb has been inconsistent his entire career. The Espino's young. It's one of those killer games where you have probably, I'm guessing they'll pitch an inning and a half or two innings, maybe two, if they, you know, don't get hit. And then the starter will come in, maybe like a Sean Burke steps in or something along those lines, maybe like a Tanner Bibee steps in for Cleveland or Forrest Griffin. Is Griffin out or is he just terrible? Is he out? Is he injured?
1: I don't know.
2: Because he was really good. He was great for the Nationals. Then he got traded to the Indians, and he just was awful. He had two starts where I didn't give up six runs plus. But I don't really have a read on this game. But yeah, I think, you know, the White Sox, they won all these games on the road. Are they going to win at home? I don't know. Again, the White Sox are weird. Everyone thinks they're terrible because they literally had one of the worst teams in the history of Major League Baseball 2 years ago. I mean, literally ever. Like, they lost every game by four runs, almost. It was incredible. It was incredible. It was like they were so bad that you just had to keep watching, and you couldn't look away, you know? That's what it was like. Mm-hmm. But, so I think that public perception is still in people's brains. So I wouldn't be shocked if they swept them. I wouldn't be shocked at all if they won this game. The Indians have a lot of talent. You know, Bizana, Joe Adell stepped up, played well. Angel Martinez is playing well. You know, obviously Jose Ramirez, Chase DeLauder, like they've got a Stephen Kwan, but they're just not playing very well. But and you know that doesn't guarantee that they're going to play well today either. So a game I'm probably just going to stay away from because I just don't really know what's going to happen, to be honest.
1: All right, let's talk about the next game: Dodgers at Braves. Glasnow versus Molly, and the Braves have to rally here or. They're going to drive home. Do you think the Dodgers, I mean, Freeman, just that one little pitch against Sale, class against class, and Freeman got him yesterday. Just that one little moment was the difference. So how about tonight?
2: Yeah, and like I said, you know, Sale gave up three runs. There's a reason why I said my handicap and I gave away one of my tricks of the trade. Doesn't apply to every situation, but sometimes it does. A 38-year-old, 37-year-old guy who's been pitching all year long, on 5 or 6 days, you get him on four. Fourth inning comes around, because if you look at the third, he gave up two long fly balls. They weren't home runs, but they were long fly balls. And he gives up that, you know, the home run in the fourth to Freeman, he gets up three runs, and that was the difference in the game. So, yeah, tonight, Glasnow, I kind of like the over. I think there's going to be some runs scored in this game. I think the Braves are going to really fight hard. I think the Dodgers will probably play well. But Molly has been incredible this year, and I have no reason to go against him at this point. You know, he faced the Phillies, 5 days ago, and I believe he had, or 6 days ago, and I believe he gave up, one run on seven with six Ks? I mean, that's pretty impressive against a good lineup there. So if I was going to lean a side, I'd probably lean the Braves, probably. But again, I'm looking at the total, I'm looking possibly at the over in this one.
1: All right, total of 7.5. Let's go to the Rays at the Yanks. And the Yankees, we talked about the base running mistake, almost getting no hit in game one, the four errors and only four hits in game two. But they're going to lean on Max Fried against Nick Martinez. Fried is the real deal. They're at Yankee Stadium. Their fans are going to be all over them if they make one little mistake. You know Yankee fans. But do you think that the that the Pinstripers stay alive tonight.
2: The Yankees win this game. Yes, absolutely. This is a game I'm probably going to take, and I might go first five full game. I don't know yet what I'm going to do. Martinez has been really good this year. Older guy, though. What is he, 38, 36, something like that? Now he's on 6 days rest, so I'm not super concerned about that. But I think he's been a little too good this year.
1: Yeah.
2: Does that make
1: 36,
2: sense? 36. 36, yeah, yeah. Yeah. You know, but 2.93 ERA. Mm-hmm. Like, very low for him, very, very low. Can he sustain this through the playoffs? I'm not sure. I'm not sure that he can or he can't. So I would lean Fried over Martinez here, and I just think, yeah, this is a game that the Yankees, it's a situation where what goes up must come down. When you play really, really, really bad, the chance of you continue to play bad or very low, especially if you're a professional, you know, player, right? And so, yeah, I think the Yankees win this game.
1: All right, and then finally, Walker Buehler on the bump for the Padres, who barely stayed alive last night, but they did. Meanwhile, the kid from El Dorado Hills, Robert Gasser, is going to be going for Milwaukee. I don't know. I'm kind of leaning Pods here. What do you think?
2: Yeah, I'm looking Padres. I'm not sure. I mean, they won 4-3, I believe it was. The guy came in. King came in. Double play was great. I like this Padres team. I like Tatis. He was so bad to start the season. I mean, he had like 26 home runs in the second half, which is pretty impressive. Machado, Merrill, they've got a pretty solid team. Ty France stepped up. Ethan Salas, the catcher, that 20-year-old kid, has been really good. I think he's like the youngest catcher ever to start a game in the playoffs. Maybe second youngest behind Pudge. But I like this Padres squad. But this Brewers team is scrappy. Terang, you know, Contreras, they have all these unsung heroes. Christian Yelich, Jackson Choi was probably the most underrated, well, one of the top five, definitely in the National League, but maybe a top five player in all baseball as far as underrated goes. And then they got this Jesus Mane kid coming up, he'll be good too. But yeah, I think it's a game I got to look at closer. I can't definitively give you any way at this point. I kind of like the first five over potentially. I did a little handicapping. I think Buehler's a gamer. I do. I don't know if Gosser's a gamer. He's a rookie. You know, I think he's probably pretty good, but I gotta do some more research into it. But I would probably lean Padres over Brewers, that's for sure. But I don't think it's gonna be a play for me, at least at this point.
1: Well, this is an interesting little tidbit, is that the Padres drafted Gasser second round 5 years ago, and it was him, Denelson Lamet, Taylor Rogers, Asturi Ruiz to the Brewers for Josh Hader. So he's coming back maybe to haunt in this game.
2: Oh, wow. Remember Denelson Lamet? That guy threw like 104. He just couldn't hit the plate. That was unbelievable. I'm watching that.
1: AJ Preller, he'll trade away all sorts of weird. Every once in a while, he'll get a Tatis Jr. coming back the other way. But anyway, JD yep. Sharp from Pro Wagering, email him, sharp@betmypicks.com. Congrats on last night, and we'll keep it rolling. Thanks for your time.
2: Thanks a lot, Rick.
1: All right. Well, you wonder why we have him on. He went 5-0, the first five, the money line. This is his terminology, but it's a working. All right, I'm Rick Tittle. Let's take a quick break, and we'll come back with some open lines on Sports Pilots.

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4: 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Look at me. Don't look at anybody else. 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You look at me!

0: Tittle will fight anyone listening to this.
1: All right, thank you for that. Coming up in the next segment, Chris Costello, the daughter of Lou of Abbott and Costello. First, there's a sports angle to it, trust me. Dominic Jimenez, would you like a quick baseball trivia question?
2: I would, and I'm ready.
1: Okay. The gem pitched by Yoshinobu Yamamoto yesterday was outstanding. His career ERA in the postseason is a 2.14. Now, he qualifies because you have to have at least 10 starts. That's the second lowest in playoff history. What is the lowest ERA for a starter in playoff history for a guy who has at least 10 starts?
2: World Series is going to be mad bum, right? Not playoffs, though?
1: It's just playoffs.
2: Okay. Not Clayton Kershaw. Let's go Sandy Koufax. Why not?
1: Well, I should have stopped you there. It is mad bum.
2: Well, okay then.
1: So you actually got it right. But as this was World Series and playoffs, yes, he's a 2-1-1. And, of course, he pitched a lot of big games before the World Series. And, of course, he came in relief in, was that 2015? For 2014 in Kansas City, right?
2: Yes. Yeah, 14 was coming out of the bullpen.
1: Yeah, all right. Thank you for that. Dominic Jimenez, lines are available. All right, so very interesting as we look at American sports trying to, you know, infiltrate other countries. Baseball, you know, I think we know who likes baseball at this point, right? And Major League Baseball has no desires to have a league in Tokyo, or I should say in Japan or Korea. Maybe some sort of European thing, but they're doing all right. The Caribbean, and then certain countries like Mexico and Valenzuela, Mexico, and Venezuela, Fernando Valenzuela, Freudian slip. And even the Canadians have some Hall of Famers as well. Football is trying hard. I mean, they played a game in Australia. That's mostly for merch and TV deals. Get some people interested, get some eyeballs and revenue there. But basketball is one of those sports like soccer that you don't need a lot to play. And you do need a couple of hoops or maybe just one. It just depends. But they've been trying to spread that religion for a long time. And we know that there are leagues around the world that are very robust and successful. One of those, probably the most successful one outside of the U.S., is called the EuroLeague and their tournament EuroBasket. Well, yesterday, the NBA introduced an idea to the members of the EuroLeague, a formal offer for the NBA to merge and rename them NBA Europe under the auspices of running it out of Manhattan. At the offices. Ooh. They were going to make 13 permanent, no relegation, promotion, 13 permanent EuroLeague clubs. And, by the way, that's what they have right now. But they met in Chernobyl, which is a city in Italy. I had never heard of Chernobyl. And they discussed a collaboration proposal. And the supermajority of owners, it is called that, so mostly, rejected the offer, including Barcelona, of course in Spain, Fenerbahce, that's in Istanbul, and Olympiacos, which is in Athens. Now, all of those teams are also soccer teams and much more famous soccer teams. The offer, this is a source told Front Office Sports, quote, "It didn't set well with the EuroLeague owners who have invested time and money into their league. They've built real brands, real franchises. They just felt like it was very much a power play." Well, the NBA says that they're going to launch a 16-team league as soon as next year. And they wanted to bring in some existing teams. That's what they wanted. They've received bids on expansion franchises. And the NBA included a stipulation that the EuroLeague would pause its planned expansion, and the owners didn't like that. As the league, I said, 13 permanent teams, and they want to expand to 24 as soon as the 27-28 season. And some of those markets are going to overlap. The NBA says, we're going to have a team in Rome, we're going to have a team in Milan, we're going to have a team in London, we're going to have a team in Manchester, we're going to have a team in Paris and Lyon, we're going to have Madrid and Barcelona, we're going to have Munich as well, and Athens and Istanbul. Whew. Can you imagine trying to be the team breaking into Istanbul? Whenever the English team plays there, they have a sign at the stadium of Galatasaray that says, welcome to hell, in English. So the EuroLeague is valued as less than $3 billion. The NBA made an offer to buy it out, and the offer apparently wasn't even close. So who knows about the rumors and finances. But despite this vote, which happened yesterday, they said they're still going to negotiate. And ESPN has reported that a significant number of EuroLeague teams have silently said, yes, we'd actually like you to run things here because we're podunk. And this is dog and pony stuff over here. So, but if you're a EuroLeague guy, and you have, you know, as I mentioned, those big teams, or even teams like Il Messaggero, named after the newspaper. That was a big team in Italy for a long time. You think about the teams in the Balkans. You know, that's where we get players like Doncic and Jokic, former Yugoslavia, former jug of saliva, as Benny Hill called it, right? And also the NBA is like, yeah, we'll run it for you. And it'll be legit, and it won't be so lame. And so are you going to get rid of the way our keys look? Are you going to get rid of the way our ball looks? You know, how are you going to change things up? So, yeah, power play, strong-armed, hostile takeover, whatever you want to call it. But the NBA being so brash as to saying, well, we're coming. Just wanted to know if you guys wanted in, because it's going to be much easier to say, hey, here's Barcelona, instead of here's the new team that's not Barcelona, but it plays in Barcelona. We'd rather have you guys because you already have the fans. You know, you have the pedigree. You have the years of Sabonis and Rubio and whatever. We'd rather have you, but we're going to do it anyway. So it's kind of the ugly American personified in a sports league. Do I feel sorry for the Eurobasket teams? No, I don't. I personally don't care about Eurobasket. You couldn't pay me to watch a Eurobasket game whatsoever. But I do think it. But you know, as I said, it's in this type of world. In other words, a free market society. If you were going to come in, it's just like, you know, when a Best Buy comes in across the street from a guy who sells TVs, you know, mom and pop shop, what are you going to do? And that guy's out of business. There's no way he can match the volume or the prices, you know? So is that what the NBA is going to do here? I just think if you're a fan, now, obviously, there are no teams in London. There are teams, but they're very podunk. Very, very popular. One of them was called the Sharks, actually. And I briefly, for a few weeks, coached 14-year-olds in England, in Hertfordshire, in a town called Hemel Hempstead. It's just north of London. And they all had NBA jerseys on. A lot of them had Jordan on the Wizard jerseys. But they love NBA culture. They love African-American culture. They all love rap music. They just thought it was so cool. They wanted to be Jordan. They just wanted to be Kobe. That's who they wanted to be. So there is a thirst for it. And there's no doubt there's a fandom. It's just, you know, I knew a guy who played in the League of Ireland, and he stunk, and he played professionally. Well, he stunk as Americans are concerned, right? When I was in college, there was a new Dutch football league that was starting. And in The Hague, they had a team called The Hague Raiders that wore the same uniforms. I'm sure there was probably a copyright infringement that Al didn't notice. And my brother, who was a junior college wide receiver, he was like, why don't we go to The Hague and just play for the Raiders? You know we're better than them. I'm not going to dismiss that out of hand. I'm not going to immediately say, no, we're not. Maybe we are, but I'm not going to go to The Hague and try and play podunk football. I did coach football in England as well to the police department, and they're just not athletically disposed to that. They're just, you know, it's going to take a while. But anyway, just getting back to basketball, the NBA has made their first approach. It's almost like mob style. You know, this family is coming into your territory. Hey, you can keep your corner. You can keep the Shylock and the Hoovers, and you can keep the gambling and the cocaine, but you're going to pay us a tribute, huh? No, we're not. Well, it's a shame if something got broke here. All right, come on back on Sports Byline.

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4: Strange may seem they give ball players nowadays very peculiar names.
5: Funny names?
4: Nicknames, pet names.
5: Not as funny as my name, Sebastian Dinwiddie.
4: Oh, yes, yes, yes.
5: Funnier than that?
4: Oh, absolutely.
5: Really?
4: Yes, now, on the St. Louis team, we have who's on first, what's on second, I don't know's on third.
5: That's what I want to find out. I want you to tell me the names of the fellas on the St. Louis team.
4: I'm telling you, who's on first, what's on second, I don't know's on third.
5: Do you know the fellas' names?
4: Yes.
5: Well, then who's playing first?
4: Yes.
5: I mean the fellas' name on first base.
4: Who?
5: The fellow playing first base for St. Louis.
4: Who?
5: The guy on first base.
4: Who is on first?
5: Well, what are you asking me for?
4: I'm not asking you. I'm telling you. Who is on first?
5: I'm asking you who's on first.
4: That's the man's name.
5: That's whose name?
4: Yes.
5: Well, go ahead and tell me.
4: Who?
5: The guy on first.
4: Who?
5: The first base.
4: Who is on first?
5: Have you got a first baseman on first?
4: Certainly.
5: Then who's playing first?
4: Absolutely.
5: When you pay off the first baseman every month, who gets the money?
4: Every dollar of it. Why not? The man's entitled to it.
5: Who is?
4: Yes.
5: So who gets it?
4: Why shouldn't he? Sometimes his wife comes down and collects it.
5: Whose wife?
4: Yes.
6: Oh, it's still gold 90 years later. Welcome back to the show. Rick Tittle with you coast to coast and around the world on the American Forces Radio Network. And I said some routines, they age. That one still gets me. I've been listening to it my whole life. I can't get enough of it. It is the 90th year anniversary of Who's on First, but of course, Bud Abbott and Lou Costello. And today is the 70th anniversary of Bud and Lou presenting their gold record of Who's on First to the National Baseball Hall of Fame in Cooperstown. And to join us to talk about that, we're very excited to have Lou Costello's daughter, Chris, with us as well. Chris, welcome to the show. I know your dad and Bud performed that approximately 15,000 times. How many times do you think you, can you reckon how many times you've heard that routine?
7: Oh, my gosh. a lot, which is wonderful. You know, what I love is when you see young people doing it, which, you know, it just immortalizes them. And what I've often said is you don't have to love baseball to love the routine. I mean, the playoff on words is just brilliant. And the background story of Who's on First is equally so, because there was a baseball skit years ago in Vaudeville, the English Music Hall, that made its way over here. And Bud, long before he teamed up with Dad, was doing a variation of that routine, and I believe it was called Who's the Boss? And it was only when Dad and Bud got together and they started doing the routine that they said, we need to remodify this a little bit, because they wanted to make it their own. And also they had such a deep connection with Joe DiMaggio. And I think it was also something they wanted to do because of their friendship, you know, with Joe. That's the story I've heard. But I think Dad and Bud today, if they could come back, would be absolutely stunned and elated, you know, that it's still going on, but it's capturing a younger generation, which says a lot.
6: Yeah, I remember you published that biography and your dad, Lou's on First, some time ago in 81. So for the family, you know, you were so young when your dad passed, like 11 or 12, I think. But when I look at the pictures, your mom, everyone's just, now you can't judge a picture, but everyone's always just beaming. You guys look like you were very happy, happy family. Am I right?
7: We were. I mean, Dad, I mean, I am blessed. You know, even though I have them for such a very short time, I'm blessed that the life that they gave me and to us, he was very family oriented and loved kids. I think that little boy in him that the people gravitated to, you know, in films and in radio and TV, he had such a childlike quality. But to him, his success was a way to give back to others, to his family, to give his family things that he may not have otherwise been able to give. But he always saw the good in people. But when it came to kids, you know, he wouldn't stop until he felt they had everything that they deserved. I can tell you so many stories that I've heard from the family that, you know, of Christmas, when he would go into a toy store and he saw a woman with a little girl and he kept pointing to a doll up on a top shelf. And the mother was trying to distract her and lead her away, saying, no, we can't afford it, this and that. And Dad, seeing all of this unfold, he went up to the, you know, the clerk at the cash register, and he said, the doll up there, he said, pack it up, wrap it up, give it to that lady for her little girl, and tell her it's just from Santa Claus. I mean, that's who he was. You know, and I think with Who's on First, what made the routine come alive in every performance was that they never did it the same way twice. You know, they were known for their ad-libbing in films and radio. It was so much a part of who they were, especially back in burlesque, where you had to think fast on your feet and adapt quickly to a new routine. It was the best training ground. And the two of them, when it came to films, you know, there was a lot of ad-lib in films where actors would be waiting for cues that they'd never received, because all of a sudden they would just depart in a whole other direction. And I always tell the story of Tom Yule when I interviewed him for the book, and he said for the first 3 days on the set with Dad and Bud, he didn't say a word. He said, I didn't know what to say. He said, I kept waiting for the cues that never came, and finally your dad just turned to me and said, Tom, jump in anytime. It's fun, you know? And he said, and then I kind of took the leap, and I jumped in, and I had a ball. Same with Charles Lawton, Abbott and Costello meets Captain Kidd. He said, I would have worked for scale to work with Abbott and Costello. He said, from Lou, I wanted to learn how to do that double take. And he had an absolute ball working with them. So with Who's on First, it was important that they keep the routine fresh. We didn't want it to get stagnated, you know, and stuff. And the family told a very funny story The original Who's on First would last maybe 8 minutes. In Vegas at the Sahara, Dad did a switcheroo on Bud, boy, and he went into left field. And Bud was having problems finding out that point of departure to get him back in. And my aunt, my dad's sister, recalled sitting ringside, and she said, the audience was hysterical laughing. We, the family, knew what was happening because we could see the look on Bud's face and the beads of perspiration forming on his brow. How am I going to get this guy back where he left? And he did it. But the routine went 20 minutes long, which was the longest it's ever run. But that's what they would do, just to keep everything fresh. So when you see the routine, if you listen to it on radio and then you listen to it again on Naughty 90s or One Night in the Tropics, they always incorporate something to kind of keep it fresh.
6: You know, for me, as a kid born in the 60s, and, you know, I was raised with Marx Brothers and Little Rascals, and to me, Abbott and Costello were gold. And my brothers, if it was, and we won the monster ones. They meet Frankenstein. They meet the Invisible Man. They meet Dr. Jekyll, Mr. They meet the Mummy. That stuff was just so classic and so amazing. Is today's generation, are they missing out, or is there kind of a renaissance to that stuff?
7: Well, you know what's interesting is the East Coast has always been Abbott and Costello territory. And I've spent a lot of time on the East Coast going to various conventions, this and that. And Abbott and Costello is gold. There's not, I mean, a child of seven knows who Abbott and Costello is. But out here on the West Coast, I found that there's kind of a lapse because I've done conventions out here where the response is not as great as it is back East. And I think it's because for about 20-some-odd years, Abbott and Costello was non-existent on TV, whereas back East, they had WPIX. Channel 11 showing them constantly. So I get letters and emails from people saying, I remember as a kid going to Sunday Mass, coming home, and immediately turning on Channel 11 for WPIX because they'd always run either the Abbott and Costello television show or they would run a movie. So they grew up with it, and then they raised their kids on Abbott and Costello. But, you know, when I see a younger generation really get behind them, and I see it through people that we sign up for our newsletter. When you get a 20-year-old and they say, I love Abbott and Costello, it's like I want to sit down with them and have a cup of coffee. I love it. You know, it's wonderful. So, you know, but I think that it is, they're gaining more momentum out here on the West Coast, and that's what we want to keep working on.
6: Last question for you, and it's speaking of a guy from my neck of the woods, Joe DiMaggio, and, you know, you think about that hit streak and all the things going on. Your dad and Joe not only were friends, but he gave him a bat? What was that?
7: Oh, I think it was, okay, he gave him a baseball bat that was signed, and now I'm not into baseball, so forgive me here, okay? Mm-hmm. But I think it was his legendary, you know, shot that
6: the 56 game hitting streak, that one.
7: Well, that, yes, And he gave it to Dad, and he signed it for him. Joe, in fact, when I interviewed his first wife, Dorothy Arnold, she would laugh and she'd say, you know, Joe had no sense of humor. You know, he was really dull and boring. He just didn't get it. But she said he would put on the record of Who's on First. And she said, I could hear him howling in the next room. That was the only routine that got him laughing. She said, but any other joke, you know, boom. You know, he would, nothing. But he loved Who's on First. And I think that, right, that says a lot, you know. Mm-hmm. God bless him, you know. But, you know, it's keeping it alive, and we have another generation behind us keeping Dad and Bud alive, which is wonderful, through the grandkids. In fact, Dad's great-grandson, Sin Costello Johnson, has launched his own podcast called The Jump. And that's been taking off. And so it's his generation now that can educate his generation and the one coming up behind him.
6: Well, he's an American treasure. And if you want to get Lose on First from St. Martin's Press, it is available in ebook form on Amazon and Barnes & Noble as well. 90th anniversary. It's amazing stuff. Chris Costello, thank you so much for your time and your stories about your dad. It's really great.
7: Thank you so much. I wish we had more time. And you have a great day. And hello to all of your listeners.
6: All right. Thank you. I'm Rick Tittle. Let's take a quick break, and we will come on back on Sports Pilot.

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4: There are rich teams, and there are poor teams. Then there's 50 feet of crap, and then there's us.

0: quit drinking that haterade and bow down to Ricky T, y'all.
1: Thanks for that, and welcome back to the show. Yeah, you know, I said it's the 70th anniversary of them giving the gold record to the Hall of Fame. If you go to the Baseball Hall of Fame, who's on first is on a video loop downstairs. And how many decades has it been on a loop? But I still laugh. Even though I know what he's going to say, whose wife gets the money? Every penny. Whose wife? Sure does. It's just, it always gets me. But this is one thing that I found interesting when I was looking at Christine, she goes by Chris, Costello's book, is that in 1942, and I remember we were caught with our pants down at Pearl Harbor, to say the least, and we did not have a big standing army. But as Eisenhower said, beware of a democracy aroused. And he didn't mean it that way. He meant poking a sleeping bear. But in 1942, we had not done anything. We were just getting ready to land in North Africa, where we had lots of setbacks. Oh, by the way, and the French shot at us as we were landing. That's great. But the government sent out Abbott and Costello on a nationwide tour for war bonds. And in a free country, you just can't come in and say, your car factory is now going to make tanks and give me all your money and we're taking all your funds. We're going to empty out your bank account. No, you have to ask for people for their money. And so they went on a tour to raise war bonds. They went to 22 states in 1942. This is the very beginning. This is before trying to get ready here. 78 cities, and they raised $85 million in 1942. And translate that today, that's $1.7 billion that they raised. But if you think about it, they're the biggest stars in Hollywood, and they're going to come to your town. You want to support the war anyway, if you're not off, if you're not going to be in uniform. And what a better way. What a brilliant idea. And they did that sometimes with war heroes, like Manila John, when he came back, John Bassaloni, they put him. They go town to town and raise money, and he couldn't take it anymore, and he went back, and after the Army, he joined the Marines, and he ended up getting killed at Iwo Jima. But $1.7 billion. $85 million in 1942. So, American heroes in more ways than one. Thanks for tuning in, and we'll be back tomorrow.
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0: Commission is pressing Russia on the unexplained death at the Irkutsk Research Anti-Plague Institute of Siberia and a potential second incident.
1: A 28-year-old researcher at the facility reportedly died from the pneumonic plague, and now there's reports of a second death. Ann Thompson with more.
2: Russian health authorities are investigating the death of that lab worker. It was attributed to a pneumonia of an unknown cause. The World Health Organization says the risk is low to the rest of Russia and Europe from her death.
1: WHO's director general said in a statement the agency asked Russian authorities to clarify what caused the severe case of pneumonia. He said the organization is still in contact with Russian officials and offered technical support, but is seeking additional information about the pathogen that prompted the public health response and reports involving a second employee. I'm Lisa Taylor.
0: It is now being reported Iran has escalated attacks on tankers in the Strait of Hormuz over the past several days. UK Maritime Trade Operations reporting 9 attacks in the waterway this month already. That's half the number during all of the month of September. And there are conflicting reports about disruptions Wednesday night at the October 7th memorial event that took place in New York City.
3: The event at Union Square, which Mayor Mamdani attended, was to honor the 1,200 people killed in the Hamas attacks on Israel 3 years earlier. Every report indicated a large pro-Palestinian group heckled that vigil and booed Mamdani, calling him a traitor, despite Mamdani accusing Israel of genocide in Gaza earlier in the day. The New York Times reported the group delayed the vigil. The Daily News says the protesters, quote, swarmed the plaza, squared off with mourners, and occupied seats set aside for attendees. In New York, I'm Andrew Whitman.
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4: Only on Salem Now. The powerful new documentary, Remember the Alamo. Don't Sharia My Texas, exposes an America under siege from within.
5: Clerics are openly calling for the takeover of this country.
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4: 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In the battle for Western civilization, Texas stands on the front line.
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0: Student protests are rocking France.
11: They began as a demonstration in support of striking teachers at a suburban high school near Paris, and it's now become a national crisis, with hundreds of schools forced to close and more than 5,000 taken into police custody. They are mostly minors with no previous criminal records. Students, teachers, and police alike have seen injuries. The original protest on September the 21st consisted of students joining their teachers to protest the lack of staff and resources and ended when their demands were met. But student leader Manus Nadel says that protest spread quickly, with an unprecedented number of schools now involved and France's education ministry overwhelmed. I'm Mark Mayfield.
0: A U.S. Marine facing murder and robbery charges in Japan, a police spokesperson says Lance Corporal Devin Ballard took victim Aniyagi's backpack and wallet at a hotel in Okinawa on Saturday. The U.S. ambassador to Japan say they are cooperating with Japanese investigators. News at townhall.com. The World Health Organization releasing first-ever guidelines to address a big rise in obesity among children.
12: The organization is recommending structured dietary and physical activity tailored to individuals or part of a program. It does not recommend pharmacy treatment or weight loss surgery that changes the digestive tract for children up to 9 years old. The World Health Organization is also calling on policymakers to make healthy diets and physical activity more accessible and affordable. The CDC says about 20% of U.S. children and adolescents have obesity. I'm Scott Pringle.
0: Broken toilets forcing a flight from Madrid to Dallas to divert to New York. The FAA said it happened Tuesday night. With nearly 300 people on board that 10-hour flight, the pilot told air traffic control at John F. Kennedy International Airport, "We have only 2 toilets operating on board for American 37. That plane usually has 8 bathrooms available." More on these stories at townhall.com.
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Brian Alvarez here, After Dark Radio, every Wednesday, 2 Pacific, 5 Eastern. 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

Switch. And today we're scheduled to be joined by Julie Fisk, the Haunted AF podcast, which sometimes we have people on the show and there's like weird coincidences. I gotta sneeze. Ah! Sorry about that. Sometimes we have weird coincidences here on the show, and we have one here today. I can't, like, go super specific into it because I don't know if the individual involved would like me to give their name. But we'll talk to Julie Fisk about that, the Haunted AF podcast. 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They're all searchable. A new show goes up every week, and we probably will be having special members-only shows that will be going up there as well. So that is darktransmission.com. I've been writing articles for the website every week, and you should go up right now to read this week's article. It is about an MMA fighter who claimed that he could beat a chimpanzee in a real fight. And he claims that after making that challenge, he was offered $500,000 to fight this chimpanzee. And I will tell you the entire story. It is up right now at darktransmission.com. And while you're up there, sign up and get all of the shows, 600 archived shows, all searchable, commercial-free, and we'll have some special members-only things up there as well, darktransmission.com. But in a moment, we'll be joined by Julie Fisk, the Haunted AF podcast. I'll try not to sneeze. Back in a moment, Observer Live.

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0: 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Very happy today to be joined by Julie Fisk, the Hunted AF podcast. Not her first time on this program, not her first rodeo. A seasoned radio professional, Julie is here. How you doing, Julie?
1: I'm doing great, Brian. How are you doing?
0: I'm doing pretty well. You know, there's all these weird coincidences in the world, and I don't want to mention this person's name, because I don't know if they want me to. But my other job is I do pro wrestling radio. I cover pro wrestling. And I was at a show last, I shouldn't say when, but anyway, recently I was at a show, and there was a wrestler there who's very much into the paranormal. And they nonchalantly mentioned that they love the Haunted AF podcast. And not only that, they have sent you tales for the show.
1: Oh, was it TJ?
0: It was. I guess it's out now.
1: Sorry.
0: Yeah, TJP, everybody. Big fan of the Haunted AF podcast.
1: And he's like part of our family, honestly,
0: yeah.
1: Because, I mean, TJ's shared tons of stories, always been in contact. And you know, it's great when you've been doing it long enough. Like, you have people who are listeners or followers, but then you have people who are so close, like they do. They feel like a little bit of like part of your podcast family. And it's funny, we have a big crossover with pro wrestling fans. I think partly very early on, Chris Jericho somehow stumbled across the podcast, and he had us on his podcast, The Talk is Jericho, like, gosh, I think 2020 he had us on.
0: Yeah.
1: And that was it. I mean, it was so good for us. We got so many listeners from there. But it's funny, there's an interesting like cross section of people who really enjoy the paranormal who are also big time wrestling fans or even just wrestlers, you know, like TJ. That's really cool. I'm so glad to hear that, though.
0: Yeah, I didn't mention his name because I was talking about it and I was like, how do you like, do you say who you are or what do you use for your name? And he was like, I don't know. I just like, I should say TJ or whatever. So I didn't know if you guys knew, but yes, and I guess, yeah, Chris Jericho as well. He does his podcast talking about the paranormal. I have had wrestlers who I have asked to go on the wrestling podcast, and they will say, I would rather go on the paranormal podcast. So
1: that's so awesome. What do you think that connection is? I love it.
0: It's because I think that both wrestling and the paranormal are kind of like, I don't know if carny is the right word, but sort of a little bit underground, a little bit, you know, out of the mainstream. Although now both are a lot more mainstream than they were, you know, prior to like the mid-90s. But yeah, there's a big crossover.
1: Yeah, it's funny because we make a big joke on the show that men tend to not be like, they tend to dismiss spooky stories. So it's funny that, you know, that's such a consistent thing for us where people will share stories and they'll say, if it's a man, like, I didn't believe until this happened to me. And if it's a woman, she'll be like, my significant other or whatever doesn't believe me when I tell them these stories. But it's totally different when you're talking about a wrestling fan because they're all in. They're like, yeah, let me tell you all my stories and then you tell me all yours. And I love it.
0: Oh, they got so many stories. And you have many stories as well. The podcast has been going on 7 years now? Is it 7 years?
1: Yep. We started in, I think it was February of 2019. So we have been going a really long time. You know, we have to kind of like, we're not a weekly podcast like we are right now, but we kind of come in and out because Rebecca and I both have other full-time jobs and actually podcast producing other shows. So it's hard to stay on top of it all the time, but we try.
0: You know, when I first started covering pro wrestling, after about a few weeks, I had this fear that what happens if, like, the day comes and there's just no news, which, of course, never happened. But when you're doing something like your podcast, I mean, maybe one would think, well, what happens if you run out of stories? But I think the reality is you're never going to run out of stories. You will always have stories for this podcast.
1: Yeah, that's true. I'll tell you, though, one of the challenges we have is that a lot of times it feels like we're telling the same story. Please don't take this personally, anybody, but, like, there's only so many dead grandma stories you can tell, or so many, I heard somebody walking up and down my hallway and there was no one there. Like, we hear a lot of the same stories, which is interesting in itself, but it can also make for kind of a boring podcast. So we have to switch it up a little bit. Like, we'll start doing a dream analysis, or we actually just started one this week called Show Me You're Crazy. And it's this idea of all of us have a crazy belief that we don't say out loud. And it's like, okay, tell us. Like, you can do it anonymously. We got on this because Daniel Tosh had a video on his podcast where he said that he believed he can turn streetlights off and on with his mind. And apparently this is a thing. I can't even remember. I think they call them sliders, street light interference, people who do believe that they can control street lights with their minds. And there were so many people who responded to this telling us, oh, yeah, I believe the same thing. And then just as many people saying, oh, you're crazy for believing that. So we're like, you know what? This will be a safe space for everybody to say, show me you're crazy. What's that crazy thing you've got rolling around in your head that you wouldn't say out loud, but now it's a safe space to do it. So that's how we have to try to kind of mix it up and keep things fresh because, yes, ghost stories get a little repetitive sometimes.
0: Well, they do, but like you said, I mean, when you're investigating something that is a paranormal, it is interesting to see what kind of patterns there are. Like, we had someone on last week that was talking about after-death experiences or near-death experiences, and it is astonishing how, you know, if you and I and 100 other people all had a dream last night, we would all have a completely different dream. Whereas if you and I and 100 other people had a near-death experience, realistically, many of us would probably report the exact same thing. So that is weird.
1: Mm-hmm.
0: Now,
1: and yet so many of these things, like, they are so similar, and yet they're discounted over and over and over again. It's like, why?
0: Now, before we go to this next break in about 2 minutes, what is your crazy?
1: Oh, gosh, I have so many. I get real caught up in the simulation theory. Because I used to laugh about it, and then I just spent a little too much time looking into it, which is kind of this idea that we're all playing a computer, or we are like NPCs in somebody else's computer game. I get real caught up in that one, and the idea that we're either flesh-covered robots or none of this is real and it's all just happening in a computer. So there, that's just a taste of my crazy.
0: You know, we review old wrestling shows from like 20, 30 years ago, just random shows. And many times we will review some completely at random old show, and there will be something on it that it is an amazing coincidence because something similar, maybe involving someone or whatever, happened like this exact same week now. And I don't know if you could say that simulation theory, but many, many times we're doing the show and we just kind of think like, someone's got to be messing with us. Like, some cosmic force has to be. This happens way too often for it to be just some coincidence.
1: Oh, that's fascinating. Do you ever, like, make notes of it to try to kind of see how often that's happening?
0: I don't actually make notes. I probably should. But it happens frequently enough that it feels like at least once a month. Sometimes more than once a month. You know, maybe we watch some show and at random somebody showed up that it maybe only showed up there once. And then, as it turns out, this week, now, they passed away. And it's like, how could we possibly have just chosen this random show? And this person who passed away just happened to make it. It's this happens at least once a month, I think.
1: Oh, wow. Well, I mean, it, like you said, coincidence. You've mentioned coincidence twice now. It's like, is a coincidence really just a glitch in the matrix? And to be clear, this isn't something I'm, like, pounding the drum on. Like, it's just one of those things that I have a hard time letting go. And I know that it sounds crazy, and people, my husband rolls his eyes real hard whenever I mention this. But Brian, you have to tell me, what is your crazy? What's that thing in your head?
0: I mean, I think it's that simulation theory that somebody somebody is messing with me at least every month and possibly significantly more often. Let's talk more about this after the break. After Dark Radio, Sports Byline Broadcasting Network.

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4: 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Julie Fisk is joining us here today, the Hunted AF podcast. And we're not supposed to be talking about wrestling, but you asked. And I think the most recent example is this wrestler named Bill Dundee died a couple of weeks ago. And the first thing I remembered about him was what a great wrestler he was. Like, he was great. And I remember when he passed away, it was like, man, I want to go back and watch some Bill Dundee matches. I would love to be watching some Bill Dundee, but I had a lot of work to do, so I didn't. So, like, that night, I had to watch a show from 40 years ago. Something like that, 1984, because we watch, like, old shows. And so I turn it on, and, like, as God is my witness, Bill Dundee's on the show. And he had not been on the show regularly in the time that we had been watching it. And all of a sudden, there he is, and I'm like, oh, my God. And then I think, okay, first off, it's weird. Like, I was just thinking, I really want to watch a Bill Dundee match. And then, lo and behold, he passes away. I turn on this show I got to watch from 1984, and there he is. So I'm all excited. And then, on the show, they shoot an angle, and he ends up not wrestling. It's like, he got me one more time before the end. But it was, it's like this happens monthly. Something like this happens, where we go back and watch it, and like the show will start, and me and my co-host, will say, can you believe that this happened on this show? From way back when, it's weird.
5: That is weird. See, I was going to say maybe the wrestler, like, kind of is whispering to you. I just had this idea that once we move on, you would probably really want people thinking about you, remembering you in some way. And I could just see them kind of being like, Brian, check out this one episode from 1980-something, just whispering so you would go to that one. So that would be my theory, is that maybe somehow he's kind of reaching out to you, you know, from beyond to tell you to go and watch that one episode. That's my theory. I hope, though, that you start making a note of every time this happens, because that's fascinating.
4: I actually will. Next time you're on the show, I'll try to have a list of every time some bizarre coincidence happens. And it happens.
5: Oh, that's awesome. Please do.
4: It happens frequently enough that it's kind of like, I don't know if this is a coincidence. It's too often and it's too weird. So, Now moving away from wrestling, hopefully, unless there's a wrestling tie in here, you did a podcast recently about a topic that I find fascinating, and that is the alleged black-eyed children. Now,
5: oh wow,
4: I'm old. I'll admit it. I'm 51 or something like that. And when I was a kid, and I was interested in all of this stuff, I find it interesting as I get older. The new stuff. Like, when I was a kid, there were no black-eyed kid stories. This one's relatively new, like mid-2000s, I think, is the first reports. So I'm always fascinated by things that, you know, they're new in the paranormal. So tell everybody about these black-eyed children.
5: Well, and I'm with you. This one fascinates me because we had never even heard of this until we started the podcast. So it was probably 2019 that someone wrote in about black-eyed kids, and they didn't even have a story. They were just asking if we were familiar with it, and it was crazy because the producer we had at that point in time told a story. His name is Ziggy, and he was at a friend's house, and the friend had a little brother, and what they had, like, borrowed the little brother's game, and the little brother got upset, and he came in, and he attacked them with a knife. not a cool little brother. But Ziggy said that as he was attacking, his eyes went completely black. And that was something he had never seen before. So that is literally the only firsthand account I've ever heard of black-eyed children. Because before that, I kind of thought it was more of just an urban legend. And but we did have Dave Schrader on, and he had a fascinating black-eyed kid story, because he also, same thing, he was blown away by it when he heard of it, because it was like, where did this come from? But Dave Schrader, of course, he's from Darkness Radio, a million other things, but he had a really fun story about, they were talking about black-eyed kids on his show, and apparently some paramedics were listening, I'm sorry, 911 operators were listening to the show and kind of making fun of it, because they were like, what is this stupid black-eyed kids thing? This is can't possibly be real. And then the 911 operators got a call from someone who was saying that there are three children in my house right now and they won't leave. And he said that the scariest thing about these kids, they all had black eyes. So, I have no idea what happened after that moment. That was the end of Dave Schrader's story. But I don't know. I still feel a little like urban legend vibe from that. But we did have two stories.
4: Well, I think the urban legend aspect of it is sort of, I think the original stories were like, somebody would open the door and there would be like two kids there, and they would say like they needed to come in to use the phone or something like that. And the person opening the door would find this to be very creepy. And then when he looked closer, they had like black eyes. And and I guess the urban legend aspect of it was, if you let them in, like, you'll die or something like that. Some horrible thing will befall you, which of course begs the question, well, how is this ever reported? You let them in, you die.
5: Yes.
4: I mean, who's reporting that? So that's the urban legend aspect of it. But, I mean, there are reports of this.
5: Yeah, but I also wonder, because there are black contacts. You know, there is a way to make your eyes look completely black. And we've seen videos of people doing those crazy different types of contacts. So that's when it's, you know, it's almost like AI. It's hard to pin down as a paranormal thing because it could just be a kid with freaky contacts on. But again, I mean, I don't want to shoot down a great story because it is a cool story.
4: Well, this we actually have a wrestling tie-in here. Our mutual friend TJ, he wrestles with red contacts in his eyes.
5: Oh, wow.
4: And so when he was telling me about your podcast, this was after the show was over, but he still had his contacts in. So I'm looking at these blazing red eyes as he's telling me this story. I was like, my God. Black-eyed
5: that
4: children.
5: That just sounds painful. It just sounds painful to me. Yeah, the black-eyed children, that is freaky stuff.
4: Well, the other thing, too, is they're allegedly children. Now, if they were teenagers, mm-hmm. you could argue, well, maybe they're putting some contacts in or whatever. But
5: mm-hmm.
4: children putting in weird contacts to their eyes to go prank somebody, it's kind of weird.
5: Ed, no, that's definitely weird. That's a good point. I always have this theory, though, you know, we hear so many ghost stories that involve, like, little kids' voices, going into, you know, doing a paranormal investigation. And so often people are bringing those little teddy bears or they're bringing balls and, you know, things. But I always wonder, are those actually kids? You know, is that something else? Because, I don't know, that's infinitely scarier to me. Because so often these stories, there aren't actually any dead children involved. So why are you hearing these ghostly child voices?
4: And why are
5: rolling around the floor?
4: Why are children so scary? I mean, not your own children, but you know what I mean? Like, it's always, whenever you hear a story about a haunted place, it's like, well, if you heard, like, a grown-up's voice, it'd just be, like, weird, but you hear a child's voice and all of a sudden it's scary. I mean, what is it about little children and hauntings? It's so terrifying.
5: Well, probably because they're not supposed to be there. If you're in an abandoned building and you hear a man's voice, you're going to think there's a dude in here. If you hear a child's voice, you're going to think, oh, my gosh, we're all going to die. Like, there's, you know, something really freaky is happening right now.
4: I seem to recall when they made The Exorcist, they had, like, some weird noise in The Exorcist, and they like, put it together with a combination of, like, a pig's grunt and bees, and it was, like, two sounds that just absolutely terrify people for whatever reason, and that's what they used for, like, yeah, I don't remember where I heard that or if I have it fully correct, but, yeah, the haunted...
5: It makes...
4: Go ahead.
5: It makes sense. It makes sense, too. There's just something about that... hearing something, seeing something that's just not supposed to be there, that's so terrifying. You know, you were saying kids are creepy, and I'm a mom, and my daughters are grown, but when they were little, like, one of the worst things in the world was waking up, and they would be standing over the bed, because they would get to the bed and then not want to wake you up, and they would just stand there. And it was always terrifying, but there would just be those moments where I would walk into a room and they would be quietly sitting there and I'd have no idea that they were there. It would just scare the crap out of me when it would happen. So there is something inherently scary about children. I don't know what that is.
4: Well, I think maybe also, like, when you're raising them when they're really little and you're trying to get them to just, like, sleep because you're exhausted, you know, the last thing you want to hear is you're laying down to sleep and they start crying. So maybe there's, you know what I mean? That aspect, like, you know, years later, it's like some kind of PTSD where you hear children screaming or crying or something like that. It's like, oh my God, not again. I don't want to wake up.
5: Yep. My oldest daughter, her father used to have to drive her to cross country practice very, very early in the morning. And so the house would still be dark and she liked to try to scare him. And
4: actually, hold that thought right there where she's scaring him. We'll hold that till after the break. After Dark Radio, Sports Byline Broadcasting Network.

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4: 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Back in the show, Brian Alvarez here, After Dark Radio. Julie Fisk is joining us here today. I cut you off in the middle of your story, so let's pick up there.
5: Okay, sorry. I get rolling, and it's hard to stop. And I was talking about how my daughter liked to scare her father when he would be driving her to school very, very early in the morning, and it'd still be dark. But she would go stand in the corner and just wait for him to see her or creep up on him. But my favorite was she was hiding in the garage, which was completely dark, and he stepped outside, and she just went, "Daddy." And pretty much trying to kill this poor man. But yeah, I love it.
4: We have a couple of things from the chat. This person here says the demonic voice of Pazuzu in The Exorcist was created by mixing recordings of a pig slaughterhouse with bee buzzes, as well as distorted machinery and human vocal performances. So I guess those two things are like, they scare people. Buzzing bees and, well, I guess a slaughterhouse would.
5: That sounds horrible.
4: We also got people,
5: I'm going to look that up.
4: We got people making a list here of other times that we've had weird coincidences on the show. So, definitely a thing. Now, I want to ask one other question before I know you have a personal experience and a follow-up, but I wanted to ask, you know, the black-eyed children is fairly new, and I don't know if you've ever really talked about this, but, you know, it's interesting because with the internet, there's now a whole lot of new paranormal beings, some of which have just been completely made up. One of them, obviously, I think everyone's heard of, the Slender Man, just made up out of whole cloth on Reddit. But interestingly enough, as the years have passed, Now we actually have people who claim they have actually seen Slender Man. And I want to get your thoughts on if you've had stories like that where, you know, people have called in and said, you know, I know this is not supposed to be real, but, like, I actually saw it. And also, at the same time, do you feel like sometimes you get calls from people that are just making their story up?
5: Oh, yeah. I mean, definitely some of that. And I do think creepypasta, that's where a lot of these stories came from. But I don't know. There is something. There is a phenomenon where when we are very scared or we have a moment, and I don't know exactly what causes this or what kind of brain malfunction, but where we will see that thing that we're very scared of. We had an interview with Liz Sauer from Ghosts in the Burbs. She's excellent. And she was talking about how she had been watching a scary show on TV. And she was just a little girl. She went up to her bedroom. She heard a noise and turned around. And behind her was the scary woman that she had just seen on TV. And she was doing that scary witchy thing with her hands up in the air. And it scared Liz so bad, she actually, like, collapsed.
4: Wow.
5: And so I've heard, yes, I've heard stories like this. And I don't necessarily think it's a paranormal thing, but our brains are really strong, and they can play really big tricks on us. And some of those creepypastas were terrifying. Slender Man. And the fact, I mean, goodness, like the stories that happened with the girls who went out into the woods looking for him, you know, and there's just so much creepiness that goes around that. So it wouldn't surprise me. It doesn't surprise me when I hear stories of people seeing stuff like that, but I don't always think that it's paranormal.
4: And actually, I think there was a case where, like, that might be the one you're referencing, but, like, these girls murdered someone and claimed, like, Slender Man told them to do it or something. There was something weird involving that.
5: Yep, you're right. There's a documentary about that one, too. I can't remember the name, but it was so sad. It was really, really sad, and it came down to, I believe, a little girl who had serious mental health issues.
4: Yeah.
5: And but I don't know. I've had multiple times where people will send in stories, and when you dig a little bit, you find out it's actually just a creepypasta, which is such a bummer when that happens because they're usually really good stories.
4: Now, do you think the people calling in know that it's a creepypasta? Are they messing with you, or do they sincerely believe something and they just don't know where they first heard it and what the origin of it is?
5: I think all of it. I remember when I was doing radio when the original Blair Witch movie came out, and I had these two little girls call me at the radio station, and one was insisting that the main character, Heather, in the movie was her cousin, and that the movie was real, and that her cousin had been missing ever since. And I had to explain to them, no, this is a movie. This is that she is an actress. She's totally fine. While this girl was insisting the whole time that, no, this was her cousin. So, I mean, we can convince ourselves of lots of things. And also, kids love telling scary stories. You know, they love telling scary stories, and they're not always very reliable.
4: When you, as a mother, I mean, did your children, when they were really young, ever say something that you were like, what? That's weird.
5: Oh, yeah. Yeah, we had a handful of that. My eldest, definitely, she was really into Bigfoot. She did claim that she saw Bigfoot one time. But yes, there were some times, gosh, when we moved into our new house, they were very uncomfortable in the new house, and they would hear things. They would hear voices or see red eyes in the hallway. And yeah, a lot of that stuff, it's like, and especially me being as creepy as I am, it's hard to know what to do with that stuff, honestly.
4: You're very nonchalant about your children reporting red eyes in the hallway.
5: Mm-hmm. Yeah, well, that's the same one who saw Bigfoot, so it's a tough call.
4: I see.
5: It could go either way.
4: Now, what happened to you?
5: Here I am shooting down a kid's story, and I actually saw something when I was a kid. My whole thing started when I was 14. moved into a new condo with my mom in Atlanta, Georgia. And about a month after we moved in, I woke up one night and there was a woman, or was something that appeared to be a woman, floating over me in my bed. It kind of sparkly, smoky. I couldn't see her very well, but I knew it was a woman. And terrifying. It was crazy because I jumped up and turned on my lamp and I was watching her the whole time. She actually like sucked up into the ceiling, into this little tiny point on the ceiling. Terrifying. And I remember running into my mom's bedroom, and I slept with my mom for, gosh, months after that. Sometimes I would, I mean, I slept with her on and off for years and years after that because I was always so, so scared of that room. But she kind of blew it all off, but it was a few months later, we found out that the man who had purchased the condo had actually moved in with his girlfriend and then murdered her.
4: Whoa.
5: So I think it was her, but this had happened. I mean, he murdered her at her place. So it's not that she was killed in the apartment. So it just, as a young person, it fascinated me to know, like, I actually saw something. And, but to also kind of like, it was very different from all of the other stories you hear about ghosts. It was like someone died in the house and that's why you see a ghost. And it was like, well, this was different. It made me really question what happens, what that was. And one thing that's interesting is, I just went back to that condo over the summer with my sister. My mother's deceased now. And so we went back to that house. And the woman who lives there just happened to be there and let us in. She was really sweet, showed us all over the house, showed me my old bedroom. And, of course, I did not tell her the story because she has a little 3-year-old boy who's sleeping in that bedroom now.
4: Mm.
5: And but she did say, since we've moved in, he won't sleep in his room anymore. She said he's always been a good sleeper, never had any problems, but now he insists on sleeping with them because he's scared of his room. So I really wonder, because I didn't, that was the only big experience I had when I lived at that house, but it did always scare me. It always had that kind of oppressive feeling up on that top floor. So, but I did not tell her that story. I hope she's not listening.
4: I was really going to say, like, after she told you that story, you should have said, can I talk to you alone here for a second? Tell her what happened.
5: She was so scared. My sister said, I kept wondering if you were going to tell her the story, and I just could not breathe. It was so nice of her to even let us into her house, and especially when she had small children there. So I just could not bring myself to do it, you know? Plus, you know, not everybody loves these stories the way we do. Some people get really freaked out by them.
4: Well, I was going to ask you about that, because you get a lot of people calling in with stories. And, you know, anytime we have someone on this show talking about ghosts and such, I guess it kind of depends maybe on what you're actually seeing, but some people will tell a story like the one you told and talk about how absolutely terrifying it was. And other people will tell a story that to me sounds terrifying. And then, you know, I'll say, wasn't that terrifying? They'll go, nah, actually it wasn't terrifying at all. It was nice. Like, okay. I mean, maybe if it's someone that you really miss and you see their ghost, it's kind of like a comforting thing. But it does seem that this terrifies some people and doesn't terrify other people.
5: Yes, and I do think that a lot of times it's the feeling that comes with it. You know, you walk into a house sometimes and you feel warmth and love. And then other times you'll walk into a place and you feel something else that makes you very uncomfortable. And I think that a lot of times these experiences carry their own type of emotion like that. That's why sometimes you'll be scared and there's nothing there. There's no reason. Or you'll be sad. So I think it's the emotions that come with it. But I agree. We're always fascinated by the amount of people who will tell a terrifying story about something that happened while they were laying in bed, and then they roll over and go back to sleep. All the time you hear that. It's like, how did you not get up and like run screaming from your home? But I don't know. I also kind of feel like there's something to that as well, you know? Like, I don't know, we're triggered or something when we have those really scary or those paranormal moments.
4: You know, we got about 3 minutes here, but your last podcast, besides talking about black-eyed kids, you also talked about ghosts who apparently want to steal your baby. And I found that interesting because that's actually like an archetype that goes back thousands of years in all sorts of different cultures. I mean, there are stories of, you know, fairies stealing children and replacing them with changelings. And the Native Americans have stories about spirits stealing babies. It's like one of those things that just goes back forever. And here it is new again.
5: Oh, yes. And we've gotten those stories for years about, I'm trying to remember which one you're referencing, but I know that there was one where someone's grandmother had a ghost friend who was always showing up, and she would kind of joke about it. But at some point in time, when she was living in the house with them, the little girl, she was like a baby, I think, at that point in time, went missing for hours. They had even contacted the police. And when they found her, she was kind of hidden behind some pillows, but in a way where she would not have been able to do this by herself. I don't know what that is, and it's terrifying, and it definitely plays into those fears that you have, especially when you have a baby. I do remember, though, one time when I was doing morning radio and I had to leave for work at 4 o'clock, and I peeked into my youngest daughter's bedroom, and she was not in her bed. And I walked all around the house, looked all over for her, and then I just happened to look back into her room, and I saw the tip of her foot sticking out from underneath her bed. So I looked, and she, I assume, had fallen off the bed in her sleep and then maybe rolled under the bed.
4: Oh, man.
5: Or did something pull her under the bed? Because she was still dead asleep under her bed. And I think she was just around 3 years old at that point in time. She had just gotten out of her crib.
4: All right, we got to head to a break. Back in a moment with more After Dark Radio, Sports Byline Broadcasting Network.
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4: 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Julie Fisk is joining us here today, the Haunted AF podcast. 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
5: 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We absolutely love them. And Brian, thank you so much for having me. It's always a joy to talk to you.
4: I really appreciate it. And yeah, the one I was talking about actually is a Haunted AF reincarnated. It was from 2020, but it just
5: was a good one.
4: Yeah, it got reposted here. So it looks like you do. There's a new one up every week, whether it's new or an older version.
5: Yes, and we have a new episode dropping tomorrow, and we also do Haunted AF video episodes where we just share all the craziest reels that people have been sending to us and that we find online.
4: Oh, man. Well, check it out, everybody. HauntedAF.com is the easiest way to find it. HauntedAF.com. You can guess what the AF stands for. We can't talk about it here on the air. But I want to thank you so much for doing the show today. It was a great time as always, and hopefully we can do it again soon.
5: Yes, absolutely. Keep in touch.
4: And, of course, thank you, everybody, for listening. We'll talk to you next time. 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

0: News this hour from Town Hall. I'm John Scott. Icy Isis strengthening into the first hurricane of the Atlantic season late Wednesday as it surged towards the U.S. Gulf Coast. A hurricane warning issued Wednesday for the northern Gulf Coast from Ocean Springs, Mississippi, to across Alabama to Florida's Bay Gulf County line. Icy Isis, with maximum sustained winds of 75 miles per hour, located about 460 miles southwest of the mouth of the Mississippi River, according to the National Hurricane Center. Forecasters say they expected Hurricane Icy Isis to make landfall late Friday or early Saturday. The sprint to the midterms continues for President Trump.
1: But with your support, 27 days from now, we're going to crush Democrat Communist James Talafrico. We're going to crush him at the ballot box. We're going to send Ken Paxton, who's, remember, he is perhaps the greatest attorney general in the United States of America.
0: President Trump on the road in San Antonio Wednesday night. He urged his supporters to get out and vote in the midterms. Two of the Cornell University students allegedly involved in the fraternity assault case, they remain on campus. Correspondent Laura Wetters with the update.
2: The university confirming two of the Cornell 7 frat brothers remain on campus and have been attending classes since being identified in that civil lawsuit. It was filed in September by the unidentified woman at the center of the case. As for the other men named in the litigation, two of them were expelled from the Ivy League school. Two were suspended for 2 years, and two others were required to study sexual harassment and write reflection papers. The seventh student has already graduated but was barred from returning to campus for 3 years. Laura Winters reporting.
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0: The federal government aiming to manage invasive species and predators in the Golden State.
5: Federal wildlife officials euthanized 28,000 animals in California last year. They also dispersed about 1 million more around the state to control invasive species and protect people and pets. The news comes just as Governor Newsom restarted California's program to address conflicts with wildlife, especially as wolf and other predator populations grow. Nationwide, nearly 3 million animals were killed and another 25 million relocated. I'm Dina Kodiak.
0: California farm workers getting a pay increase thanks to a new state law starting January the 1st. Farm workers covered by the federal H-2A guest worker program will earn at least $19.75 an hour. That's up from $16.90. Opponents, including agricultural groups and growers, are warning of consequences, including higher production costs, which in turn will be passed on to consumers. News at townhall.com. The winner of the 2026 Nobel Prize in Physics has been announced.
6: He is a professor of the University of Wisconsin, Madison, USA.
0: And his name is Dr. Francis Hansen. Ellen Moons with the Royal Swedish Academy of Sciences making the announcement. Professor Hansen wins this year's prize for his work on the Ice Cube Neutrino Observatory in the South Pole, as well as the discovery of high-energy neutrinos of astrophysical origin. Business reporter Monica Nelson talks about a sour deal for Starbucks.
7: A new lawsuit filed in federal court claims 8 Starbucks drinks advertised as sugar-free may not actually be sugar-free after all. The suit was brought by 3 customers and alleges some of the drinks contain between 13 and 21 grams of sugar in a venti serving. The drinks named in the lawsuit include hot and iced vanilla and caramel protein lattes, along with protein matcha beverages.
0: More on these stories at townhall.com.
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10: Rick Tittle knows his sports. I hate that guy. I love that guy. Oh my gosh, he's so fine. Rick Tittle brings home the bacon, fries it up in a pan, and then he eats it. Ricky T in the hizzle for shizzle, biznatch.

Thank you for that. Hour three underway. By the way, get your tickets now, January 8th at the Shark Tank. That's when the Great Eight, Alex Ovechkin, is going to be back for the last time as he's on his retirement tour. You think about he and Crosby, not exactly the same age, but these are two guys that arrived as number one overall pick in back-to-back years. Ovechkin, Rookie of the Year, three MVPs, are hard.

0: trophies. Crosby has 2 Hart trophies. Ovechkin, 12-time All-Star. Crosby, 8-time All-Star. Of course, the all-time leader in goals, Ovechkin, 929. But Crosby played for better teams in Pittsburgh. 3 cups to 1 cup. Crosby has more points. He has about 50 more with the assists. And for all we know, Crosby is going to keep playing into his 40s. But they play against each other tonight. They played each other exactly 100 times before. Crosby leads 43-28-4 in the playoffs, 13-2. But when these two guys arrived, Wayne Gretzky retired in 99, and then in 2004 or 2005, we had that lockout. And it's not the same as Bird Magic, you know, or Maguire Sosa. But you just think about those two superstars playing for the same teams all that time is really bizarre. But yeah, January 8th, Shark Tank, get your tickets to see the Goat Herder, which is Ovechkin. See him one more time. I did go see Gretzky when he was playing for the St. Louis Blues at the Shark Tank. I wanted to see him one last time as well. All right, 1-800-878-PLAY is the number to call. 1-800-878-7529. 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Email's rick@sportsbyline.com, and the Twitter is at Rick Tittle. Come on back.
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0: more than two baseball games. In fact, it's crazy. We have all four teams. I should say all eight teams because we have four games. Let's just start with the first one, the White Sox, their first home game. They're undefeated in the playoffs. 2-0 against the Guardians. They can close things out. Not a marquee pitching matchup, Espino versus Newcomb. But do you see Cleveland having a little fight and staying alive here?
1: Yeah, I think they should. I haven't done a big handicap on the game at all. You know, yesterday we went 5-0, Rick. We
0: wow.
1: had the Dodgers first five. Yeah, Dodgers first five, Dodgers money line. Padres first five, Padres money line, and the over 3.5. The Padres scored 4. That's team total 3.5. So that was good. We're now 247 and 114 on the season. That's a 68.4% winning percentage. I doubt you'll find that anywhere in America, much less the world. So that's real. But, you know, as far as today goes, it's a game that, you know, Newcomb has been inconsistent his entire career. Espino's young. It's one of those filler games where you have probably, I'm guessing they'll pitch an inning and a half or two innings, maybe two, if they, you know, don't get hit. And then the starter will come in, maybe like a Sean Burke steps in or something along those lines, maybe like a Tanner Bibee steps in for Cleveland or for Griffin. Is Griffin out or is he just terrible? Is he out? Is he injured?
0: I don't know.
1: If he was really good. He was great for the Nationals. Then he got traded to the Indians, and he just was awful. He had two starts where I didn't give up six runs plus. But I don't really have a read on this game. But yeah, I think you know, the White Sox, they won all these games on the road. Are they going to win at home? I don't know. Again, the White Sox are weird. Everyone thinks they're terrible because they literally had one of the worst teams in the history of Major League Baseball 2 years ago. I mean, literally ever. Like, they lost every game by 4 runs, almost. It was incredible. It was incredible. It was like they were so bad that you just had to keep watching and you couldn't look away. You know, that's what it was like. Mm-hmm. But so I think that public perception is still in people's brains. So I wouldn't be shocked if they swept them. I wouldn't be shocked at all if they won this game. The Indians have a lot of talent. You know, Bazana, Joe Adell stepped up, played well. Angel Martinez is playing well. You know, obviously Jose Ramirez chased the water. Like, they've got a Stephen Kwan, but they're just not playing very well. But and you know, that doesn't guarantee that they're going to play well today either. So a game I'm probably just going to stay away from because I just don't really know what's going to happen, to be honest.
0: All right, let's talk about the next game, Dodgers at Braves, Glasnow versus Molly, and the Braves have to rally here or they're going to drive home. Do you think the Dodgers, I mean, Freeman, just that one little pitch against Sale, class against class, and Freeman got him yesterday. Just that one little moment was the difference. So how about tonight?
1: Yeah, and like I said, you know, Sale gave up 3 runs. There's a reason why I said my handicap and I gave away one of my tricks of the trade. Doesn't apply to every situation, but sometimes it does. A 38-year-old, 37-year-old guy who's been pitching all year long, on 5 or 6 days, you get him on 4. Fourth inning comes around, because if you looked at the third, he gave up 2 long fly balls. They weren't home runs, but they were long fly balls. And he gives up that, you know, the home run in the fourth to Freeman, he gets up 3 runs, and that was the difference in the game. So, yeah, tonight, Glasnow, I kind of like the over. I think there's going to be some runs scored in this game. I think the Braves are going to really fight hard. I think the Dodgers will probably play well. But Molly has been incredible this year, and I have no reason to go against him at this point. You know, he faced the Phillies, 5 days ago, and I believe he had, or 6 days ago, and I believe he gave up, 1 run on 7 with 6 Ks? I mean, that's pretty impressive against a good lineup there. So if I was going to lean a side, I'd probably lean the Braves, probably. But again, I'm looking at the total. I'm looking possibly at the over in this one.
0: All right, total is 7.5. Let's go to the Rays at the Yanks. And the Yankees, we talked about the base running mistake, almost getting no hit in game one, the 4 errors and only 4 hits in game two. But they're going to lean on Max Fried against Nick Martinez. Fried is the real deal. They're at Yankee Stadium. Their fans are going to be all over them if they make one little mistake. You know Yankee fans. But do you think that the Pinstripers stay alive tonight?
1: The Yankees win this game. Yes, absolutely. This is a game I'm probably going to take, and I might go first 5 full game. I don't know yet what I'm going to do. Martinez has been really good this year. Older guy, though. What is he, 38, 36, something like that? Now he's on 6 days rest, so I'm not super concerned about that. But I think he's been a little too good this year.
0: Yeah.
1: Does that make
0: 36.
1: Sense? 36. 36, yeah. No, but he, I mean, yeah, 2.93 ERA. Like, very low for him. Very, very low. Can he sustain this through the playoffs? I'm not sure. I'm not sure that he can or he can't. So I would lean Fried over Martinez here. And I just think, yeah, this is a game that the Yankees, it's a situation where what goes up must come down. When you play really, really, really bad, the chance of you continuing to play bad are very low, especially if you're a professional, you know, player, right? And so, yeah, I think the Yankees win this game.
0: All right, and then finally, Walker Buehler on the bump for the Padres, who barely stayed alive last night, but they did. Meanwhile, the kid from El Dorado Hills, Robert Gasser, is going to be going for Milwaukee. I don't know. I'm kind of leaning Pods here. What do you think?
1: Yeah, I'm looking Padres. I'm not sure. I mean, they won last night. Was it 4-3, I believe it was? The guy came in. King came in. Double play was great. I like this Padres team. I like Tatis. He was so bad to start the season. I mean, he had like 26 home runs in the second half, which is pretty impressive. Machado, Merrill, so they've got a pretty solid team. Ty France stepped up. Ethan Salas, the catcher, that 20-year-old kid, has been really good. I think he's like the youngest catcher ever to start a game in the playoffs. Maybe second youngest behind Pudge. But, I like this Padres squad, but this Brewers team is scrappy. Terang, you know, Contreras, they have all these unsung heroes. Christian Yelich, Jackson Choi was probably the most underrated, well, one of the top five, definitely in the National League, but maybe a top five player in all baseball as far as underrated goes. You know, and then they got this Jesus Mane kid coming up, he'll be good too. But, yeah, I think it's a game I got to look at closer. I can't definitively give you. Anyway, at this point, I kind of like the first five over, potentially. I did a little handicapping. I think Buehler's a gamer. I do. I don't know if Gosser's a gamer. He's a rookie. You know, I think he's probably pretty good, but I gotta do some more research into it. But I would probably lean Padres over Brewers, that's for sure. But I don't think it's going to be a play for me, at least at this point.
0: Well, this is an interesting little tidbit, is that the Padres drafted Gasser second round 5 years ago. And it was him, Denelson Lamet, Taylor Rogers, Asturi Ruiz to the Brewers for Josh Hader. So he's coming back maybe to haunt in this game.
1: Oh, wow. Remember Denelson Lamet? That guy threw like 104. He just couldn't hit the plate. That was unbelievable. I'm watching that.
0: AJ Preller, he'll trade away all sorts of weird. Every once in a while, he'll get a Tatis Jr. coming back the other way. But anyway, JD yep. Sharp from Pro Wagering, email him sharp@betmypicks.com. Congrats on last night, and we'll keep it rolling. Thanks for your time.
1: Thanks a lot, Rick.
0: All right. Well, you wonder why we have him on. He went 5-0, the first five, the money line. This is his terminology, but it's a working. All right, I'm Rick Tittle. Let's take a quick break, and we'll come back with some open lines on Sports Pilot.

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4: 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Look at me. Don't look at anybody else. 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

0: Rick Tittle will fight anyone listening to this.
1: All right, thank you for that. Coming up in the next segment, Chris Costello, the daughter of Lou of Abbott and Costello. First, there's a sports angle too, trust me. Dominic Jimenez, would you like a quick baseball trivia question?
2: I would, and I'm ready.
1: Okay. The gem pitched by Yoshinobu Yamamoto yesterday was outstanding. His career ERA in the postseason is a 2.14. Now, he qualifies because you have to have at least 10 starts. That's the second lowest in playoff history. What is the lowest ERA for a starter in playoff history for a guy who has at least 10 starts?
2: World Series is going to be mad bum, right? Not playoffs, though?
1: It's just playoffs.
2: Okay. Not Clayton Kershaw. Let's go Sandy Koufax. Why not?
1: Well, I should have stopped you there. It is mad bum.
2: Well, okay then.
1: So you actually got it right. But as this was World Series and playoffs, yes, he's a 2-1-1. And, of course, he pitched a lot of big games before the World Series. And, of course, he came in relief in, was that 2014 in Kansas City, right?
2: Yes. Yeah, 14 was coming out of the bullpen.
1: Yeah, all right. Thank you for that. Dominic Jimenez, lines are available. All right, so very interesting as we look at American sports trying to, you know, infiltrate other countries. Baseball, you know, I think we know who likes baseball at this point, right? And Major League Baseball has no desires to have a league in Tokyo, or I should say in Japan or Korea. Maybe some sort of European thing, but they're doing all right. The Caribbean, and then certain countries like Mexico and Mexico and Venezuela, Fernando Valenzuela, Freudian slip. And even the Canadians have some Hall of Famers as well. Football is trying hard. I mean, they played a game in Australia. That's mostly for merch and TV deals. Get some people interested, get some eyeballs and revenue there. But basketball is one of those sports like soccer that you don't need a lot to play. And you do need a couple of hoops, or maybe just one. It just depends. But they've been trying to spread that religion for a long time. And we know that there are leagues around the world that are very robust and successful. One of those, probably the most successful one outside of the U.S., is called the EuroLeague, and the tournament EuroBasket. Well, yesterday, the NBA introduced an idea to the members of the EuroLeague, a formal offer for the NBA to merge and rename them NBA Europe under the auspices of running it out of Manhattan. At the offices. Ooh. They're going to make 13 permanent, relegation promotion, 13 permanent EuroLeague clubs. And, by the way, that's what they have right now. But they met in Chernobyl, which is a city in Italy. I had never heard of Chernobyl. And they discussed a collaboration proposal. And the supermajority of owners, it is called that, so mostly, rejected the offer, including Barcelona, of course in Spain, Fenerbahce, that's in Istanbul, and Olympiacos, which is in Athens. Now, all of those teams are also soccer teams, and much more famous soccer teams. The offer, this is a source told Front Office Sports, quote, "It didn't set well with the EuroLeague owners who have invested time and money into their league. They've built real brands, real franchises. They just felt like it was very much a power play." Well, the NBA says that they're going to launch a 16-team league as soon as next year. And they wanted to bring in some existing teams. That's what they wanted. They've received bids on expansion franchises. And the NBA included a stipulation that the EuroLeague would pause its planned expansion, and the owners didn't like that. As the league, I said, 13 permanent teams, they have a total of 20 teams, and they want to expand to 24 as soon as the 27-28 season. And some of those markets are going to overlap. The NBA says, we're going to have a team in Rome, we're going to have a team in Milan, we're going to have a team in London, we're going to have a team in Manchester, we're going to have a team in Paris and Lyon, we're going to have Madrid and Barcelona, we're going to have Munich as well, and Athens and Istanbul. Whew. Can you imagine trying to be the team breaking into Istanbul? Whenever the English team plays there, they have a sign at the stadium of Galatasaray that says, "Welcome to Hell," in English. So the EuroLeague is valued as less than $3 billion. The NBA made an offer to buy it out, and the offer apparently wasn't even close. So who knows about the rumors and finances. But despite this vote, which happened yesterday, they said they're still going to negotiate. And ESPN has reported that a significant number of EuroLeague teams have silently said, yes, we'd actually like you to run things here because we're podunk. And this is dog and pony stuff over here. So, but if you're a EuroLeague guy and you have, you know, as I mentioned, those big teams or even teams like Il Messaggero, named after the newspaper, that was a big team in Italy for a long time. You think about the teams in the Balkans, you know, that's where we get players like Doncic and Jokic, former Yugoslavia, former jug of saliva, as Benny Hill called it, right? And also the NBA is like, yeah, we'll run it for you, and it'll be legit, and it won't be so lame. And so are you going to get rid of the way our keys look? Are you going to get rid of the way our ball looks? You know, how are you going to change things up? So, yeah, power play, strong-armed, hostile takeover, whatever you want to call it. But the NBA being so brash as to saying, well, we're coming. Just wanted to know if you guys wanted in, because it's going to be much easier to say, hey, here's Barcelona, instead of here's the new team that's not Barcelona, but it plays in Barcelona. We'd rather have you guys because you already have the fans. You know, you have the pedigree. You have the years of Sabonis and Rubio and whatever. We'd rather have you, but we're going to do it anyway. So it's kind of the ugly American personified in a sports league. Do I feel sorry for the Eurobasket teams? No, I don't. I personally don't care about Eurobasket. You couldn't pay me to watch a Eurobasket game whatsoever. But I do think it, but you know, as I said, it's in this type of world, in other words, a free market society, if you were going to come in, it's just like, you know, when a Best Buy comes in across the street from a guy who sells TVs, you know, mom and pop shop, what are you going to do? And that guy's out of business. There's no way he can match the volume or the prices. You know, so is that what the NBA is going to do here? I just think if you're a fan, now obviously there are no teams in London. There are teams, but they're very podunk. Very, very podunk. One of them is called the Sharks, actually. And I briefly, for a few weeks, coached 14-year-olds in England, in Hertfordshire, in a town called Hemel Hempstead. It's just north of London. And they all had NBA jerseys on. One of them had Jordan on the Wizard jerseys, but they love NBA culture. They love African American culture. They all love rap music. They just thought it was so cool. They wanted to be Jordan. They just wanted to be Kobe. That's who they wanted to be. So there is a thirst for it. And there's no doubt there's a fandom. It's just, you know, I knew a guy who played in the League of Ireland, and he stunk, and he played professionally. Well, he stunk as Americans are concerned, right? When I was in college, there was a new Dutch football league that was starting. And in The Hague, they had a team called The Hague Raiders that wore the same uniforms. I'm sure there was probably a copyright infringement that Al didn't notice. And my brother, who was a junior college wide receiver, he was like, why don't we go to The Hague and just play for the Raiders? You know we're better than them. Like, I'm not going to dismiss that out of hand. I'm not going to immediately say, no, we're not. Maybe we are, but I'm not going to go to The Hague and try and play podunk football. I did coach football in England as well to the police department, and they're just not athletically disposed to that. They're just, you know, it's going to take a while. But anyway, just getting back to basketball. The NBA has made their first approach. It's almost like mob style. You know, this family is coming into your territory. Hey, you can keep your corner. You can keep the Shylock and the Hoovers, and you can keep the gambling and the cocaine, but you're going to pay us a tribute, huh? No, we're not. Well, it's a shame if something got broke here. All right, come on back on Sports Byline.

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4: Strange may seem they give ball players nowadays very peculiar names.
5: Funny names?
4: Nicknames, pet names.
5: Not as funny as my name, Sebastian Dinwiddie.
4: Oh, yes, yes, yes.
5: Funnier than that?
4: Oh, absolutely.
5: Really?
4: Yes, now, on the St. Louis team, we have who's on first, what's on second, I don't know who's on third.
5: That's what I want to find out. I want you to tell me the names of the fellas on the St. Louis team.
4: I'm telling you, who's on first, what's on second, I don't know who's on third.
5: Do you know the fellas' names?
4: Yes.
5: Well, then who's playing first?
4: Yes.
5: I mean the fellas' name on first base.
4: Who?
5: The fellow playing first base for St. Louis.
4: Who?
5: The guy on first base.
4: Who is on first?
5: Well, what are you asking me for?
4: I'm not asking you. I'm telling you. Who is on first?
5: I'm asking you who's on first.
4: That's the man's name.
5: That's whose name?
4: Yes.
5: Well, go ahead and tell me.
4: Who?
5: The guy on first.
4: Who?
5: The first base.
4: Who is on first?
5: Have you got a first baseman on first?
4: Certainly.
5: Then who's playing first?
4: Absolutely.
5: When you pay off the first baseman every month, who gets the money?
4: Every dollar of it. Why not? The man's entitled to it.
5: Who is?
4: Yes.
5: So who gets it?
4: Why shouldn't he? Sometimes his wife comes down and collects it.
5: Whose wife?
4: Yes.
6: Oh, it's still gold 90 years later. Welcome back to the show. Rick Tittle with you coast to coast and around the world on the American Forces Radio Network. And I said some routines, they age. That one still gets me. I've been listening to it my whole life. I can't get enough of it. It is the 90th year anniversary of Who's on First, but of course, Bud Abbott and Lou Costello. And today is the 70th anniversary of Bud and Lou presenting their gold record of Who's on First to the National Baseball Hall of Fame in Cooperstown. And to join us to talk about that, we're very excited to have Lou Costello's daughter, Chris, with us as well. Chris, welcome to the show. I know your dad and Bud performed that approximately 15,000 times. How many times do you think you Can you rack in how many times you've heard that routine?
7: Oh, my gosh. a lot, which is wonderful. You know, what I love is when you see young people doing it, which, you know, it just immortalizes them. And what I've often said is you don't have to love baseball to love the routine. I mean, the playoff on words is just brilliant. And the background story of Who's On First is equally so, because there was a baseball skit years ago in vaudeville, the English Music Hall, that made its way over here. And Bud, long before he teamed up with Dad, was doing a variation of that routine, and I believe it was called Who's the Boss? And it was only when Dad and Bud got together and they started doing the routine that they said, we need to remodify this a little bit, because they wanted to make it their own. And also they had such a deep connection with Joe DiMaggio. And I think it was also something they wanted to do because of their friendship, you know, with Joe. That's the story I've heard. But I think Dad and Bud today, if they could come back, would be absolutely stunned and elated, you know, that it's still going on, but it's capturing a younger generation, which says a lot.
6: Yeah, I remember you published that biography and your dad, Lou's On First, some time ago in 81. So for the family, you know, you were so young when your dad passed, like 11 or 12, I think. But when I look at the pictures, your mom, everyone's just, now you can't judge a picture, but everyone's always just beaming. You guys look like you were very happy, happy family. Am I right?
7: We were. I mean, Dad, I mean, I am blessed. You know, even though I have them for such a very short time, I'm blessed that the life that they gave me and to us, he was very family oriented and loved kids. I think that little boy in him that the people gravitated to, you know, in films and in radio and TV, he had such a childlike quality. But to him, his success was a way to give back to others, to his family, to give his family things that he may not have otherwise been able to give. But he always saw the good in people. But when it came to kids, you know, he wouldn't stop until he felt they had everything that they deserved. I can tell you so many stories about the family that, you know, of Christmas, when he would go into a toy store and he saw a woman with a little girl, and he kept pointing to a doll up on a top shelf, and the mother was trying to distract her and lead her away, saying, no, we can't afford it, this and that. And Dad, seeing all of this unfold, he went up to the, you know, the clerk at the cash register, and he said, the doll up there, he said, pack it up, wrap it up, give it to that lady for her little girl. So, and tell her, it's just in Santa Claus. I mean, that's who he was. You know, and I think with Who's On First, what made the routine come alive in every performance was that they never did it the same way twice. You know, they were known for their ad-libbing in films and in radio. It was so much a part of who they were, especially back in burlesque, where you had to think fast on your feet and adapt quickly to a new routine. It was the best training ground. And the two of them, when it came to films, you know, there's a lot of ad-lib in films where actors would be waiting for cues that they'd never received, because all of a sudden they would just depart in a whole other direction. And I always tell the story of Tom Yule when I interviewed him for the book, and he said for the first 3 days on the set with Dad and Pat, he didn't say a word. He said, I didn't know what to say. He said, I kept waiting for the cues that never came, and finally your dad just turned to me and said, Tom, jump in anytime. It's fun. You know, and he said, and then I kind of took the leap, and I jumped in, and I had a ball. Same with Charles Lawton, Abbott and Costello meets Captain Kidd. He said, I would have worked for scale to work with Abbott and Costello. He said, from Lou, I wanted to learn how to do that double take. And he had an absolute ball working with them. So with Who's On First, it was important that they keep the routine fresh. They didn't want it to get stagnated, you know, and stuff. And the family told a very funny story. The original Who's On First would last maybe 8 minutes. In Vegas at the Sahara, Dad did a switcheroo on Bud, boy, and he went into left field. And Bud was having problems finding out that point of departure to get him back in. And my aunt, my dad's sister, recalled sitting ringside, and she said, the audience was hysterical laughing. We, the family, knew what was happening because we could see the look on Bud's face and the beads of perspiration forming on his brow. How am I going to get this guy back where he left? And he did it. But the routine went 20 minutes long, which was the longest it's ever run. But that's what they would do, just to keep everything fresh. So when you see the routine, if you listen to it on radio and then you listen to it again on Naughty 90s or One Night in the Tropics, they always incorporate something to kind of keep it fresh.
6: You know, for me, as a kid born in the 60s, and, you know, I was raised with Marx Brothers and Little Rascals, and to me, Abbott and Costello were gold. And my brothers, if it was, and we won the monster ones. They meet Frankenstein. They meet the Invisible Man. They meet Dr. Jekyll and Mr. They meet the Mummy. That stuff was just so classic and so amazing. Is today's generation, are they missing out, or is there kind of a renaissance to that stuff?
7: Well, you know what's interesting is the East Coast has always been Abbott and Costello territory. And I've spent a lot of time on the East Coast going to various conventions, this and that. And Abbott and Costello is gold. There's not, I mean, a child of seven knows who Abbott and Costello is. But out here on the West Coast, I found that there's kind of a lapse because I've done conventions out here where the response is not as great as it is back East. And I think it's because for about 20-some-odd years, Abbott and Costello was non-existent on TV, whereas back East, they had WPIX, Channel 11, showing them constantly. So I get letters and emails from people saying, I remember as a kid going to Sunday Mass, coming home, and immediately turning on Channel 11, the WPIX, because they'd always run either the Abbott and Costello television show or they would run a movie. So they grew up with it, and then they raised their kids on Abbott and Costello. But, you know, when I see a younger generation really get behind them, and I see it through people that we sign up for our newsletter, when you get a 20-year-old and they say, I love Abbott and Costello, it's like I want to sit down with them and have a cup of coffee. I love it. You know, it's wonderful. So, you know, but I think that it is, they're gaining more momentum out here on the West Coast, and that's what we want to keep working on.
6: Last question for you, and it's speaking of a guy from my neck of the woods, Joe DiMaggio, and, you know, you think about that hit streak and all the things going on. Did your dad and Joe not only were friends, but he gave him a bat? What was that?
7: Oh, I think it was, okay, he gave him a baseball bat that was signed. And now I'm not into baseball, so forgive me here, okay? Mm-hmm. But I think it was his legendary, you know, shot. The
6: 56-game hitting streak, not one?
7: Well, that, yes. Uh-huh. Yeah. And he gave it to Dad, and he signed it for him. Joe, in fact, when I interviewed his first wife, Dorothy Arnold, she would laugh, and she'd say, you know, Joe had no sense of humor. You know, he was really dull and boring. He just didn't get it. But she said he would put on the record of who's on first. And she said, I could hear him howling in the next room. That was the only routine that got him laughing. She said, but any other joke, you know, boom. You know, he would, nothing. But he loved who's on first. And I think that says a lot, you know. Mm-hmm. God bless him, you know. You know, it's keeping it alive, and we have another generation behind us keeping Dad and Bud alive, which is wonderful through the grandkids. And in fact, Dad's great-grandson, Sin Costello Johnson, has launched his own podcast called The Jump. And that's been taking off. So it's his generation now that can educate his generation and the one coming up behind him.
6: Well, he's an American treasure, and if you want to get Lose on First from St. Martin's Press, it is available in ebook form on Amazon and Barnes & Noble as well. 90th anniversary. It's amazing stuff. Chris Costello, thank you so much for your time and your stories about your dad. It was really great.
7: Thank you so much. I wish we had more time. And you have a great day. And hello to all of your listeners.
6: All right. Thank you. I'm Rick Tittle. Let's take a quick break, and we will come on back on Sports Pilot.

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0: quit drinking that haterade and bow down to Ricky T, y'all.
1: Thanks for that, and welcome back to the show. Yeah, you know, I said it's the 70th anniversary of them giving a gold record to the Hall of Fame. If you go to the Baseball Hall of Fame, who's on first is on a video loop downstairs. And how many decades has it been on a loop? But I still laugh. Even though I know what he's going to say, whose wife gets the money? Every penny. Whose wife? Sure does. It always gets me. But this is one thing that I found interesting when I was looking at Christine, she goes by Chris, Costello's book, is that in 1942, and I remember we were caught with our pants down at Pearl Harbor, to say the least, and we did not have a big standing army. But as Eisenhower said, beware of democracy aroused. And he didn't mean it that way. He meant poking a sleeping bear. But in 1942, we had not done anything. We were just getting ready to land in North Africa, where we had lots of setbacks. Oh, by the way, and the French shot at us as we were landing. That's great. But the government sent out Abbott and Costello on a nationwide tour for war bonds. And in a free country, you just can't come in and say, your car factory is now going to make tanks and give me all your money and we're taking all your funds. We're going to empty out your bank account. No, you have to ask for people for their money. And so they went on a tour to raise war bonds. They went to 22 states in 1942. This is the very beginning. This is before trying to get ready here. 78 cities, and they raised $85 million in 1942. And translate that today, that's $1.7 billion that they raised. But if you think about it, they're the biggest stars in Hollywood, and they're going to come to your town. You want to support the war anyway, if you're not off, if you're not going to be in uniform. And what a better way. What a brilliant idea. And they did that sometimes with war heroes, like Manila John when he came back, John Bassaloni, they put him. They go town to town and raise money, and he couldn't take it anymore, and he went back, and after the Army, he joined the Marines, and he ended up getting killed at Iwo Jima. But $1.7 billion. $85 million in 1942. So, American heroes in more ways than one. Thanks for tuning in. And
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0: news this hour from Town Hall. I'm John Stock. President Trump brought his campaign rallies to San Antonio, stopping for Texas Attorney General Ken Paxton, who's facing Democrat James Tallarico in the race for U.S. Senate.
1: A vote for Tallarico is a vote to turn Texas into a dirty, failing, crime-ridden third world dumping ground. And a vote for Ken Paxton is a vote to save Texas and defend everything that made Texas great and makes America great.
0: An 18-year-old Minnesota man being charged for allegedly plotting to carry out a mass casualty attack at the Mall of America.
2: The complaint charges Sheikh Dune Abdullahi Mohammed with acquiring an AK-47 assault rifle and 200 rounds of ammunition in order to commit a federal crime of terrorism.
0: That's U.S. Attorney Daniel Rosen. Mohammed targeted the mall during the Hmong Art celebration on October 24th because he expected a large crowd. I see ISIS surging towards the U.S. Gulf Coast on Thursday. That's after strengthening into the first hurricane of the Atlantic season. Forecasters warn ISIS could bring damaging hurricane-force winds to parts of the Florida Panhandle, southern Alabama, and southern Mississippi. Texas successfully carrying out the nation's first execution since Tennessee's failed attempt at putting Krista Pike to death last week. 46-year-old Jamal Howard was found guilty of capital murder in the 2000 killing of a convenience store clerk. He was put to death by lethal injection on Wednesday, receiving a fatal dose of pentobarbital, the same drug that Pike was given two doses of and survived. Elon Musk will be joining President Trump at the White House Science, a New Golden Age Summit on Thursday. The president will award Musk and other American innovators the nation's highest honors for scientific achievement. More from townhall.com.
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0: McDonald's is facing a federal lawsuit that accuses the giant retailer of using AI pricing tools that unfairly drive up menu prices for some customers.
4: The case could end up having broad implications. The lawsuit comes after McDonald's customers reported paying significantly different prices for the same meals at different locations. A proposed class action lawsuit says McDonald's has been using an AI program that allows franchise locations to share non-public sales and pricing data, which would amount to illegal price fixing. McDonald's denies the allegations, saying franchisees set their own menu prices and that the head company's pricing tools are optional. I'm Scott Carr.
0: Record high diesel prices squeezing truckers and could mean higher prices for consumers. Some drivers are paying more than $8 a gallon now, up sharply from earlier this year. And trucking companies say they may have to pass those costs on. News and analysis at townhall.com. October is Breast Cancer Awareness Month, and a health expert is weighing on what to do to reduce the risk of getting it.
5: Professor Cheryl Thompson studies cancer risk at the Penn State Cancer Institute and says knowing your family history is important.
6: If you have a strong family history or you're a close relative with breast cancer, you should consider possibly starting screening at an earlier age and or more frequently.
5: Thompson says maintaining a healthy weight, limiting alcohol consumption, and exercising regularly will reduce the risk of getting breast cancer. About 1 in 8 women in America will be diagnosed with breast cancer in their lifetime. I'm Scott Pringle.
0: A legal battle over college sports eligibility landing LSU and the Southeast Conference back in a Baton Rouge courtroom. The dispute centers on players like LSU soccer defender Jasmine Ferguson, who went back to the team under court orders after briefly turning professional. More on these stories at townhall.com.
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How's it going, everybody? Brian Alvarez here, After Dark Radio, every Wednesday, 2 Pacific, 5 Eastern. Sports Byline Broadcasting Network, as well as TuneIn Radio, YouTube, and Twitch. And today we're scheduled to be joined by Julie Fisk, the Haunted AF podcast, which sometimes we have people on the show and there's like weird coincidences. I gotta sneeze. Ah! Sorry about that. Sometimes we have weird coincidences here on the show, and we have one here today. I can't, like, go super specific into it because I don't know if the individual involved would like me to give their name. But we'll talk to Julie Fisk about that, the Haunted AF podcast. Want to very quickly plug the new website, darktransmission.com, which you can head up to right now. And darktransmission.com is the After Dark website, and all of our shows are available there commercial-free for just $4.99 per month. 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They're all searchable. A new show goes up every week, and we probably will be having special members-only shows that will be going up there as well. So that is darktransmission.com. I've been writing articles for the website every week, and you should go up right now to read this week's article. It is about

an MMA fighter who claimed that he could beat a chimpanzee in a real fight. And he claims that after making that challenge, he was offered $500,000 to fight this chimpanzee. And I will tell you the entire story. It is up right now at darktransmission.com. 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I'll try not to sneeze. Back in a moment, Observer Live.

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4: 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Very happy today to be joined by Julie Fisk, the Hunted AF podcast. Not her first time on this program, not her first rodeo. A seasoned radio professional, Julie is here. How you doing, Julie?
5: I'm doing great, Brian. How are you doing?
4: I'm doing pretty well. You know, there's all these weird coincidences in the world. And I don't want to mention this person's name because I don't know if they want me to. But my other job is I do pro wrestling radio. I cover pro wrestling, and I was at a show last. I shouldn't say when, but.

0: people who are so close, like they do. They feel like a little bit of, like, part of your podcast family. And it's funny, we have a big crossover with pro wrestling fans. I think partly very early on, Chris Jericho somehow stumbled across the podcast, and he had us on his podcast, The Talk is Jericho, like, gosh, I think 2020 he had us on.
1: Yeah.
0: And that was, it was so good for us. We got so many listeners from there, but it's funny, there's an interesting, like, cross-section of people who really enjoy the paranormal who are also big-time wrestling fans or even just wrestlers, you know, like TJ. That's really cool. I'm so glad to hear that, though.
1: Yeah, I didn't mention his name because I was talking about it, and I was like, how do you, like, do you say who you are, or what do you use for your name? And he was like, I don't know, I just think I should say TJ or whatever. So I didn't know if you guys knew, but yes, and I guess, yeah, Chris Jericho as well. He does his podcast talking about the paranormal. I have had wrestlers who I have asked to go on the wrestling podcast, and they will say, I would rather go on the paranormal podcast. So
0: that's so awesome. What do you think that connection is? I love it.
1: It's because I think that both wrestling and the paranormal are kind of like, I don't know if carny is the right word, but sort of a little bit underground, a little bit, you know, out of the mainstream. Although now both are a lot more mainstream than they were, you know, prior to like the mid-90s. But yeah, there's a big crossover.
0: Yeah, it's funny because we make a big joke on the show that men tend to not be, like, they tend to dismiss spooky stories. So it's funny that, you know, it's such a consistent thing for us where people will share stories and they'll say, if it's a man, like, I didn't believe until this happened to me. And if it's a woman, she'll be like, my significant other or whatever doesn't believe me when I tell them these stories. But it's totally different when you're talking about a wrestling fan because they're all in. They're like, yeah, let me tell you all my stories and then you tell me all yours. And I love it.
1: Oh, they have so many stories. And you have many stories as well. The podcast has been going on 7 years now? Is it 7 years?
0: Yep, we started in, I think it was February of 2019. So we have been going a really long time. You know, we have to kind of like, we're not a weekly podcast like we are right now, but we kind of come in and out because Rebecca and I both have other full-time jobs and actually podcast producing other shows. So so it's hard to stay on top of it all the time, but we try.
1: You know, when I first started covering pro wrestling, after about a few weeks, I had this fear that what happens if, like, the day comes and there's just no news, which, of course, never happened. But when you're doing something like your podcast, I mean, maybe one would think, well, what happens if you run out of stories? But I think the reality is you're never going to run out of stories. You will always have stories for this podcast.
0: Yeah, that's true. I'll tell you, though, one of the challenges we have is that a lot of times it feels like we're telling the same story. Please don't take this personally, anybody, but, like, there's only so many dead grandma stories you can tell, or so many, I heard somebody walking up and down my hallway and there was no one there. Like, we hear a lot of the same stories, which is interesting in itself, but it can also make for kind of a boring podcast. So we have to switch it up a little bit. Like, we'll start doing a dream analysis, or we actually just started one this week called Show Me Your Crazy. And it's this idea of all of us have a crazy belief that we don't say out loud. And it's like, okay, tell us. Like, you can do it anonymously. We got on this because Daniel Tosh had a video on his podcast where he said that he believes he can turn streetlights off and on with his mind. And apparently this is a thing. I can't even remember. I think they call them sliders, street light interference, people who do believe that they can control street lights with their minds. And there were so many people who responded to this telling us, oh, yeah, I believe the same thing. I believe the same thing. And then just as many people saying, oh, you're crazy for believing that. So we're like, you know what? This will be a safe space for everybody to say, show me you're crazy. What's that crazy thing you've got rolling around in your head that you wouldn't say out loud, but now it's a safe space to do it. So that's how we have to try to kind of mix it up and keep things fresh because, yes, ghost stories get a little repetitive sometimes.
1: Well, they do, but like you said, I mean, when you're investigating something that is paranormal, It is interesting to see what kind of patterns there are. Like, we had someone on last week that was talking about after-death experiences and or near-death experiences, and it is astonishing how, you know, if you and I and 100 other people all had a dream last night, we would all have a completely different dream. Whereas if you and I and 100 other people had a near-death experience, realistically, many of us would probably report the exact same thing. So that is weird.
0: Mm-hmm.
1: Now,
0: and yet so many of these things, like, they are so similar, and yet they're discounted over and over and over again. It's like, why?
1: Now, before we go to this next break in about 2 minutes, what is your crazy?
0: Oh, gosh, I have so many. I get real caught up in the simulation theory. Because I used to laugh about it, and then I just spent a little too much time looking into it, which is kind of this idea that we're all playing a computer, or we are like NPCs in somebody else's computer game. I get real caught up in that one, and the idea that we're either flesh-covered robots or none of this is real and it's all just happening in a computer. So there, that's just a taste of my crazy.
1: You know, we review old wrestling shows from like 20, 30 years ago, just random shows. And many times we will review some completely at random old show, and there will be something on it that it is an amazing coincidence, because something similar, maybe involving someone or whatever, happened like this exact same week now. And I don't know if you could say that simulation theory, but many, many times we're doing the show and we just kind of think like, someone's got to be messing with us. Like, some cosmic force has to be. This happens way too often for it to be just some coincidence.
0: Oh, that's fascinating. Do you ever, like, make notes of it to try to kind of see how often that's happening?
1: I don't actually make notes. I probably should. But it happens frequently enough that it feels like at least once a month. Sometimes more than once a month. You know, maybe we watch some show and at random somebody showed up that it maybe only showed up there once. And then, as it turns out, this week, now, they passed away. And it's like, how could we possibly have just chosen this random show? And this person who passed away just happened to make it. This happens at least once a month, I think.
0: Oh, wow. Well, I mean, like you said, coincidence. You've mentioned coincidence twice now. It's like, is a coincidence really just a glitch in the Matrix? And to be clear, this isn't something I'm, like, pounding the drum on. Like, it's just one of those things that I have a hard time letting go. And I know that it sounds crazy, and my husband rolls his eyes real hard whenever I mention this. But Brian, you have to tell me, what is your crazy? What's that thing in your head?
1: I mean, I think it's that simulation theory that somebody is messing with me at least every month, and possibly significantly more often. Let's talk more about this after the break. After Dark Radio, Sports Byline Broadcasting Network.

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0: Back in the show, Brian Alvarez here, After Dark Radio, every Wednesday, 2 Pacific 5 Eastern, Sports Byline Broadcasting Network, TuneIn Radio, YouTube, and Twitch. Julie Fisk is joining us here today, the Haunted AF podcast. And we're not supposed to be talking about wrestling, but you asked. And I think the most recent example is this wrestler named Bill Dundee died a couple of weeks ago. And the first thing I remembered about him was what a great wrestler he was. Like, he was great. And I remember when he passed away, it was like, man, I want to go back and watch some Bill Dundee matches. I would love to be watching some Bill Dundee, but I had a lot of work to do, so I didn't. So, like, that night, I had to watch a show from 40 years ago, something like that, 1984, because we watch, wow, like, old shows. And so I turn it on, and, like, as God is my witness, Bill Dundee's on the show. And
1: oh, wow,
0: he had not been on the show regularly in the time that we had been watching it. And all of a sudden, there he is. And I'm like, oh, my God. And then I think, okay, first off, it's weird. Like, I was just thinking, I really want to watch a Bill Dundee match. And then, lo and behold, he passes away. I turn on this show I got to watch from 1984, and there he is. So I'm all excited. And then on the show, they shoot an angle, and he ends up not wrestling. It's like, he got me one more time before the end. But it was, it's like this happens monthly. Something like this happens where we go back and watch it, and like the show will start, and we'll, and me and my co-host will, can you believe that this happened on this show from way back when? It's weird.
1: That is weird. See, I was going to say maybe the wrestler, like, kind of is whispering to you. I just had this idea that once we move on, you would probably really want people thinking about you, remembering you in some way. And I could just see them kind of being like, Brian, check out this one episode from 1980-something, just whispering so you would go to that one. So that would be my theory, is that maybe somehow he's kind of reaching out to you, you know, from beyond to tell you to go and watch that one episode. That's my theory. I hope, though, that you start making a note of every time this happens, because that's fascinating.
0: I actually will. Next time you're on the show, I'll try to have a list of every time some bizarre coincidence happens. And it happens.
1: Oh, that's awesome. Please do.
0: It happens frequently enough that it's kind of like, I don't know if this is a coincidence. It's just, it's too often and it's too weird. So,
1: mm-hmm.
0: Now moving away from wrestling, hopefully, unless there's a wrestling tie in here, you did a podcast recently about a topic that I find fascinating, and that is the alleged black-eyed children. Now,
1: oh wow,
0: I'm old. I'll admit it. I'm 51 or something like that. And when I was a kid, and I was interested in all of this stuff, I find it interesting as I get older. The new stuff. Like, when I was a kid, there were no black-eyed kid stories. This one's relatively new, like mid-2000s, I think, is the first reports. So I'm always fascinated by things that, you know, they're new in the paranormal. So tell everybody about these black-eyed children.
1: Well, and I'm with you. This one fascinates me because we had never even heard of this until we started the podcast. So it was probably 2019 that someone wrote in about black-eyed kids, and they didn't even have a story. They were just asking if we were familiar with it, and it was crazy because the producer we had at that point in time told a story. His name is Ziggy, and he was at a friend's house, and the friend had a little brother, and what they had, like, borrowed the little brother's game, and the little brother got upset, and he came in, and he attacked them with a knife. not a cool little brother. But Ziggy said that as he was attacking, his eyes went completely black. And that was something he had never seen before. So that is literally the only firsthand account I've ever heard of black-eyed children. Because before that, I kind of thought it was more of just an urban legend. And but we did have Dave Schrader on, and he had a fascinating black-eyed kid story because he also, same thing, he was blown away by it when he heard of it because it was like, where did this come from? But Dave Schrader, of course, he's from Darkness Radio, a million other things, but he had a really fun story about, they were talking about black-eyed kids on his show, and apparently some paramedics were listening. I'm sorry, 911 operators were listening to the show and kind of making fun of it because they're like, "What is this stupid black eyed kid thing? This is can't possibly be real." And then the 911 operators got a call from someone who was saying that there are three children in my house right now and they won't leave. And he said that the scariest thing about these kids, they all had black eyes. So, and then, the, you know, whatever. I have no idea what happened after that moment. That was the end of Dave Schrader's story. But I don't know. I still feel a little like urban legend vibe from that. But we did have two stories.
0: Well, I think the urban legend aspect of it is sort of, I think the original stories were like, somebody would open the door and there would be like two kids there and they would say like they needed to come in to use the phone or something like that. And the person opening the door would find this to be very creepy. And then when you look closer, they had like black eyes. And, and I guess the urban legend aspect of it was if you let them in, like you'll die or something like that. Some horrible thing will befall you, which of course begs the question, well, how's this ever reported? You let them in, you die.
1: Yes.
0: I mean, who's reporting that? So that's the urban legend aspect of it. But, I mean, there are reports of this.
1: Yeah, but I also wonder, because there are black contacts. You know, there is a way to make your eyes look completely black. And we've seen videos of people doing those crazy different types of contacts. So that's when it's, you know, it's almost like AI. It's hard to pin down as a paranormal thing because it could just be a kid with freaky contacts on. But again, I mean, I don't want to shoot down a great story because it is a cool story.
0: Well, this we actually have a wrestling tie-in here. Our mutual friend TJ, he wrestles with red contacts in his eyes.
1: Oh, wow.
0: And so when he was telling me about your podcast, this was after the show was over, but he still had his contacts in. So I'm looking at these blazing red eyes as he's telling me this story. I was like, my God. Black-eyed
1: that
0: children.
1: That just sounds painful. It just sounds painful to me. Yeah, the black-eyed children, that is freaky stuff.
0: Well, the other thing, too, is they're allegedly children. Now, if they were teenagers, you could argue, well, maybe they're putting some contacts in or whatever. But children putting in weird contacts to their eyes to go prank somebody, it's kind of weird.
1: Ed, no, that's definitely weird. That's a good point. I always have this theory, though. You know, we hear so many ghost stories that involve, like, little kids' voices, going into, you know, doing a paranormal investigation. And so often people are bringing those little teddy bears or they're bringing balls and, you know, things. But I always wonder, are those actually kids? You know, is that something else? Because, I don't know, that's infinitely scarier to me. Because so often these stories, there aren't actually any dead children involved. So why are you hearing these ghostly child voices?
0: And why are
1: going around the floor?
0: Why are children so scary? I mean, not your own children, but you know what I mean? Like, it's always, whenever you hear a story about a haunted place, it's like, well, if you heard, like, a grown-up's voice, it'd just be, like, weird. But you hear a child's voice, and all of a sudden it's scary. I mean, what is it about little children and hauntings? It's so terrifying.
1: Well, probably because they're not supposed to be there. If you're in an abandoned building and you hear a man's voice, you're going to think there's a dude in here. If you hear a child's voice, you're going to think, oh, my gosh, we're all going to die. Like, there's, you know, something really freaky is happening right now.
0: I seem to recall when they made The Exorcist, they had, like, some weird noise in The Exorcist, and they like, put it together with a combination of, like, a pig's grunt and bees, and it was, like, two sounds that just absolutely terrify people for whatever reason, and that's what they used for, like, yeah, I don't remember where I heard that or if I have it fully correct, but, yeah, the haunted...
1: It makes...
0: Go ahead.
1: It makes sense. It makes sense, too. There's just something about that... hearing something, seeing something that's just not supposed to be there, that's so terrifying. You know, you were saying kids are creepy, and I'm a mom, and my daughters are grown, but when they were little, like, one of the worst things in the world was waking up, and they would be standing over the bed, because they would get to the bed and then not want to wake you up, and they would just stand there. And it was always terrifying. But there would just be those moments where I would walk into a room and they would be quietly sitting there and I'd have no idea that they were there. It would just scare the crap out of me when it would happen. So there is something inherently scary about children. I don't know what that is.
0: Well, I think maybe also, like, when you're raising them when they're really little and you're trying to get them to just, like, sleep because you're exhausted, you know, the mm-hmm. last thing you want to hear is you're laying down to sleep and they start crying. So maybe there's,
1: yeah,
0: you know what I mean? That aspect, like, you know, years later, it's like some kind of PTSD where you hear children screaming or crying or something like that. It's like, oh, my God, not again. I don't want to wake up.
1: Yep. My oldest daughter, her father used to have to drive her to cross-country practice very, very early in the morning. And so the house would still be dark, and she liked to try to scare him. And
0: actually, hold that thought right there, where she's scaring him. We'll hold that till after the break. After Dark Radio, Sports Byline Broadcasting Network.

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5: The show, Brian Alvarez here, After Dark Radio. Julie Fisk is joining us here today. I cut you off in the middle of your story, so let's pick up there.
6: Okay, sorry, I get rolling and it's hard to stop. And I was talking about how my daughter liked to scare her father when he would be driving her to school very, very early in the morning and it'd still be dark, but she would go stand in the corner and just wait for him to see her or creep up on him. But my favorite was she was hiding in the garage, which was completely dark, and he stepped outside and she just went, "Daddy." And I'm pretty much trying to kill this poor man, but yeah, I love it.
5: We have a couple of things from the chat. This person here says the demonic voice of Pazuzu in The Exorcist was created by mixing recordings of a pig slaughterhouse with bee buzzes, as well as distorted machinery and human vocal performances. So I guess those two things are like, they scare people. Buzzing bees and, well, I guess a slaughterhouse would. And
6: that sounds horrible.
5: We also got people,
6: I'm going to look that up.
5: We got people making a list here of other times that we've had weird coincidences on the show. So, definitely a thing. Now, I want to ask one other question before. I know you have a personal experience and a follow-up, but I wanted to ask, you know, the black-eyed children is fairly new, and I don't know if you've ever really talked about this, but, you know, it's interesting because with the internet, there's now a whole lot of new paranormal beings, some of which have just been completely made up. One of them, obviously, I think everyone's heard of, the Slender Man, just made up out of whole cloth on Reddit. But interestingly enough, as the years have passed, Now we actually have people who claim they have actually seen Slender Man. And I want to get your thoughts on if you've had stories like that where, you know, people have called in and said, you know, I know this is not supposed to be real, but, like, I actually saw it. And also, at the same time, do you feel like sometimes you get calls from people that are just making their story up?
6: Oh, yeah. I mean, definitely some of that. And I do think creepypasta, that's where a lot of these stories came from. But I don't know. There is something. There is a phenomenon where when we are very scared or we have a moment, and I don't know exactly what causes this or what kind of brain malfunction, but where we will see that thing that we're very scared of. We had an interview with Liz Sauer from Ghosts in the Burbs. She's excellent. And she was talking about how she had been watching a scary show on TV. And she was just a little girl. She went up to her bedroom. She heard a noise and turned around. And behind her was the scary woman that she had just seen on TV. And she was doing that scary witchy thing with her hands up in the air. And it scared Liz so bad, she actually, like, collapsed.
5: Wow.
6: And so I've heard, yes, I've heard stories like this. And I don't necessarily think it's a paranormal thing, but our brains are really strong, and they can play really big tricks on us. And some of those creepypastas were terrifying. Slender Man. And the fact, I mean, goodness, like the stories that happened with the girls who went out into the woods looking for him, you know, and there's just so much creepiness that goes around that. So it wouldn't surprise me. It doesn't surprise me when I hear stories of people seeing stuff like that, but I don't always think that it's paranormal.
5: And actually, I think there was a case where, like, that might be the one you're referencing, but, like, these girls murdered someone and claimed, like, Slender Man told them to do it or something. There was something weird involving that.
6: Yep, you're right. There's a documentary about that one, too. I can't remember the name, but it was so sad. It was really, really sad, and it came down to, I believe, a little girl who had serious mental health issues.
5: Yeah.
6: And but I don't know. I've had multiple times where people will send in stories, and when you dig a little bit, you find out it's actually just a creepypasta, which is such a bummer when that happens because they're usually really good stories.
5: Now, do you think the people calling in know that it's a creepypasta? Are they messing with you, or do they sincerely believe something, and they just don't know where they first heard it and what the origin of it is?
6: I think all of it. I remember when I was doing radio when the original Blair Witch movie came out. And I had these two little girls call me at the radio station. And one was insisting that the main character, Heather, in the movie was her cousin. And that the movie was real and that her cousin had been missing ever since. And I had to explain to them, no, this is a movie. This is that she is an actress. She's totally fine. While this girl was insisting the whole time that, no, this was her cousin. So, I mean, we can convince ourselves of lots of things. And also, kids love telling scary stories. You know, they love telling scary stories, and they're not always very reliable.
5: When you, as a mother, I mean, did your children, when they were really young, ever say something that you were like, what? That's weird.
6: Oh, yeah. Yeah, we had a handful of that. My eldest, definitely, she was really into Bigfoot. She did claim that she saw Bigfoot one time. But yes, there were some times, we moved into our new house. They were very uncomfortable in the new house, and they would hear things. They would hear voices or see red eyes in the hallway. And yeah, a lot of that stuff, it's like, and especially me being as creepy as I am, it's hard to know what to do with that stuff, honestly.
5: You're very nonchalant about your children reporting red eyes in the hallway.
6: Mm-hmm. Yeah, well, that's the same one who saw Bigfoot, so it's a tough call.
5: I see.
6: It could go either way.
5: Now, what happened to you?
6: Here I am shooting down a kid's story, and I actually saw something when I was a kid. My whole thing started when I was 14, moved into a new condo with my mom in Atlanta, Georgia, And about a month after we moved in, I woke up one night and there was a woman, or was something that appeared to be a woman, floating over me in my bed. It kind of sparkly, smoky. I couldn't see her very well, but I knew it was a woman. And terrifying. It was crazy because I jumped up and turned on my lamp and I was watching her the whole time. She actually like sucked up into the ceiling, into this little tiny point on the ceiling. Terrifying. And I remember running into my mom's bedroom, and I slept with my mom for, gosh, months after that. Sometimes I would, I mean, I slept with her on and off for years and years after that because I was always so, so scared of that room. But she kind of blew it all off, but about, it was a few months later, we found out that the man who had purchased the condo had actually moved in with his girlfriend and then murdered her. Whoa. So I think it was her, but this had happened. I mean, he murdered her at his, at her place. So it's not that she was killed in the apartment. So it just, as a young person, it really, A, it fascinated me to know, like, I saw something. I actually saw something. And, but to also kind of like, it was very different from all of the other stories you hear about ghosts. It was like someone died in the house and that's why you see a ghost. And it was like, well, this was different. It made me really question what happens, what that was. And one thing that's interesting is, I just went back to that condo over the summer with my sister. My mother's deceased now. And so we went back to that house. And the woman who lives there just happened to be there and let us in. She was really sweet, showed us all over the house, showed me my old bedroom. And, of course, I did not tell her the story because she has a little three-year-old boy who's sleeping in that bedroom now. Mm. And but she did say, since we've moved in, he won't sleep in his room anymore. She said he's always been a good sleeper, never had any problems, but now he insists on sleeping with them because he's scared of his room. So I really wonder, because I didn't, that was the only big experience I had when I lived at that house, but it did always scare me. It always had that kind of oppressive feeling up on that top floor. So, but I did not tell her that story. I hope she's not listening.
4: I was going to say, like, after she told you that story, you should have said, can I talk to you alone here for a second? Tell her what happened.
6: She was so scared. My sister said, I kept wondering if you were going to tell her the story, and I just could not breathe. It was so nice of her to even let us into her house, and especially when she had small children there. So I just could not bring myself to do it, you know. Plus, you know, not everybody loves these stories the way we do. Some people get really freaked out by them.
4: Well, I was going to ask you about that, because you get a lot of people calling in with stories. And, you know, anytime we have someone on the show talking about ghosts and such, I guess it kind of depends maybe on what you're actually seeing, but some people will tell a story like the one you told and talk about how absolutely terrifying it was. And other people will tell a story that to me sounds terrifying. And then, you know, I'll say, wasn't that terrifying? They'll go, nah, actually it wasn't terrifying at all. It was nice. Like, okay. I mean, maybe if it's someone that you really miss and you see their ghost, it's kind of like a comforting thing. But it does seem that this terrifies some people and doesn't terrify other people.
6: Yes, and I do think that a lot of times it's the feeling that comes with it. You know, you walk into a house sometimes and you feel warmth and love. And then other times you'll walk into a place and you feel something else that makes you very uncomfortable. And I think that a lot of times these experiences carry their own type of emotion like that. That's why sometimes you'll be scared and there's nothing there. There's nothing, there's no reason. Or you'll be sad. So I think it's the emotions that come with it. But I agree, we're always fascinated by the amount of people who will tell a terrifying story about something that happened while they were laying in bed, and then they roll over and go back to sleep. All the time you hear that. It's like, how did you not get up and like run screaming from your home? But I don't know. I also kind of feel like there's something to that as well, you know? Like, I don't know, we're triggered or something when we have those really scary or those paranormal moments.
4: You know, we got about 3 minutes here, but your last podcast, besides talking about black-eyed kids,
5: You also talked about ghosts who apparently want to steal your baby. And I found that interesting because that's actually like an archetype that goes back thousands of years in all sorts of different cultures. I mean, there are stories of, you know, fairies stealing children and replacing them with changelings. And the Native Americans have stories about spirits stealing babies. It's like one of those things that just goes back forever. And here it is new again.
6: Oh, yes. And we've gotten those stories for years about, I'm trying to remember which one you're referencing, but I know that there was one where someone's grandmother had a ghost friend who was always showing up, and she would kind of joke about it. But at some point in time, when she was living in the house with them, the little girl, she was like a baby, I think, at that point in time, went missing for hours. They had even contacted the police. And when they found her, she was kind of hidden behind some pillows, but in a way where she would not have been able to do this by herself. I don't know what that is, and it's terrifying, and it definitely plays into those fears that you have, especially when you have a baby. I do remember, though, one time when I was doing morning radio and I had to leave for work at 4 o'clock, and I peeked into my youngest daughter's bedroom, and she was not in her bed. And I walked all around the house, looked all over for her, and then I just happened to look back into her room, and I saw the tip of her foot sticking out from underneath her bed. So I looked, and she, I assume, had fallen off the bed in her sleep and then maybe rolled under the bed.
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6: 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And we want all of your scary stories. 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And Brian, thank you so much for having me. It's always a joy to talk to you.
4: I really appreciate it. And yeah, the one I was talking about actually is a Haunted AF reincarnated. It was from 2020, but it just
6: that was a good one.
4: Yeah, it got reposted here. So it looks like you do there's a new one up every week, whether it's new or an older version.
6: Yes, and we have a new episode dropping tomorrow, and we also do Haunted AF video episodes where we just share all the craziest reels that people have been sending to us and that we find online.
4: Oh, man. Well, check it out, everybody. HauntedAF.com is the easiest way to find it. HauntedAF.com. You can guess what the AF stands for. We can't talk about it here on the air. But I want to thank you so much for doing the show today. It was a great time as always, and hopefully we can do it again soon.
6: Yes, absolutely. Keep in touch.
4: And, of course, thank you, everybody, for listening. We'll talk to you next time. 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

0: breaking news this hour from Town Hall. I'm Mitch Thomason. A late arrival, the first hurricane of the 2026 Atlantic hurricane season is bulking up in the Gulf of America. Hurricane Isaias is forecast to slam the northern Gulf Coast between Mississippi and the Florida Panhandle tomorrow into Saturday. The feds are holding an 18-year-old who allegedly planned an attack on the Mall of America in Minneapolis. Investigators say he had pledged allegiance to ISIS.
1: The FBI charging the 18-year-old Somali immigrant with plotting an anti-Semitic terrorist attack on the Mall of America, which is owned by a Jewish person. He was arrested after buying an AK-47 and 200 rounds of ammunition for $600 from an undercover FBI agent. The feds have been tracking him for almost 2 years while he was exchanging messages with a confidential informant.
0: Correspondent Laura Winters. The plague outbreak in Siberia, President Trump refuses to fuel speculation about it being linked to a bioweapons program.
2: Trump was asked the question by reporters in the Oval Office Wednesday, and he added, Russia says they have it under control, but we'll find out. On Tuesday, Trump said he was anticipating a phone call with Russia's Vladimir Putin about the plague issue, but that hasn't happened yet. Russian officials said at first a woman at an anti-plague research institute died from an unspecified form of the disease, then later said the woman died from pneumonia. Secretary of State Marco Rubio on Tuesday called on Russia to be more transparent about the incident. I'm Mark Mayfield.
0: A federal appeals court panel is considering a lawsuit over Saudi Arabia's alleged role in the 9/11 attacks. Victims' families want the Saudis held accountable for 9/11. They first filed the suit back in 2004. On Wall Street this morning, the Dow futures are down 427 points. The Nasdaq futures off 172 points. More on these stories, townhall.com.
3: Millions will vote soon, but do they really know the issues? Now, Rob Schmidt is on Newsmax tonight talking about the war for America's future. Rob Schmidt reveals that many Americans are embracing socialism, especially young people. 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A secure border, biggest tax cuts in history, inflation under control, lowest drug prices, largest crime drop ever, and so much more. 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
0: Legendary pitcher Roger Clemens will be awarded the Presidential Medal of Freedom. With that honor, he'll be joining a very exclusive club of star athletes.
2: President Trump made the announcement Wednesday at a rally in Clemens' native Texas. Clemens, who played for years with the Red Sox and won two World Series with the Yankees, said he was stunned and that there's no other president he'd want to get the medal from. The award is the nation's highest civilian honor and has been given to athletes from Babe Ruth and Tiger Woods to Jackie Robinson and Joe DiMaggio. I'm Mark Mayfield.
0: Week 5 of the NFL season kicks off from the Lone Star State. The Cowboys battle the Buccaneers. Thursday night football from Arlington. Meanwhile, Sunday features another international matchup. The Eagles and the Jaguars meet in London. An NFC West showdown takes place in Seattle between the 49ers and the Seahawks. Later in the day, the nightcap showcases the Ravens and Falcons. They'll be squaring off from Atlanta. News and analysis at townhall.com. Friends and foes of Israel turned out in New York City marking the third anniversary of the deadly Hamas terrorist attack on southern Israel.
4: In Morningside Heights, pro-Palestinian demonstrators once again made their presence known at the gates of Columbia University. Outside of City Hall, organizers claim Mayor Mamdani has been capitulating to Zionist pressures. Students also walked out of class at NYU demanding the university shut down its campus in Tel Aviv. Meanwhile, supporters of Israel held several morning events across the boroughs, along with a ceremony at Union Square Park calling for peace. In New York, I'm Lizzie Radabelli.
0: Researchers hoping to slow human aging have been spending a lot of time with a tortoise named Jonathan. He was hatched before the Civil War. DNA testing shows his cellular energy production still remarkably youthful, and the scientists are hoping to find out why. More on these stories, townhall.com.
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8: 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I'm sure CBS was concerned about the image and what it might do to that CBS Sports image, but you have to wonder whether this was the right decision or not, because he was pretty popular. There were some people who were on the fence about him as a sportscaster and doing NFL games. So let's see what you have to say. Did CBS Sports make the right decision in letting Tony Romo go? I came across a very interesting story I think you might like. When it comes to firing a coach, here's one for the books. It's not uncommon in college football for a head coach or coordinator to lose their job after a particularly poor performance, even in the middle of the season. This weekend, Jim Mora opted for something even more immediate. The first-year Colorado State head coach dismissed defensive coordinator Tyson Summers on Saturday, the same day the Rams fell to 2-3 with a 56-26 loss to Oregon State. Mora relieved Summers of his duties during the game, and his now former defensive coordinator elected to leave the field. With Saturday's loss, Colorado State has allowed at least 50 points in back-to-back games. In the loss to the Beavers, the Rams gave up 639 yards and 9 yards per play. Oregon State threw for 436 yards and averaged 14.1 yards per completion. Even beyond the terrible defensive stats, Saturday's move really didn't exactly come out of nowhere. The previous Saturday, the first quarter of a 56-26 loss to UTSA, Mora and Summers were shown getting into a heated exchange on the Colorado State sideline. But I've never heard of a coach being fired midseason. Speaking of college football, Jerry Azuma is going to join us in a second. He's been inducted into the College Football Hall of Fame after playing his college

0: college ball at New Hampshire. And then we're going to be talking some basketball. You know this name, Gary Payton II. He is a guard for the Golden State Warriors. Also, he's the son of NBA Hall of Fame guard Gary Payton. We're ready to go. Good to have you with us on Sports Byline. 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
0: Jerry Azuma joins us on Sports Byline. He's been inducted into the College Football Hall of Fame after playing his college ball at the University of New Hampshire and winning the Walter Payton Award. And Jerry was an All-America running back and was one of the most decorated running backs in NCAA history, rushing for a national career record 6,193 yards. At that time, the only player in Division I AA history to rush over for 1,000-plus yards seasons four times. He's the first University of New Hampshire player to be inducted into the College Football Hall of Fame. Jerry, first of all, I want to start by talking about your senior year of high school football. You rushed for 1,840 yards, 31 touchdowns. You averaged 16.4 yards a carry for the season. Against Southbridge, you ran for 243 yards and four touchdowns on just eight carries in the first half alone. Tell me about that senior season and why you were so productive.
6: Yeah, senior year at St. Peter Marion. You know, we were a powerhouse football team, and we won our division Super Bowl, you know, four straight times when I was there at St. Peter Marion. But I didn't get to play I didn't get to start until my senior year. Just because we're a powerhouse team, we had a lot of really good

0: Like I said, I started my senior year, so a lot of schools and universities didn't really know much about me until my senior year. I played a little bit of like junior varsity my junior year, but I just kind of just sat the bench and just waited for my turn. So I would say that a lot of colleges, universities didn't really know much about me and my talent that I had. But after that senior year, then I started getting a lot of attention from a lot of local universities that were in the area, especially in New England where I grew up in. So the biggest one, obviously, was the University of New Hampshire. They wanted me really, really bad, and they came, and we had a really good connection, and they said, you know, we're going to offer you a scholarship. And they were one of the biggest programs that were around. And then also, they were a running powerhouse football team. So that was it was just a connection that I liked with the coaches. Bill Bowes, obviously, was recruiting me. Sean McDonald was recruiting me as well. And Chip Kelly, all from UNH. So they put together a nice system and a nice package saying that they were going to run the ball. And that was the language that I wanted to hear. And I knew that if I went there, that I would have a chance to start right away, even though they had a lot of really good running backs there at the time. But I'd have a chance to start, and I know that I'd be in a running, powerful system. So it just was a nice fit for me.
1: You were invited to the NFL Scouting Combine, and that can certainly be an interesting experience for a young player. What was it like for you?
0: For me, it was great. I felt like I was getting the attention that I deserved. I felt like I actually belonged there, and met some really incredible people while I was there as well. But, you know, when I was a senior, I wasn't really thinking about the pros. I was just thinking about just being the best running back that I possibly could and helping the team win as many games as possible. And then everything else would just kind of work out. But when I got the message to go to the combine, I was like, wow, this is really, really significant, because not a lot of people in the country get invited to the combine. You have to be the best of the best. And I knew that it was another opportunity for me to go and just kind of showcase the NFL my abilities. And then also, and let me know how I stacked up against other running backs that were entering the draft as well. So that whole process was very interesting. I really enjoyed it. And I told myself at that time that I would really, really just kind of suck everything in and really enjoy the moments that I've had at that time. And being at the combine and meeting so many wonderful people and talking to NFL scouts and meeting, you know, great running backs and just football players all around the country was just a dream come true.
1: You know, one of the things that surprised me, Jerry, was that you were invited to the NFL Scouting Combine, and you were taken in the fifth round by the Bears, and then you transitioned to defensive back. What was the thinking in doing that?
0: Yeah, so I went to the Combine as a running back, as you know. And then after that, I went to BC's Pro Day, and BC was the biggest university there at the time, football program. So a lot of the scouts wanted to see me perform again. So I went there and worked out as a running back. But there was one scout that basically says, hey, there's a little buzz that's been going on, and you could possibly be, you know, a defensive back at the next level just based off of your combine numbers. So he just wanted to see me move and wanted to see me, like, pretty much backpedal. But at first I was apprehensive. I said, you know what, no. I don't want to put bad things on film. I've never backpedaled in my life before, and I just wanted to kind of stay away from it. But he assured me that he wasn't going to film me or anything like that. He just wanted to see me move. So I ended up doing that for about 5 to 10 minutes, working out for him, and came over and shook my hand. And it was Phil Emery, which was an area scout at the time for the Chicago Bears, turned GM later on after I retired. But he was instrumental in drafting me, I would say, to get me to Chicago. But, you know, that's just kind of the situation that kind of happened. You know, my numbers and my talent just kind of was easier for me to, well, they thought that it'd be easier for me to transition into being a defensive back and make a bigger impact in the NFL as a defensive back, even though I've never done it before. So the thinking was, I guess, a little wild at the time, but it eventually all worked out. I had a great career with the Chicago Bears as a DB.
1: Ronnie Lott is a friend of mine, and so we've had long talks about playing in the defensive backfield. And he has said to me that I guess it's like a running back. When you get the ball, the first step is the most important thing. And when you're a defensive back, the first thing you do after you see the play start is the important thing as well. Tell me about what you had to change thought-wise and just mentally in making that transition.
0: Well, it's obviously the biggest transition I've ever had to make. Going to the College Football Hall of Fame as a running back, and then I had a career as a defensive back. But when I got there, when I got drafted, I knew that I would be a defensive back, and they told me right away. So there was no there was no confusion or anything like that. So I knew exactly what they were expecting of me. But to make the team, I knew that I'd have to make an impact on special teams. So I'd have to go down there and start hitting people and basically doing things that I've never done before, but just learning and showing that I can improve and be the football player that they think that I can be. So, I think that I made the team with one. I think that obviously they believe in me. That's why they drafted me. But special teams is where I think I made my mark at first. And it gave me a little bit more time to just feel comfortable being a defensive back. But they threw me right in right away. I mean, as you know, there's no redshirt freshman year in the NFL. They're going to throw you in right away. But I just kind of had to they threw me in the fire, and I just kind of had to learn the hard way. I was getting beat left and right, as you can imagine. But what made it easier for me to make that transition was really great teammates and playing in a really good system and having a really good coaching staff as well. So those three things combined just kind of made me the athlete that I was moving forward in the NFL.
1: Yeah, Jerry, all the young players that go into the NFL, they say about the same thing. The biggest change they see from college to the NFL is the speed of the game. And I'm just wondering, can you really increase one's speed, or can you just be smarter at how you're running?
0: Yeah, I mean, you're exactly right. But just everyone is just a professional. So everyone on that football field knows how to play the game of football at a high level. But the thing that you notice right away is that they're really precise, and they're really, and everyone's big, and everyone's strong, and everyone's fast. The speed is what you really see right away. So me never covering wide receivers, I had to cover, all the Hall of Famers basically of my era. And that was a very difficult challenge, but the Bears had a lot of belief in me and a lot of trust that I could make that transition, and I had a lot of help. And eventually, after a few years, I started to get the hang of it. So it worked out really well. It was a hard transition, but I was committed to that transition, and I put everything that I had into it. And I had a really good, successful career with the Chicago Bears, and really enjoyed it.
1: Yeah, you did. Jerry Azuma is with us. He's now being inducted into the College Football Hall of Fame after playing his college ball at the University of New Hampshire and also winning the Walter Payton Award. And when he was with the Chicago Bears, he also picked up an honor that I knew Brian Piccolo when he was playing with the Bears. We'll talk about that when we come back and continue on America's Sports.
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1: Jerry Azuma is with us here on Sports Byline USA. We're talking about his outstanding college career. He was an outstanding running back at the University of New Hampshire, winning the Walter Payton Award, drafted then by the Chicago Bears in the fifth round. They transitioned him into being a defensive back. But I want to share this with everybody who's listening. In your first year with the Bears, you won the prestigious Brian Piccolo Award. Now, this award is given to a Chicago Bear by his teammates, and Brian played for four seasons as a running back for the Chicago Bears. Piccolo died from cancer when he was just 26 years old. The Chicago Bears created the Brian Piccolo Award to honor a teammate's courage, loyalty, teamwork, and dedication. What does an award like that mean to you on a personal basis, Jerry?
0: Yeah, very special award. You know, just coming to Chicago and not knowing really anything about Chicago, and then, you know, being thrown right into the Chicago Bears organization as a defensive back. Like, I just didn't really know what was going on. So I had to basically made a lot of adjustments, like I said before, and I've had a lot of help and a lot of hands were put on me so that I can make sure that I was really good at what I did. But, you know, winning that Brian Piccolo Award was just, it just let me know what the team thought of me and what the team thinks of me. And that was really special, you know, because, like I said before, I didn't really know what I was doing, but I was doing everything that I possibly could to improve myself and go out there and make plays and, you know, help the team win. So the fact that it was a team award and the team chose me was extremely special, because I knew a lot about Brian Piccolo and the character that he had and the courage and the passion that he had and the fact that the guys, you know, honored me and chose me for that award was very special, very, very special for me.
1: I'm sure the people that are listening to this interview can tell how mature you were even at a very young age. Now, something helped formulate that in your life. What was it, Jerry?
0: Yeah, it was my mother and my father, you know, both immigrants from Ghana, West Africa. You know, they came over here to just try to better themselves and better their kids' future also. So, you know, they instilled a lot of things in me that I'm trying to carry on today. And I have two little boys also, Santiago and Valentino. So I'm just trying to, you know, carry on the legacy and the tradition of the Azumas But my father was very instrumental. I mean, I would talk to him a lot, especially when I was, you know, the first couple of years in the NFL. Like, we were really talking a lot, and he just gave me a lot of, you know, great insight and words of wisdom that I continue on to carry this, to this day. So my parents were just very instrumental, and they supported me tremendously, and I can't give them enough credit for everything that they've done.
1: You know, another thing too, Jerry, being a defensive back, and I've heard this from a lot of them, that the greatest asset you can have is a short memory. And I think we both know what they're talking about. You know, having to forget that last play.
0: Yes, absolutely. Absolutely. It was difficult. Like I said, you know, I'll try to be as perfect as I could be. But, you know, being a defensive back, and, you know, I might be a little biased, but I think it's the hardest position in sports. But, you know, it's a situation where you have to kind of be perfect. And if you're not, then you get heavily penalized, and you have to kind of quickly forget about that and move on to the next play. And the really good ones are able to do that and make that adjustment and make plays as they go on. So it was tough. Like, I had to learn all of these things because I wasn't a defensive back. You know, I felt like I was in, you know, preschool when these guys are like getting their, you know, doctorate degrees in football. So I had to learn from the very, very bottom and then build my way up. But I think that I did that. And I, like I said, I had a lot of really good core around me that that saw my worth and then, you know, instilled everything in me to go out there and go out and make some plays.
1: You and I both know the NFC and certainly the Central Division, the Bears, Vikings, Green Bay Packers and everything, just the black and blue division, as they called it. Tell me about the week-to-week going up against teams of that caliber, especially, say, late November, December, and we know what the weather can be like in Chicago.
0: Yeah, I mean, I'm a competitor, and it was extremely fun playing against, you know, people like Brett Favre and Dante Culpepper and Darnold Driver, you know, Randy Moss, obviously, you know, so a lot of great talent that I got to play against. And, you know, I don't take it for granted. It's really special when I look back and think, wow, like I really went against, you know, a lot of great talent and had a fantastic time playing football, the game that I love, in a division that was very, very tough and very, very strong. Like you said, it was the black and blue division, so I knew that I was going to get the best competition every Sunday whenever we were playing someone in that division. So it was special. It was very special going against, you know, Minnesota, Detroit, and Green Bay, especially Green Bay. You know, I've always been a Bear fan my whole life, and I've always understood the rivalry between the Chicago Bears and Green Bay. So going out there for the first time and being in Lambeau and, you know, going against, you know, some Hall of Famers and future Hall of Famers was just a dream come true. So it was an honor to go out there and play for the Chicago Bears and, you know, just try to get those W's and wins and play with a really good core of guys as well. So it was magnificent.
1: Also, I want to personally thank you because you have always won me a number of dinners. You're the answer to a great trivia question. Take you back to 2002 during the divisional playoff game against the Eagles. You intercept quarterback Donovan McNabb and returned it for 39 yards for a touchdown. And that was the last touchdown scored in Old Soldier Field. Tell me more about that game.
0: Oh, it's a game that it was bittersweet. You know, we didn't obviously win that game, but what a year. We had an incredible year leading up to that point. But the game started off the way that we wanted it to start off. You know, it started off good. The offense was clicking. The defense was doing amazing also. And on that play, you know, we kind of knew what they were running out of that play. It was a bunch play. And it was just communication with myself and R.W. McQuarters, who was right around that area as well. But it was a situation where the ball was going to be thrown. We kind of knew it. We both actually jumped on the ball. R.W. could have actually picked the ball off, but he missed it, and I was right there to kind of clean it up and take it to the house. So it was just right place at the right time, but, you know, just great coaching, obviously, going through practice and just kind of going, reviewing everything. It was a play that we knew and we anticipated that would happen, and it actually happened, and we were able to pick it off and take it to the house to score the last touchdown at Old Soldier Field. So It was great. It was great. But, you know, obviously we didn't win that game. It was tough. Those moments right there are really incredible moments that I love telling my kids about. They light up about that.
1: I can imagine. We only have a couple of minutes left, and I've mentioned to everybody about you being inducted into the College Football Hall of Fame. But I also want to point out, because I like seeing this, that Jerry is really a Hall of Fame person for his philanthropic work. That's an important part of you. It always has been. Briefly tell everybody what you do in that area.
0: Yeah, so I started a foundation called ASAP, Azuma Student Assistance Program, and we basically, fund kids that are going to college and in high school, so just kind of taking that financial burden off of them. But, you know, I really got into philanthropy because of, I would say, my father. My father was the type of person that just always kind of gave back and was always willing to give a helping hand to whoever needed it, you know, and I've always admired that about him. And and always wanted to make sure that once I got into a situation that I could also give back to. So once I got into the NFL, I was looking for opportunities to give back. I'm also on the board of Bears Care, which is the Chicago Bears charitable organization. And I support many different organizations around the Chicagoland area. And I also have several people that have foundations too. So that philanthropic passion of mine is deep in my heart, and I get that from my parents. And I just want to make sure that all these great things have been given to me, that like I want to make sure that people that's a little less fortunate than me have those opportunities as well. So I just want to keep that going.
1: We got about 40 seconds left. When you think back on your career, both at the college and the pro level, what is the thing that brings you the biggest smile?
0: I would say the relationships that I've made. I've made lifelong relationships with some of the guys, with many of the guys. This past weekend was Chicago Bears Alumni Weekend, so I got to see a lot of guys that came up. And, that's the thing that I love, is the camaraderie of the guys being together. But, you know, there's a handful of guys that I would never have met if I didn't play the game of football. You know, at every level, like I have guys that I played football with that I still talk to, from high school to college to the pros. So I would say just the relationships that I was able to build, you know, through those years that I was playing football, that have lasted me a lifetime. You know, these guys are instrumental in my life and in my kids' life and in my family's life. So it's a dream come true knowing that I have all these guys to support me, whatever I do. But it was all based off the game of football that brought it all together. So I would say that's the biggest thing.
1: Well, congratulations on the latest honor, the College Football Hall of Fame. You're welcome here anytime on Sports Byline. Jerry, take care. Come back and visit us again.
0: Will do. Thank you very much for that again.
1: Jerry Azuma with us. We continue across the country and around the world on Sports.
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11: Gary Payton II joins us on Sports Byline, guard for the Golden State Warriors. Also, he's the son of NBA Hall of Famer Gary Payton, and he played his college ball at Oregon State, where he was named first team All-Pac-12 as well as Pac-12 Defensive Player of the Year. He went undrafted, but after kicking around the NBA and the G and D leagues, and on pure determination, he found a home with the Golden State Warriors. Gary, first of all, your path to the NBA has not been an easy one. How would you describe that journey?
12: It's just literally out the mud. It's just probably everything you can probably, whatever, however levels, you know, you can probably get to the NBA. I probably went to junior, prep school, high school, prep school, junior college, university, four-year university, G League, whatnot. You know, it's just been a lot of sacrifice and a lot of time in the gym.
11: What was it that kept you going? Because a long journey like that, it can be disheartening. But what was it that kept you going?
12: I just already put in so much work, you had so much support already, and people, put so much time and energy, into helping you and supporting you, didn't want to let them down, just to give all that away by just, stopping and quitting. So, every time something happened, wave or cut, you just use that for motivation, get back into the gym and, just continue to work on your craft.
11: What was the hardest part in being a basketball transient?
12: The hardest part, about transition, the IQ of the game, learning of the game, study of the game, and, just every day, trying to learn and pick up, as much as you can, either, watching film or in games or in practice, for the love of the game and just to continue to study the game.
11: Now, was it hard for you to keep a positive attitude when people were telling you no or no, you can't make this team or anything else? How did you keep that positive attitude?
12: Just really just tuned it out. People are going to say what they want to say, and I'd just rather just have my game speak for myself and, continue to come out here and give it my all and bring energy and effort, for the team.
11: How did you keep the game fun? Because that's got to be in a part of it, or nobody's going to want to have to do the drudgery of a business that they don't feel committed to or can't get to.
12: Yeah, just like I said, for the love of the game, continue to work, and the best part about, playing basketball is the compete, and play against other people and compete for something. So, I just use the games as motivation. And then continue to fight and continue to grind and call out my way, to opportunities.
11: At what age growing up did you realize what your dad did for a living?
12: That's a great question. I want to say about, like, I was in high school, so about like 12, 13 probably, I started actually understanding, you know, what he did back then in Seattle and whatnot, and who he was, and, you know, matchups against Jordan and whatnot. So, you know, it took me a while, but, you know, once I picked it up, you know, I just used it as a reference, you know, and he's been a great mentor, you know, ever all the way through.
11: What did you take away from his game watching it? Because I know kids assimilate different things, Gary, and I'm just wondering, what did you assimilate about your dad's game?
12: Just the grittiness, you know, the aggression on defense, you know, wasn't backing down, and, you know, took pride in, you know, getting a stop for your team and creating multiple opportunities for your team. And I think I just, you know, picked that up, you know, throughout the way, and then just added on to that, you know, in my own ways, added on similar pieces, you know, from different players and whatnot, and just, you know, that was my base.
11: Along the way, what's the best piece of advice that your dad gave you about playing the game?
12: Probably just to be a dog, you know, just go out there and make plays and cause havoc. So probably the best advice is just to be a dog.
11: You know, another thing, too, if you happen to be the son or even a daughter of a well-known athlete that has accomplished a great deal like your dad did, that becomes kind of a measuring stick for other people about that child. It's not a fair thing to do, no doubt. Did you have to deal with that as you were growing up?
12: Absolutely. I'm sure, you know, like you say, like every you know, daughter or son, you know, with a father or a mother like that, you know, of course you're going to get, you know, compared and judged and, you know, essentially, you know, picked on, you know, at a young age and, you know, comments or whatnot. But, you know, we go through it and, you know, we tend to handle it, you know, as we get older and wiser and mature, you know, we tend to handle it. But it's definitely happened. It's definitely a thing.
11: Gary, you know as well as I do, when you have an accomplished father like you do, and he wants to try to help his son, but you got to be very careful about when you try to help them and how you help them. You know what I'm talking about? And I'm just wondering about that reaction, how your dad tried to help you since he realized that you wanted to be a basketball player, too, at the highest level. Tell me a little bit about that relationship by being, you know, trying to be helpful to you.
12: I think, you know, back then he approached it as, you know, more as a coach instead of a parent, you know, and then, you know, naturally as we get older, he realized that, you know, just having a conversation with him, you know, trying to figure it out, sort it out, and be able to be coachable by him. He just tends, you know, he turned away to be supportive, you know, more supportive and understanding that, you know, I'm not him, and I'm not going to have the same path. I didn't have the same path as him, you know, into the NBA and what he did, and my path is going to be completely different, something he wouldn't understand because he didn't have to go through it. And, you know, we talked about that and understood that, and, you know, ever since then, it's just been, you know, great energy, positivity, and he's been nothing but a huge support.
11: You are certainly a well-rounded player, especially playing defense. What did he tell you about playing defense? What type of attitude did you have to be successful at that?
12: And the crazy part is we really didn't have any defensive talks, which sounds crazy, I know, but we really didn't have defensive talk. Like I said before, he just said to go out there and be a dog, you know, just you do what you do. He seen that, you know, I play defense, you know, a certain way, maybe not the same as him, but, you know, in my own way, and I figured it out. So he just said to be you, and, you know, and he told me to figure it out. If things are going to come down the line, just to figure it out, and it does, you know, and that's what I did throughout my career.
11: I've always wondered if playing defense successfully is more a talent or more an attitude.
12: Well, probably a bit of both. You know? you definitely have to have some talent, and you definitely should have, you know, a chip on your shoulder about it. So it's a bit of both.
11: You know, the late Dennis Johnson, I had a long talk with him about playing defense, and he said to me, he said, Ron, when it becomes the fourth quarter and you're guarding a guy, you have to be on him like you're inside his jersey. He said you have to dishearten him a little bit, knowing that you're not going to go away while he's trying to beat your team. Was he right about saying that type of attitude in playing defense?
12: Yes, essentially. Yeah, basically, like you said, you know, me personally, I will probably, I'm going to be touching you. I probably will touch you a few times, you know, and I am going to touch you and be there and make it uncomfortable for you. So, in a sense, yes, he is correct.
11: No matter who you're guarding, what's your approach and philosophy in shutting that player down?
12: It's pretty hard to set, you know, the players that we have in our league, their talent. There's some talented guys out here, and they're going to do what they're going to do offensively. It's just to make it uncomfortable for them, to make it difficult, you know, before the catch, after the catch, make them work, you know, to get to their sweet spot. And, you know, so that's all I'm trying to bring, this discomfort.
11: Gary, one of the things I sense about you is that you understand your role on the team, how important it is for you to do what you have to do, or really any player having to do that. What are the challenges of fitting in on a player like the Warriors?
12: Like you said, knowing your role, there's guys on this team that, you know, get paid to handle, you know, the big load. And my job is to make sure that comes as easy as possible. Like I said, we figured out we get stops, and, you know, we run an offense. It's going to be hard to guard everybody on the team. So we have so many talented guys on this team, and everybody has accepted their role and, you know, gives themselves, you know, for other teammates. So when you have a bond like that and a team like that, that selflessness, it's pretty great, and it's fun to watch, and it's sure fun to play with.
11: You certainly have been playing pro ball long enough to be able to answer this question. What's the commonality of all the great players? I mean, the truly great ones, like the Steph Currys, like the LeBron James, and others like that. What is it that they do in playing this game that make them so successful?
12: I tell 30, and Steph, I tell 30 every day, just to be yourself, you know, and guys like that. They got here by being themselves. Draymond, Iggy, you know, Clay, all the guys, Wiggs, you know, they're in their position from being themselves. And why would you change now? You know, just continue to be yourself. And, you know, everybody else, you know, around them are going to help you, you know, be yourself and do what you do, essentially. What they do is going to help, you know, everybody else around them, you know, be better. So every day we lift one another, and we're happy for each other's success.
11: I remember Michael Jordan saying to me one time, I said, when the game is on the line, what do you want to do? He said, I want to be the one to decide the game. If I succeed, I'll take the glory. If I fail, I'll take the blame. And I think you and I both know, in a high-performance career, like playing professional basketball, not everybody will accept failure. That's a special attitude, is it not?
12: Yeah, you know, it's really a mindset. I think, you know, just, you're going to get knocked down. I think you're for sure going to have a lot more losses than you are wins. So, you know, just to continue to grind and get back up, just shows, you know, what type of person you are. And, you know, you have that dog in you to keep going and keep fighting and keep scratching.
11: I've got two quotes here, one from Steve Curry, your coach. He calls you a weapon. And Steph Curry remarked that you are always in the right spot. What were they talking about?
12: I just try to bring energy. That's it, energy and effort to the team every day, and to continue to be myself, continue to move without the ball, and, you know, find ways, you know, to make it easier for Steph and Draymond. You know, they cause so much attention and on the court. So just continue to be myself, cut, you know, set screens, and use my ability, you know, just to make plays for my team, and they put me in situations to do that.
11: I've known several outstanding great coaches. It's like Bill Walsh in football and Tony La Russa in baseball. What is it that makes Steve Kerr so effective and the team so successful?
12: Like I said earlier, just the substance. You know, everybody knows your job. Everybody, doesn't matter, you know, how it gets done and who gets it done. You know, just work on one end on the defense as a whole. You know, it's not going to take just one of us to stop somebody. It takes all five of us. So, you know, we figure out how we get it done on the defensive end. We know that we can run and get out and do what we want on the offensive end.
11: Do you feel any more pressure because most of your aunts, uncles, and also cousins who live in the Bay Area are at the games watching you? I mean, everybody must have an opinion after the game is over with of your work.
12: The family, the gang, they're all every day. Uncles, aunts, they're always there, and it's just all love. No matter the outcome of the game or whatnot, if I play 5, 15 minutes or 2 seconds, they show support, they show love, and it's just amazing and blessed and honored to even be able to play in front of them, in their hometown.
11: Final question for you. As you sit on the bench and watch the game, the flow of the game, what's happening, what are you looking for when Steve Kerr turns and says, hey, Gary, you're going in?
12: Just to bring the energy and the effort again, if we're up or, it was a close game or whatever, just try to go out there and, make a play for my team to get us going and get a quick little run in, try to bump the score up or whatever I can do, maintain it. Just whatever I can do, to bring the energy and effort.
11: Yeah, I know that the scouts were concerned about your outside shooting and everything. Is that something that kind of is a thorn for you to hear other people who have never played the game at this level maybe saying something about a young player?
12: I've been hearing it my whole life. I'm just going to continue to be myself, continue to get in the gym, continue to shoot those shots with confidence. So, I'm not really worried about it, and I think I do pretty much everything else pretty well. So I'm going to still work on that daily, though, but just continue to make plays for my team.
11: Well, congratulations. It's good to have you in the NBA. Gary, take care and give my best to your dad as well.
12: Thank you so much. Thanks for having me.
11: Gary Payton II, that's right, the son of the NBA Hall of Famer Gary Payton. Boy, was he a shutdown player as well. We continue on Sports Byline.
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0: Sports Byline. Interesting conversation with Gary Payton II, guard for the Golden State Warriors, also the son of NBA Hall of Famer Gary Payton. He played his college ball at Oregon State, where he was named first team All Pac-12 as well as Pac-12 Defensive Player of the Year. But the story on him was interesting because he went undrafted, but after kicking around the NBA, the G League, and the D Leagues, and pure determination, he found a home with the Golden State Warriors. But we kick things off with Jerry Azuma. He's been inducted into the College Football Hall of Fame after playing his college ball at the University of New Hampshire and winning the Walter Payton Award. Stick around. I'm coming right back with more of you in Sports Byline.
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0: President Trump to praise the Bureau for doing a great job.
1: The FBI says the 18-year-old pledged his allegiance to ISIS and was looking to shoot and kill people at the Mall of America, which is owned by a Jewish person. The suspect stating that even if he killed 30 people, no one would go there anymore. I want to harm the Jew. Minnesota U.S. Attorney Daniel Rosen.
2: He did purchase a firearm. He purchased an AK-47, four 30-round magazines, and I believe it was 200 rounds of ammunition. And it was after that purchase was completed that he was arrested immediately.
1: Laura Winters reporting.
0: Bloomington, Minnesota Police Chief Booker Hodges says the plot leaves him almost speechless. He does say that America is a great country, says that's something that ought to be taught to our young people. President Trump's latest campaign stop on behalf of Republicans in the midterm elections found him in San Antonio last evening, stumping for GOP Senate candidate Texas Attorney General Ken Paxton.
3: A vote for Telefrico is a vote to turn Texas into a dirty, failing, crime-ridden third world dumping ground. And a vote for Ken Paxton is a vote to save Texas and defend everything that made Texas great and makes America great.
0: Tomorrow, the president visits central New York State, a Syracuse rally for GOP gubernatorial candidate Bruce Blakeman. People along the Gulf Coast from Mississippi to the Florida Panhandle are bracing for the arrival of Hurricane Isaias, expected to hit tomorrow into Saturday. On Wall Street, the Dow down 529 points. The Nasdaq is off 274 points. More on these stories, townhall.com.
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0: A lawsuit against an anti-Trump special counsel hits a speed bump as judges bail on hearing the case.
5: Senator Marsha Blackburn's lawsuit against former special counsel Jack Smith is on hold after every federal judge in Tennessee's Middle District stepped aside. The October 5th order does not say why. The Sixth Circuit will now assign a judge from outside the district. Blackburn sued over phone records collected in the Arctic Forest investigation, saying the subpoena violated her constitutional rights. Willie Nelson, The White House.
0: Cornell University's handling of allegations of rape at a frat house in 2024 is sparking more civil unrest. Yesterday, student groups, including the Cornell NAACP chapter and Students for a Democratic Cornell, held a sit-in at the Toni Morrison Dining Hall on campus. A sit-in lasted for 7 hours because that's the same amount of time the former student, known as Jane Doe, claims that she was sexually assaulted by fraternity members. News and analysis at townhall.com. It was a plumbing problem at 20,000 feet, a most unpleasant situation that forced a Madrid to Dallas flight to make an unscheduled landing in New York.
6: It happened Tuesday with nearly 300 people on board the 10-hour flight. The pilot told air traffic control at John F. Kennedy International Airport, quote, "We only have two potties operating on board for American 37. The plane usually has 8 bathrooms available. The flight was grounded in New York for more than 3 hours before continuing on to Dallas. I'm Monica Nelson.
0: The USS Abraham Lincoln returns to its home port today, San Diego, ahead of the carrier strike group's official arrival. Secretary of War Hegseth flew out to visit the sailors and Marines who have been part of a 10-month deployment to the Mideast, a deployment marked by reports of dwindling supplies and poor morale. Hegseth acknowledges that it wasn't easy, but he credits the crew with having changed the arc of history. More on these stories, townhall.com.
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0: this is the show where your health is your wealth. Thriving is more important than just surviving, and the only thing lost are those unwanted pounds. 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Phone lines are open, 888-283-7272. That's 888-283-7272. Welcome to the show. The show's about you. It's about your health. It's about your life. All health on demand just for you. Doctor means teacher. If we don't teach you anything, then what are we doing here? We're here for you in all original health programming right there. You can watch it on your phone, your device, your smart TV, your computer, whatever. We're here for you each and every day. That's what we do. Let's go to Carl. Hi, Carl.
1: I have a problem with my legs. I am not standing straight. And my gait is off on my legs. Have rheumatoid arthritis and one leg. And it's that they've tried to stretch my muscles in my legs, make me stand up, I've done this for over a year now, and it's not working.
0: Well, I think a couple things you want to look at. Now, the legs themselves, you talk about circulation, you can talk about nerve flow. There's a lot of things you can start looking at. And if they've done testing on it, really don't know what's going on, but you're feeling that every single day, I would go see one of two practitioners. I would see either a chiropractic physician that can lay things out for you and look at some testing from a little bit different perspective, non-surgical, look at the nerve-related issues that might be involved. And osteopathic physicians can do a similar type thing. They're going to look as well.

with nerve flow, but they're going to look at vascular flow too. All non-surgical. Now, once you figure out exactly where some of this achiness is coming from, it could just be something nutritional. Very common to have a nutritional component to it that could be there. So you always want to have that looked at as well. So you could have some basic nutritional deficiencies. I mean, there could be something as simple as vitamin K deficiency that causes achiness in the body and in the legs. Could be vitamin E. You don't have enough of that. Blood could be too thick. You can have all kinds of issues going on. So it could be too thin, too thick. So there's a lot of questions and could be. So I would get the testing done, get some blood testing done, have someone look at it from a nutritional perspective that can really give you some good advice, and then give me a call and let us know, and then we can kind of go from there. That's one of the big keys for sure. 888-283-7272. That's 888-283-7272. 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Now, if you're not a big protein person, I would encourage you to be. One of my favorite protein powders that I use is One World Whey. 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And again, one of those things that I've been taking whey proteins my whole life is I work out and exercise. 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And I've never found one that I like this much, really. And it's something I use. I take three shakes a day. And it's hormone-free, pasture-raised cows, growth hormone-free, antibiotic-free. I've just never had the benefits that I've seen from this. So check them out, oneworldway.com. Really, really good stuff. All right, so we've got Thomas in Dallas, Texas. He says, are multivitamins as helpful as taking independent supplements by themselves? I really like a multi. It's been touted in medicine forever that it's good. I mean, it's probably the one supplement outside of vitamin D now that we all physicians agree on, that a multivitamin is a good idea. So multivitamins are great. And I really like you want a whole food multivitamin. That's very important. If you've never been able to find a good one, and you can find a great whole food supplement there. But I mean, it's one of those deals that even if you eat a great diet that's organic and you feel like you're getting all your fruits and vegetables, there's always filling in the gaps. I mean, there's something that your body's not getting that your body needs to get. So the multivitamin goes in and it covers over the gaps and it fills it in. So that's what you kind of want to look at when you're dealing with that. All right. 888-283-7272. That's 888-283-7272. Skimping breakfast. Have you ever heard about that? Right? Mom told you don't skip breakfast. It's the most important meal of the day. Yes. So what's interesting is now they're saying skipping breakfast can be a recipe for heart disease. So you better be eating not the biscuits and the donuts. Got to be the right kind of breakfast. However, men in middle age and beyond who skip breakfast or eat late at night because of greater risk of developing coronary heart disease. New research is out. Male health professionals said who regularly skip breakfast were 27% more likely to die during 16 years of follow-up. That's crazy. According to Leah Cahill, who's at the Harvard School of Public Health in Boston. So they adjusted all these studies for diet, demographics, physical activity, television watching, and amount of sleep. And those who said they ate at night were 55% more likely to die. People who just eat at night, late at night, 55% more likely to die. It's interesting. Both relationships, however, felt shy of statistical significance after further adjustment from the body mass index. This is all in the Journal of American Heart Association. But they said if replicated in women and other ethno-cultural groups, the findings from the present study provide evidence to support the recommendation of daily breakfast eating by clinicians and health authorities to prevent coronary heart disease and improve health at both the individual and population levels. So they said there's a lot of things we don't know can do to reduce our coronary heart disease risk. So in a scientific statement recently, the American Heart Association in 2012, researchers outlined effective population approaches to improve these dietary habits. So the bottom line is stay away from all the junk food, high fructose corn syrup and all that, and the high sugar-based foods. But skipping breakfast causes a rise in cortisol on a regular basis, very destructive to the body if it's done over and over and over again. And so breakfast gives the body the nutrients it needs, stabilizes blood sugar, blunts cortisol, and gets the body ready

That's all I'm saying. 888-283-7272. Give us a call. If you haven't checked us out yet, we want to get you in shape. Your mind, your body, your health, your relationships, everybody. We want to see you get in shape, thrive, begin to make it to go to that next level with your health and your life. 888-283-7272. We're here for you. Coming up, we've got some great questions for your health. I see you waiting on the phones. Plus, I'm going to jump in and get some info for you that you don't want to miss. We'll be right back.

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0: 7272. Give us a call. We're here for you each and every day. It's all about health, all about you, all about going to the next level with your health and your life. That's what we do here on the show. If you're looking for a lifestyle provider, someone in your area that believes the same way we do, all this nutrition and lifestyle-based care we talk about, go to the website. You can find it there. Our team members are growing every single day, and you can touch base with you wherever you are to get the help that you need. That's the key. All right, let's go to the phones. Talk to Mary. Hi, Mary.
1: I have a small cyst, and they would like to take it out as well as ovaries. And so they also want to do a colonoscopy at the same time. And I don't really think I want to do either one of them because they took a blood test for cancer. And I understand the number is supposed to be 25. Mine is 26. And I'm not exactly certain what I should do.
0: Well, here's the deal. First of all, you got to focus on one of the big keys, which is cutting down inflammation in the body. That's very important. So cutting down inflammation and making that happen is always a big key, and you want to focus on that first, always. So remember that when you're cutting down inflammation, it starts with your diet, your eating habits. Now, one of the big things you got to look at here is to be really supportive to the liver and the kidneys. You got to focus on, and that's a huge piece of it. So doing equal amounts of lean protein sources like chicken, fish, beef, or eggs is your proteins and whey protein. I'm a big, big fan of the proteins, of the protein powders. They're organic. And then also your low glycemic carbohydrates in the form of fruits and vegetables, and then your good healthy fats, your almonds, your walnuts, your cashews, your avocados. All those foods make a big difference. And when you're eating those types of foods, one of the keys you have to focus on, which I think is really important, is also your liquids. So the getting enough fluids in every day, half your body weight in ounces of water. Now, cutting out the juices, the sodas, the sugary drinks can play a big role too. Now, if you're not exercising along with this, then you're doing yourself a big disservice as well. And just based on what your physician will let you do, I mean, you always want to ask, kind of get clear, make sure everything's good. But especially if you have the age of about 45, 50, you definitely want to find out, probably 50. But that's a big deal. So exercising even 10 minutes a day can help. Getting your body to a place where you can at least get started on a typical routine will make a big difference. So you want to focus on getting that done on a regular basis. It makes such a tremendous difference. I would focus on that in a great way. Now, other piece too that you want to look at, and I find this to be pretty interesting, is to make sure that your sleep patterns are good. And you're like, well, sleep patterns, yeah, it makes a difference in our overall health. And one of the big issues with sleep patterns is not getting enough or waking up a lot during the night and not allowing your body to recover. So if you don't get good, solid sleep throughout the night, steady sleep, deep sleep, then your body has a real tough time getting into that stage where the body repairs. Hormones repair, body tissues repair, glands and organs and systems repair. Your body needs deep stage of sleep just to get to that level. And that's one of the areas you really want to focus on, is getting your body to that level. It just takes time. So I encourage you to focus on getting kind of an overall lifestyle plan together. And the lifestyle specialist is always good to help you, but you want to have someone that can kind of take you by the hand and guide you in that process will make a big, big difference. 888-283-7272. Give us a call or go to the website. If you haven't checked us out, you've got to check it out. All Health on Demand. So our original health care and health programming, health, fitness, medical, eating, all of that, and our daily television show that's nationally syndicated and in about 52 million homes. You can check that out there on the website. Watch that and check it out with us each and every day so we can join you and help you and teach you. Doctor means teacher. If I don't do anything like that, then I'm not helping you. So interesting. You want to check that out. Now, jaw pain has been tied to anxiety. Before I get into that, I want to talk about something, though, real quick. Now, anxiety levels are affected by what we eat. And you may think, well, you just get anxiety when you get stressed out or you get worried or whatever it might be. And that is the case. That does happen. But our diet plays a big role. We found that green tea actually is very supportive to brain health and brain chemistry. And of course, green tea's got all kinds of health benefits to it. And we know that. But one of the interesting pieces for me is green tea is helpful with anxiety and depression. Now, you can use any type of green tea for the most part. I like matcha green tea. It's one of my favorites. And you can check it out. Go to matchaorganics.com. Check them out. It's a really, really good tea. And it's one of my favorites. It's organic. It's the quality of it's amazing. Great for mental clarity. It's just really, really good quality. But I would check that out. But when you're dealing with anxiety, if you have TMJ, which is called it's temporal mandibular joint disorder or pain, but it's a condition that affects the jaw. TMJ affects the muscles and joints that connect your lower jaw to the skull. And there's a study done by German researchers, included more than about 4,000 patients who underwent medical and oral health examinations. They were looking at TMJ. And they found that the TMJ itself, because of the pain and also how it was linked with the nerves connected into the brain, that it was causing a lot of depression and anxiety. And the anxiety, I can understand. The depression was kind of different. But so from a nutritional perspective, look at green tea. Adding green tea in your diet can be helpful. And then also, usually you can go, a lot of dentists, holistic dentists will do TMJ work. And then also chiropractic physicians are well-trained to do work with TMJ syndrome and get very good results. Physical therapists can do it too. They've got some decent techniques. So you might want to check some of those practitioners out to help you get a good game plan, but get someone on that nutrition. Make sure, remember, nutrition is everything. It's a foundation for all that we need with our health. Coming up, more questions about your health, check us out on the website. And of course, if you've got more questions about your health, see you waiting there when we come back. Hi, it's Asa here. 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
2: Louisiana Radio Network, I'm Jeff Palermo. It took until our first full week of October, but we have our first hurricane of the 2026 season. Isai Ia strengthened into a hurricane last night. LSU health climatologist Barry Kimes says Isai Ia will only continue to get stronger.
3: They're anticipating the storm reaching winds 110 miles per hour, probably sometime on Friday. That takes us up to the very tip top of Category 2 strength.
2: Landfall is still expected late tomorrow night, early Saturday morning near the Florida-Alabama state line as a hurricane. Louisiana voters will have plenty to consider on the November 3rd ballot, including 10 proposed constitutional amendments. Five deal with property taxes. Public Affairs Research Council President Stephen Procopio says Amendment 1 would let a surviving spouse of a disabled veteran move to another home and keep a special property tax exemption.
4: If your wife passed away and she was a veteran, then you would still have those benefits even if you moved to another house. You can only do that once.
2: Go to PAR's website for information on all the amendments. LRN.
5: My name is Keith. Been with Blue Cross for 15 plus years, and we live in Central. I have a solitary fibrous tumor that I've had three brain surgeries for. You hear somebody has a brain tumor and you have to have surgery, and I think everybody just immediately goes to worst case scenario, and doesn't have to be that way. My condition is one which could change tomorrow, and I know that, and so we just try to live each day the best we can. To be honest, I don't really know any other way. Having Blue Cross in your corner, it's very comforting. It's not only the peace of mind, but it's the restfulness of knowing that I could focus on myself and getting better and my family. And it allowed you to not have to spend any time worrying about those other things.
6: Louisiana Blue. The right card, the right care.
2: Will Wade's LSU basketball team tips off against McNeese in an exhibition game tonight, but don't think that means you'll finally get to see the full roster.
7: We got about eight players that can play, and three of them are basically walk-ons.
8: Wade says he expects almost all of his international players to be eligible when the season starts. He says his goal is to bring a national championship to LSU, and to do that, he'll have to be unconventional.
7: We can't line up and do the same thing Duke does and expect to win. It's just different.
8: He says plenty of other teams have one or two overseas pros.
7: I figure if you're going to dive in, you might as well not dip your toe, just dive head first and let's go.
8: Wade says the revenue from the game will go to McNeese as a small way of paying them back for saving his career.
7: I owe everything that I have to the people of Lake Charles and to everybody at McNeese.
8: I'm Case Kieschnick.
2: The Carroll High School football team season is officially over as the LHSAA Executive Committee has upheld their suspension after the school appeal. The severe punishment has been handed down because members of the Carroll football team got into a fight with fans after the game at Assumption High School in Napoleonville on September 25th. LRN.
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0: Lines are open, 888-283-7272. That's 888-283-7272. Food is some of our best medicine. I really believe that. Now, food either brings health to the body or what? Takes health out of the body. It's the case. It's the way it works. And so one of the keys we want to look at, and I always talk about certain foods and what they do to the body, how they can help the body, how they can support the body, and all of that. So eating the right kind of foods in the right way, the right timing, all can make a big difference. And what I want to talk about is eggplant. Eggplant is a great one. And you think, ugh, eggplant. Who eats eggplant? Well, I used to think that. So I started eating it, noticing some of the health benefits that play a big role in it. So one of the keys you have to look at when it comes to eggplant that I like personally is, believe it or not, the taste of it. I really like the taste of eggplant. It tastes great, and there's a lot that you can do with it. There's a lot of research on the anthocyanin phytonutrients found in eggplant skin. It's called nisunin, and it's a potent antioxidant free radical scavenger that's been shown to protect cell membranes from damage. So it actually comes in and protects your own DNA. And the lipids, or the fats, that it's kind of like a covering around the cell membranes, are almost entirely composed of lipids and responsible for protecting the cells from these free radicals. Well, they're rich in phenolic compounds, and researchers at the U.S. Agricultural Service in Beltsville, Maryland, have found that eggplants are rich sources of these compounds that are great fighters against a lot of disease that we see. So they're really great against, of course, free radicals that can cause cancer and that sort of deal. So it's interesting to see. But cardiovascular disease health, which is really interesting, a lot of laboratory animals with high cholesterol were given eggplant juice. And their blood cholesterol, the cholesterol in their artery walls, and cholesterol in their aortas, which is the artery that returns blood from the heart back into the circulation, were significantly reduced. Matter of fact, the walls of their blood vessels relaxed, improving the blood flow. And these positive effects were likely due to the nisunin, but also certain other phytonutrients that they have in there. Now, what's interesting is menstruating women lose a lot of iron every month with their menstrual flow. And eggplant's loaded with iron, so it can go in and help. So the eggplant, of course, not everyone's favorite, but it's got incredible benefits to it. So you want to increase that. Look at adding that maybe into a salad or cutting it up and having it as a side. And when restaurants, which now you're seeing more restaurants have eggplant, I mean, you've seen that more often, but they really pack a big punch. They can be very, very supportive to your health. Make sure to eat the skin, because the skin is where, as Granny used to say, where all those nutrients are. And it's true. They do contain a lot. 888-283-7272. That's 888-283-7272. Give us a call or go to the website. We're here for you each and every day. And we had an email that came in. Justin from Louisville, Kentucky. He says, what can you do to drop the belly fat? I've been working hard. I'm down to my last 10 pounds. I really need to lose the belly fat. What do you do? Well, what I'm saying with green tea is a great help, because really only about two products that have had numerous studies over and over again that we know that can really get the belly fat down. One is conjugated linoleic acid. It's a fatty acid. And the other one is green tea. And green tea, again, you can get green tea. First of all, don't drink the green tea so much that are just in pre-bottles. There's a lot of sugar in them. But the green tea that you get through Matcha Organics, or is an organic type blend, fantastic. That's what you want to do, because it's great. Melts the belly fat. All kinds of research behind it. And the conjugated linoleic acid you get in, say, red meat is a good source of the grass-fed, pasture-fed red meat. Contains that. It's a fatty acid, so it's a fat, but it actually helps to burn more fat in the body. So you might want to look at that too, as that can make a big difference in your kind of your regimen as you're trying to trim and get the body where it needs to be. So interesting, to say the least. 888-283-7272. That's 888-283-7272. Lines are open. Give us a call or go to the website. If you haven't seen us, and you will find what's interesting is all kinds of all health related programming on demand. You can watch it on your phone, your iPhone, your iPad, or your smart TV, whatever. We're here for you each and every day. Let's go to Janice. Hi, Janice.
1: because I had a C5 fracture. I slipped and fell. And ever since then, they found a little area on the back of my neck when they did the surgery. And they said it was multiple myeloma. But I have just kind of been going down ever since then for its pain. I just can't seem to get rid of the pain. I've had radiation treatments, and I'm on all kind of pain medicine that I don't like. I've gained so much weight. So I was just calling to see if you would have any kind of natural ideas that could be helpful for me.
0: Yeah, one thing you want to look at, and I think is really important on this, and falling like that and having an injury from a fall can be a challenge, but you know, one of the keys you got to look at too is cutting down the inflammation in the body. And also the nervous system, if it's not working effectively, then the healing process is going to take a lot longer. If the nutrition's not right, say if you don't have enough minerals and you don't have enough vitamin D in the body as well, then the healing process is just not going to go as quickly and as well as it needs to. So that's the area you have to look at, is getting that built up and getting it supported as much as possible. That's what I would encourage you to do, you know, bar none. That's what's going to work the most. So fish oil is really good. Cod liver oil, one of my favorites. That can help tremendously. And I would look into getting that supported as much as possible and then building a good game plan around it. Because with eating low glycemic carbohydrates, your healthy proteins, or your lean proteins rather than your healthy fats, that's going to create a good foundation overall. Now, B6, vitamin B6 can be helpful, as well as vitamin B5. You can look at that. Now, the other two is your rest. Your rest patterns are going to be important. So you want to make sure you're getting enough rest in from the day to day. That's going to help a lot in the healing as well. 888-283-7272. That's 888-283-7272. Give us a call. Exercise is a hot topic, right? So do you do cardio a lot? Do you walk for an hour? Do you get in the gym for 2 hours? Do you go play racquetball? What do you do? Well, with type 2 diabetes, we've always talked about diet, and that's what we tend to focus on. It's like, what do you eat? What do you eat? What do you eat? What do you eat? What do you eat? Right? But what about exercise? New research is showing now that short bouts of high-intensity exercise can help reverse early cardiac changes in people with type 2 diabetes. So interestingly enough, the data suggested that this type of high-intensity intermittent exercise benefits both the heart and diabetes control. So it's well known that type 2 diabetes can affect the structure and function of the heart long before patients develop symptoms of heart disease. But being physically active can help people manage the condition, and researchers said, the University News release recently, study included 23 type 2 diabetes patients aged 45 to 71. 12 men and women were randomly assigned to complete 12 weeks of intermittent high-intensity exercise. And what was interesting is the participants' heart structure and function were assessed during the advanced imaging. High-intensity intermittent exercise significantly improved the participants' heart structure. So the bouts of activity were particularly beneficial in the left ventricle. So they were looking at the different aspects of this and what it could do. And the data reinforced how important physically active lifestyle is for people with type 2 diabetes. It is. Getting out and exercising, I mean, something is simple. When they talk about high intensity, let me give you some options of what that means. So it would mean if you went out and you wanted to take a walk, you would jog for about 30 seconds and then back it down to a walk for a minute. Then kick it up and jog for 30 seconds, back it down to a walk for a minute. Do that for 15 minutes. Or if you went to a set of stairs and you ran stairs, you may go up really hard and, you know, walk your way down. Up really hard, walk your way down. Up really hard, walk your way down. Do that for 15 minutes or 10 minutes. Or do it for sets of 10 and then rest for a minute and then go back and do another set of 10. So it's that type of pushing yourself that can make a difference. It's that stimulation of the high-intensity level in the body is what really begins to melt the fat, increase the energy, increase oxygen output in the cells, makes a tremendous difference. So I would look at a couple of things like that. If you're wanting to, if you have type 2 diabetes or any of the metabolic related conditions, triglyceride issues, cholesterol issues, fatty liver disease, a lot of these can be helped with the high intensity exercise, and they can make a really, really big difference if you do that on a regular basis. So I would encourage you to look into that. 888-283-7272. That's 888-283-7272. Lines are open. Questions about your health, give us a call or go to the website. It's all health-related programming on demand just for you. So your device, your phone, smart TV, we're developing brand new programs there, as well as you can check out our radio show each and every day and our daily syndicated television show to help you go to that next level with your health and with your life. Now, coming up, I've got some tips you don't want to miss. I've got some challenging things. We're going to talk about cell phones, what they can do to your health. It's a big topic nowadays. And then also, I've got some tips with fitness and weight loss you don't want to miss, and brain chemistry. What do you do with your brain? If it's not working, the memory doesn't seem like it used to be. To sharpen it up, are there things nutritionally you can do? Well, there are. Some great tips for anti-aging. We'll get into all of that and more

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0: Lines are opening, 888-283-7272. That's 888-283-7272. Welcome back to the show. Check us out on the web. All health on demand just for you. Now, cell phone use is something that we all have in our lives. It's just something that we can't really avoid. It is what it is, and we just use it for communications and really everything. But they say spending too much time on your cell phone can take a toll on your love life. Baylor University researchers surveyed more than 450 American adults to define and gauge the impact of, they called FUBbing, partner phone snubbing. That's when people use or get distracted by cell phones while in a partner's company. I'm laughing because you see this all the time. It's like somebody's in mid-conversation and they pick up the phone and start texting. I was at a business meeting the other day and the guy was there and there were several of us. And he starts getting on his phone and texting mid-conversation in the meeting. And he has to tell everybody, I'm taking notes of the meeting. I'm not texting, right? Because everybody thought the same thing. It was really funny. And this happens all the time. So what happens is they discovered in these studies when someone perceived that their partners fubbed them, it creates conflict and led to lower levels of reported relationship satisfaction. Study co-author and marketing professor James Roberts said in a university news release, the lower levels of relationship satisfaction in turn led to lower levels of life satisfaction, ultimately, and led to depression. Okay, I don't know if you can get depressed from the fubbing that's going on. Just tell them to put the phone down, whatever. More than 46% of these people in the study had been fubbed by the romantic partner, and they said that it was creating a lot of drama in the relationships. Our findings suggest that more often a couple's time spent together is interrupted by one individual attending his or her cell phone than not. When spending time with one significant other, we encourage individuals to be cognizant of the interactions of cell phones. Put it down. It's not hard to be cognizant. Just put the thing down and hang out and talk and be relational. We don't want to be relational anymore. We don't even want to talk on the phone anymore. Have you ever noticed that? Like, to get someone on the phone now to have a phone call, you have to text them first and ask them, can I call you, or is it a good time, or we just used to call people. We don't use voicemails anymore. Voicemails are becoming old school. You realize that? It's amazing where technology's going. Amazing. 888-283-7272. That's 888-283-7272. Give us a call. Let's go to the phones and talk to Eve. Hi, Eve.
1: I am dealing with a very severe case of acid reflux, and I need to know what to do.
0: Okay. Pretty simple. Acid reflux, I'll tell you, one of my favorites is apple cider vinegar, because acid reflux typically means the body's not breaking proteins down very well. And that's what happens. And so if the body's not breaking proteins down real well, then what you got to have to do is you have to jump in and make something happen in that regard. And usually it's cutting out a lot of the processed foods and getting rid of those. And then also make sure your body's breaking them down. Now, you can use proteolytic enzymes. This is a pretty much based out of bromelain. It comes out of pineapple. And you can buy that in a supplement form. Matter of fact, if you go to our website, go to InShapeNetwork.com, you can find kind of articles and tips on that and even the products. There's proteolytic enzymes there. But, yeah, I mean, one of the deals with acid reflux is you can do kind of a test. This apple cider vinegar I'm talking about, you can do it at home. So if you take apple cider vinegar and it burns really bad, then you already have too much stomach acid going on, right? And then that way you need to do more of an acid-reducing diet. But if you take the apple cider vinegar, per se, with a meal, and you don't get gas and bloating and you don't get the refluxing, it means that you didn't have enough of the acid and you needed it to break everything down. So that's one of the really cool tips about this that makes a difference. And one of the pieces that you want to look at, because, I mean, at the end of the day, one of the keys that's really important for it is making sure you can get the body to break everything down. So I would look into that for sure, because reflux is something that's pretty simple, actually. I know even you deal with it, you're like, gosh, it's driving me crazy. I'm taking the purple pills or whatever. But, yeah, I mean, it's something that can really easily be taken care of. Not too tough. 888-283-7272. Give us a call or go to the website. Clara, you're next with us. How can I help?
2: I'd like to know what foods would be helpful for osteoporosis other than dairy. I cannot have dairy. So what other foods would be helpful for osteoporosis?
0: Darling, that's pretty simple. I mean, the thing is, I'm not a big fan of doing so much dairy for osteoporosis. I'm a bigger fan of doing dark leafy green vegetables. I mean, really, a big glass of spinach is the same, is equivalent, or even more, has more calcium than a glass of milk. And so you're going to get the calcium that your body needs there more than anything else. So, I mean, just increase your vegetables. Dark leafy greens, your overall vegetable content, that's going to make a big difference in getting your calcium. But I'll tell you, you also want to go to your physician. Okay, now this is something that's not talked a lot about with osteoporosis, and we found in the research that getting enough vitamin D is one of the most important pieces. So getting that vitamin D in on a regular basis is going to make a tremendous difference. You have to get the vitamin D. I mean, vitamin D is the catalyst for all your calcium and your other minerals. So you have to get the vitamin D in to put a dent in it. And that's a huge key for this. So make sure on a regular basis you're getting vitamin D. Go to your doctor. Make sure the number on the blood test is between 60 and 80. And that's one of the ways that you want to hit it. That's the best way to do it. And then, of course, you can check other vitamins and mineral deficiencies or whatever. That can help. But with osteoporosis, don't forget to get the exercise in, okay? So it's not just about calcium. You got to get out and walk every single day, at least 30 minutes, well, 15, 20 minutes at least. Get that weight-bearing exercise, all right? Puts another hour in the charts. I want to thank our producer, engineer, John Garrison, and the rest of the team. Go tell one person something you learned on the show. Together, we can transform the health of our friends, our families, and our communities. You're listening to the show that helps you get well, stay well, and live well, where we're diagnosing hope one person at a time.
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0: Break news this hour from Town Hall. I'm Rich Thomason. The FBI is being applauded by President Trump for thwarting an alleged ISIS-inspired plot to attack a major American shopping center in a Minneapolis suburb.
1: An 18-year-old in Minnesota charged in connection with plotting a terrorist attack in support of ISIS. The feds say he purchased an AK-47 and 200 rounds of ammunition and was looking to shoot and kill people at the Mall of America, which is owned by a Jewish person. The U.S. attorney in Minnesota says the teen stated that even if he killed 30 people, no one would go there anymore. I want to harm the Jew, just like the brothers in Australia, Bondi Beach, harmed the Jews. Laura Winters reporting.
0: President Trump continues stressing the need to keep nuclear arms out of the hands of Iran. It's something that some Democratic politicians apparently do not appreciate.
2: Speaking in San Antonio last night, Trump says he wants to make sure Iran does not get nuclear weapons.
3: You want to see a horror show? You want to see problems? Let them hit San Diego. Let them hit Los Angeles, and you want to see some bad things happen. You want to see a country that would be in free fall. We're not going to let that happen. We protect our cities. We protect our country. We're not letting that happen.
2: After that comment, Los Angeles Mayor Karen Bass accused the president of making us, quote, look ridiculous on a world stage and of giving Iran, in her words, the green light to attack our cities. I'm Tammy Trujillo.
0: The first hurricane of the 2026 Atlantic hurricane season is bearing down on the Gulf Coast, building strength in the Gulf of America. Hurricane Isaias is forecast to slam the northern Gulf Coast between Mississippi and the Florida Panhandle tomorrow into Saturday. Hurricane and storm surge warnings have been posted for parts of the Gulf Coast. On Wall Street, the Dow futures are down 412 points. NASDAQ futures off 201 points. More on these stories, townhall.com.
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0: You might call it a growing trend. More women are working in California's agricultural industry.
5: A recent study from the American Farm Bureau Federation's Women's Leadership Committee found that women in agriculture often balance several responsibilities, and while many come from farming families, about a quarter of women surveyed said they're the first in their family to work in agriculture. Nationwide, more than 1 million women work as producers, and most farms now include at least one woman in a producer role. Bob Agner reported.
0: The Supreme Court is hearing a case about whether the Air Force can keep destroying munitions on a beach in Guam. The Air Force has used the spot to dispose of military waste since 1982, but now an environmental group is suing, saying that the military hadn't properly considered the threats to the environment. They argue that the explosions could damage the fragile marine ecosystem, archaeological remains located nearby, fishing sites, as well as the island's water supply. News and analysis, townhall.com. World Health Organization is out with the first ever guidelines that are aimed at addressing a big rise in childhood obesity.
2: The organization is recommending structured dietary and physical activity tailored to individuals or part of a program. It doesn't recommend pharmacy treatment or weight loss surgery that changes the digestive tract for children under the age of 9. The World Health Organization is also calling on policymakers to make healthy diets and physical activity more accessible and more affordable. The CDC says about 20% of U.S. children and adolescents are obese. I'm Tammy Trujillo.
0: A Texas judge says death row inmate John Allen Rubio is competent to be executed next month. Rubio was sentenced to death after being convicted of capital murder and the 2003 deaths of his three children. The judge said his review of recent evaluations showed that Rubio is fully aware of what he did and understands he's being put to death for the killings. More on these stories, townhall.com.
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Thriving is more important than just surviving, and the only thing lost is those unwanted pounds. 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Phone lines are open, 888-283-7272. That's 888-283-7272. What are you struggling with? Let's talk about it. Your health and your life. Remember, if the body can get sick, it can also get well. It's about lifestyle. It's about the choices that we make every single day. The choices we make every single day can and will determine the kind of health we're going to have tomorrow. I want you to have great health. That's why I do what I do. That's why we all do it. We do have a great team here, and we want to help you get to that next level. If you haven't checked out the website yet, there it's all health, all digital, all on demand for you, for your device, your phone, computer, smart TV, whatever. But we're producing original programming to be able to help you with all areas of your health. And, of course, you can catch radio show here, our television show that's nationally syndicated. You can get all of that. Now, if you haven't had any matcha green tea, you probably hear me talk about green tea like every other breath. I drink it all the time, and it's just one of those things that, of course, I like it. But the benefits of it are amazing. All kinds of studies have been out about green tea. Matter of fact, there's probably more studies on green tea than just about anything else in the natural health world, just because of what it does for your health and how good it is for you. But matcha green tea, one of my favorites. And if you go to matchaorganics.com, you can check them out. But it's all organic, of course. Quality does matter. It always matters. And so you can check them out. It's a tea that I use every single day. Increases mental focus, great for burning up belly fat. So if you got a belly fat thing going on, the matcha green tea is really good for it. Plus, it tastes good. You can put it in a bottle, shake it up, drink it cold, whatever you want to do, but it's great, great green tea. Love it. Jeff in Boston, he says, I need to increase my vitamin C intake as the cold months are coming up. What is the best way to do this? Well, again, building the immune system is always a good idea, and I'm a big fan. Now, the interesting thing about vitamin C is it's found in mostly fruits and vegetables, okay? The challenge is that we don't eat enough fruits and vegetables. About 1.5% of Americans eat fruits and vegetables each day and can become a little bit of a challenge. So what do we do? Well, there's a couple things we can do. One of the things we've got to look at, and vitamin C is really, really important to look at for this, is just increasing maybe a piece of fruit a day, or increase three to four

0: 4 servings of vegetables a day. 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So I really like the ascorbate vitamin C. You can get that, of course, at our website. 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But I really like vitamin C. I add that into my own routine. But it's a great way to get it. Supplementation is a great way to get what you need if you're missing it from food. But again, I'm a big fan of making sure that you eat your fruits and vegetables. I mean, I'm really old school like that because we just lean too much on the pill. There's no silver bullet. I mean, I have literally had people call me or email me and ask me, and they say, "What? I want the silver bullet. I want to eat my donuts, and I want the silver bullet." I'm like, it doesn't work like that. It just doesn't. The infomercials might tell you it does, but it doesn't really work like that. So, again, it's about getting foods in your body that you need. And vitamin C is in so much of what we can eat, but we just don't eat. So it's about adding good whole foods, fruits and vegetables back in your diet, and you'll see a massive increase in your immune system and how well your body does. 888-283-7272. That's 888-283-7272. Give us a call. We want to see you get in shape physically, mentally, emotionally. Get your body where it needs to be. Get your life where it needs to be. Getting in shape, something my coach used to always tell me when I played sports. It's time to get in shape. It's the off season. Got to get on the in season. So it's time to get in. Question is, are you in? Are you in shape? You ready for your everyday? Are you ready to face what's coming? Because, you know, we are given genetics, but again, it's only 10% of it. If you're eating healthy, doing great with your health, then the chances of health challenges come knocking on your door pretty slim. Let's go to the phones and go to Dana. Hi, Dana.
1: Hello. I wanted to ask a question about colon polyps, if there's any natural way to get rid of them other than having an operation and have them removed.
0: Yeah, it's a tough call. I mean, the colon polyps, one of the things you got to look at is when you go to your colonoscopy, they're going to typically remove them if they feel like they can. So that's pretty typical. I mean, there's different theories in alternative medicine, natural medicine for that, but it's not standard of care by any means. Okay, so you can look at proteolytic enzymes and how they can help dissolve cysts and growths in the body. When the body doesn't break proteins down very well, that can happen. But one of those things where the GI docs have got it down so well and the research is so strong with removing the polyps in the digestive tract and in the colon, that it's worth just getting it done. And sometimes, I mean, if they're benign and they know they are, they'll just leave them, depending on the location. So it's going to be up to your doctor to kind of advise you on that. But it's not a wasted surgery by any means, and usually they can get it done pretty easily. So I'd just be encouraged on that. But your eating habits, remember, if you're concerned about prevention, kick up your fiber. It's proven. Now, that's proven in the research. About 30 to 35 grams a day of fiber is a good goal. I mean, the average American probably gets 15 grams a day of fiber, which is awful. I mean, if you look at cancer, at the list of what's hot and high on the cancer list, believe it or not, lung cancer is the biggest one. It's like 33%. And then it drops down to colon. So colon's the next in line. You got prostate and the others. But, I mean, it's a big deal. So it comes down to our eating. So what? It's funny because it's not funny at all, but it's interesting. I guess that's a better word. That our environment is what plays the biggest role in the cancers that we deal with. So lung cancer, you've got our air quality, which we're indoors most of the day. And then if you work in the city where the air quality is not that great, then you're getting around that. And then if you smoke, yeah, you add that on top of it. But, I mean, really, 33% lung cancer, and then you've got colon, which is next. And that has to do with what we eat every single day. So you look at the different toxins that we're getting in our food supply, water supply, all that. That makes a tremendous difference in what happens. So, yeah, just be encouraged. I mean, all you got to do is put the right kind of food in.

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0: Lines are open, 888-283-7272. Welcome back to the show. All Health on Demand, just for your original health programming. We're putting together all kinds of medical health, fitness, eating shows that are just for you. So it's going to be great. Really, really check it out. You want to share a TV show that's nationally syndicated? Everybody's like, I can't find it in my area. Well, we're in 250 markets, about 52 million homes each and every day. So I know still it can be challenging. So we have it. When you can check it out there and watch it on your device, your phone, your computer, your smart TV. Really, really cool. All right, obesity with our kids. Severe obese kids are at high risk for heart disease. Now, this is just challenging. The fact that I can even tell you that the obesity with our kids, they're at a high risk for heart disease, bothers me enough. It's like when I was a kid, it's like, what do you mean? There were no overweight kids, hardly, and then everybody was out playing, and you never hear anyone getting sick, and it's like, what's up with that? I mean, and children now, they're saying they're in such a high category of being severely obese. Matter of fact, the severity of obesity in kids gets worse. Their risk for heart disease and diabetes goes up. You know, that's why we don't even have, we used to call it adult, type 2 used to be called, diabetes used to be called adult onset diabetes. And we don't call it that anymore. And the reason is because our kids have diabetes, type 2. Amazing. So what we used to say was adult onset, now we can't, because one out of three of our young people under the age of 11 have type 2 diabetes. It's just crazy to me, but it comes down to the parents. Don't be pointing fingers at the kids eating the donuts. It's the parents buying the donuts. And so we've got to make some changes. So children that have this high risk for heart disease and diabetes, we need to do something. There's a study published in the New England Journal of Medicine that said severe obesity is on the rise in U.S. children and young adults, according to the background information that they were given. And Skinner and colleagues in this study looked for the National Health and Nutrition Examination Survey. They looked at stats for more than about 8,000 children. And amazingly enough, the researchers looked at risk factors. They looked at HDL cholesterol, that's your good cholesterol, the LDL cholesterol, that's the bad cholesterol. And they looked at blood sugar levels and the whole nine yards. And they said that the boys seem to be at higher risk from severe obesity all the way around. Dr. William Munoz, who's the associate director for pediatric gastroenterology at the Nicholas Children's Hospital in Miami, he reviewed the findings and he said what's interesting, he sees children with high blood pressure, some as young as 8, and said he also sees unhealthy cholesterol and blood sugar levels in young patients as well. So exercise is a must, they say. Here's your prescription right here, right from the chief of cardiology or from pediatric gastroenterology. He says exercise is a must, 5 days a week, an hour a day. It can be as simple as getting out, playing in the yard. So, I mean, here's the deal. Just look at our culture. The foods we eat, horrible. Okay, processed foods, really. And I'm not knocking, I'm just saying it is what it is. I know some parents really dig in there and they make an impact and they are doing everything they can to get good quality food to their kids, and I applaud that. But what are we really doing? I mean, the challenges that we're facing are pretty strong. So one of the keys you have to look at, especially in something like this, is you have to say, okay, well, what are we really dealing with here that, you know, with our kids, that we're looking at inactivity, they're playing video games or on the phone all day long. I just talked to a buddy of mine who traveled 10 hours in a car. And 10 hours in a car with his daughter, who's 16. And he said that they didn't even talk the entire time. She was on her phone the whole time, texting and on the internet the entire time. No conversation. That's where we live. That's where we are. Everybody lives on the phone. And you go into a restaurant, you used to have everybody here, everybody talking. You know, when they're waiting to get seated, let's go into a restaurant where there's like a 30-minute wait. And go in there now. Look at everybody sitting down. They're all on the phones. It's crazy. So anyway, we got to get out and make our kids move. It is something that we need to make happen. Two types of people in this world, remember, those that let it happen and those that make it happen. Which one are you? There's no in between, that's for sure. 888-283 is the phone number, 7272. That's 888-283-7272. Check us out. It's All Health on Demand, just for you. Original programming each and every day. We're launching new programs, health, fitness, medicine, nutrition, the whole nine yards. It's All Health. And it's on demand, so it means it's when you want it. You don't have to wait till 9 o'clock at night. You don't have to wait till 2 in the afternoon, watch a TV show. You can catch it when you want it. And our nationally syndicated television show, as well as our radio show content, all of that is there. Check it out. Let's go to Derek. Hi, Derek.
1: I want to find out what seeds is good for. What can I do with seeds? Seeds, the plant seeds, I want to know what it's good for.
0: Well, sage itself has got a lot of great benefits to it. And again, I'm a big fan of any type of plant-based medicine, really. And I call it medicine because food really is our best medicine in so many different ways. And it's our foundation. And they always say nutrition is king, exercise is queen, put them together and you have a kingdom. And you can really pretty much do anything you want in the body and get it going where it wants to. So it's one of the big keys that you have to look at. So I would focus on the sage itself. You know, one of the keys is placing it in your foods on a regular basis. It's great for blood pressure. It's great for digestion. Sage has been known to increase circulation all the way through the body. So there's so many great benefits of it. It's easy. I mean, the thing is that they make it in so many different varieties, different ways. You can carry it with you, restaurants, whatever, and put it on. But I'm a big, big fan of sage. It's great for anti-aging. So look at that and great ways to add to it. Plus, don't forget, it's in addition to a great diet. So you can't just eat sage and think you're going to be super healthy. But it's something that's a great adjunct to a great diet that can make a big difference. And don't forget the foundational four supplements as well to cover all your bases. We'll be right back with more Healthy Talk Radio. 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
2: Louisiana Radio Network, I'm Jeff Palermo. Isaias is now a hurricane in the southern Gulf with maximum sustained winds of 80 miles per hour, and the season's first hurricane is expected to strengthen into a Category 2 storm. But LSU Health climatologist Barry Keim says landfall is expected well east of Louisiana.
3: Landfall is expected right around at Alabama-Florida borders between Orange Beach and Pensacola, and that'll happen sometime on Friday evening.
2: The Louisiana Tech Presidential Search Committee holds its first meeting today. State Representative Christopher Turner is on that panel. The plan is to select Tech's new president on November 19th, and we'll eventually hear who is up for the job. The names of the finalists will be released. But Turner believes in future searches, the name should remain private.
4: We're one of the only states in the nation that when you get down to your top few candidates, it's public. And sometimes that keeps candidates from out of state or somewhere where they're established in putting in their name.
2: LRN.
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2: There are 10 constitutional amendments on the November 3rd ballot. Five of the amendments deal with property taxes. Public Affairs Research Council President Stephen Procopio says Amendment 6 would allow parishes and municipalities to increase the property tax exemption for some homeowners as they age from 65 up to 81.
3: Each municipality, each locality would actually say whether they want to do it or not, and it needs a vote of the people. So this is just giving locals another possibility to help out the elderly in their care.
2: For more analysis on the amendments, go to PAR's website. The LSU men's basketball team plays an exhibition game tonight at McNeese, and Coach Will Wade is still waiting for the NCAA to declare several of his players eligible to play.
11: I felt like this was a necessary, calculated risk to go about this with this year's roster, and we feel good that a lot of them are going to get eligible. We feel like almost all of them are going to be eligible.
2: LSU's roster has fifth-year seniors and former international pros still going through the NCAA eligibility process. LRN.
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0: Lines are open, 888-283-7272. 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Welcome back to the show. 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I'm so excited. If you haven't found a lifestyle provider, someone in your area that believes the same way we do, sometimes you need someone to just take you by the hand. Find our lifestyle providers all around the country, growing every single day, that can help you go to that next level with your health and life. Now, our food is our best medicine, right? I talk about it all the time, and it is. Eat the wrong kind of foods, junk food, what kind of cells are you going to produce? Junk cells. Eat good kind of food, what's the probability you're going to make with your cells? Good cells. You really are. So our foods determine the kind of health, the kind of body that we're going to have. Your body can only take the raw materials that you put in each and every day to make your body and cells either healthy or not healthy. So you have to be able to figure out exactly which one you want to do. That's the big deal. So we want to focus on giving the body what it needs. That's a major piece of this. So just to get in that for a second, I want to focus on a couple things. Now, we're going to talk about one of my favorites. Now, I just went out, and I've just got to give a little plug. I went out to Santa Barbara, California, which is just absolutely beautiful. And I always wanted to go up and meet this sweet little lady that runs a farm in Santa Barbara. You're thinking a farm in California. There are farms in California, not just in the South. And I'm telling you, it was beautiful, absolutely beautiful. People there are wonderful. And went over to a place you may have seen in your grocery store, health food store, or all over, a little bottle of apple cider vinegar by a company called Bragg. And Bragg is a wonderful, wonderful, probably they've pioneered apple cider vinegar for health benefits, raw and organic, of course. They make it themselves right on the site. And it's really amazing just to go out. So I was with Patricia Bragg, and just a sweet lady, little firecracker. Her father, Paul Bragg, of course, led a huge health movement, good friends with all the greats, like Jack LaLanne. I mean, it's just from that whole movement that we all follow today. We do. I mean, this is where all this comes from. All this natural health and this powerful lifestyle message came from that era. And so she is connected, of course, with all that's going on with apple cider vinegar. That's always been their mainstay. And they do other products, and they have other, I mean, all kinds of teachings and books and resources. I encourage you to go to their website and just check it out. You've never had it. But Bragg's apple cider vinegar, probably one of the favorites. I take it all the time. Take it every day. It's majorly good for your health. I mean, just a huge fan. So kitchen goods, though, I just want to get into this, because taking about a tablespoon or two a day, put it in a glass of water, put a little bit of honey with it, amazing. Great for your joints, great for your arteries, great for your digestion, great for breaking proteins down. I mean, there's pretty much not anything it's not good for. But I'm going to get through a couple things here that will help you understand what it's used for. And it's just amazing, the different things. So it's been used, it's an old grandma remedy, it's been used forever. But what's interesting is apple cider vinegar, there's some different ways you can use it. If you get on Instagram or Twitter, people are talking about apple cider vinegar all over the place. I mean, it's just one of those home-based remedies that are just, everybody talks about them and gets such a great, great benefit from. So hair rinse is the first one. You're thinking, okay, now I'm not putting apple cider vinegar in my hair. Okay. You can skip the harsh shampoos. They say you can wash away a lot of the buildup by the cuticles. So it's not like you use it every single day, but it's great. Mix it with baking soda, and it actually cuts down the frizz, seals the cuticles, makes your hair shinier. So, I mean, you can put this as a treatment on your hair, and it really helps the scalp, the skin. If you have psoriasis, it can help heal that in a lot of ways. And then you go back over it and use your shampoo that smells good, right? So you don't smell like vinegar walking around. But you leave it on there for about 30 minutes, it really makes a big difference. And it's kind of an old remedy that's been used to really tone up your hair. Speaking of toner, so psoriasis sufferers that put apple cider vinegar on their skin have noticed a tremendous difference. In that mouthwash, it's another great one for that. So mix apple cider vinegar with water, and then swish it around in your mouth. Antiseptic will break down the plaque and bad breath-causing bacteria. As a face mask, so we're talking anti-aging now with apple cider vinegar, pretty exciting. As a face mask, when you combine equal parts apple cider vinegar, and there's a stuff called Aztec Indian clay, you can get a pretty good mask. You put it together. It's very detoxifying. It's deep pore cleansing. You leave it on for about 15 minutes, and you remove it with warm water. It can be really good. It's a good for bath solution. We're talking about apple cider vinegar. So a couple of capfuls of apple cider vinegar draws the toxins out of the body and leaves behind a toned and moisturized skin. Wart removal, right? So if you never thought about removing warts, think about apple cider vinegar. You put a cotton pad soaked in apple cider vinegar on top, secure it with a bandage, leave overnight, remove in the morning. If you stick to this consistently for a week, you should start seeing the results. Don't pick your skin as the wart dries up, they say. It's a good foot soap, so it's an at-home pedicure. You can use apple cider vinegar to soothe aching and swollen feet. It relies instant relief for pregnant women, runners, and high heel lovers, and a lot of the flip-flop wearers. I'd be in the flip-flop crowd. I like those. Sunburn remedy as well. So laying out in the sun can get you a little bit burned if you don't wear any sunscreen, but relieving a lot of that pain from a mild sunburn. Remember, don't put lotion on after a sunburn. You got to let the skin breathe. But they're saying now that the apple cider vinegar is a really good option just to rub on your skin to let it heal. It's good for age spots and varicose veins. A lot of women claim that drinking apple cider vinegar with water can maintain your youthful-looking skin, stops the signs of aging, including age spots and varicose veins. You dab it on a little bit before you go to bed. It can make a big difference. Now, they say it's good for underarm deodorant. You can go for that yourself. Not the greatest smell, but it does cut the odors, that's for sure. But apple cider vinegar, one of those great foods that you can take internally, you can use externally, and it has so many properties. 888-283-7272. I mean, what's amazing, it's all health on demand just for you. So we have original programming. We're producing also this show and our nationally syndicated television show all on the website. You can check it out there and watch it at your leisure. Remember, it's on demand. Building your health on demand. Doctor means teacher. And if I, as a doctor, as a physician, don't teach you something, then I'm not doing my job. So we want to teach you to be able to live healthier, to improve your lifestyle, to explode and live the life and the freedom that you deserve. Let's go to the phones and talk to Sophia. Hi, Sophia.
1: My knees have gone crazy. All of a sudden, they're very, very, very painful, and they've never been painful before. And I started taking magnesium and vitamin D and chondroitin and glucosamine, alpha lipoic acid, and I don't know, something else. Anyway, it's not really helping, and I've always been very, very active, and I'm not very happy that I'm losing flexibility and very painful knees.
0: Well, and I understand that, and so the key is you got to look at inflammation. So with knee pain that just starts to pop up, a lot of people think, well, you're just getting older or can't bend down like you used to, and you're losing flexibility, all that sort of thing. Well, it's not really that. It does. I mean, the joints can break down as we get older. I mean, that can happen. But our joints are so resilient. I mean, we have such great connective tissue. And if your health and your eating habits, your lifestyle habits are really, really good, then your body should handle it fairly well. So if you start getting knee pain, you got to look at a couple of things. Look at your diet, number one. You want to make sure you're eating an anti-inflammatory diet. So, of course, basics like chicken, fish, beef, or eggs, low-fat proteins, low-glycemic carbohydrates in the form of fruits and vegetables, and then get healthy fats, your almonds, your walnuts, your cashews, your avocados. So the healthy fats make a big difference in cutting inflammation in the body. So if you're not getting enough of those, that can make a huge difference in things like knee pain. Now, also, it's about mineral absorption. So if you're not absorbing your minerals like boron, magnesium, potassium, calcium, I mean, if you're not absorbing those, then there's going to be an issue. There's going to be a major issue with what's going on inside the body. Now, one of the keys to this that you have to understand is that if you don't have enough vitamin D, there's going to be an issue. There's your challenge right there. Vitamin D is a catalyst for giving your body everything that it needs. If you're not getting enough vitamin D, there's the challenge right there. And I would really encourage you because, you know, one of the deals in vitamin D is that, of course, we don't get enough sunlight, and that's where our primary way of getting it. But one other deal that you've really got to look at, too, with vitamin D is you can get it from supplementation in an easy way. That's why, like, a lot of the prescriptions now with vitamin D work really well. So that's one area that I would look into for sure. And vitamin D is real simple. Look for D3, and you want to get a combination formula with vitamin K2 because the K2 helps the absorption of D3. Now, you can buy them separately, of course. You can make sure they're whole food-based because that's incredibly important. Go to our website. Go to InShapeNetwork.com, and you can find some info there on vitamin D3 and a K2 blend that can be very helpful for you. But that's one of the big keys, especially with knee pain. Most people that have knee pain are low in omega-3 fats and vitamin D3, and they're eating a high inflammation-based diet. So you just have to go change all those and restructure, and you'll see some great results typically. We'll be right back. 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

0: Lines are open, 888-283-7272. That's 888-283-7272. Welcome back to the show. Check us out on the web. Whatever you're struggling with, remember, if the body can get sick, it can also get well. It's about lifestyle. So the choices we make every single day can and will determine the kind of health we're going to have tomorrow. So reality is that, remember, you don't have to be stuck where you are. You really can begin to thrive. You don't have to be just stuck. You can get where you need to go if you make the right choices every day. That's what we want to help you do. It's all health, all demand, on demand for you. That's what it is. So original programming that we've created and are continuing to produce. And then our show here each and every day, as well as our TV show. And help you, teach you, go to that next level with your health and with your life. So big issue with osteoporosis, I'm going to talk about in just a minute. There is a secret that everybody has always wondered about. And it's kind of been standard of practice for a long time. But I think you'll find it interesting when I start debunking this a little bit. Let's go to the phones and talk to Cole. Hi, Cole.
1: Yeah, I have bladder cancer. And I'm taking everything under the sun to fight it naturopathic. And I was wondering if alkaline water, I know it fights cancer, but I don't know how long you were supposed to take it and then lay off of it a while. I think I'm doing pretty well, but I need everything in the world that I can get to fight this vicious high-grade cancer in the bladder.
0: Yeah, and with something like that, remember, bladder cancer is a big deal. It is. And any cancer is, really. But just be encouraged that one of the keys that you want to look at, especially with cancer, is you want to make sure that your eating habits are really good on a day-to-day basis. You monitor your lifestyle habits, your stress levels. All that has to be managed. And one of the keys to look at, too, is that your basics, and there's different theories on this with things like, do you eat meat or not eat meat? Do you go vegetarian or not? I mean, there's different theories on it. I really, the China study came out, and they've got some good thoughts in there. I'm a big protein guy, though. I think your body needs protein. If you want to dumb it down and go to fish and eggs for your protein source, and then do tons of vegetables. Now, I'm heavily into vegetables. I think it's vital. I think if you don't get them, there's going to be a major issue in the body. We need them. I mean, fruits, vegetables, dark leafy greens, you have to get that on a regular basis to help your body thrive. Really do. So your eating habits really do matter, and you have to get the right kind of food in. So as far as antioxidants go, other options go, things like chelation therapy and a lot of things are out there, they are good. I mean, they do work, and they can be very helpful. But I would look into it. I'll tell you, there's some really good treatment centers in Mexico. There's also some in Europe that does that. If you want to go to our website and shoot our staff an email, we can get you a list of those to be helpful to you. 888-283-7272. That's 888-283-7272. Lines are open. You can give us a call or go to the website. Now, for so long, osteoporosis has been a challenge for many women and some men, but it really has been a challenge for a long time. And one of the big supplements that have always been given for osteoporosis, matter of fact, the first thing out of a doctor's mouth is you need calcium, right? So everybody thinks, I need calcium, stronger bones, drink my milk, it's going to make me healthy, and then we're all going to be great. But here's what they're finding now. Extra calcium may not protect your aging bones after all. They did a study in New Zealand, analyzed more than 100 previous investigations in this, and they looked at least 1,000 to 1,200 milligrams of calcium a day, and there was no proof finding that boosting calcium intake beyond normal dietary levels strengthened older bones or prevented fractures. Dr. Mark Boland was in this study. He said, we've gathered enough clinical evidence and studies on calcium supplements and dietary calcium to make this claim. Taken together, we think the strongest possible evidence is taking calcium supplements will not be beneficial unless there are clear medical reasons that a calcium supplement is needed. So taking it for strong bones is not necessarily enough. So moreover, they say, excessive calcium supplementation can be harmful. I agree with this. Boland said the findings probably will surprise clinicians and patients because they've been received very strong messages for years about osteoporosis. But osteoporosis causes bones to become weak and porous with age, and even with mild stress can lead to fractures. So Boland said that one study review was interesting. They looked at, they focused on dietary studies that compared how patients over 50 years of age fared when compared and compared to taking calcium rather with someone who did not. Conclusion is they found that the people actually that didn't take any calcium that were in the same category had the same bone mineral density. They also caused an increase. Now, this is what happened with the calcium supplements. They increased the risk of kidney stones, heart attacks, constipation, and gastrointestinal symptoms. So they said it's not worth it. There's no benefit in the studies of what they're finding or what you need. He said the greatest benefit came from supplementation for the bone-filling nutrients of vitamin D and vitamin K. That is your ace in the hole. So the vitamin D and vitamin K, see, vitamin D is a catalyst. If you have low vitamin D levels, then you're going to have, even if you have plenty of minerals, you have plenty of magnesium, potassium, boron, all the different.
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8: News this hour from Town Hall. I'm Rich Thomason. Parts of the Gulf Coast readying for the arrival of the first hurricane of this Atlantic hurricane season. Hurricane Isaias is forecast to hit the northern Gulf Coast between Mississippi and the Florida Panhandle tomorrow into Saturday. The storm could slam oil producers and refiners.
9: The forecast puts Isaias on a track through parts of the Gulf that are populated with oil drilling platforms and potentially some refineries, too.
10: Well, we're certainly on high alert.
9: Chet Thompson is president of the American Fuel and Petrochemical Manufacturers. He says they know the drill.
10: We've gone through these storms before. We are well prepared. History shows that we bounce back very quickly.
9: Isaias could cut oil production in the Gulf roughly 10% or about 185,000 barrels per day. I'm Rory O'Neill.
8: A Nashville judge is ordering Tennessee to preserve evidence from the failed execution of a death row inmate.
11: Krista Pike remains hospitalized, shackled at both feet and by her right arm to the hospital bed, according to attorney Randy Spivey.
12: She has a blood clot in one of her arms. She has pneumonia. She is not able to swallow yet, so she has not eaten. She cannot move either of her arms. Both of her arms and hands are tremendously swollen, and we do not know what, if any, function she will regain in her arms.
11: Spivey says attorneys were told Pike was brain dead on Monday night and that life support would be removed. But she woke up Tuesday morning and began talking. I'm Paul Miles.
8: The 18-year-old son of Somali immigrants is under arrest, accused of plotting an ISIS-inspired attack on Minnesota's Mall of America. The alleged plot was foiled by the FBI. Elon Musk will be joining President Trump today at the White House. It's a summit on science. On Wall Street, the Dow futures down 351. More on these stories at Town Hall.
13: Hurricane Isaias, Cat 1 now, 80-mile-per-hour winds. Still on that same track, landfalling late tomorrow night, early Saturday morning on the coast between Gulf Shores, Alabama, and Pensacola, Florida, in that general vicinity. And we continue to see that as less of a threat to southeast Louisiana. However, St. Bernard, extreme New Orleans east, a tropical storm warning in effect. As far as impacts for Metro New Orleans, we're expecting a windy day Thursday and Friday. Tomorrow's the day preceding the landfall, and that's when we'll get under a few squalls, perhaps. But mainly off to the east of us, the lakes 1 to 3 feet storm surge. East-facing shores 3 to 5 feet. That's, of course, affecting the unprotected areas. Partly cloudy tomorrow, scattered storms are coming in, gusty winds, and then much improved going through the rest of the weekend under plenty of sunshine Saturday and Sunday. Lower humidity, drop in the temperatures at night to the 60s, and the afternoon highs each day in the lower to middle 80s. Listen for updates. 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

0: This is Numa. I know where you got them shoes, Jack Snyder. Welcoming you to another edition of Your Analysis of the News. Your Analysis of the News, where I, Numa, I know where you got them shoes, Jack Snyder, go deeper into the news of New Orleans and Louisiana. Today we take a look at law enforcement in New Orleans, a survey. And our co-analyst for today's Your Analysis of the News is Lloyd from the Law 9 by the River. Thank you for joining us today, Lloyd.
1: Thank you, Numa. You know, if I didn't know better, I wouldn't believe myself sometimes it goes around here, you know what I mean? But then I am a bit incredulous. I just look around and I see a streetcar. I see people running red lights like they're going out of style. People eating bubblegum snowballs, which are blue. Why? You got me. And I am reassured that I am in Zoe.
0: Zoe?
1: Yeah, that's Oz backwards. We live in the Bizarro Oz. Zoe, Z-O.
0: All right.
1: But thank you, Numa. I'm glad to be here.
0: Well, I know what you mean about Zoe. It was, it defies believability. I mean, where do we start?
1: Well, let's start with Sheriff Susan Hudson, who was indicted for 30 counts of malfeasance less than a week before he was to leave office after losing her re-election bid. And of course other various and sundry violations of the law.
0: Well, not to interrupt you, but when does this put her on the leaderboard in the New Orleans public figure being indicted, for counts?
1: Let's see. Let's check the ESPN New Orleans Open Crime Leaderboard. Let's see. 30 counts. That puts her in fourth place below Edwin W. Edwards at 34 counts and just above Evan Broussard at 27 counts.
0: Well, how does that stack up against LaToya or Ray Nagin?
1: Let's see. Nagin is at 21 and LaToya is at 18. And Irvin Mayfield, by the way, is at 19. So, Sue, a sheriff named Sue, is more better than Nagin and LaToya in the New Orleans crime indictment leaderboard.
0: Okay, perspective is important. I mean, context is important. Let's see, how many people in this room you think, whatever room you've been sitting in, have been indicted? I would say probably none.
1: Yeah, speaking of context, I see that WWL says that her malfeasance is not enough to indict her, and that Mr. Sutton and the advocate also said that she should not be indicted, because of course Mr. Sutton knows all of the facts. I got Mr. Sutton's opinion hanging here. Well, I have to point out that in her early tenure, she gave big ticket jobs to to dubious people. So as you delve into her tenure, you may find some little financial shenanigans, some hanky-panky. Just a guess. I mean, the working press, the advocate in particular,

0: let LaToya and Miss Hudson off pretty easy, if you ask me, early on. So they can take their business to Walgreens, Jack.
1: I think you are correct. I mean, she kept repeating, Miss Hudson did, that she didn't have enough money to properly run the prison. She had refurbished, she had referendums that failed 91-9. Then she got one passed after that a year later by 4 votes. And of course, she had enough money to procure 1,400 iPads for 1,250 inmates. So, you know, I don't know.
0: You know, let me tell you, at 91-9, that's almost impossible in an election to lose 91-9. That is what you call New Orleans exceptionalism.
1: Oh, yeah, I forgot. 1,400 iPads. Can you afford an iPad?
0: No, but if you gave every murderer an iPad...
1: The terrorist does not work. Didn't you get the memo?
0: Yeah, but if you were in doubt, say, about murdering somebody, and you realize that if I murdered them, I'd get a new iPad, so maybe the opposite of deterrence works. I don't know.
1: Well, you might have a point there.
0: But that sounds like I'm trying to apply logic to this situation. I must remind you, this is New Orleans, and it turns out that she had no money. But the auditors in the state showed that she had $23,800,000 some odd cash on hand in umpteen bank accounts. But in her defense, she was probably saving that money in case she wanted to go to a Pelicans game and, you know, buy everybody with her a beer. You know, that she only had $23 million plus, you know what I mean? So I'm going, you know, she could have went, maybe bought 11 people beer with that money. Or if she wanted to save it and go to the Jazz Fest, she could have bought tickets for, I don't know, herself, all of her family, and all of the Andrew family with that money. I know it's going out on a limb.
1: Well, that sounds close. Or you could buy beer for everybody in Germany, I guess, with that money. I understand that in Hudson there were a lot of nights when there were no supervisors after 4 p.m. at the Orleans Justice Center. So how could anything go wrong? You know what I mean?
0: That might be malfeasance right there, Numa. You understand?
1: Yes, I do.
0: Self-serve jails, iPads for everybody. I might, I'm going to commit a crime myself. A CFO at the OJC was also indicted for forging the books or something. Cookbooks, they call that, J.P. Morrell did call it. The Michelin Guide gave 5 stars, first star to any jail, to the OJC for cookbooks. You know, we drive this devotion to food to the ground around here. I bet me and McNulty never did a review of the food at the OPP, but anyway.
1: Sweet. I mean, this... This is law enforcement in New Orleans. This is on your analysis of the news we're talking about. So there are the issues. We have the payroll fraud at OPD, double dipping, overtime overruns to the tune of $16 million. So some of your money, law enforcement. Some of you may be saying, do you have actual law enforcement in New Orleans? I mean, they run red lights around here like it's a holy obligation.
0: That's the figure in the press, $16 million. So it is conceivable that with $23 million in cash on hand, $16 million in payroll fraud by the police, if that didn't happen, we could, in a perfect world, have a $700 million surplus. You know? I mean, it gets to be a little ridiculous, you know what I mean? I mean, you know, but the business we're in, political satire, it's like this. Days go by, nothing happens, and I worry. I should have more faith in the utter dysfunction of New Orleans and Louisiana.
1: I mean, you definitely should. I mean, anything is possible. It's like Never Never Land.
0: Zoo.
1: Yeah, I forgot. Zoo.
0: Listen, Numa, I didn't go to Franklin, but if we were to born up and up in New Orleans, I mean, our politics, we could possibly fill all the potholes with gold after all this money that we urinate away, talking about your analysis of the news. Anything is possible in New Orleans. Everything that is, but

0: since The Wicked Witch of the West and The Wizard of Oz. And I'm older than she is, so I can call her. She's an old lady. Tough luck if you don't like it. And she is on record as saying what they did was not necessarily against the law. And she vouched for one of them as a good officer. I mean, look, the TV station followed them home. NOPD, they were on the clock when they were at home. That sounds like our old mayor. I think that they gave them watches, and their special watches for NOPD, and they were 49 hours in a day.
1: What would happen if they abolished the NOPD, you know what I mean?
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1: What would happen if they abolished the NOPD, you know what I mean?
0: I figured it out, and my abacus. Crime-wise, it would be a wash, you know, I mean, because you see, some crimes would pick up, but the policemen would commit zero crimes. They didn't have no policemen. Now, of course, we're not talking about violent crimes unless we count Michelle Woodfork, the new sheriff, but we'll get to that in a minute. You know, we didn't factor in the new sheriff in that equation there.
1: Okay, so we don't have enough cops, yet we are obviously going to have to get rid of a few because of this payroll fraud. One was actually fired twice this year, or in a year. That probably means he has two pensions. Can we actually afford a police force? It's a luxury, right? Two pensions. You know what I mean?
0: I don't know. But that's possible, I guess, because everything is possible in New Orleans government, but, wait for it, feasance.
1: You and your role as a spokesman for NUMA are insulting. First of all, yeah, you're right, lawyer, but you and your role as a spokesperson for NUMA insulting have some ideas about how we can solve this police shortage.
0: Yeah. The old best way to do it is to actually throw NOPD badges off of floats through a Mardi Gras. That way, overnight, we have enough as officers to just throw 1,500 badges. But I have a couple of new solutions. I'm saving the best one for the end of the interview to keep the listeners engaged. But one of the ideas, since we will soon be down from 900 officers, down from 1,500 officers to about 21 total or something like that, not even enough to field a football team. So what we need to do is we need to innovate. We need to buy 500 Barney Fife cutouts for scarecrows and put them all around the city. I mean, recently you read this article where these crooks were, going through cars, trying to open them up and steal stuff from them at night, and somebody put a mannequin in his car. And when the crooks came by and they saw the mannequin in the car, they freaked out. They thought it was a real person. They opened fire. They put bullets in a food truck and every place else and blew up this guy's car. So evidently you can fool crooks with mannequins. So we got 500 Barney Fife mannequins, and that might help with the crime problem around here.
1: That's what I expect from Newman Sultan, you know. Now it's into the cop payroll again. Over 16 hours a day for an entire year. Surpassed, the Oak Tree police chief says that it's not safe to have tired officers with guns. They might start hallucinating. The TV station followed them and they were all at home while on the clock.
0: Yeah, I had to laugh at that. I mean, they're not really working that long. Ronald, Ronald D. His name is R-O-N-A-L. His family, they had a defective Scrabble set at home. They didn't have any D's in their Scrabble set, I guess. That's true. They were just crooks, these cops, you know, as far as I'm concerned. They're lucky they only put down $16 million in fraud to NOPD. Not to mention that they only earmarked $50, something like that, last year for police overtime when they needed over $50 million. I mean, who was taking care of this budget, you know what I mean?
1: Well, let me explain that to you. This is how the budget meeting goes. Okay. We will need $17.84 for a parade cleanup. Wait, that can't be right. $17.84 for parade cleanup?
0: We have a new populace today. They have electric trash now, right?
1: Electronic trash?
0: Yeah, it leaves on its own.
1: It just leaves on its own. Oh, and anyway, ain't $5,722 times 8? 1,111, isn't that 14? Ain't that right?
0: I know what you're going to say. We have a new sheriff in New Orleans, Michelle Woodfork, and it's a new day. However, a new day, but just a different flavor. New Orleans likes their snowball stands, baby. Nectar, bubblegum, ice cream, malfeasance, corruption, dysfunction, human frailty. But they got all kinds of flavors, you know what I mean, with these crazy names. So the new sheriff, was NOPD vet, interim police chief. She looks like she could take out Mike and Miranda and Devin Lucy with one well-placed punch. I call her Hattrick, which ain't got nothing to do with Ann Kirkpatrick, the NOPD head, who wears that big police hat that's always about four sizes too big for her. Anyway, Hattrick would fall suspended 3 times by the NOPD for lying to investigators. I think that they make the investigators at the NOPD dress up like alligators. You get it? Investigators. You know, investigators, this is what you want in a police chief in New Orleans. You want a 3-time liar. What you may ask. Now, if you were a call from Cincinnati, you would say ask. But if you're in New Orleans, you got to say, what do you ask? To make sure that you're authentic. Okay. Let's see. The new sheriff, pardon me, got into a domestic dispute with her girlfriend, who was also an NOPD officer at her house, and she was suspended for that. She broke the girlfriend's window and poured transmission fluid in a hole in the window. I don't know what that's about, but don't ask me. Maybe it was Mr. Wizard on YouTube showed her how to do it. I don't know. But anyway, later in her tenure as a cop in New Orleans, Michelle, our new sheriff, was at the scene when her girlfriend got into a fist fight between two other officers, and then she lied about that when investigators came. And number three, she was dressed up like a cop with her NOPD uniform on. She got a gun into her and got into a confrontation with another policeman who was the ex-boyfriend of her present girlfriend, who was also a policeman. And anyway, she lied about that. I'm just glad that Michelle was not a mentor to Ms. LaToya, because God knows what would have happened then. I mean, so the OJC is now in great hands. Not me too. It's not me too, brah. Not me too, brah. Not me too, brah. That doesn't exactly give you a lot of confidence for the future. It does not bode well.
1: Yeah, that sounds right. Sounds right to me. I mean, I went to all these powder schools, you know what I mean?
0: Yeah, I do. Sheriff Hudson, the progressive sheriff, would be out by Tuesday, May 5th, even though she is out on $300,000 bond. We can turn the page into a new era, right? I mean, we got a new sheriff in town, you understand?
1: Oh, and by the way, thank you for that realistic reenactment of the New Orleans mayoral budget briefing there.
0: A minor detail. Let's face it, mathematics isn't the strong suit of New Orleans. Our schools are coming back to haunt us. Take advantage of our lack of mathematical skills, you understand?
1: Don't mention it, you Lord for Lord, not by the river. You listen, this is Newman, I know where you got them shoes. Sex matter. You're listening to your analysis of the news when we analyze law enforcement in New Orleans, recent law enforcement. Yes, we have a new leadership at the Sheriff's Department, but...
0: You are best not to use the word bold in New Orleans when it comes to law enforcement, Numa. I mean, I don't know where you've been, you know what I mean?
1: So, we run out of time for this segment. Are you ready to reveal your plan to fix the NOPD?
0: I am, but I must wade into another issue that deals with law enforcement first. There is an example of what I call real New Orleans exceptionalism in government and law enforcement. We, after 20 years, finally built a DNA lab for the NOPD with federal money. Now, we spent $25 million on this building, and we knew, even Latoya admitted it, they knew that there was some things wrong with this building's design, but they needed to do it anyway because they needed to spend the money before they lost it. So now, 4 years later, after the new building's open, we may have to build a new building, or at least spend $9 million to fix what's wrong with the new building. The new building is rife with water leaks, mold. It's a scientific lab full of mold and water leaks. Now, New Orleans exceptionalism on the hoof.
1: That's pretty exceptional, without a shadow of a doubt.
0: Yes. Now it's on to my NOPD solution. Now I got to thinking. You know, this NOPD thing, it just ain't working out. So what I figured out at Newman Consulting, I used my Orleans Parish School education and did some research. My plan is simple. Abolish the New Orleans Police Department. Tell them, thank you very much, get out of here. And what we do with the money that we spend on our police department is we rent 1,000 Tokyo policemen. They are known for their honesty and competence. And they will have to pay for their own housing, which they don't have to do in Japan, I understand. But that way they can use the money we pay them to add to the local economy. Even factoring all the costs, including hazard pay, because it's more dangerous to be a cop in New Orleans than it is in Tokyo, kind of like combat pay in a war zone, we would save $60 million from what we are now paying. And we would have more police officers, more confident police officers. And not only that, we would have enough money left over to buy everyone in New Orleans, every citizen, a pizza every month. That's 12 months of pizza. And we could have a crawfish boil every 2 months if we dig deeper. And then I figured it out later, I did more research, and I said we could actually rent 1,000 Danish cops, and they are the world standard for the best cops and the most honest cops. Plus, Denmark has a surplus of cops. Then we save $70 million. We can still buy the crawfish, and we can still do the pizza party if we want. All right? And still have $16 million left over.
1: So you just solved a three-century-old problem in policing in New Orleans.
0: Yeah, in 7 minutes. 7 minutes.
1: Okay, as a parting shot, when Miss Hudson, soon to become Sheriff Hudson, was running for sheriff the first time, when she got into the runoff with Gusman, who ain't no prize himself, her campaign received $200,000 contribution from one person, Mark Zuckerberg, who was creaming in his jeans to get a woke progressive sheriff in New Orleans.
0: Let me guess, that was not widely reported in the local press at the time.
1: Bingo, that is correct. It was more money than she had received from all of other contributions at the time.
0: So, not reported, except by the hullabaloo, the Tulane newspaper, but good because it was a left-wing cause, the money.
1: That is correct. If Elon Musk had given $200,000 to, say, Steve Scalise or somebody, it would be a federal case, a crime against nature. Jesus would come down on a whole pass and kick some hiney. All right, you've been listening to your analysis of the news on Radio Free New Orleans with Newman, know where you got them shoes, Shex Snyder, and Lloyd from the Lower Nine by the River. Now, before we go away, before some other law enforcement malfeasance occurs, it occurs at the speed of light in New Orleans. Oh, my God. Thank you, Lord.
0: You are welcome. You knew him, but you know where you got them shoes. Shex Snyder, this is Lord for the Lord now by the river saying goodnight for your analysis of the news. Holy baloney. Man, this was exciting radio. I mean, I think I had one goosebump. I think it was like on my thigh. I couldn't see it because I had blue jeans on. Exciting radio.
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1: Welcome back. I don't know where you are, but welcome back to Radio Free New Orleans. This is Newman, know where you got them shoe shucks not here today with the great sidekick, the great Yoda Mayo.
4: Hey, hey.
1: How you doing, Yoda Mayo? You?
4: You know I'm all right. How's your volume there?
1: It's all right.
4: Hey.
1: Yeah, I ate a lot of Wheaties this morning. Okay, I'll let up. I'll let up. You
4: know,
1: people from California are all alike. Just kidding.
4: I'm ready to run for sheriff. How's that?
1: Oh, don't do that.
4: Okay. Oi.
1: So, okay. Well, you ready to play one of the copyrighted features of this program?
4: Oh, absolutely. Which is this one?
1: We're going to play the one that I created for you, Sports for Theater People.
4: Oh, hey!
1: Sports for Theater People is a copyrighted feature of this program. Okay, let's see now. Where should we start here?
4: Start at the beginning.
1: Oh, this is the wrong thing here, but that's okay. Okay, we'll start off with you. Okay. They have recently, in California,
4: yeah,
1: they renamed the highway from the Bay Ridge to Oracle Park after who? A. Joe DiMaggio. B. Willie Mays. C. Bill Russell. D. Johnny Mathis. Or E. Lefty O'Doul.
4: Ooh.
1: Now, Joe DiMaggio is from San Francisco. They name a park where he used to, in Little Italy, where he used to play.
4: Yeah.
1: And Willie Mays played with the Giants.
4: Right.
1: Bill Russell went to the University of San Francisco.
4: Yeah.
1: Basketball. Johnny Mathis was an athlete when he was in high school.
4: When he was a kid, yeah.
1: And Lefty O'Doul was a baseball player that had, I think, a famous restaurant or something, or a bar or something.
4: O'Doul's?
1: Yeah. God, I wonder where they got that name.
4: Oh, my guess is Bill Russell.
1: No.
4: No.
1: No, no, they wouldn't.
4: Johnny Mathis?
1: No, that's two.
4: No, O'Doul's.
1: No, that's 0 for 3.
4: Holy cow!
1: At least two. Joe DiMaggio and Willie Mays.
4: Well, Willie Mays.
1: Yes, Willie Mays.
4: Yeah.
1: After Willie Mays.
4: Sorry, Willie.
1: That's all right. Well, he passed away recently, so that's.
4: Now, where is that road to? What is it?
1: It goes from Oracle Park to the Bay Ridge Bridge, I guess. I don't know. You're from there, not me. That's what it says. It says from the Bay Ridge to Oracle Park.
4: I wonder what that is.
1: Well, it's probably like five. It's probably like 5 feet.
4: It's like they do here. They name a real short
1: name
4: street
1: after everybody
4: after
1: in their
4: somebody.
1: Family. Okay.
4: Aww.
1: No, it's probably substantial. Well, if they named it after Willie Mays, it's probably substantial. You know, I mean, obviously, you have some note.
4: Yeah, because Willie was like
1: he's
4: really
1: more important
4: well
1: than
4: loved,
1: me, for
4: yeah.
1: instance.
4: Yeah. Oh.
1: All right.
4: Hey.
1: What?
4: No,
1: go ahead. Okay.
4: Just hanging.
1: Okay, okay. Brendan Sorsby, who is, of course, as famous as Willie Mays, is a football player.
4: Oh, okay.
1: And he's a quarterback, and he played, and now they had something called NIL. Do you know what that is?
4: National?
1: No.
4: Something League.
1: It's Name, Image, and Likeness.
4: Oh!
1: So they had a court case where they have to pay the athletes if they use their name or their... So they have to, now they have to pay college players.
4: Right.
1: Well, they don't, maybe they don't have to. I guess they could pay for play for free if they wanted to, but I'm sure there's not too many like that anymore.
4: That little girl from LSU did that. She was the first one I heard about.
1: Yeah, Olivia, yeah.
4: Yeah.
1: Well, she's also an influencer. Okay. But anyway, Brendan Sorsby was the number one quarterback who was up for, to be transferred this year.
4: Okay.
1: So he was. There was a bidding war to get his services.
4: Okay.
1: Okay. So he signed with Texas Tech, which is in Lubbock, Texas.
4: Lubbock, okay.
1: That's in West Texas.
4: Wow.
1: Okay. A, there was a bidding war for him, and he got $6 million to play this year. So he was the highest paid, I think, quarterback. B, now he is accused of gambling on college games and other things, so he might not be able to play at all.
4: Ooh.
1: C, Barbara Baker of Loveland, Texas, denies any involvement in this chicanery. Because Loveland is near Lubbock.
4: Oh, is it? Oh, yeah. I wonder if that's where her dad worked.
1: He gambled all right, and it appears he lost.
4: Ooh.
1: That's D.
4: Well, I think he was accused. Was it B that he was accused of gambling?
1: Yeah. He went into a rehab for gambling. So I guess he did it.
4: Lordy.
1: So that means probably if they go by their own rules, the NCAA, he won't be able to play in college.
4: Play?
1: So,
4: now, is it a lifetime ban or is it a...
1: No. It's a lifetime ban for college probably, but then he would have gone on to the pros. So,
4: okay.
1: So depending on how this works out, I guess he'll become a pro player.
4: Holy cow!
1: But then he might get sanctioned by the NFL for a couple of games for being involved in gambling. But I don't know. But he's gonna have to get the $6 million back, I would think.
4: Oh Lord, bless his heart.
1: Okay.
4: Oh,
1: you say so. I'm glad you're not a federal judge after that.
4: Nobody else will. That's
1: okay,
4: it.
1: Bryson DeChambeau, you know who he is?
4: That's a great, no, but it's a great name.
1: Well, he's a professional golfer.
4: Oh, Lord.
1: Now, he played at the Masters this year because he's a very good golfer.
4: Okay.
1: He used a golf club at the Masters that, A, was stolen from Rembrandt's museum. After all, it was the Masters.
4: Oh.
1: B, he used a golf club that was made from a tree from his grandfather's farm in Ohio.
4: Oh.
1: C, he used a golf club that was made from 714 Legos epoxied together. D, he made a golf club from a giraffe leg bone. Or E, he used a golf club at the Masters that he made with a 3D printer.
4: Oh, 3D printer.
1: Ding, ding, ding, ding, ding, ding, ding.
4: That's impressive.
1: Yeah.
4: Boy, that takes some serious pressure.
1: He didn't win, I don't think,
4: wow.
1: But that's all right. That's all right. Well,
4: how did it perform?
1: I don't know, except for the time that it broke. No, I don't know. I don't know.
4: I wish it had been his grandpa's.
1: Yeah, me too.
4: Yeah, that was too bad.
1: Ryan Wedding, a former Canadian Olympic snowboarder.
4: Okay.
1: A, was arrested for murdering a Mountie.
4: Oh.
1: B, reached the pinnacle of his life by being named to the FBI's most wanted list. C, he was charged with running a multinational drug trafficking ring. Or D, it was called the largest narco trafficking of all time, but there were no gold medals given.
4: Oh, it was a drug trafficking.
1: Yeah. B, C, and D are all correct.
4: Oh, Lord.
1: He was on the FBI's most wanted list.
4: Lord. Was he a young guy?
1: Well, I mean, I guess he was probably younger than 40.
4: Wow.
1: Certainly younger than 50.
4: That's a busy life.
1: Yeah. A referee. 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Next, that and me, the pharaoh of Radio Free New Orleans. and her, the great Hoda Mayo.
4: Hey, batter.
1: The grand vizier of Radio Free New Orleans. A referee at a flag football game in Cleveland, Ohio, A, was beaten up by two burly women.
4: Oh!
1: B, was run over by a car after a game dispute. C, was assaulted after chasing down a criminal. D, the criminal received free donuts for life.
4: Oh, jeez. I think it was he roughed up by two burly women?
1: No.
4: No. He chased down a criminal.
1: No.
4: Then that means that the donuts are out.
1: Yeah, that leaves one left.
4: What was the other one?
1: Was run over by a car after a game dispute.
4: Oh, God, was he really?
1: Yeah, yeah.
4: Do we know who did it?
1: The person driving the car. No. Well, yeah, well, somebody that he got into a fight with about the game.
4: Jeez.
1: Yeah, I don't remember her name. You know, Melinda Sexnight. I don't know.
4: It was a lady that ran
1: into the car? No, I don't know.
4: Oh.
1: It was a former Canadian Olympic snowboarder. But not the same one. They're a dangerous group. Yeah, they're outlawed in Canada now.
4: Oh, geez.
1: Canadian Olympic snowboarders. Temporarily, anyway. Okay, an umpire at a Major League ball game in, I can't remember what city it was in now.
4: Up east?
1: Yeah, it was Cincinnati or Philadelphia,
4: okay.
1: I think.
4: Okay.
1: A, was beaten by two burly women.
4: Oh.
1: B, was assaulted after he chased down a criminal and a criminal beat him up.
4: Jeez.
1: And put him in a hospital. Or C, the criminal received free donuts for life.
4: It's the same!
1: No. He didn't get hit by a car.
4: Oh.
1: He was either beaten up by two women, he was assaulted after he chased a criminal down and caught him, or the criminal in question got free donuts for life.
4: I wanted the two burly women.
1: No.
4: So he chased down a criminal and got beaten up?
1: Right. He was a Major League umpire, he got beaten up and he got put in the hospital. He caught the criminal, but the criminal, he fought the criminal.
4: Did he get donuts for life?
1: No, he didn't, but he should.
4: He should.
1: Not the criminal, but the umpire should.
4: Yeah.
1: I mean, okay.
4: My two burly women are not doing so well.
1: No, actually, it was three burly women.
4: Oh, okay, no.
1: It's a trick question. Tatsuya Imai, I-M-A-I, is a Astros... You know, Houston Astros Major League Baseball player from Japan who just signed a $54 million contract to play baseball.
4: Wow.
1: Okay. A, he does not like America, he says. It smells like Korea. B, he said he's not doing very good, even though he got paid $54 million. And his interpreter says he is not doing good because he cannot adjust to American lifestyle. C, he's not doing very good because he complained about the weather. The U.S. rain is wetter than Japanese rain, he says.
4: Oh.
1: Or D, he wants to bomb Seattle to get even for Nagasaki, and it really weighs on him. Or E, Main Street in Joplin, Missouri was not the same as Main Street at Disneyland, and he's very disappointed and he's not happy. So, one of these reasons is the reason that he's not doing good.
4: I so want to be Main Street.
1: No.
4: Oh, my God, I want it to be Main Street. It smells like Korea.
1: No. He says he cannot adjust to the American lifestyle. He doesn't like when they eat their dinner. He doesn't like all kind of different things they do here. Yeah. Well, he said, though, that if they would have paid him $55 million, he wouldn't worry about it. They only paid him $54 million, see?
4: Jeez.
1: Yeah, I tell the guy, I say, you know what, give me the money back and we'll put a stamp on your forehead.
4: There you go.
1: Okay.
4: Go home.
1: Go home. Yeah, that's right. Yeah. Now, this is not a sports question, but I made it into one.
4: Okay.
1: A top FEMA official says that he was teleported to a Waffle House.
4: Oh, Waffle House.
1: Hey, he was watching an Atlanta Braves game at the time when he was teleported.
4: Okay.
1: And all of a sudden, he was in a Waffle House. B, he was bowling at the time, and he was ready to win the game, but then whoosh. Or C, he is crazy and wants to be encased in a huge American football to attract chicks. Or D, teleporting, he says, is no fun, he said, and should not be considered as an Olympic sport.
4: I wanted to be in a football. It's no fun.
1: Well, I forgot to mention to people that this is a version of Wait, Don't Shoot Me, the New Orleans game show that tries to explain the unexplainable New Orleans, Louisiana government and culture, sports for theater people. I did it because my co-host is not a sports person, so I decided to come up with this copyrighted feature of this program, Sports for Theater People. But in Wait, Don't Shoot Me, as Hoda, the Grand Vizier, well knows, Hoda Mayo, There aren't necessarily any correct answers. Oh, wait, don't shoot me. So this is one where there isn't exactly a correct answer, although one answer that is partially correct.
4: Oh, it's closer? Yeah.
1: That would be D. He said, teleporting is no fun.
4: Oh, yeah.
1: You didn't hear his story?
4: No.
1: This guy is a top official at FEMA. And he said that he was teleported to a Waffle House.
4: Oh. Yeah. I want to read that story.
1: Well, look it up.
4: That's good. Waffle House. Have you heard when I watch weather, when there's a hurricane, I'm sorry, not a hurricane, but a tornado in an area,
1: yeah,
4: there's people watch how many Waffle Houses are closed.
1: Oh, I see.
4: And
1: there's
4: a Waffle House, and you know, if you know that a whole lot of them are closed, it's going to be a really bad tornado.
1: Right, yeah. Well, you know, the Carolina Panthers went to the Super Bowl a couple of years ago, and one of their players after the Super Bowl year, he was traded to Seattle. So he said that one of the secrets he thought that why the Carolina Panthers did so well and made it to the Super Bowl and played in the NFL, but they played in the NFL, is because there are so many Waffle Houses around the Carolina Panthers, you know, facility.
4: Okay.
1: And they're open 24 hours.
4: Okay.
1: So if they're working out at night, they need carbs. They had a Waffle House to go to. So when he got to Seattle, the first thing he asked was, where's the nearest Waffle House? And I think the nearest Waffle House was like in Missouri or something.
4: Oh, jeez!
1: So he was very disappointed. But I must note that Seattle did win the Super Bowl this year, so everybody has no bearing on that. But anyway.
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1: Onward! The White Sox, that's a baseball team in Chicago, had a giveaway this season. You go to the game and they give like free bat, they have a bat day, and they give like, the first 10,000 people get a free bat or whatever. They don't do that too much anymore because...
4: 75-cent Coca-Colas.
1: Yeah, they don't give bats away too much anymore, I don't think, because of the way the society is now.
4: Oh!
1: And
4: then
1: probably be like a...
4: A bat fight.
1: It would probably
4: fight,
1: be like,
4: yeah.
1: Like a reenactment of like a Grecian war in 3000 BC. Anyway, so the White Sox had a giveaway this season that raised a few eyebrows.
4: Oh, dear.
1: Or maybe not.
4: Okay.
1: A, bats designed to rob high-end jewelry stores for the first 5,000 people.
4: Oh.
1: A casino giveaway. A casino gave 10,000 bottles of a local soft drink, but one of them had cyanide in it. And the person who got that one, their family got $4 million in insurance money. Well, it's a gamble.
4: Oh.
1: See, the White Sox gave a hat designed, shaped like the Pope's mitre. You know the hat that the Pope wears?
4: Yeah. Those are the choices?
1: Those are the choices.
4: Well, they gave that with a hat.
1: Yes.
4: No.
1: Well, the Pope's from Chicago.
4: Oh, that's right. He's a Cubs fan.
1: No, he's a White Sox fan.
4: Oh, White Sox, sorry.
1: And that's
4: where are the Cubs now?
1: Chicago. But see, you don't understand, okay? Since you're not a sports fan,
4: this
1: is sports for theater people. See, in Chicago, traditionally, you're either a White Sox fan or a Cubs fan.
4: Oh,
1: but you're not both.
4: Oh!
1: I remember when I was a kid, my dad was working in Chicago, my mother took my sister and I to see the Cubs, and I was a White Sox fan.
4: Oh.
1: And I had a White Sox hat on. Well, these little punk kids, they just gave me all kind of trouble on the bus because I was wearing a White Sox hat to the Cubs game.
4: Oh, goodness.
1: In fact, the other day, after the Pope became Pope, he was riding around in his little Pope mobile in Vatican Square. The people were there, and somebody hollered something about the Chicago Cubs to him. And in Spanish, he said they lost.
4: Oh,
1: because they had just lost to the Cubs.
4: Sure.
1: Yeah. Anyway. All right. Javier Ortega is a referee at a referee at a soccer game in Ecuador.
4: Okay.
1: A, he won his weight in guacamole.
4: Oh.
1: B, he was shot to death by multiple shooters during the game.
4: Ooh.
1: C, police say they think that they did it on purpose. D, there was a rising amount of escalating violence in Ecuador. At a recent tennis match, a players were clubbed to death with steel sharpened rackets and strained into a cup.
4: Oh.
1: D, Ecuador welcomes all tourists with open arms.
4: He was shot.
1: Yeah.
4: He
1: was shot during the game.
4: Was it multiple?
1: No, several people ascending onto the field, or whatever you do onto the field.
4: Yeah.
1: And then you shot him.
4: Jesus.
1: Yeah. Yeah, Jesus was probably involved.
4: Give me the Pope.
1: Probably was asking.
4: Oh.
1: Okay. All right. Before John.
4: That's taking it seriously, though.
1: Yeah, well, you know.
4: Wow.
1: I think it was Ecuador during the World Cup about 20 years ago. Their star player.
4: Yeah.
1: One of their star players. He inadvertently, I don't know how much you've watched soccer, but
4: no.
1: When you play soccer, sometimes the players will, the only player that can handle a ball with his hands is the goalie.
4: Okay.
1: So sometimes what they'll do after a failed assault on the goal.
4: Okay.
1: And the defensive team has control of the ball, they will softly kick the ball back to the goalie, or kick the ball back to the goalie, and the goalie will grab it and then he will throw it way down the field.
4: Okay.
1: Well, in the World Cup, and I'm pretty sure it was Ecuador, one of their best players, I think it was, he kicked the ball back to his goalie, but unfortunately he kicked it a little bit too hard and not right at the goalie, it went in a goal.
4: Okay.
1: So the other team got a point.
4: Oh!
1: You call that an own goal, when you kick
4: yeah,
1: it in your
4: oh,
1: own goal.
4: Yeah, gotcha.
1: Well, when he went back to Ecuador, like a couple of weeks later,
4: oh dear,
1: he was standing outside of a bar and his car pulled up in front and it killed him. I'm sure it was related.
4: Wow.
1: Oh yeah. Okay.
4: Wow.
1: Forging on Sports for Theater People with Newman, Know Where You Got Them Shoes, Shacks, Not and the Great Hoda Mayo.
4: Oh goodness.
1: Tiger Woods, who has wrecked 3 vehicles since 2009.
4: Oh God, was it all DUI?
1: Probably.
4: Oh.
1: A, he is a very bad driver. Except, of course, on the golf course. B, he is silly, and all of the vehicles that he got into a wreck with have been sold to a junkyard in Kenner, and he promises to autograph all of the auto parts.
4: Oh,
1: C, a car made out of the parts from all of his vehicles is now the most expensive car ever assembled.
4: Oh, well, a car made out of the parts is now the most expensive. Well, he's silly.
1: Not one either. This one doesn't. The only answer that's right here is that he's a very bad driver, except of course on the golf course.
4: Oh, good God!
1: That's the only conceivable correct answer.
4: Good God!
1: All right, yeah. But I mean, somebody should have thought of that.
4: That's a great idea.
1: It is, yeah. Now it's too late, probably. But anyway, Philadelphia Phillies third baseman Alex Bohm, spelled B-O-H-M, by the way, in case you want to know, has an unusual relationship with his parents. A, he refuses to talk to them because of religious reasons.
4: Okay.
1: B, they have accused him of stealing their pet Labrador. C, they say he owes them $2 million for raising him and making him teaching him how to play baseball because he makes millions now. Or D, Bohm says that his parents, his father in particular, have stolen millions from him and he's suing them.
4: He's suing his family.
1: Yes.
4: Wow.
1: He gave them control of his money, and they did what they wanted with it. Evidently, according to him, now they said they didn't do it, but he said they did.
4: Ooh.
1: Yeah.
4: That's going to be a messy court filing.
1: Yeah.
4: Oof.
1: Yeah.
4: Oof. Oof.
1: All right.
4: Oh God.
1: Two more questions today on Sports for Theater People.
4: That's amazing.
1: John Bol Ajak. That's John, as you would think, with an H.
4: Okay.
1: B-O-L, middle name, Ajak. Last name.
4: Okay.
1: Played basketball at the University of Syracuse, and he is from the Sudan, or from Sudan, whatever,
4: okay.
1: However the hell you're supposed to say that. A, he returned to Sudan to run for president.
4: Oh.
1: And was shot for his trouble.
4: Oh.
1: B, he robbed a Starbucks at gunpoint. and got probation. C, he says he never wants to set foot in America again. D, he was deported after being arrested several times. E, he asserts that the U.S. Constitution allows him to be arrested an infinite amount of times and he still gets to stay here. Or, see, is it A, B, C, D, E, F?
4: Oh.
1: He was purchasing 112 bags of groceries at a 15 items or less checkout at Walmart and was arrested after the fight.
4: He was deported.
1: Yeah, he was deported. Yeah, well, he's going to be deported. Yeah, he said he never wants to set foot in America again.
4: God, that's his prerogative.
1: Yeah, it's okay with me. Yeah.
4: But was it because he
1: was arrested several times?
4: And that's why he doesn't want to come back?
1: I guess. Yeah, I don't know. He's just mad.
4: That's just.
1: Yeah. Well, anyway, thank you, you voted ALU, for playing Sports for Theater People. Remember, Sports for Theater People is a copyrighted fiction. A copyrighted feature of this program. Don't you worry about that. All right.
4: I have so much fun. Thank you.

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1: I'm Chris's mother. 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Please don't blame it on me. Thank you.
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2: News this hour from Town Hall. I'm Rich Thomason. Arriving late, the first hurricane of the 2026 Atlantic hurricane season, building strength in the Gulf of America. Hurricane Isaias is forecast to slam the northern Gulf Coast between Mississippi and the Florida Panhandle tomorrow into Saturday. The feds are holding an 18-year-old who allegedly planned an attack on the Mall of America near Minneapolis. Investigators say the man had pledged allegiance to ISIS.
3: The FBI charging the 18-year-old Somali immigrant with plotting an anti-Semitic terrorist attack on the Mall of America, which is owned by a Jewish person. He was arrested after buying an AK-47 and 200 rounds of ammunition for $600 from an undercover FBI agent. The feds have been tracking him for almost 2 years while he was exchanging messages with a confidential informant.
2: Correspondent Laura Winters. That plague outbreak in Siberia, President Trump refuses to fuel speculation about it possibly being linked to a bioweapons program.
4: Trump was asked the question by reporters in the Oval Office Wednesday, and he added, Russia says they have it under control, but we'll find out. On Tuesday, Trump said he was anticipating a phone call with Russia's Vladimir Putin about the plague issue, but that hasn't happened yet. Russian officials said at first a woman at an anti-plague research institute died from an unspecified form of the disease, then later said the woman died from pneumonia. Secretary of State Marco Rubio on Tuesday called on Russia to be more transparent about the incident. I'm Mark Neufield.
2: A federal appeals court panel is considering a lawsuit over Saudi Arabia's alleged role in the 9/11 attacks. Victims' families want the Saudis held accountable for 9/11. They first filed suit back in 2004. On Wall Street, the Dow is down about 22 points. The Nasdaq off 168. More on these stories, townhall.com.
5: Well, the hurricane has maximum winds of 80, could go to Cat 2, or possibly a strong Cat 2 before landfalling. Late tomorrow night, early Saturday morning on the coast between Gulf Shores, Alabama, and Pensacola, Florida, in that general vicinity. As far as impacts for Metro New Orleans, we're expecting a windy day Thursday and Friday. Tomorrow's the day preceding the landfall, and that's when we'll get under a few squalls, perhaps. But mainly, off to the east of it, the lakes, 1 to 3 feet, storm surge. East-facing shores, 3 to 5 feet. Mouth of the river to Grand Isle, only 1 to 3 feet. Becoming breezy, afternoon highs, middle 80s. Partly cloudy, tomorrow scattered storms are coming in. Won't be a washout. We'll have a couple of waves of showers, gusty winds, and then much improved going through the rest of the weekend under plenty of sunshine Saturday and Sunday. Drier flow of air with lower humidity, dropping the temperatures at night to the 60s, and the afternoon highs each day in the lower to middle 80s. Keep your guard up. Listen for updates. Ralph Sanji, 93.9 1560.
2: Legendary pitcher Roger Clemens will be awarded the Presidential Medal of Freedom, and with that honor, he'll be joining a very exclusive club of star athletes.
4: President Trump made the announcement Wednesday at a rally in Clemens' native Texas. Clemens, who played for years with the Red Sox and won 2 World Series with the Yankees, said he was stunned and that there's no other president he'd want to get the medal from. The award is the nation's highest civilian honor and has been given to athletes from Babe Ruth and Tiger Woods to Jackie Robinson and Joe DiMaggio. I'm Mark Mayfield.
2: Week 5 of the NFL season kicks off from the Lone Star State. The Cowboys battle the Buccaneers on Thursday Night Football from Arlington. Meanwhile, Sunday features another international matchup when the Eagles and the Jaguars meet in London. An NFC West showdown takes place in Seattle between the 49ers and the Seahawks later in the day, while the nightcap showcases the Ravens and Falcons. They'll be squaring off in Atlanta. News and analysis, townhall.com. Friends and foes of Israel turned out in New York City to mark the 3rd anniversary of the deadly Hamas terrorist attack in southern Israel.
6: Check it down! Check it down! Check it down! In Morningside Heights, pro-Palestinian demonstrators once again made their presence known at the gates of Columbia University. Outside of City Hall, organizers claim Mayor Mamdani has been capitulating to Zionist pressures. Students also walked out of class at NYU demanding the university shut down its campus in Tel Aviv. Meanwhile, supporters of Israel held several morning events across the boroughs, along with a ceremony at Union Square Park calling for peace. In New York, I'm Lizzie Radabali.
2: Researchers looking to slow human aging have been spending a lot of time with a tortoise named Jonathan. He was hatched before the Civil War. DNA tests show his cellular energy production still remarkably youthful, and scientists are hoping to find out why. More on these stories. Town Hall.
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12: Abuse Awareness Week. We thought we'd bring on a lady who's definitely been battling because her name is Renee Amar. She's Louisiana Motor Transport Association. She understands better than anybody when it comes to what they're fighting on a daily basis just to keep trucks on the road. Renee, it's been a while. How you doing?
13: Pretty good, Moon. How are you? I cannot believe it's October.
12: I'm telling you, girl. Look, you're going to blink. It's going to be Christmas. And you know how it goes once you get past Labor Day. Football season, college football is 50% over this weekend, and high school football is 60% over this weekend. So that it seemed like we just kicked off yesterday. So that kind of tells you how the time is flying.
13: It's insane.
12: Yeah.
13: It's totally insane.
12: So we want to spotlight the lawsuit abuse special in Louisiana, but nobody knows more than you. I would think, and let me just start this way. I would think out of everybody, the disappointment from you, because who you represent is as much as anybody, because when they went through the session, not this past one, but last year, they actually did a few things, okay? Some people think it was really big, and maybe that's so. But for y'all coming back this past session, y'all were hoping some kind of relief for the truckers, and you didn't see it.
13: Yeah, I would say over the last 2 years, 2 years before this year, right? They've done a couple of things. So you talked about Emily Chenevere's modified comparative fault. That will be helpful for us. And Michael Mellorine's Housley presumption. I'm not sure that you can bake that into our rates, but Jason DeWitt's, his, you know, pay for play, that's $100,000. That doesn't even touch our limits, and we'll talk about that in a minute. This year, you talk about disappointment, sadness, frustration, anger, any of those emotions, you could definitely point towards me, for sure. My truckers are not at the point where they have seen their rates decrease. In fact, the Department of Insurance, so year over year, our rates are still increasing. So I'm very unclear as to why the legislature thought they needed to take their foot off the gas. I'm very unclear as to why they
12: what we do is we do steps in the right direction, which fixes nothing. You got to have gigantic steps. Now, they did take a few gigantic steps, but I'm talking about specifically for the people you represent. I just can't believe they're going, well, this is really getting better, because I haven't talked to anybody in the trucking business. Insurance school, or even flat.
13: That's right. And Moon, what is really frustrating is that, let's just say you lose weight by dieting and exercising, so you get to your goal weight. The day that you get to your goal weight, do you quit dieting and exercising?
12: No.
13: That day,
12: no.
13: You just stop. You just start, you go and you start eating a Big Mac every day and you quit walking?
12: Yeah, but that's what I call a step in the right direction. Boy, you made a step in the right direction. Now what you're going to do, and you don't do anything.
13: Yeah, we did like really one bold reform over the last 3 years, and that was Representative Chenevert's bill. What we did in Representative Mellorine's bill was we took a policy that we were the only state in the nation that had the Housley presumption. The ridiculousness that we passed that and that we're championing ourselves by the fact that we did that, it's ludicrous to me.
12: Well, here's
13: that. We were the only state in the nation that had that.
12: Well, here's the proof in the pudding. Tell me right now why you're on air, how insurance rates are going down and the truckers are not the target of every TV paying trial lawyer.
13: All you've got to do is drive down the interstate. And what I need folks to understand is that you have insurance on your car, and those limits are $25,000, $50,000. And so if you're a lawyer and you're going to get paid,

0: paid 30% on $25,000 or $50,000, you know, that calculates to, you know, whatever percentage that is, what, $10,000 or $15,000. So what a trucker has to purchase per federal law, the minimum is $750,000. I guarantee you there's not a trucker on the road that has that minimum amount of insurance. I promise you it's at least $1 million. If you're carrying a hazardous material in your truck, that's $5 million. And that, my friends, is why they are the target of every single billboard lawyer in the state of Louisiana and across the nation.
1: By the way,
0: lawyer, I want 30% of that.
1: By the way, that's why we see them on TV and in our trucks and driving in the trucks, and almost every TV trial lawyer, every single one of them is going to put a picture of a truck. And I think you're right. What you're doing is you're telling people and you're sending a message. If a truck goes too fast by you, we can get some money from it. And that's what they're doing.
0: That's right. That's right. If we just do the slightest little thing that seems not right, right? If we don't take one safety class, if we don't show up one time, that is how much they vilify the trucking industry and our truck drivers. That is what they do to us in the courtroom and every single time we show up to a case. That is what they do to us.
1: Yeah.
0: It's ridiculous.
1: Why do you think, Renee, a little bit of flip side with you, why do you think insurance companies settle with these people? It's because they either know they're going to get beat, or they figure, you know what, if we do settle, it's going to be a lot less than if we lose, and we don't know, we think we can win, but if we lose, it's going to be a lot more money. Why do you think this settles?
0: Well, and look, Moon, we are not overly empathetic towards the insurance companies. My members have a lot of frustration when it comes to them. But I can also understand, you know, that's a huge risk,
1: yeah,
0: right?
1: Sure.
0: Especially when you look at certain jurisdictions in Louisiana where we have had some nuclear verdicts. And when I say nuclear, I'm not even talking about $10 million that other people are talking about. I'm talking about $420 million verdicts. I don't know who they think is going to pay that verdict, but that is a verdict that is against an insurance company. So an insurance company is looking at this jurisdiction and they're saying, do I go ahead and settle for $500,000, or am I going to end up in court with a possible verdict of $200 million?
1: Mm-hmm.
0: That we're going to have to go then appeal,
1: yep,
0: and pay cost after cost for the attorneys to defend. That is what the insurance company and the trucking companies are looking at, because we have to pay those legal costs as well.
1: Let me ask you a question.
0: And so that is what they're computing.
1: You've got the battle of the insurance and the cost, trial lawyers, especially the TV ones. And now you got to deal with diesel. How hard is it right now to be in the business you're in for them to just survive? And is their profit marginal? And can they increase the cost of when they trucking and bringing stuff to people? Can they just increase the cost? I mean, how's all that working in the business perspective?
0: No, it's incredibly difficult right now, especially for my small truckers. For a larger trucker, they do have a fuel surcharge, but what people do not understand is that the fuel surcharge you can get right now, but you're not getting paid for that product for maybe 30, 60, or 90 days, right?
1: Yeah, okay.
0: So, yeah, you're putting gas in your truck today. You're putting, you know, gas in your fleet, 10, 20, 30, you know, trucks in a week. And these, again, I put 17 gallons in my car. They're not putting 17 gallons. You're talking about hundreds,
1: yeah,
0: in a fleet in a week. They're not getting paid for that load for probably 60 days. And so we've got to have some cash flow to be able to survive in this economy right now. It's the small truckers that are going to shrink and the owner operators that are going to shrink right now. So we're going to see a shrinkage in capacity in the market.

0: Sifting through your closet in the morning, do you ever wonder...
1: Barb, which collar looks better, the blue one or the white one?
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13: Yep, they sure are, Moon, and they're doing it simply because of the insurance prices, because If you can buy insurance in Mississippi, and, you know, there's a myriad of reasons why, you know, damage caps and the way that they, you know, view litigation over there, you can buy your insurance in Mississippi for $5,000, or you buy insurance in the state of Louisiana and it costs you $10,000. Mm-hmm. I mean, you're committing malpractice for your own business.
14: Sure.
13: If you, you know, keep your business here in the state of Louisiana. And so I have had many business owners that have moved out of state to other states, not just Mississippi, but Texas and Arkansas. Absolutely.
3: You see, these big TV trial lawyers, they get very wealthy. Then this is the problem I have with them. They can get wealthy. I don't care about that. They get very wealthy. Then they get involved in politics. They help and elect.
13: Yep.
3: They help elect judges and representatives. They all these people have been head of politics. So a company like you, where you represent an industry like you, you represent a lot of companies. You got to fight them in the legislature now because they're trying to protect
13: yep.
3: their money that they're making just tons of money. I mean, so much money, it's not even funny. So that's what happens. And then they get involved in politics. And then they're influencing voters because it seems to me, if you were a representative, a senator, this is a no-brainer. You want your companies to be able to fund money. I mean, so much money, it's not even funny. So that's what happens. And then they get involved in politics, and then they're influencing voters because it seems to me, if you were a representative, a senator, this is a no-brainer. You want your companies to be able to afford to stay here. And you guys...
13: That's right.
3: Atlanta Venable and them have made it out many, many times to show us that this is part of our problem. Might not be the only problem, but it's a big part of it.
13: Well, and Moon, all we're asking for is a level playing field, just like with the medical billing, right? If you're presented with a $400,000 bill, but what it really should be is a $90,000 bill, but the jury or the judge can't see that, in what world is that a level playing field? Like, we go into a courtroom with both of our hands tied behind our back, and so do our lawyers. That's not fair. That's not level. And until the legislature fixes that, but they're not going to because of what you just said, the trial lawyers and the billboard lawyers and the third-party funders, they're way too deep in that state capitol.
3: Oh, no, that's what I'm telling people. So if you go with their candidates and you go with the people they're going to support, you ain't winning nothing. And that's what I'm saying. They get too big, too fast. And I'm not talking about all of them. There's a lot of good trial lawyers, and I know them. I know a lot of them. They just play by the rules and do what they got to do because this is
13: that's
3: the rules.
13: Right.
3: And that's all they want. They're not in politics. They don't run one ad, not one ad to brag they win. Think about it. They're bragging about the billions of dollars they won. You know what they forget to tell people? Oh, by the way, we got 30 or 40% of that. They don't tell you that. They just say, look what we got for our customers. What they should have said, here's what's for the customer, and here's what we got for us.
13: Also, that billions of dollars is coming from your insurance money.
3: Absolutely.
13: Insurance is socialized, and so we're all paying for that.
3: You notice?
13: Like, do people realize that?
3: You notice all the billboards and lawyers always were running commercials about the oil and gas industry. Now that they run them out, you don't see them running about oil and gas industry. All about the truckers. That must be where the new money is. If the truckers and the insurance companies run out of money, who's the next people they're going to go after?
13: Somebody's
3: that's what I'm curious.
13: Next.
3: Somebody's
13: that's
3: next.
13: That's right. There's a deep pocket next. Yeah. That's right.
3: As long as it's not
13: good. Somebody's got to be next.
3: Hey, as long as it's not good-looking talk show hoes, I'm okay.
13: You have a big, deep insurance product, right?
3: Yeah, that's right. They go after me and see how much I'm worth. After they start laughing, they might put money in my account. So let me ask you this question.
13: I don't think you probably have good enough insurance for that.
3: No, but let me do this real quick with a couple minutes to go. What are the things you need for the legislature to pass to make this better?
13: Give us
3: some examples.
13: These three. So just what I was talking about, this transparency with these medical bills. You would not walk to a car lot. We know that you don't pay the sticker price on a truck, but if a truck is $85,000, you're not ultimately going to pay 10, right?
3: No.
13: You're probably going to ultimately pay 80, $79,000. Well, if a truck is $85,000, ultimately we're going to end up paying a $10,000 bill. This is ridiculous, and it's not how it should be in the courts, right? Yeah. So we should have transparency with our medical bills. But that is how they make money off of the system, and it should be exactly what they did in Florida. That's what we want in Louisiana. A ban on third-party litigation funding. I know y'all talked about that this week. And a non-economic damage cap, which is what Kelly Dickerson and Senator Beth Mizell ran, just like they have in the state of Mississippi, or similar to what they did in the state of Oklahoma recently. Even Oklahoma did it. And so those are three really big, bold reforms that our legislature could do that would move the needle for us, not a step in the right direction.
3: Yeah, a step in the right direction gets you run over.
13: Yeah, it sure does.
3: Right to get you crushed. All righty. Her name is Renee Amar, Louisiana Motor Transport Association. Real quick, website, if some people can get in touch with you.
13: LMTA.LA. Thanks, Moon.
3: All right, Renee. God bless. Thank you so much. All right, folks, we got to take a break. More to come on the Moon Griffon Show. We'll get deeper in some other stuff when we get back. Don't go nowhere.

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2: Louisiana Radio Network, I'm Andrew Greenstein. Isai ES became the first Atlantic hurricane of 2026 at 10:30 last night, breaking the old record for the latest first hurricane by 26 days. LSU Health climatologist Barry Kime says landfall will occur tomorrow night well east of Louisiana.
3: Landfall is expected right around at Alabama-Florida borders between Orange Beach and Pensacola. And that'll happen sometime on Friday evening.
2: Now, despite that, a tropical storm warning is in effect for the coastal regions of southeast Louisiana. The University of Louisiana System names its presidential search committee, which will help the Board of Supervisors select the next president of Louisiana Tech. It includes State Representative Chris Turner, who says while the search will stretch coast to coast, he would like to see the next president to be hired from within.
4: Would love to see somebody from Louisiana Tech be there, but if there's another qualified candidate that we can check off all the boxes, I think we're wide open to any candidate coming in and applying and see who's the best fit.
2: LRN.
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2: There are 10 constitutional amendments on the November 3rd ballot, five of them dealing with property taxes.
1: Public Affairs Research Council President Stephen Procopio says the amendments involving property taxes attempt to help out several different groups, including surviving veteran spouses, the elderly, and low to middle income households. Procopio says if approved, it will mean
7: every dollar that you're removing from the tax rolls is a dollar that doesn't go to services like fire, police, and school.
1: Procopio says Amendment 2 will take some reading up on.
7: Just have to understand a lot about how property taxes are done and assessed and reassessed.
1: He encourages voters to read their guide to the fall constitutional amendments on PAR's website. I'm Jeff Palermo.
2: The parents of a Lafayette Parish teenager who was killed in a mass shooting at the Mall of Louisiana in Baton Rouge back in April have sued the mall. 17-year-old Martha Odom's parents alleged that mall management was negligent in providing security, leading to the shooting that resulted in their daughter's death. LouisianaRadioNetwork.com.
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13: Been hearing this for years. If they would just do something about these insurance rates. He said, man, we can make a good living. He said, but they strangle us because of not making some adjustments. These steps in the right direction. And I've been told by legislators, people that I trust, look, man, we really did a lot that one deal. So what are we doing next year, which was this year? We didn't do anything. Alan Seaball, by the grace of God, got one bill passed today. I think the governor had vetoed. Everybody was for it, so he got it back through the process. The governor didn't veto, and I appreciate that. It's just, if we don't change those things, it's just not good. And I'm excited about what's happening in Louisiana and the jobs and the job opportunities for people. If I'm just going by what they're telling me, what I'm seeing and what I'm hearing from people on the ground in these areas, where SpaceX is coming, Meta, I saw where they were building something. Like I said, I know St. Francisville is supposed to be doing something south of Shreveport. I saw in the Rapides Parish, which desperately needs jobs and businesses. It's been something that's starting to develop there as well. So, and then, you know, the plants in Ascension Parish and stuff like that. So there's a lot of things to look at where businesses are coming here, you know. And so I'm going to be grateful for that because I'm the one that always said, let's get the business plan first. But government's going to get a lot of money from it. But if they spend it all, it kind of goes away in time. They're going to be begging for more. And they'll come to you and me. The best way to create tax base, listen to me, I'm right about this. The best way to create a tax base for your state or your community is by bringing in business, bringing in manufacturing, bringing in things that start from the ground up. And when that makes other businesses, they help all kind of other businesses, and those businesses grow. And what grows from there is your tax base. So that way government gets accordingly. They don't get first. You ever notice we got to pay our taxes up front so the government gets theirs first before we go home and feed our family? That's the mindset of everybody's prediction. It got there last. That means communities are growing because of the private sector. You got to have police. Thank God for police. You got to have school teachers. Yes, absolutely. But if you're not growing the base, you're not growing the tax base, you can't have none of that. None of that's ever created unless you got the private sector working. No money for teachers' salaries or police or anything else. You got to have a private sector. Now, I think it all goes in. But it got to start somewhere. And I just believe that maybe, and I give credit this big that he said that, that's what they're trying to do. People will say, well, I don't know what was done behind the scene. I got all that. I understand. I get it. But I know this, you got to have a base. You got to have a base for your economy. You can fix roads. Never mind. We don't ever fix roads. But you can fix other things. So we're not going to fix roads. All right, so talking to a friend of mine, and it's probably the worst fear that I've been telling y'all in this election. I'm looking at the whole country. I know the problem is the people that say they ain't going to vote normally vote Republican. I didn't say all, but normally vote Republican. Still hearing people say they ain't going to go vote. And by the way, I'm not just hearing from people here. A friend of mine checked on his family in Texas and friends in Texas and in the Senate race, Tallywacker, Tallarico, because Paxton, people that normally vote conservative. They're saying they think both of them are unscrupulous. They don't like either one of them. And here's the words coming out of their mouth. We decided we're not going to vote in the Senate race. And that vote becomes more for the Democrats who are excited, who are going to vote, and we got people going to sit on the sidelines. And I don't understand. This is the part of voting that somebody's going to have to explain to me. I don't know if I ever did what I'm getting ready to tell you, but if I did, it wouldn't surprise me. Because I'm as hypocritical as the next guy. You ready? What? Okay, so you take people, I'm going to use Trump as an example. You take people who hate Donald Trump. They don't know why they hate him, but they hate him. They were told to hate him. They were taught to hate him. The media taught you to hate him. The Democrats and Republicans taught you to hate him. So what you do, and I'm going to look at that in the Paxton-Tallarico race. They hate Donald Trump so much. In this case, some of them hate Paxton so much, they won't even look at the other candidate who will cost them and hurt them and devastate them. They won't even care what they stand for. They'll go vote for him and don't vote at all, which helps that person. That means they hate somebody so bad, they're going to vote again. They're not even going to look to their left at the candidate like Tallarico. You say you're a Christian. Look at the blasphemy he put on Jesus Christ. Look at this guy as a socialist and a Marxist and all behind Mondani and all this stuff. He's probably behind Sharia law, too, which does not belong in the United States of America. That's a fact. Does not belong here at all. It does not go along with none of our laws, none of our republic, none of our Christian heritage. And you mean to tell me you hate somebody that you're willing to go put somebody in? You're not even willing to look at how bad they're going to cost you personally, business, your family, but you hate that person so bad. You're going to go vote for somebody who's going to hurt you. Donald Trump ain't hurt anybody. Paxton ain't hurt anybody. But you're willing to go put a Tallarico in there. I'm just using this as an example. Or El Saad, or whatever you call his name. Or this nut in Alaska that could beat Sullivan from the left. You're willing to put them in here, and they telling you what their policy is going to be. Because you're not willing to take the time to look how bad. Who's going to hurt the country first? Who's going to hurt your state? Who's going to hurt your community? And who's going to hurt your family? Tallarico is going right down the line of all these other nutted up, hateful people. But you hate Paxton so bad. And if you decide you're not voting, look, folks, I told y'all again, people don't want to vote. They have that right. All because you hate somebody so bad. I don't understand. Look, I didn't like Bill Edwards. I didn't know him. I met him once. He was a nice guy. I voted against him because his policies were sorry. But you had people like Jay Darden and Scott Angel jump up and tell you they hated him so bad, they taught you to hate, they taught you to hate David Vitter so bad that you wouldn't put a guy in there who should have never been governor, who hurt this state, hurt the financial and the business state. By the way, Scott McKay at 10:30. We'll talk about this because they got this Invest Louisiana group that want all this leftist stuff back in. He hurt us with jobs. He lied to us about a $2 billion deficit that he ran up. They raised $7 billion in taxes, and I tell you, Edwards and them ran people out of the state. They did. But we hated Vitter so bad. And even Eddie Rispondi, what he did to Doc Abraham, which was stupid. Excuse my French, but it's stupid. And people hated Eddie because of what he did. And they watched Edwards walk back in when I told y'all he was a one-term governor. He was until Rispondi came on the scene and decided, well, I'm going to wipe all of Ralph Abraham's voters who got 321,000 votes. And half of them stayed home. And some of the other ones voted for Edwards because Rispondi was so bad. And so that's a good example. Eddie only lost 5,000 votes. I voted for Eddie. I even politicked and went to a couple functions. The point being is they had people in the Abraham camp said, I am out. I'm not voting. I thought they should have voted. They had a choice. I'll get emails ripping my head off. That's fine. But they didn't vote. And we got 4 more years, probably the worst governor we ever had. He was horrible. He ran the last state. We created open, but we did get an expansion, and we tried to get minimum wage up. And you remember Bel Edwards vetoed a bill to protect children from getting their private parts cut off. That's how woke he was. He wanted kids, boys and girls, bathrooms. He vetoed a bill on that. They had to go override both of those bills. And thank God for the Republicans back then. So you're going to go vote for Tallarico, and for 6 years, he's going to be a United States Senator. 6 years. And you're not thinking because your hate is so bad against somebody, you're just not going to vote. Which To me, it's just like voting for the left, because they going to vote. You know? If you got 100 for Tallarico and 100 for Paxton voters, and Tallarico's all 100 of his go vote, and 12 voters don't go vote for Paxton, who usually vote Republican, and they don't go vote, he's going to get 88 votes, and he gets beat. And you say, well, I didn't vote for him. But boy, I tell you, thank you. You didn't vote for him, but look who walked in. It's just incredible to me that people don't do it. Anyway, let's take a break. 844-766-6607. But I'm telling you what I heard from Texas was what I just gave you. We'll take a break. Be right back.

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0: Let's go. Hey, y'all all. Welcome back. It is the Moon Griffon Show. Friday Eve, Matthew James Tax Pro Hotline, 844-766-6607 is the number. If you'd like to be part of the program, it's your opportunity to be a voice. Yeah, but just made the point. I want y'all to remember this when the election's over. And it'll be over soon. I mean, today is the 8th. I think it's November 3rd. I mean, we're less than a month away from counting votes. Well, if you're in California, or Vermont, or Maine, or Oregon, New York, you might count votes into December, January, depending on how you can get the outcome you want. But for normal states, they'll have it wrapped up that night because it ought to be that simple. And my biggest thing I'm looking at is who doesn't go vote? You know, who doesn't go vote? Blaming Trump for the inflation and high prices is almost comical to me. We have, if you take away gas prices, we've had mega inflation on the Biden. People forget. It's a problem. You know, elected officials know this. People forget prices actually about saying a little higher back then. And because it was an election year. But you remember, the Democrats only will get beat with Biden. Threw Biden out. Kamala Harris. It was bad. It was so bad. Even James Cole missed the South. Oh, Serpent Head. He was talking about he get rid of Joe Biden. And then Trump took a debate early to let Biden get on the national scene. Everybody saw what everybody knew, and I think that was all. I think all that was designed to get him to throw back in the debate early to let Biden get on the national scene. Everybody saw what everybody knew, and I think that was all. I think all that was designed to get him to throw Biden out. And remember, I said that. I said, you know, I think they got him out there because they want to get him out. The best thing to do is put him on stage. And President Trump ain't scared to debate nobody. So let's debate. So they debated it, and it was bad for Biden, and people saw it, and it was easy to get rid of. But they got rid of him not because of his mind. They got rid of him because he was doing so bad, and they knew he was going to get beat. So they made the switcheroo, and they gave it to Harris. People forget that. So you think putting the same type people back in charge is going to make your life better? Yeah, the Iran war has been tough. I don't, right or wrong, I don't have a clue, but I know this. Man, things were high way before Trump came. Yet Trump would be blamed. I'll tell you something else I'm watching. And I know Trump's gotten in fight with Republicans as well. This is just my personal opinion. Somebody mentioned to me that looked like Trump is starting to get in fight with the party. Well, I can believe that, and here's why. President Trump knows his presidency is going to depend on this election for him to get anything through in the next couple years that he's the president. So if he loses one, or if he loses both the houses, you know, House and the Senate, it's going to be hard for him to do anything. Now, I'm going to tell you something else I see coming. You got all the Democrats hate Trump. You got all the media that hate Trump. And you got the Bill Cassidy, Cornyn, a wing of the Republican Party that hate him. We get beat in the House and Senate. Not only are the Democrats and the media who's turned on Trump before when he walked down the stage, they laughed at him, then they turned on him. You got these Republicans. You know what the Republicans are? They're going to join in the chorus. And at the end of the day, and I know how people think, it's like I'm telling you, these people may vote for somebody else. They're going to have Republicans and people that voted for him turn on him. And all of a sudden, the only thing we're going to hear is how Donald Trump hurt this country, and how Donald Trump caused the problem in this country, and how Donald Trump died because Republicans ain't going to take responsibility for their actions. They never did. And the Democrats already want to blame you for everything anyway, and then people are going to go out and vote for Democrat and a Democrat president next time, and kumbaya, we're going to all be singing kumbaya. More borders open, Medicare for all, maybe get rid of the presidency in the Senate, maybe have a stock deal, and that's how you lose a country in 2 years. I know, Moon, you way off. You let us lose the House and Senate, the same Republicans. I saw Bill Cassidy do it last time, cycle. What did he do? First time a sitting president lost the presidency and the House and Senate all in the same time. Remember, he said it all the time. And Democrats ran the Green New scam through us. They opened the borders. People getting raped, child molestation, child sex schemes, COVID. They pushed that Dr. Fauci down our throat. They interviewed Fauci. He was like, I'll go to Congress anytime. He pleaded the fifth 9,400 times. Folks, that's what I'm saying. People don't vote against somebody because they hate somebody so bad. And you look at the other side. You know? You look at the other side, they never pay attention. Never pay attention. Never pay attention. At all, who they gonna put in office and what they stand for. Never. Never pay attention. Don't even care. And that's how you lose a country. But you know, watch our football games on Friday and Saturday and Sunday, man. Grilling and barbecuing. Who cares about the politics? What these people want to do is absolutely outrageous. I'm just throwing something out there for you to think about. Because I think if the Republicans do get beat in the House and Senate, it's going to be for two reasons. Number one, the people that don't go vote. Well, actually more than that, but that's one. Number two is people who won't pay. They hate somebody so bad they don't want to go vote. So they're willing to put somebody in. They're not even putting any research in. And number three, when it's all said and done, watch how many people on the Republican side blame Trump, because they'll never take responsibility, ever take responsibility for their actions. And that's what we battle right now. So I'm just, look, once again, I'm not looking at it like other people. I'm probably not. And I always say this, and I don't mean this from looking at a mountain, looking down. I just see things differently from my set of eyes and the concept of the spirit that I try to live in. I never said Trump was God and Trump was perfect, because he's not. And I don't like, $5,000 to everybody if you win, I disagree with that totally. Okay? But these Republicans, if they get beat, watch them go crazy on Trump. And then what they'll do will help elect. And if I'm the Democrats, you win the House and Senate, and you can get everybody to blame Donald Trump for every problem we have in the country. I run. You want a progressive leader like they did with Barack Obama? You put up the worst progressive leader you ever seen in your life, and they'll probably win because people won't pay attention. They're going to be so mad at Donald Trump. They'll not be mad at Trump. That's what I think's happening. All right, I got to take a break. 844-766-6607.
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6: Big news this hour from Town Hall. I'm Rich Thomason. An 18-year-old American man of Somali descent is accused of plotting an ISIS-inspired attack on a crowded venue near Minneapolis.
7: The FBI says the 18-year-old pledged his allegiance to ISIS and was looking to shoot and kill people at the Mall of America, which is owned by a Jewish person. The suspect stated that even if he killed 30 people, no one would go there anymore. I want to harm the Jew. Minnesota U.S. Attorney Daniel Rosen.
8: He did purchase a firearm. He purchased an AK-47, four 30-round magazines, and I believe it was 200 rounds of ammunition. And it was after that purchase was complete that he was arrested immediately.
7: Laura Winters reporting.
6: President Trump's latest campaign stop on behalf of Republicans running in the midterms found him in San Antonio last evening, stumping for GOP Senate candidate, Texas Attorney General Ken Paxton.
9: A vote for Telefrico is a vote to turn Texas into a dirty, failing, crime-ridden third world dumping ground. And a vote for Ken Paxton is a vote to save Texas and defend everything that made Texas great and makes America great.
6: The president will be hitting the road again tomorrow with a planned trip to central New York State, a Syracuse rally for Republican gubernatorial candidate Bruce Blakeman. People along the Gulf Coast from Mississippi to the Florida Panhandle racing for a hurricane expected to hit tomorrow on into Saturday. Weekly jobless claims dropped a bit last week. The Labor Department reports 197,000 first-time claims for unemployment benefits the week ending October 3rd, down about 2,000 from the previous week. Watching Wall Street, the Dow is down 175 points, the Nasdaq off 117, the S&P 21 points lower. More on these stories, Town Hall.
10: Well, the hurricane could go to Cat 2, or possibly a strong Cat 2 before landfalling. It's between Gulf Shores, Alabama, and Pensacola, Florida, in that general vicinity. That's where the storm is expected to cross the coast. And at that point, eastward, as well as a little bit off to the west, including parts of the Mississippi Gulf Coast, some strong surge, as well as hurricane-force winds. Outer areas of lower parishes, east-facing shores, St. Bernard, Black Evans parishes, can expect 3 to 5 feet storm surge. That's, of course, affecting in unprotected areas. So the Metro New Orleans area, so far so good, 30, 40 mile per hour gusts tomorrow, and with that a few passing showers or squalls. Otherwise, not a whole lot of activity and in much improved conditions headed into the rest of the weekend. Under lower humidity too, Saturday and Sunday, early 60s in the morning go to afternoon highs. Under partly sunny skies, perhaps still breezy, back to the lower to middle 80s. Listen for updates. Ralph Sanji, 93.9 1560.
6: A lawsuit against an anti-Trump special counsel hits a speed bump as judges bail on hearing the case.
11: Senator Marsha Blackburn's lawsuit against former special counsel Jack Smith is on hold after every federal judge in Tennessee's middle district stepped aside. The October 5th order does not say why. The Sixth Circuit will now assign a judge from outside the district. Blackburn sued over phone records collected in the Arctic Forest investigation, saying the subpoena violated her constitutional rights. Willie Nelson, The White House.
6: Cornell University's handling of allegations of rape at a frat house in 2024, sparking more civil unrest. Yesterday, student groups, including the Cornell NAACP chapter and Students for a Democratic Cornell, held a sit-in at the Toni Morrison Dining Hall on campus. Lasted about 7 hours because that's the same amount of time the former student known as Jane Doe claims that she was sexually assaulted by fraternity members at Cornell. News and analysis, townhall.com. It was a plumbing problem at 20,000 feet, a most unpleasant situation that forced a Madrid to Dallas flight to make an unscheduled landing in New York.
12: It happened Tuesday. With nearly 300 people on board the 10-hour flight, the pilot told air traffic control at John F. Kennedy International Airport, quote, "We only have two potties operating on board for American 37. The plane usually has 8 bathrooms available. The flight was grounded in New York for more than 3 hours before continuing on to Dallas. I'm Monica Nelson.
6: The USS Abraham Lincoln returning to its home port today, San Diego, ahead of the carrier strike group's official arrival. War Secretary Hegseth flew out to visit the sailors and Marines who've been part of a 10-month deployment to the Middle East. Hegseth acknowledges it was not an easy deployment, but he credits the crew with having changed the arc of history. More on these stories, Town Hall.
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0: No news. Can I have my phone back? Thank you, man. Golly, you can't even get good help around here anymore. Joe said, I go, really? All right. We're waiting. I placed the phone call. Billy Tozan has a great piece. He's dealing with billionaires. Oh, here, Joe. Called the wrong one. I know, but I'm going to let you handle it. Tell him. Anyway, we're hoping to get former Congressman Billy Tozan. He actually wrote a piece about billionaires paying taxes because we got all the politicians on the left running around saying, we need these billionaires to pay more. I didn't realize we had 200,000 billionaires here. They need to pay more taxes. And he's making a point that, Billy's making a point that they pay a lot of taxes, and he goes through the whole thing. And you know, he's been around this game for a long, long time. He was a representative, I don't know, 20, 30 years. And so we're hoping we can get him on. If we can, I'll let him explain, because it's really telling what these people are doing, running around talking about billionaires and all the money. I got another story. It's on my phone. Joe's got it right now. And I want to share this with you as well, because it's one of the leftists. They said we do not have a spending problem. Okay? We do not have a spending problem, is what they tell us, which is not true. It's just not true. But anyway, I want to get to that because the comment is absolutely outrageous. So we do have Mr. Tozan now. So let's welcome to the program former Congress Billy Tozan. Mr. Tozan, how you doing?
17: I'm doing well, Moon. How about you, my friend?
0: I'm doing pretty good. I ran into talked to one of your good friends. I could say your good friend from Nichols, Mr. Rusty Cluche, the other day, and he told me to tell Mr. Tozan.
17: We got a lot of friends in Nichols.
0: Yeah, no doubt about it. And I had a brother and sister that went to school there, so it was all cool. Anyway, look, I appreciate you taking a few minutes. I know this is pretty quick, but I got a chance to read your article, which I thought was good, pretty good. And I kind of laughed because at the beginning of it, we talked about billionaires. And you came across and said, look, I'm not trying to defend billionaires. And I know what you're doing, because the first thing you say, let me tell you something good about billionaires, somebody's going to get mad at you because that's the translation in people's minds.
17: Well, you know, the left has played this number for a long time, that the rich, particularly billionaires, don't pay their fair share. And so I did a little research to see if that was true. And it turns out it's not only not true, but billionaires are paying quite an extra share.
0: Well, talk a little bit about it. Tell us what's going on. Tell us about the article you wrote, because I thought it was really good.
17: Well, basically, first of all, Treasury doesn't exactly identify billionaires. they identify you by the whether you're in the top echelon of taxpayers. And so they took the top 200,000, which includes all the billionaires, and they actually only a 0.1% of total taxpayer population. And yet that small group at the very top pays 16% of all the taxes that are collected each year. That's way over their share of national income. And then I did a little research to see what's going on around the world, because Bernie and the left have been calling on wealth taxes as being the rescue for America's debt. And it turns out that billionaires already are paying more than the billionaires in the Netherlands, in Sweden, in France. And then it turns out that France had a wealth tax, and they had a 75% high rate. They appealed all that. Mm-hmm. They found out they were actually losing money because billionaires would move out of France. And then I checked a little further, and I saw Sweden did the same thing. They got rid of their wealth tax, and they started collecting actually a lot more money. Sweden is rebounding. They're building a capitalist system there. Mm-hmm. And then I checked Spain, and they indicate they're losing $6 for every $1 that their billionaire wealth tax collects.
18: Wow. Wow.
17: So first of all, it's just unproved billionaires in America actually are being taxed at a heavier rate than the top 10% in any country in Europe right now that Bernie points to. And then I did a one check-in, and I found out that it's the first time we look at that. In fact, Franklin Roosevelt looked at a wealth tax to fund the Social Security system. And what he discovered was that a wealth tax is very unreliable, because it works good in good times. Everybody's doing well, and so you collect the money. But the first time hard times hit, and as you know, we had a hard time.

0: during Frank Roosevelt's years.
1: Yep.
0: The money dries up at the top, and as a result, when people need it the most, they need social services the most, the money's not there. So he built the Social Security system around a broad-based employment tax rather than on a wealth tax. So history tells us it's a stupid thing to try. It doesn't work. But more importantly, that billionaires actually are paying quite a bit more than their fair share.
1: Yeah, I appreciate you grabbing the number because, like you said, the message out there from the left is, you know, with nobody, they're not paying enough taxes is our problem. And I think you're going to agree with me, Mr. Tozan. And your day may have been a little different because the debt wasn't out of whack, but it's so out of whack. They keep saying we don't have a spending problem. And they think that the tax cuts by Donald Trump has caused all this. And but we got record revenue coming in. And you know, you got, if you got $5.2 trillion coming in and you spending $7.2, you got a spending problem. And I just want to get your thoughts on that. I just want to get your thoughts on that.
0: Well, you know, if you buy into Bernie's argument and all these leftist Muslims that are now running around the country, you have to believe that, you know, we're undertaxed in America. I'd try that on anybody in Cajun countries. You think we're undertaxed. We're not undertaxed at all.
1: Oh,
0: when you've got
1: God.
0: All the hidden taxes, the hidden prices of groceries, for example, carry all the corporate tax. That's about a 25% tax.
1: Yeah.
0: When you look at all the tax from gasoline and all the hidden taxes plus income taxes, you come to that same conclusion, money. We're not undertaxed. We're overspent. We spend money like drunken sailors and when we don't have the revenue to back it up. And these leftists want us to spend more and tax more. For God's sake, that's exactly the wrong direction for this country.
1: Yeah, former Congressman Billy Tozan, my special guest. Yeah, and listen, I appreciate you writing the story. There would be people that go, oh, come on, Billy, the billionaires and millionaires or whatever, they got plenty of money. But that's not the point. The point is you can't sustain a country if all you're going to do is spend and come up with every social program known to mankind. And there's a hell of a lot more social programs out there now than when you were in Congress.
0: Yeah, and nobody makes people build businesses. The system in America encourages you to take a risk and create a business, create some jobs.
1: Sure.
0: Who employs people in America if it's not entrepreneurs, people who take a chance in our country? You want to dry that up? Raise some more taxes. See what's happening in California. They've lost 1,300,000 people with all their taxes. New York, Chicago. People are running from those states right now because they're driving the tax load, the regulatory load on business to the point where businesses prefer to live in Florida and Texas. And that's what's happening in America.
1: I'm glad we got people with money and wealthy people. I'm on about 10 radio stations. I'm not going to tell you every one of them are wealthy. But they've got some wealthy people, and I'm thankful for it. Very thankful for it, because I wouldn't have a job.
0: I think we ought to be, trumpeting success in America. We always have. We always aspired to our children to have a better life than we had. How does that happen? It happens when, in fact, jobs are being created regularly. People have a chance to step up to better and better positions and eventually take the risk and invest in a little company. Small businesses in America are our backbone. You want to kill them? Raise some taxes.
1: Yeah. But let me ask you a question, and you're watching this from a distance. You got $40 trillion in debt. You're spending $2 trillion more than you've taken in. Billy, I don't know how you fix that, but I know this. If spending is not in the equation, you can't fix it.
0: Well, the natural result, there are two things, Moon, that are interesting. When you bring 15 million new people in the country, when you allow all this illegal immigration, you create a huge new demand for services and supplies. That's called inflation. When your current base of supply gets fractured because 15 million more people show up for it, that 5% per year inflation during the Biden years cost every one of us.

0: It went up 20%. Big deal. The dollar was worth 20% less when it was finished. And if your wages didn't keep up with inflation, you fell behind for 4 years. Yeah. We're just now trying to catch up.
1: Yeah, I'm going to take a break, Mr. Tozan. Come back about 5 or 6 more minutes. A few more questions. I'll let you get out of here.
0: Sure.
1: Name is Billy Tozan. He's Representative Tozan, retired and former rep. And we'll talk to him when we get back.

0: Now that the weather is turning and starting to get a little bit cooler outside, now's the best time to make sure that it's comfortable for you to go sit outside. And we're not talking about just the weather. 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
12: Hey, hello, welcome back. It is the Moon Griffon Show, Matthew James Tax Pro Hotline. If you'd like to be part of the program, talking to former Congressman Billy Tozad. Billy, I'm going to read something to you dealing with the elections, and it's on the same line of what you talked about. This is put out by the Senate Joint Economic Committee for Democrats, and this is an easy message to sell. Quote, the United States does not have a spending problem, which, by the way, I've been laughing. It has a revenue problem. Republicans' tax cuts for the wealthy have reduced revenues and driven up the national debt. Now, I seen Ronald Reagan do it, and I seen Trump do it. When taxes were cut, so much money poured in. How is it a revenue problem? Why don't they think they have a spending problem?
13: Well, first of all, it's a lie. It's an outright lie. Let me clear it up. The Trump tax cuts actually cut taxes for the middle class at a higher percentage than they did for the wealthy. Before the Trump tax cuts, the wealthy top 10% was paying about 70% of all the income taxes collected. Mm-hmm. After the Trump tax cuts, the wealthy's part went up to 78%. So the top 10% is now paying more on a percentage basis than they were prior to the Trump tax cuts. In effect, this is truth now. The Trump tax cut actually made the code more progressive than before, not less progressive. Mm-hmm. It actually taxed the wealthy at a 78% rate compared to a 78% before. Now, how do you explain that? It's a lie to say that it was a tax cut for the wealthy. It was a tax cut for all Americans, and if it hadn't been extended in this last year, we would have seen the largest tax increase on the bulk of Americans than in the history of our country. That's an outright lie, and for the Senate to produce that lie and propagate it to the American public is an outright shame.
12: Yeah, I'm shaking my head because it looks like an easy sell for them because the media and the left and people out there are sending this out there as facts. And that's the problem with the way we got right now. Just your quick take on, if I could, just on everything you're watching for is the election. You feel good, bad? Or you just kind of sitting back going, I just have no idea where this thing's going to go.
13: No, I'm actually very concerned. I mean, I don't think our country's been threatened with an absolute attack on our Constitution and everything the founders created when it created this amazing country than right now. These DSA people, they're not at all just leftists. They're freaking communists.
12: Yeah.
13: And if they're allowed to infiltrate the Democratic Party as easily as they have, I'm very concerned for our country.
12: Yeah, I was going to
13: change us dramatically.
12: Yeah, the Democrat Party, you knew when you were there, were liberal. This is evil. This is so evil. But yet the Democrat Party, we welcome them. They got their head under their tent, and they're in the tent now, and that's what they're running to. And that's a concern for me, too.
13: Well, here, think about this. Look at who our enemies are hoping wins this election. They're endorsing the Democrats now. The chant of death to America has now been changed to vote Democratic. Literally, if you don't see that as a dangerous sign for our country, then you're not rationally thinking. Look, the capitalist system works. Whether you are a winner or loser in it, it works. It creates incredible prosperity. The United States is a remarkable country, and when you think how we combine massive social programs to take care of those who don't win in a capitalist structure, and still have the incredible prosperity we have. It's a marvel of how our founders came up with this. It's truly amazing to let these people come in and destroy it now. The very people that brought down the towers in New York now run the city of New York. Yep, Is that crazy?
12: It's crazy.
13: Is that nuts?
12: Dumbest thing I've ever heard of. But let me tell you something. I just talked about it earlier. When you hate Trump or you hate Paxton or you hate these people more than you're going to look at who they're going to put in, that's what the problem is. People got to realize what's happening. And I don't know if we do, but we're going to see really soon. Hey, Mr. Tozan, we'll do it again. Thank you so much for spending a little time
13: with us. Anytime you're ready. You take
12: care. Yes, sir. Billy Tozan, former representative right here in Louisiana. All right, we got to take a break. We'll be back. Hopefully, go hear from Scott McKay. And got some interesting things with Scott as well.

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1: Louisiana Radio Network, I'm Andrew Greenstein. Louisiana Radio Network, I'm Andrew Greenstein. Up until now, the 2026 hurricane season had been so slow that there was a question of whether there would be any hurricanes at all this year. Well, those questions were put to rest late last night as Isaiah strengthened to become the first Atlantic hurricane of the year. LSU health climatologist Barry Kimes says, in fact, this storm will eventually be right on the cusp of a major hurricane.
2: They're anticipating the storm reaching winds 110 miles per hour, probably sometime on Friday. That takes us up to the very tip-top of Category 2 strength.
1: ECES is expected to weaken by the time it makes landfall tomorrow night near the Alabama-Florida line. The Louisiana sugarcane harvest is underway, and the state's Agriculture Commissioner Mike Strain says it's going well. Heading into the season, there was a concern about the pasture mealybug, an invasive species first identified in Louisiana last year. Strain says the small white pest likes to drink sugar.
3: It loves sugar. Got a sweet tooth, but it can drain the sugar out of the cane, and we were concerned that in certain areas we'd have a very low sugar, but that's not the case.
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1: Here we go again with the constitutional amendments. In less than 4 weeks, you'll be voting on no less than 10 of them. PAR President Stephen Procopio says half deal with property taxes, including Amendment 9, which would raise the income limit for a property tax assessment freeze from $100,000 to $150,000.
2: It doesn't really give you an exemption. 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
1: What's old is new again. The second Will Wade era of LSU basketball tips off tonight as the Tigers head to McNeese for an exhibition game. All proceeds from the trip to Lake Charles will go to the McNeese basketball program. Wade says he owes everything he has to the people of Lake Charles for sticking their necks out and saving his career by hiring him after he was fired by LSU in 2022.
6: 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They're going to make quite a bit of money off of this for their program.
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14: I mean, these intros get more and more obsequious every time you do them.
0: I'm thinking about calling you the greatest man that's come along in a long time, but I didn't do that yet, but I'm getting closer.
14: Well, we're going to start doing like the Mark Levin, the great one.
0: Absolutely.
14: Thing, that we're going to do.
0: Well, if I give you a nickname, I got to think outside the box, not elected official nickname, because that wouldn't match with you. So I couldn't do that. All right. Listen,
14: no, okay.
0: I got a couple topics, two or three topics, and we're going to definitely talk about Invest in Louisiana, a great piece on the Hayrod, but the Necessary Men auto book, where we at, where we going, talk a little bit about this and how people can find out more about it and get a chance to listen.
14: Yeah, so to give you sort of a preview of all this, I've got a new novel out. It's called The Necessary Men, and it's about turning over Cuba and getting rid of the communist regime over there without like a whole bunch of people getting killed. Mm-hmm. It sort of games out. A few months ago, Trump talked about maybe we'll have a friendly invasion of Cuba. Well, this is kind of one way that something like that would happen. The book is out. It's available at Amazon. I've got a website that I built for all of the novels in the Mike Holman book series that I've done. And that website is mikeholman.com, mikeholman.com. And I'm building the audio book now.
0: Okay.
14: So the main character is from Cincinnati, and I don't sound from Cincinnati. So, like, people are like, well, why don't you voice your audiobooks? And it's like, because it's not believable, right? Like, people from Cincinnati do not sound like people from Louisiana. So I'm actually using AI, and once I got into it, like, I started realizing the audiobook can sound like a radio play. So, like, all of the characters of the book have different voices, and it really – I mean, I'm making it and I'm listening to it, and I'm not a big audiobook guy, but if they all sounded like this, I would listen to audiobooks all day. It's really cool. And so by the end of next week, I expect that it's going to be out, and I'm super fired up about it. It'll be available at the book's website, mikeholman.com, plus it'll be available at Amazon. The book itself is available at Amazon now and also at the website. All five-star reviews so far, everybody's fired up about it.
0: Yeah, no doubt about it. I just hope you have a lot of success with it. I know that's what you are until you like a lot of people get. By the way, you mentioned about Cuba. We may have to do something right about in the United States of America if we lose elections, because we may have to use that in America to get rid of the communists. And hopefully we can do it peacefully.
14: Well, this is the thing. If you read the State Department's report on Cuban communism that came out this summer, what you find out is that the DSA is funded and organized and has been for 67 years by the Cuban communist regime. Mm-hmm. Okay, like these people are Cuban assets. And you kind of, you know, you sort of laugh and say, it's Cuba. Like, I mean, you know, what good is Cuba since the Cold War? The one thing that they're good at is spreading communism across the Western Hemisphere. Sure. Like, they're not good at anything else. This is the one thing that, like, this is it's basically an intelligence agency with a country wrapped around it is mm-hmm. what Cuba is. And they're really, really good at it. I mean, all of these DSA clowns have connections to Cuba. So, and we talk about this in the book. Yeah, and when you stop and think about it, you understand why. unless somebody steps in to bail this regime out, it's going to go over. And so their last gasp is to try to get as many of their allies elected to Congress as possible and get the Democrats a majority in Congress that these people are the active ingredients of. And through that, get some sort of bailout going for the Cuban regime. I don't think that's really possible, but they don't have any other options. Like, they are out of patrons. If it's not that, then Cuba becomes a narco state, and the drug cartels basically take over the country. Or the regime goes, you know, completely gets turned over, which is what probably should have all happened. Yeah. I don't know when the Iran thing is over. Cuba's going to be next after Iran. There's no particular reason why we have to go invade the place. The regime's going to fall on its own. But it is going to be a massive humanitarian mission to Cuba at some point pretty soon. Because, I mean, the average Cuban takes home $16 a month.
15: Yeah.
14: And there's hardly any electricity in the whole country. I mean, like, that regime is at an end. You're going to have to do something about Cuba, or else you're going to have 9.5 million people starving to death on that island.
15: Mm-hmm. Wow. Yeah, that's what socialism brings you. Remember that Fidel Castro said, we're a socialist Democrat. 6 months later, he's a communist regime, which, by the way, was the same thing they would do here if they could do it that quick.
14: Yeah.
15: They would do it just that
14: quick.
15: Well,
14: and that's the whole thing. It's just these people who are, you know, if you say that you're a democratic socialist, but you're not a communist, then you're lying.
15: Yeah. Well, they lie anyway. That's what they do best.
14: That's a lie.
15: Yeah. That's what they do best.
14: I mean, well, and that's right. These, you know, and from whether it's Mamdani or whether it's El Said or whether it's
15: Talarico
14: or whoever, like, these people are all liars. Their ideology forces them to lie because they know that they can't sell what they have to offer without lying. And so they do.
15: Well,
14: you know, you got a media that lies, that normalizes this conduct. Mm-hmm. And, you know, you've got a Republican Party and a conservative movement that, you know, is based on the idea of, hey, if we just sit down and reason together, we'll come to the problem is that you need to have good faith parties to do that.
15: Mm-hmm. And you don't have that the other way. Let me do this for a couple minutes and take a break, come back, because I really want to get to Invest in Louisiana. They had a great piece on it. This is the problem we have, Scott. I'm going to let you answer that. I'm going to just lay out what I think it is. Number one, as I said, when election's over, we might find out who didn't go vote, and that hurts the conservative constitutional movement. It hurts us bad because people say, well, I don't vote. And number two, people are voting because they hate somebody. So they hate Trump, and they learn to hate Trump through the media and the left. And all of a sudden, they're willing to vote for somebody else. They don't even put any time into watching how bad these people can hurt you because they hate Trump or hate Paxton. Paxton wouldn't hurt a thing. They hated Vitter, so they voted for Bill Edwards, and look what Edwards did to the state. So I think that's a problem, lack of vote. And if people want to focus on the hate instead of saying, you know what, though? If I vote for Edwards, I'll vote for Talarico, but these guys are going to stomp us into the ground. That's a problem for us right now.
14: That's
15: a problem.
14: Absolutely.
15: That's a problem.
14: I don't have a problem with the idea of you go to the polls and you're going to vote against something that you dislike. In fact, I think that is the very basis of democracy, because generally speaking, you are not going to fall in love with the candidate that you vote for. Okay, you are usually voting defensively. You're usually voting to avoid the worst scenario that's being presented on the ballot. Okay, and that's, you know, you can sit there and say, well, I don't like David Vitter because he had hookers. And then you get 8 years of a lost decade with John Bel Edwards.
15: But think about that, what you're saying, though. You hate somebody so bad, you don't even stop and look at the consequences of voting the other way and how it's going to affect you. We had people running out of the state under Bel Edwards. That's what worries me in some of these races.
14: Yeah, come about your hatred honestly. That's what I'm saying.
15: Yeah, some of these people are not looking at what they're voting for. It blows my mind. Let me take a quick break because I do want to. This is a great piece to invest in Louisiana people. By the way, I didn't realize I was the same group as the Louisiana Budget Project until I read your article. All laughing. Right. Here we go, changing our name. I guess we wouldn't get nowhere with the other name. All right, Scott McKay's his name. One more segment. We'll be right back.

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0: Hi, hello, welcome back, Moon Griffon Show. Great to have you back with us. Scott McKay, my special guest, Matthew James, Tax Pro Hotline, 844-766-6607. All right, Scott, let's jump gears. We could, me and you can talk about the elections. I think we both agree. Trump and him out there trying to stir up people to go vote. My big fear, though, if we get beat in the House and Senate, it's not only the Democrats going to turn on Trump, the Cassidy-type people are going to turn on him, too, in the Republican Party, and that's I just don't want that to happen. But anyway, Invest in Louisiana.
12: Yeah.
0: You got a great article. They don't look like they understand what's going on in the state as far as investments.
12: either they understand it,
13: they don't like
12: understand
13: it,
12: or they do understand it. And yeah, well, I mean, look, these people, this used to be Louisiana Budget Project, and they decided to rebrand. You know, why that happened, I couldn't tell you, but they're louder maybe now than they've ever been, and it's weird because they have nothing to say. Yesterday, they daily emailed it almost sounds like somebody from New York who is observing Louisiana from afar, mm-hmm. is the way this thing reads. But yesterday, they got all mad because Lauren Scott, who's kind of like the Art Laffer or Stephen Moore of Louisiana at this point, had come out and, I mean, it's kind of rosy projections saying that in the next couple of years, we're going to create 55,000 jobs in Louisiana, which is a really nice number. But it, I mean, it's, you know, it's kind of rookie numbers compared to like Tennessee and Florida,
13: sure.
12: and Texas, but you know, we'll take what we can get. And these guys like got triggered by it. You know, first of all, they didn't like the idea that that Louisiana would create that many jobs. They thought that that was fanciful. And then they tried to make the case that, you know, well, a decade ago, there was all this industrial construction and it was supposed to make the state's economy take off, and that didn't happen. And it's like, well, yeah, but what happened in those 10 years? Like, what happened was not the governor you wanted. And the first thing he did was run the biggest tax increase in the history of the state.
13: Yep.
12: And so, yeah, you had some industrial things happen, but all the commercial things ran away. You know, and like, you can, you know, you can have a Hyundai steel plant, but you can't have Smoothie King move to Texas. Yeah. Like, you have to keep Smoothie King and add the Hyundai steel plant. And John Bel Edwards destroyed, first of all, he emptied the industrial construction pipeline that he inherited.
13: Sure did.
12: I mean, it went to nothing by the time Jeff Landry took over. And he ran off the state's commercial base because his tax increases went through the sky. The massive tax increase, but it wasn't just that. You started taxing your business utilities. You went with this massive inventory tax, you know, at least a functional increase in that.
13: Yeah, but hold up, though, Scott. Remember,
12: other taxes that hit
13: Scott, I want you to remember, though. He raised those taxes because he was going to get rid of LSU football. I don't want you to forget that now. We were going to get rid of LSU football if you remember.
12: Well, and remember what the origin of all of this was.
13: Oh, God.
12: John Bel Edwards came in office, and he, like, after 8 years in the Louisiana legislature and had voted for six of Bobby Jindal's budgets.
13: Oh, yeah.
12: He comes into office, and he says, oh, we have a fiscal cliff. We're going to have to get rid of it. And the whole point was he inflated Louisiana's budget
13: Absolutely.
12: From what he inherited.
13: Absolutely.
12: And to pay for it, he wanted this giant tax increase.
13: Absolutely.
12: Okay, so none of it was necessary. He did this because it's what he wanted, and he trashed Louisiana's economy for 8 years as a result. We had net out migration every year John Bel Edwards was the governor.
13: If you go look at the census from 2016 and add his 8 years, they ran out of here. There's a direct correlation from when Jindal left and he came in. It is no doubt on our migration because it's there for everybody to look at.
12: Well, and Moon, guess what? You can say what you want to say about Jeff Landry. We got net in migration again. It's
13: That's what it's showing the last year or two. It sure is.
12: You get the blue state model of governance and you get the blue state model of out migration. And the people from Invest in Louisiana, like the previous segment we talked about, all these people can do is lie, right? Because they can't sell the honest truth of what they want, right?
13: Mm-hmm.
12: And that's what these guys from Invest in Louisiana are like, oh, well, look, see, they gave incentives to bring these industrial projects into the state. They didn't really create jobs that we look at. Our net job didn't. It's like, yeah, because you guys got what you wanted in the meantime. And you trashed the economy.
13: Government.
12: So, yeah, they might have built a chemical plant someplace. But, like, all of the businesses that were supposed to come out of that chemical plant being here, you taxed them out of existence. So maybe the chemical plant is here. Maybe it didn't actually get built once they saw what they were in for. But the point was, all of the economic benefits of building these things went by the boards because you started taxing the place like it was California. Like, and then you're going to say, oh, see, these developments don't really produce the results they say they do. And it's like, yeah, if they let you guys anywhere near it. And, you know, and so we're in this situation where, and, you know, hopefully there won't be another John Bel Edwards coming anytime soon. So that you can actually pay off this agenda down the road.
13: But I think them changing the name.
12: Stop them from lying about this stuff. Yeah,
13: I think changing the name. It's a minor, but it's big in the picture that we don't want people to know who we were, so we're going to change our model. Edwards hurt this. You and me understand how bad Edwards hurt this state, but most people don't.
12: Well, you know, it's, I mean, the people that paid the most attention to it tended to leave.
13: Yeah.
12: I mean, they were the ones like, hey, this place stinks. We got to get out of here. And they did, especially after this guy got reelected, which never should have happened. That was a fluke that this guy got reelected. It was, you know, Ralph Abraham and Eddie Rasponi beating each other up, and the whole thing was a mess.
13: Well, he backed in. You know, listen to me. We need to write a book, and I can help you, but you got to write it. The title, A Two-Term Governor Who Backed In Twice. I think it's a book that would sell. The two-time governor who backed in twice.
12: Well, I like backing in.
13: It don't matter what we call it, but he backed in. He backed. How about backing in twice? Because he did.
12: And, well, yeah. I mean, you get a picture of John Bel Edwards' butt, and just that the book is backing in.
13: Boy, he hurt us.
12: But
13: God,
12: you know, well, and what you saw is actually the butts of you know, thousands and thousands and thousands of Louisianians as they were leaving is what you saw.
13: But, the
12: point of all of this is we are awash in lies from people who do not produce good results. Okay. And, you know, the famous line, I guess it's the Book of Matthew, you shall know them by their fruits.
13: Yep.
12: And so when Invest in Louisiana, who touted everything John Bel Edwards wanted to do, is now screaming, oh, you're not really going to get any of the benefits from this stuff that you think. And it's like, I'm not listening to you because you've already been proven wrong. You've already been proven that you're a liar over and over and over and over again. And it's out-of-state money that pays you to lie to the people of Louisiana. And this does need to get called out.
13: I think this is a great article for people to go read. I mean that sincerely. I think it's a great article. People need to go check it out on the Hayride. Well, and I'm glad you brought Bell in it, because Bell was part of that group, and they backed everything he did because it was always big government and big tax.
12: That's it.
13: And don't forget,
12: none of it worked.
13: Remember, Bel Edwards said his greatest accomplishment, that's out of his mouth, was Medicaid expansion. That was out of his mouth. His greatest accomplishment. The only thing he went in under was Medicaid. He wanted Medicaid expansion. He wanted to raise taxes. And he wanted the minimum wage to go up. And that was it.
12: And Moon, what do we get for that? We got Hamas people in Hammond scamming his Medicaid expansion and just got arrested. That Liz Merle and her crew picked that up. So that's what John Bel Edwards gave us. We got Hamas scam artists that are paying for terrorism thanks to your tax dollars and John Bel Edwards' money.

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Trump's ordered the Pentagon to prepare to launch new strikes on Iran before the midterms, the next 24 days. That's very interesting. And you've got oil prices exploding and the dollar in even deeper trouble as yields explode on U.S. treasuries. Not a good thing for inflation or the future of this country's very existence. This is a disaster, like I told you when this war started February 28th. When Israel struck February 28th and drug us in on March 1st. Told you it was going to happen. It's all been wargamed. And you know, I'm the panicking. I'm the traitor. I'm the enemy. I'm the bad guy. But no, I'm just a person that tells the truth and knows what I'm talking about. And Iran is now hitting ships all over the Persian Gulf. They've expanded their attacks outside the Strait of Hormuz. The vast majority of the oil traffic is not going through. And Trump is very frustrated. The mullahs have said no negotiations, as I predicted they would do, after I predicted they wouldn't fall. And it's a really bad situation. And Trump behind the scenes, I told you this when it first started, but it's leaked, is pissed that he was misled by Israel on the intelligence, but that still doesn't take away from the terrible fiasco that we are now involved in. And that's just one facet of the global energy crisis that's tied into Russia. You obviously already know about all that, but we're going to get to it. The big thing that I learned yesterday afternoon after the show, he had a little press conference at the Oval Office with Michael Dell and his wife, who's really made the headlines, let me tell you. People think it's a remake of They Live or a visit to Chuck E. Cheese animatronic creatures. Trump said, yeah, I've said don't prosecute the deep state. Hillary, Obama, all of them, we're not going to prosecute them. And I knew that what was left of his base would be really outraged. For a lot of people, this is the last straw. But others defended it and said this is a $5 quadrillion D chess, a true genius move. Well, I know what's going on, and I'll break it down when we come back. But at the end of the day, I'm not emotional about this. I'll take the good we got from Trump, killing the carbon tax. Alone was a game changer for the planet. They're trying to bring it back. When he's gone, they'll try, but it's in deep trouble. That's the key to their entire globalist, feudalist control system. And he shut down the border and did some other good things. And he was different before. They always say, oh, the Democrats, see, you admit you were wrong. No, I wasn't. You guys are even more evil. But it doesn't mean we're not seriously disappointed on what's going on with Trump. And it doesn't mean I'm going to sycophantically sit there and make excuses for all the bad moves he makes. And if some of my former supporters and listeners don't like that, that's fine. Because I don't do what the crowd wants. I'm not captured by an audience, as they say. I'm not guided by what the majority of people want me to say and do. But here's a little newsflash to the white pillars or the Trump apologists. You're about 30% of what was left. The polls show it. I see it on the ground. And so you're in your own little cult over there, defending every horrible move that Trump makes and just mindlessly believing if you just cult-like follow it, we're going to be okay. We're not okay. We're in deep trouble. And you're acting like a bunch of fools. And Trump can lean on you delusionally to stay some of the bad courses he's on because he can still look at, you know, some of you supporting him, and he somehow delusionally thinks that makes it okay because he does bend to pressure. And we've got him to move back from some of the more insane things he's done. So I need everybody's help here to try to, you know, at least get Trump back on track, which is not a re-endorsement of Trump, but I'm sure as hell not politically. It's going to completely turn loose and not try to pressure him. We need to pressure the hell out of him. I am so excited to announce we've gotten the best sponsor when it comes to organic grass-fed beef, pork, chicken, you name it, made right here, grown right here in America. Everything done in one place, from the soil, the animals, the processing, directly to your table, directly to your door. We have found the best, ladies and gentlemen. It is absolutely delicious. It is so healthy. It is organic. We're about to break it down right now. This is extremely exciting because all the problems with foreign secret meat being shipped in and all the additives and water
injected into it, all the weird chemicals. 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This stuff is delicious, it's nutritious, and it funds this operation. 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
1: All right, ladies and gentlemen, thank you so much for joining us on this live Thursday, October 8th, 2026 transmission. I'm coming to you from the Alex Jones Network backup studios. We're dialing in and upgrading the original InfoWars studios right now. I'll be doing the broadcast with J.P. Sears and others out of there tomorrow on the Friday transmission. So be sure and join us for that. We have some huge guests lined up for you today. Myron Gaines in the third hour, Robert Barnes in the second hour, and I also intend to take your phone calls today. On the subject of Trump and what he said in the Oval Office yesterday afternoon with Michael Dell and his wife that sure made headlines, and he said, yeah, I made the decision. We're not prosecuting the deep state. We're not prosecuting the Clintons, the Obamas, and all the people that persecuted Trump and persecuted his supporters and persecuted the American people and a lot of other folks around the world. That's literally joining with them. And we can talk about why that's happening, and I know why that's happening. It's extremely clear, and I have a lot of the pieces from sources and also statements from Trump. That about 4 months into the administration, getting back in last year, Trump made a deal with the big billionaire media and corporate AI oligarchs, a large section of them. He brought them all in. They all pledged allegiance and said that they were on board. The only one that got on board years before and that showed legitimacy was Elon Musk. The rest all came, kissed Trump's ass. And then he figured out who was really against him in the last 3 months. And so he's now quarantining Sam Altman, Bill Gates, and the folks over at Anthropic, OpenAI, you name it, and sending the DOJ after them so that he and his other consortium can control the direction of AI. And I'll say in general, just pragmatically, that that group he's going with is much better than Bill Gates and Sam Altman, though that's not saying a lot. I said, where is Elon Musk in this when Trump started making the right move 3 months ago, kicking out Altman and others? And then, boom, a few days ago, Musk shows up to captain that. And if you got to have confidence in any of these guys, or you'll choose a lesser of power and a lesser of, quote, evils, or you know, who's the architect that's going to be from the moves of Musk, I sleep a little better than having him in control, at least for now until Trump sours or gets fickle, of the direction of this architecture than Bill Gates and Sam Altman. So that's what's been going on, but Trump's very mixed. I mean, some of the decisions are absolutely horrible, and then they prove to be horrible. It's not 3HS. A lot of the decisions are excellent. Almost all the decisions were par excellent until 4 months, 5 months in. That's why I was being called a sycophantic worshiper and literally having political orgasms on air, because I follow the information. I know the facts. I know the meat and potatoes, and it was spectacular. And then the Epstein stuff came out, and he went and made some deal with the political class that he wouldn't use it on them if they didn't use it on his friends, Ludnick and others. He told MTG that, later said that in public, and had a surrogate say, hey, look, the stock market's up. Who cares about this? It'll hurt the stock market if this stuff comes out. So, and that's what I was told by a bunch of White House sources, including Roger Stone, and he later talked about it, so I'm not breaking confidence on that. Though I'm told he did get griped at for telling me that. He told me right after Trump was reelected, he said, they'll never go there. It's never coming out because the CIA has briefed Trump already. And it's MI6, Mossad, CIA, Lex Wexner, all of them. And it's too damaging to the economy. Epstein worked for the CIA, ran an airline for him. We already knew that. Mike Benz done a great job exposing all that. But it's all in public view. And so Trump joined in the Epstein cover-up and told his supporters, you're not MAGA if you think it even exists. It's all a hoax. Then he had his surrogates, Kash Patel and Dan Bongino, that it just doesn't exist. And he killed himself, and he wasn't even a human trafficker, and there was nothing happening and no victims, and nothing happened at Butler, and the official story is completely true. And you saw that 4 or 5 months in. It was a horror. It was an absolute horror. And I said at that point, I'm going from being a fawning acolyte, just so supportive, it was a godsend, it was so good, to I'm going to call balls and strikes and try to put pressure on Trump when he's off the rails to get back on track. Because that's something that the neocon Israel lobby and others didn't want. They were trying to convince Trump through Laura Loomer and others to demonize and attack any of his original base that, unlike a cult, would say, sir, we have a problem here. You're not supposed to hit Iran. You're not supposed to have new wars, you said. We're not getting the deportations we thought we would get. What's all this insider trading? Why have you shut down Ed Martin's government weaponization task force? Why are you killing the investigations and all the things that were done to you and your family and people like Alex Jones? And we just got told what scum and how stupid we were and everything else. I didn't get emotional. I didn't run out and endorse the Democrats. I didn't go out and endorse, Islamics for the Senate in Michigan. I was not emotional about it. I mean, hell, it was a year and a half ago Trump killed Ed Martin's investigation, 6 investigations, dead to rights. With the documents, they have them all. He was given access to everything, but could never do anything. Just report to Trump weekly what he found. And it's just insane. So there's thousands of data points that go into this, what I'm about to say.

I was about to go to Ed Martin. You guys read my mind, so we'll put that back up. I was literally about to say Ed Martin, and they put an article about Ed Martin up, like simpatico. U.S. Justice Department official ordered to drop inquiry into Sandy Hook lawsuit against Alex Jones. And it was more than that. It was the CIA and DOJ running it. And in Ed's words, when I met with him up in D.C., he said, listen, we're interested in this, and we came to you about this because they really did a good job covering up what they did to Trump. But we're getting a lot of that. But he said, they were sloppy here. We have it all. He goes, I can't tell you, obviously. But he goes, and I met with his other senior people, and they said, oh, we got it all. And I'm going to stop there because Ed's coming on the show soon now that he's out of the administration, and I'm going to go on his show. We were talking last night, and you notice he put a nice post out this morning. This is a guy for 45 years, has been fighting the tyrants, headed up the Eagle Forum and the rest of it for Phyllis Schlafly. He had put out this post on X. Good morning, America. How are you? With us over a year and a half ago there in D.C. That certainly says a lot, and that was him responding to my statements about Trump, and we're not going to prosecute any members of the deep state, and what that really means, that yes, a deal has been made. So all the people out there that say, oh, you're really a Democrat, or you work for Hillary, or you work for the Muslims, which is all completely asinine. I'm a foaming-at-the-mouth Islamophobe, as everybody knows, and that's my entire history, but that's where we are. And now Trump has come out and said, they did terrible things to me, and how about the country and your supporters, but I'm not going to prosecute them, and that's exactly what unfolded. So here's Trump says he's decided against prosecuting Obama, Biden, and Clinton. Trump has long warned of a government deep state now in power. He's under pressure to expose it. Trump says he could have had done very bad things to Hillary, Obama, and Biden, but has decided against it. Okay, well, I thought justice is blind. I thought you weren't telling the Justice Department what to do, but he is. And I love the Democrats attacking Trump. There's big talk show hosts and people last night. Oh, you are running the DOJ. You're not supposed to. Here he is protecting their criminal bosses, Podesta, all of them, Jack Smith, Comey, the list goes on and on, Hillary, Obama, all the normal list of characters. They've dropped criminal investigations into Ilhan Omar, all of it. Nothing's happening. And then they're going, look, he's in control of the DOJ. He ordered the DOJ not to do it. And I'm like, yeah, ordered him to protect your criminal activity. So that's the issue, is that Trump made a deal early on in this administration, began to change course, and now he's basically admitted that. And then Ed Martin, this morning post, good morning, America, how are you, with a picture of me. That's the people at the DOJ that Trump brought in, and they gave him all of the blueprints of how it was going on. They were given total access with Tulsi Gabbard and the whole deal. I'm just going to stop there. But, I mean, all of it. Not just with the CIA coming after me, but how they planned it with the Democrats, Jack Smith, the meetings with all the attorney generals and prosecutors on all the coordination of the cases against Trump and his family and the cases against me and thousands of other prominent patriots and Crossfire Hurricane and Arctic Frost and all of it. And then Trump's given the reports. Here's who did this. Here's who did that. Here's who did this. Here's how Zuckerberg put in $400 million against you. And then Trump uses it to call them in and say, I got the dirt on you. You now work for me. And that's really what this is. And I point that out yesterday on air and say that's clearly certified what this is. I mean, I've thought that for over a year, but we're sure now. And then Ed Martin posts a picture of me and says, yeah. So that's the reality. Okay, so I've been true to the country and the republic. I've gone through the hell. I've done what I'm supposed to do. I haven't backed down. I have been full of integrity. I'm not bragging. I mean, don't worry. I can't. You have a gun to my head. I can't sell off these people. People, I see red. And there are a lot of good people, too, that in the Justice Department that busted their ass to try to get this information out. And so now that whole thing stays in place

0: Trump's like, that's me. I'm in the club now. You can't beat him, join him. And I'm going to have all the former and future presidents, and they're all come to Mar-a-Lago and stay there for free. And we're all one big happy family. Yeah, trust the plan. They're all in Gitmo. They've all been secretly executed. And JFK Jr. is flying around above the planet in a flying saucer and is going to land at Dealey Plaza and save the Earth. So that's what you got. And so Trump was a good speed bump. He was better than the Democrats. He realized they tried to kill him, all the rest of it. He made a deal. I don't think they'll keep their deal with him. I don't think the Democrat Party can even control their people. I think Trump, just from a Machiavellian perspective, has made a big, bad mistake. But as for me, I'm not selling out the Republican establishment or the Democrat establishment. That's why you see a lot of big top talk show hosts who I like and I respect are either leaving the country or they're having all the Democrats on their show and endorsing Democrat candidates. And they're like, hey, we're with the Democrats now because they want to survive. They make political decisions. Not me. I will continue down the path of integrity because I got a constituent of one who's my boss, and I have an audience of one. I mean, sure, I care about the audience. I hear your ideas. I listen to you. But at the end of the day, there's one entity that this broadcast is about. There's one entity that what I do is because I want to be in alignment with that entity. And that entity hates cowards and hates evil and wants men to rise up against it. And though I'm an imperfect vessel, I know God loves me, has given me great favors, protected me. So I got the creator of the universe on my side. I don't want the Republicans. I don't want the Democrats, the Qataris, the Israelis, the Russians, the Chinese, nobody. Now, there's political alignment groups and different sectors and people that are doing some good things and promoting having more children and promoting a pro-human future. Comparatively to Bill Gates, I'll say, hey, I like Elon Musk. He's put his money where his mouth is. He did bring back free speech. He did a lot of good. He got upset with Trump, then realizes it's lesser two evils. He's made the decision to work with it so he can survive into the future. Let's hope he's for real. I'm not putting all my eggs in that basket. I'm putting my eggs in the basket of God and God working through you for the right thing to be done. Yeah, we'll be talking about Susan Dell and her transformation. Put this on screen. She is the top story right now, part of that same press conference where Trump pledged allegiance to the deep state and promised to not prosecute them so they won't prosecute him. Yeah, I've seen her around town. I've met Michael Dell. I mean, of all the computer guys, he's one of the more benign ones. And he actually does put real money into charities. But unlike Bill Gates, where it's a money laundering operation. But Susan Dell before, she's a pretty woman. I mean, I've been in Austin almost 40 years, so I've seen him around for over 30 years. Susan Dell, and then, boy, look what plastic surgeons do to you, folks. I mean, she looks like an android or something now. And I'm not trying to even be mean to her, but good Lord. I mean, what is Michael Dell doing bringing that robot out in public? I mean, I'm trying to do him a favor here. You need to hide that. You need to get some meat on her bones, man. Because you know, the camera puts 10 pounds on you. She's anorexic as hell. And if I take one look at her, I think she's probably on, 100 milligrams of Adderall right there? I think that's a safe bet that if you tested her blood, she's got enough Adderall to give a horse a heart attack. I mean, she can shoot lightning bolts out of those eyes. Trump's probably on the same stuff. He's known to gobble entire packages of Sudafed. It's legal. It's not a drug. Yeah, it is. Trump, it's meth. So you got a nice consortium of meth heads up there on the screen. All right, I'm going to stop. It's all just a Twilight Zone episode. Oh, my goodness. We had their ass. We had them by the balls. And then Trump just used the blueprint of their corruption to come to them and say, you work for me now. You know, Trump said in his first administration he didn't understand how it worked. And Grayson, he did know how D.C. worked. He only knew one strata of it. That's the vending machine where you put the money in and get the thing you want. But that's when you want a specific little thing. When there's bigger things going on that affect the larger geopolitical system, there ain't enough money to buy the control. It's bigger. It's about power. So we're going to go to break, and I'm going to restart and really expose what Trump's doing. But I wanted to give the backstory. I think most of you already know that. It's all hiding in plain view, but I'm not going to give away sources and other things. This has been well known for a while. And when I was told Trump is not going to do the Epstein thing because the CIA has asked him not to for national security, I just thought, well, it'll be too politically destructive. Plus, he's not involved. We have to just burn these people. Not going to happen. Well, now Trump just burned himself. And now that his base doesn't support him, he's run deeper into the arms of the globalist. And it's just a giant, self-fulfilling, hellish prophecy. But, you know, justice be done, may the heavens fall. You know what 1000D chess really is doing the right thing and doing what the Holy Spirit tells you and not calculating every angle. I still do it to know what the enemy's doing, why they're making calculations. I have to get in their head, and I can look at all the angles better than even most of their top people, but they tried to hire me repeatedly. But I still just go, oh, what's Holy Spirit say? And then I can sit back if I want and analyze it with all the temporal knowledge I have of why is that what the Holy Spirit's saying? And I'm like, oh, yep, that's the right move, and it's the wholesome move, and it's the good move. See, with good, you make a move. It's hard up front, but the ripples just get better and better. With evil, you can get what you want right away, but the ripples, then everything falls apart. Like the Moby song. Then it all fell apart, like it always does. So that's why I'm not a dark magician. That's why I don't traffic in deceptions, is because the truth is the real power. But it takes longer. What's Yoda tell Luke Skywalker? Is the dark side stronger? He goes, no. Quicker, easier, more seductive. And once you start down that path, consume you it will. And so, no, I don't want to follow the dark side. Though analyzing it, staring into the abyss, as Nietzsche said, do not stare too long into the abyss lest you become the abyss. And those that go about fighting monsters sometimes tend to become monsters. And if you dance with the devil, he don't change, you change. So, yeah, I've definitely got the slime on me. Just having to stare into it is not good, but I've done it. And if there's any reason I wish that other people would get as informed as I am, is I do want to retire because I want to go hang out in a rainforest in Hawaii or something and, you know, raise coffee or something and have chickens and sell eggs. I don't want to watch the news. I don't want to know nothing. But you know what? I'll never get to do that. So I will continue to tune into the Satan channel so I know what they're up to. But I'm telling you, and I get why a lot of you don't want to fight evil because you're smart. You don't want to tune into the Satan channel. Believe me, I get it. So I tune into the Satan channel so you don't have to. But the point, like, I watch CNN so you don't have to. I watch the Satan channel so you don't have to. But I just assure you, folks, when I'm telling you about the Satan channel's real, and it's worse than I can even describe. In fact, it's so horrible, I don't even want to describe it. But I'm tuned into it right now. And then over the top of it's the Holy Spirit, and I'm just like, you got to hold me in position here, God, because I can't do it without you. That's why I need people to pray for me, folks. Because, man, I've been on the front line a long time, folks. And the thing is, the discernment gets stronger by the minute, and the enemy gets more out in the open by the minute, and then all the connections get faster, and I'm just like, oh, my goodness. And then you know what's going to happen, and you watch it unfold, and people don't listen to you. And it's just like, why? You know they're going to double-cross Trump. And we're going to watch him and his family fry slowly politically. And there'll be a cult-like following that defends him because he's the underdog. When he did it to himself, he stuck his leg in the bear trap. And I got news for you. If he wants to stick his wiener in a beehive, let him. But I'm not going along with him into the beehive. He's like, look, it's fun. Stick your wiener in the beehive. I'm like, nope, not doing it. Look, this bear track's really fun. Alex, come put your foot right in it. No thanks, pal. No thank you. I'm going to restart. And come in with this disgusting clip, and then, his 180 betrayal and some of the clips of what he promised to do in the past. But I'm going to shift gears into what you already know, the ongoing train wreck with Iran and Russia and the economy and what's coming next. So buckle up, buckaroo. We'll be right back. Shut the live feed down. I apologize if for over a year this has been out of stock and it's not been available, but some of these compounds are very hard to get in their organic form. The good news is it is back in stock. 6-7 years ago, we came out with Nitric Boost. Originally, it's a clone of a bodybuilding thing that people take to get bigger muscles. But during COVID, we were researching with scientists, you name it. They were like, these are the ingredients that will supercharge the immune system, protect the body. And then Judy Mikovits, who's such a trailblazer, we tried the formula. She took it and said it's the best product out there.
1: Well, nitric oxide is a key. It's made by our own bodies again. It's made by L-citrulline and L-arginine, the amino acids. So we're fed. You can get it from beet powder and other things. The nitric oxide relaxes the endothelium, the vasculature. It relaxes the vein. It's a natural blood pressure. In fact, I use the two, your InfoWars, I keep that.
2: Louisiana Radio Network, I'm Jeff Palermo. Economist Dr. Lauren Scott is in Alexandria today to provide details of his economic forecast that predicts the state will add 55,000 jobs over the next 2 years. Scott's forecast calls for Alexandria to add 1,800 jobs. A new data center in Repeats Parish is driving much of that job growth. But Scott says hundreds of new jobs will be created because of an increase in ICE deportations at England Air Park.
3: There are a huge number of flights go out there every day that are taking people back to their countries.
2: The Louisiana Tech Presidential Search Committee meets today. The committee consists of 18 members, including Tech faculty, students, and alumni, as well as UL board members and members of the Ruston community. Among those on the committee is State Representative Chris Turner, who says the search will begin with an open forum meeting today.
4: People from the campus around the community to come and talk about some of the things they're looking forward that we should focus on during the search, and then we're opening it up to a national search, and hopefully we find some good candidates.
2: LRN.
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2: Louisiana Agriculture Commissioner Dr. Mike Strain says the sugarcane harvest is in its fourth week and it's going well.
7: The sugar's been coming in very well. Harvest has been coming in very well. Price is stabilizing, so it looks very good and very bright right now.
2: Strain says one of the main issues they are facing, a shortage of truck drivers because of the cap the federal government has placed on H-2B visas. The LSU men's basketball team will play McNeese in an exhibition game tonight, but the Tigers will only dress 8 players. Coach Will wait till the Baton Rouge Rotary Club. They are waiting on the NCAA to declare the fifth-year seniors and international players that are on the roster eligible. Wade says some of his players have former overseas teammates who have gained NCAA eligibility.
8: It's going to be hard to deny our kids when their teammates are eligible, and we know their contracts, and their contracts are more than our kids' contracts. I tend to feel pretty good about our chances. We just don't know how long that process is going to take.
2: The regular season opener tips off November 3rd. LRN.
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11: There are many words to describe Daniel Susanoo. One of them is experience. Detective for major crimes. FBI task force member. SWAT team crisis and hostage negotiator. Chief administrative officer. Chief of police. Masters in business administration. And local business owner. Daniel Susanoo, the right kind of experience to be our sheriff. 845 Susanoo,

actually up to his ankles. Trump charging into a goblin's nest, some goblin vomit and slobber. Goblin vomit and slobber. I'm not expecting him to not get dirty slobber. Seeing goblin. Seeing goblin. Seeing goblin.

0: I just want to catch him in bed with a cop. Well, he was certainly with some type of creature yesterday in the White House, Susan Dell. Maybe call her a goblin? More like a They Live robot? Yeah.
1: Country. These accounts are for you. We believe in you. And we want you to dream big because we know you can make your dreams come true. So parents and grandparents, please claim your child's account. These accounts are ready, they're waiting for you, and they have money in them. So claim your child's accounts and start adding money to their accounts and preserving a wonderful future for them.
2: What a good job that would be. Michael, is she thinking about running for office?
3: No.
2: I'll endorse her so far.
0: It's something else. While Trump was talking about not prosecuting the deep state and protecting him, making a deal with him, she's there looking like she's on about 100 milligrams of Adderall, to say the least. She's definitely on a flying carpet there. Very, very interesting. She's one of the top stories in the world right now. And some think that John Carpenter's remaking They Live, and that this is a clip from the new remake of They Live. But no, I can assure you folks, It is not. Not trying to be mean here, just pointing out what the internet is saying and doing. It's all just a very, very bizarre scene. But the actions that were being taken there and the statements were far more bizarre and troubling than the visuals. I can tell you, though, that if I was going to cast a new Nosferatu with a female lead vampire, I have to say, she looks like Nosferatu from the classic 1920s silent German film, but with a blonde wig on. In fact, we have it. She's not a goblin. She's not a robot. Kind of like Mars Attacks, too, and it disguises itself as a female to get into the White House. But no, I have to stick with something. It's Nosferatu with a blonde wig. So there you go. Very, very interesting. I'm just going to stop and just leave that right here, and let's get serious now. Let's talk about what Trump did. Here is the clip of Trump saying that he could have prosecuted the deep state, Obama, Hillary, the rest of them, but he decided not to, despite the fact they did terrible things to him and his constituents and the country. Well, then is Trump saying he is Judge Dredd? He decides? That's not how the Justice Department's supposed to work if they find evidence of crimes. But instead, he had Ed Martin go in, heading up the Government Weaponization Task Force, and spend billions of dollars. They had several billion dollars in their funds, and they got the blueprints. They got the information. And then Ed put this out this morning. Good morning, America. How are you? Wonder what he's saying. He's left the administration, about to start his own show. He's coming on soon. I'll go on his show. But I wonder what he's talking about when I put this out. Watch Trump commit total political suicide in front of the world. God help us all. And you can see my report on that at alexjoneslive.com if you want the details. But I already got into why he did it, how he did it, how it happened. And then now, what does that mean? Well, it means that as soon as he's gone in 2 years, it will be open season with all the censorship, all the tyranny, all the lawfare on all of us that are loyal Americans, who are against transgendering our children, who are against open borders, who are against carbon taxes, who are against the Russia war, the Christian church is being targeted by the IRS. All of it will be right back where it was, business as usual. In fact, it pretty much already is. So Trump now officially has been a speed bump in the last 9 years or so, and then the last year and a half has not been a speed bump, and is very, very sad. That is the reality. So here's what Trump had to say yesterday that's made people so upset, and they should be upset. Trump says he decided against prosecuting Obama, Biden, and Clinton, and then we'll go into his past promises that he's now 180'd on. Let's play him back-to-back.
2: Congressman and the senator so far asked that question. They said, well, President Trump has created the greatest economy. When you see the real economy, what's happening with factories being built all over the country, it was, today it came out, there's never been a time like this ever where $21 trillion, that's even a lot of money for Brad and Michael and Susan, $21 trillion is being invested this year into our country. They said, so President Trump has done a lot. You could add the 8 wars to it. You could add the biggest tax cuts in history, all these things. What would you impeach him for? And all three didn't know. They said, we don't know. I don't know. One of them was just dumbfounded by the question. He said, yeah, we would impeach him. And what would you exactly impeach him for? Well, I don't know. Let's see. That's it. So that's as far as he got. With that being said, I could have done very bad things to Hillary Clinton. I could have done very, very bad things to Joe Biden. I could have done very bad things to Barack Hussein Obama. I thought it was inappropriate to do so because you have to treat the office of the presidency with respect. Then I found out that they impeached me twice. And I certainly, even to this moment, I can do whatever I want if I want. They've done some very bad things. You just mentioned it. It was just mentioned in the form of a question. What they did, very illegal what they did, many illegal things. But I view the presidency as a very sacred position, very important, very sacred. A position where it has to be treated properly. They talk about the word impeachment. It was a very seldom used word. With all of the years, it's happened very seldom. They went after me twice. I won overwhelmingly. It was thrown out. Both of them were thrown out overwhelmingly. I was never even worried about it. But, and you, oftentimes you have that one lunatic who starts screaming, impeach him, impeach him. I think he lost for Congress, right? Green, Congressman Green. He's a lunatic. He's a low IQ person. But you can't treat the presidency with disrespect. And again, I've had my shot and still do at Biden, at Hillary Clinton, and Barack Hussein Obama. And I've had plenty of people say, let's go get him. And I said, no, you can't do that to the presidency.
3: Have you spoken with Putin yet?
0: All right, so let's unpack that. He's basically saying presidents have been above the law in the past, and I need to be above the law. So you need to understand that I'm not going to prosecute them, and they shouldn't prosecute me. So that's open public statements of joining the deep state, just like it was a statement he was supposed to say, you're not in MAGA if you believe Epstein existed, none of it was real, there was no human trafficking, no victims, no nothing. Go to sleep, and the talking point went out to the surrogates to literally say he never did anything, even though his partner in crime was convicted in prison for it. And you have all the emails about sex slaves and all the other hell. And so that's what you get. That's what you get. And so Trump is just like Hillary Clinton or Obama or any of them now, though he killed the carbon tax, some other good things. The previous Trump before, he said, man, I can't beat this. I'm joining it. So I'm glad we endorsed him for the first 9 years. It was the right thing to do. And then when he went sideways, we stood against him, and I said he's still going sideways. And the other big issue is, what will he do now with crap like this? Because this is part of the deal that he makes these statements. This is part of the apology tour to the establishment. And a lot of folks that backed Trump all the way, they found out this was already going on. So they said, well, I'm going to beat him to the punch. I'll just go join the Democrats right now, too. Well, I'm not doing that. Because long after he's gone, we're going to be dealing with them. And it's not going to be neocon policies that are populist that are going to save the country. So we're in a fight over the future of the Republican Party and supporting good candidates and kicking the neocons out. It's that simple. Because I don't see any reforming the Democratic Party. I don't think anybody with five brain cells disagrees with me on that. So that's where I am. Yeah, get out and vote for good candidates. Don't support the Democrats. Trump is trying to lose the midterms. Ken Paxton is a great guy. Stuff's leaked, you know, where he's saying, my God, it's the war, it's the gas, it's the Epstein. You know, this, and they're like, oh, look, he's a traitor. Trump shouldn't support him. No, Kim Paxton is absolutely right. And I want to say something about Ed Martin. I've known Ed 30 years, known him well for 15 or so, hardcore conservative patriot. Behind the scenes, they're the group that came out of Joseph McCarthy and the Eagle Forum and the big foundation that battles the globalist. And they're the real deal on the Second Amendment, on so much stuff they battle. And he got brought in there and did his job, and he didn't tell me this. I figured this out myself. But I said this yesterday, and it went viral, and he posted pictures of us together. So I'm kind of getting, that's the message. We texted back and forth about going to do each other's show, but didn't get into this. This is my opinion, but I'm like, no, they used Ed to go in there with $2 billion and thousands of people to find all the dirt, and they got it all. And then Trump, again, used that to go to the deep state and say, okay, I got the receipts. Make a deal with me now. And they said, yeah, absolutely, sir. We'll do whatever you say, sir. You're the best. We love you. We were all your enemy before, but we'll do whatever you want now. Go ahead and loot everything if you want. Do whatever you want. And then Ed Martin and all these other people that have morals are just like, hey, we're out of the administration. We're bye-bye. I don't think Martin's going to attack Trump or anything, but the point is you think Bongino there 10 months knows something? Martin was leading the investigations, okay? And then Todd Blanchard would sit above it and, quote, kill it every time he was about to go with it. Open and shut stuff, okay? On Trump, his family, me, everybody else. General Flynn, you name it. And it's clear that they took that investigation and used it to go to the deep state and say, you better make a deal. And guaranteed, they are not going to abide by that deal with Trump. That's why you don't make a deal with the devil. You don't carry the scorpion across on your back if you're a frog over the river. Because it's going to sting you at the other side. Why'd you sting me? You promised you wouldn't. Because I'm a scorpion. But I get it. The deep state's scary. People want to make deals. That's what Trump's done. That's the etymology, the history of what really happened and where we are. And the fact that Trump is blowing up his legacy and backing down and doing all this is no reflection on those of us that backed him when he was a different person. We made the right move. I'm proud of what I did. I'm satisfied before God what we did. But we're going to be dealing with that talking point that, oh, we admit Trump was bad and, you know, we're simply jumping ship because we know he won't be there to protect us anymore. He doesn't protect his supporters. It's absolute crap. I don't need to be protected. I got God doing that. God will decide how long I stay on the air working through you. So here's a compilation. This is a short one. I can play you a 30-minute one of Trump. We're getting the deep state. You're going to be in prison. I promise you, I'm your retribution. We're going to get you. We're going to drain the swamp. You're all going to go to prison. And then it was Trump the whole time killing the prosecutions. That's why they won't even prosecute Ilhan Omar. They had her dead to rights. That got dropped a month ago. So it's Trump. He admits it's him. Okay? Hillary's not at Gitmo. Biden wasn't secretly executed. All that Q crap. This is the reality. And it was the White House running the Q crap that everything's fine, trust the plan. They tried to recruit me into it. But what do you know? Who do you think you are, Alex Jones? You're not the Q level. Well, you just showed up and followed the turnip, Trump, Alex. You're making that up to sound big. Moronic. How's JFK Jr. doing in Dealey with his return to save us all? How's that going for you, lunatics? You like being led around by your nose by Jeffrey Epstein and people at the White House that ran the Q thing? You like that? You like being fools? All right, here's a compilation.
3: Check him in real time. Last time at the first debate, we had millions of people fact-checking, so I expect we'll have millions more fact-checking because, you know, it is, it's just awfully good that someone with the temperament of Donald Trump is not in charge of the law in our country.
4: Yeah, because you'd be in jail.
3: Secretary Clinton.
5: President Trump is officially running for a second term. Of course, he launched his campaign earlier this week in Orlando, Florida, where he made a familiar promise to a crowd of supporters.
6: Many times I said we would drain the swamp, and that's exactly what we're doing right now. We're draining the swamp. Drain the swamp, and that's what we're doing. Now, when I said it, it sounded very easy, and it was going to happen real fast. I didn't know the swamp was this dirty and this deep. I didn't know about the swamp creatures being as bad as they are. They're bad. 2024 is our final battle.
7: With your help, we will demolish the deep state. We will expel the warmongers from our government. We will drive out the globalists. We will cast out the communists, Marxists, and fascists. We will throw off the sick political class that hates our country. And we will drain the swamp, and we will restore and rescue our country from these tyrants and villains once and for all.
8: Drain the swamp. Look at that sign. Drain the swamp in Washington, D.C. Look at that. You know, I said to somebody the other day, and even today, drain the swamp. We put it in about 2 days ago. I said, drain the swamp. I didn't like it. I didn't like the expression, drain the swamp in Washington. So I said it 3 days ago. The place went crazy. I said, you know what? I'm starting to like that expression.
7: I want the entire corrupt Washington establishment to hear the words we were all about to say. This is a phrase I told you. I didn't like it. I thought it was hokey. But it's not hokey. It's called drain the swamp. We're going to go to Washington. We're going to drain the swamp. It is time to drain the swamp.
0: And I told the crew just literally 10 minutes ago, I said, find a compilation on their going to prison. Stop the audio, please. Just go ahead and stop it. Man, we can do that. Thanks. Have Rob do it. Have somebody do it. I'm your retribution. We're going to prosecute them. They're all going to prison. Hillary, Obama, all of them. I want the clips. Everybody saw it. Everybody heard it. The guys pulled up articles showing that headline. But I want a compilation of we're going to put them in prison. We're going to prosecute them. I want them put in prison. I mean, he said it hundreds of times. We're going to put them in prison. We're going to go after them. They're going to go to prison. Over and over and over again. And I want a compilation of that. We'll add it into here. We're live right now at 11:52 Central Time. But we post this to X and Rumble and AlexJonesLive.com later. I know it'd be hours long. We put it all in there. But just, I'm your retribution. They're going to prison. I'm directing the Justice Department to go after them. They all need to be in prison for Crossfire Hurricane and Arctic Frost. John Brennan and all of them. So I want a bunch of clips of him saying that. We all know he said it. We all know he promised it, and now he's gone back on that big time. Big time. And I'm just supposed to sit here and take it. And I didn't blow up on Trump 4 or 5 months in administration when he killed the criminal investigation the DOJ had that they started, where they said, oh, we got him. They were sloppy. We can't tell you, but we got it all. We got the emails. We got it all. The CIA, the DOJ, all of them funding it, everything. And that's how we were able to go look in the federal record and stuff that was public. We'd know where to look to find out about the tens of millions from the DOJ to the group suing me and Paul Weiss Law Firm and Koskov and all the rest of it. And then I got in the mail, the FBI DVD with all the secret surveillance of me under Obama and continuing on and all of that. That was the early Trump administration. A month in, they said, hey, check your mail. And there it was. It was a different animal. And then when they killed that, I was like, well, you know, I'm not going to blame Trump yet. It's okay. Let's move on. People said, oh, you're mad at him because he called you low IQ 6 months ago. I don't give a damn about that. I love the publicity. Great. Call me stuff all day, please, President. The people tune in and hear the truth. No, I got pissed off because you got off your mission. And this is in front of everybody. So I ask you now, what do you expect to come? Now, Robert Barnes had an emergency in court. He'll be with us tomorrow. I was already planning to take calls in the fourth hour. Let's take calls next hour on Trump's statement. You agree with me, disagree, have a point. We don't screen your calls other than a clean phone line, and you're ready to make your point. Let's put the number on screen and open up the phone system right now to take your calls on what Trump said, that he's not going after the deep state. 512-266-0642. If you're outside the U.S., just do the country code, 512-266-0642. We're taking first-time callers, at least in the first round, 512-266-0642. First-time callers, 512-266-0642. I want to talk to you. 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Look at that. And that's just a... I literally sent him that shirt 6 months ago, and I said, this fall, I want a plaid shirt like this with a classic American flag. Can we have that? Yes. Just simple stuff like that. It's all there now at TheAlexJonesStore.com. That's how we fund this operation. 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

0: Your phone calls are coming up next segment when 400-plus radio stations join us at 6 after. I'll briefly hit the other geopolitical news that's massive, the economic news. Then we have the Satanists, not just in one county or city, but a bunch of them popping up with the city councils going along and standing ovations in the crowd for Satan. Satanism is one of the biggest religions in the world, folks. It's just been beneath the surface. Why is it revealing itself now? That's coming up this hour, but we'll be taking your phone calls here in just a moment. But I want to encourage you all to remember it's an info war. We can't do it without you. We have incredible products. Pay attention to this right now. I apologize that for over a year this has been out of stock and it's not been available, but some of these compounds are very hard to get in their organic form. The good news is it is back in stock. 6-7 years ago, we came out with Nitric Boost. Originally, it's a clone of a bodybuilding thing that people take to get bigger muscles. But during COVID, we were researching with scientists, you name it. They were like, these are the ingredients that will supercharge the immune system, protect the body. And then Judy Mikovits, who's such a trailblazer, he tried the formula. She took it and said it's the best product out there.
1: Well, nitric oxide is a key. It's made by our own bodies again. It's made by L-citrulline and L-arginine, the amino acids. So we're fed. You can get it from beet powder and other things. The nitric oxide relaxes the endothelium, the vasculature. It relaxes the vein. It's a natural blood pressure. In fact, I use the two, your InfoWars, I keep that on my shelf, and I feed myself the Cardio Miracle, which is just straight food. It's a different formulation than that one, and the two together are a 1-2 punch. So you get in your food the ability to make what you need and no more.
0: You've looked at our formula, you like it?
1: I did, and I do, yes.
0: Well, I'm not a scientist like you. What do these compounds do creating nitrous oxide? What does it do?
1: It relaxes the vasculature. So the clot will go through and not restrict. It allows it to relax. It lowers the blood pressure. Has the toxic synthetic lipid nanoparticles similar to the one in the COVID shot. We saw athletes dropping dead on the field, passing out, falling down, all the things.
0: Yeah, why is it particularly the athletes?
1: They're operating at such a high level in their mitochondria. This is an energy production, oxygen necessary disease. Because athletes are running, they're constricted, they're working so that the blood flows and it doesn't flow, which is why your nitric oxide product, that new product, I hope you'll show it, because that's a very important thing to have for acute events. It dissolve under the tongue, give you an instant relaxing of your endothelium, your vasculature.
0: This is a very special formula, and I'm sorry, everybody makes jokes about it. It has the side effect for men, whether you're 20 or whether you're 60, that it does something in the morning when you wake up. A little newsflash. 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

right, the Strait of Hormuz is not open. Most estimates are about 70% of the oil, if you add together the 200 plus days, hasn't made it through. It is triggering a global meltdown, and President Trump has ordered the Pentagon to prepare for new strikes on Iran ahead of the midterms. Yes, if something is unpopular, be sure and do it again, and of course it won't make the Iranians fall, and then they're going to hit our bases again, and probably Israel. Wow, that's Trump's October surprise. And they're using the news of the RAF base attack plan, where they let the supposed terrorists go. Does that make any sense? As the excuse to do this. So the fix is in. Look at these headlines. Oil prices at 105 as stocks trade lower as Trump considers renewed strikes on Iran. NBC News. Trump's considering a plan to strike Iran before the midterms. Wonderful. Trump weighs Iran strikes ahead of midterms as White House warns of easy way or hard way. Oh, as if he hasn't done that before, threatening Iran. Meanwhile, the Iranians say, well, no negotiations, total war. Pentagon orders U.S. Central Command to prepare wide strikes on Iran as Trump weighs timing. Trump preparing for Iran strikes before midterms. I literally posted this last night, and the bots just disagree with anything. They go, you're lying. Trump's not doing it. You're a traitor. It's just like, so there you go. Iran slams door on nuclear talks. No deal unless U.S. meets its conditions of pulling fully out, giving them $500 billion. Not going to happen. So they're getting belligerent as well. Republican midterm triage puts bleak outlook in focus, where they're cutting funding to most of the races and putting most of it into Texas because of how it'll be a visual defeat. Meanwhile, Trump's statements, is even what Ken Paxton leaked audio, is what's killing us. He's not making sense how Trump has alienated voters to the GOP. They've done big polls, specific ones, acting voters. And they said, I'm just confused. It doesn't make sense. I'm sitting it out. Meanwhile, congressional candidates raped while repairing her campaign sign. No proof. She just says it. I'm sure it's not staged. I'm sure it's totally real. Like Cornell or Duke Lacrosse. First debate with Mike Rogers will be key test for Abdul El-Sayed. Total piece of garbage. Trump is really facing some serious issues. So are we. Future slide as oil jumps on Iran strike report. Bond route resumes ahead of 30-year auction. The world is exiting the dollar. Even our ally Japan is. They're exiting the treasuries, the dollar is plunging, inflation is exploding. This is a giant red flag flashing, not 3D chess, not putting America in the pole position. Jobless claims confirm low hire, low fire economy. AI bubble risks worse S&P 500 crash in 2008. Strategists warn. That's out of UK Finance Yahoo. I agree. Financial Times of London. Rising rates are eroding the value of even the most high-flying tech stocks. Yeah, it's only a few stocks propping things up. This is a very serious situation that we predicted. Now, let's get to this. Iran, this is really important. Iran expands tanker assaults beyond narrow confines of Hormuz in rare escalation. So it's true that Trump is basically letting no Chinese, Indian, or North Korean-bound ships that are sending them oil out, but most of the ships going to somebody else, Iran's blocking, so it's essentially shut. So Iran had said, look, we can hit ships all over the Persian Gulf, and not just in the strait, but up and down the lane. And now they blew up a couple big ships last night, and now it's reportedly come to a complete standstill. Despite what our sources told us a month ago, now confirmed, they're paying $25,000 per officer on these ships. We're talking about $100,000 per ship per passage to go through it, and now their companies are refusing the money. 25% of U.S. offshore Gulf oil output shut as hurricane nears and threatens refineries, the first Atlantic hurricane of the year. Tanker crews running Hormuz describe risky tactics, lights out, sandbags up, hugging the coast.
And now the Iranians said, it doesn't matter, we're going to blast your ships anywhere, and they're hitting them. Serious situation, folks. Blast rattle Riyadh as Saudi Arabia hit with deadliest Houthi attack so far. Airport oil refineries on fire. New York Times. They hit us bad. Newly obtained footage. Witness accounts detail Iran attack and U.S. retreat at major post in Kuwait. And I remember when I aired the video, I looked at the sites that list them all, and they said, no, this is not AI. We were accused of putting out AI video of the attack on that Kuwaiti base. It was real. And so was the attack on the Jordan base. And now it's officially confirmed that this is going on, and hundreds and hundreds and hundreds of aircraft were destroyed. The most expensive radars in the world. We have pulled out of these bases, ladies and gentlemen, because there were no interceptor missiles, because it had to be all given to Israel. That's a fact. That's a Pentagon report. See, it's not anti-Semitic to say we don't have missiles to protect our own troops. That's a Pentagon report. 3 months ago, the head of the European command. Iran targeting U.S. military bases in Germany weeks after Israel warned partners. Jerusalem Post says now they're going to hit bases there. Get ready for the false flags, folks. You can cue this up. You can smell it. You can absolutely see it. So if you think the globalists are going to give up, think again. They're just going to up the crisis. Got the virus release cooking in Russia with that hysteria, with all the telltale signs of a psyop. You've got all this word of, Iranian sleeper cells are about to strike. You've got talk of, Chinese cyber attacks that are imminent. Who stands to gain from a big attack to make our establishment look like the victims? That's why Macron, while France burns, is out shooting off nuclear-capable missiles threatening to nuke Russia as a political distraction from what he's done. That's a big stack of news. And I've got the Satanists popping up, not just in Iowa, but all

0: over the place, and the city council's agreeing and standing ovations from the crowds, little old ladies mainly, for Satan. You can't make it up. That's all coming up. But right now, let's go to your phone calls. Keaton, JJ, Patrick, Jeff, Nick, Travis, and others. Who's up first here? Let's go to Keaton in California. You're on the air worldwide. Thanks for calling today.
1: How's it going, Alex and InfoWarriors? You guys are at the tip of the spear, and what you're doing is God's work.
0: Well, I'm trying my best, brother, and it's only your support that's got us here, so thank you. So what's your take? I see you want to talk about Trump. I mean, am I wrong, or what would you add, or you disagree? What do you think about what I said last hour?
1: Yes, sir. I would say it is solid. I would say since we're in a turning, we are in a transition of power, multipolar, right? Even the globalists admitted this. So everybody's drawing their battle lines, and that's just what it seems. There's not enough data out yet, but it is seeming that everybody is just trying to get the map. Everybody's playing.
0: No, you said it. All the world maps are being redrawn. Everybody's grabbing as much real estate as they can. You're absolutely right that the big change is about to happen.
1: Oh, 100%. But my question to you and your listeners is this, and I just had to use an algorithm to brainstorm a bit. So much in my mind. I'm a grad student, autism at its finest. When the mechanisms are replaced, who takes control? And that's what I leave. That'll be my final statement.
0: No, don't hang up. You're really smart. I need to learn how to quantify it like you autistic folks do. I'm a little autistic myself in ways. Just means savantish in ways. Exactly. The globalist different arms are all pushing for the same control, and they're always battling over the levers of the systems that they manipulated through tax money and things to build. And so the real fight is over who controls the one ring or who controls the system. And I see Trump with Latin America making the right moves. When I said that, people got pissed. But they're making the wrong moves in the Middle East, trying with Russia but being cut off. Elaborate on that, because... And then what do we do about Trump? Because, like, you know, so much of the stuff he did was better than Democrats. So I just look at it as like, oh, he's like you had tires on your car. They lasted 3 years. They were great. You had a blowout. You replaced the tires. You're not mad at the tires. The tires have just been used up. Don't be emotional about it. Don't get tricked by Democrats to hate all Republicans just because he went sideways. The Republicans have been a much better vehicle for freedom and liberty and our children and Christianity. And so realize we rode this horse till it died, basically.
1: Oh, 100%. And now I'm going to bring some tradecraft into it. All the Democrats have, with the problem, right, clear and present, all the Democrats have at this point is active measures, what the Soviets called aktivnaya meroprayatnya. All they have is subversion. The truth is out. The Great Awakening has begun. There's nothing that can stop it. Now it's up to all these different players to create a pro-human future, to get rid of this, you know, the Rockefeller BIS system. Now,
0: well, you just said it. The time of change is here. They call that liquefaction. Stuff for a generation, 80-something years, is always solid status quo. Then there's a liquefaction. The globalists always use that to bring in a new form of control. We have to realize that the revolution creating the battle space of the future paradigm is now. And that every action we have, like Super Mario Brother, when he has the mushroom, he's invincible. What we do now has 100 times the effect as it would as somebody in the 1970s being politically engaged.
1: Oh, 100%, and that's why in warfare and strategy, from what I've learned in my time in service and time working for this country, is that it is up to individual effort, the lance corporal, the operator, the plumber. It is this global consciousness that the communists wish they have. The fascists, the Nazis even tried creating a global consciousness, but now it needs to be a benevolent global consciousness, and that fight never ends.
0: I agree. They are trying to create a synthetic top-down group collective. We're individuals, but we are collectivists. But the individuals together create the collective from the grassroots, not a top-down collective. But I notice you putting your comment up there, which people don't have to do, but if you want to tell me what the comment is, that Trump got tricked. Elaborate on that.
1: Well, I think about it from any strategy. Look at Napoleon, Caesar, even Patton and Pershing. There's been times when great, great leaders even get stumped. You know, Menelaus, the Iliad talks about this even. Our myths talk about this in terms of the snake in the bush, you know, the

0: oh, tomorrow. There is no tomorrow. Tomorrow is today, in my opinion.
1: I totally agree with you, and I don't want us to get demoralized about Trump doing this, but we shouldn't defend it and then say it's okay. That's not how that demoralizes more people. We just say, too bad, the tire blew, new tires, goodbye, Trump sold out, that's the way it is. Hopefully put pressure on him so it's not too bad, but that's where I am, just triage this thing.
0: Oh, 100% it's a triage, because make no doubt, what he has done, we needed a catalyst. There needs to be catalytic figures to create change. There has to be, because what they want is enslavement. They want nuclear war. They want anything that can destabilize so that they're on top.
1: They'll exactly. He destabilized them and stabilized things, and then he ran into a wall. We should actually praise the old Trump. Like Obi-Wan Kenobi says to Luke Skywalker, oh, a young Jedi named Darth Vader turned the dark side and killed your father. And later Luke finds out, he goes, that's a lie. He goes, no, he gave up his identity and became Darth Vader. That was not a lie. It was a spiritual thing. We have to look at it as like, the old Anakin Skywalker's good. We praise him. He's a great person. Now, we have this new thing called Darth Vader. And that's the way it is.
0: 100%. I mean, this allegory has been told in many stories. I mean, look at Frankenstein. The story of Frankenstein is a perfect allegory. Good intentions, however, the mission is above intent. You have your intent. You have your commander's intent, obviously. But the mission is always priority. Always. And
1: Exactly. People ask what I stand for. It is a mission to empower humanity and stop this satanic system. And I'm a natalist, pro-human, and everything I do is through that prism. And when somebody serves that, I will get behind them. When they stop serving it, I'm not for them. It's very simple. Thank you so much, and God bless you. Amazing call, Keaton. That was a smart guy right there. All right, up next, JJ in the great state of Texas. JJ, thanks for calling. Go ahead.
2: Hey, Alex, thanks for having me on. First-time caller, long-time listener. How are you?
1: Welcome, brother. Thanks for calling today.
2: Yeah, just really am of the opinion that Trump did the ultimate bait and switch on us. I mean, there's a lot of people that stand firm and believe that, you know, he can turn the ship and right his wrongs. But I think at this point, you know, sending innocent people to die and things of that nature, it's, you know, it's marching in line with that jingoistic attitude. And unfortunately, I think it's time that, you know, patriots in this country do what's right and get more involved, do the right things. You know, vote in local politics and run for office locally, school boards, city government, county government.
1: I agree. Don't let this demoralize. Let me read this point about your take on it. Pull up, I think it's $3 billion, but Trump did a crypto coin and then immediately rug pulled people. Like, that's why I've never, it's not that crypto isn't real or has some utility. I've never done it because I couldn't guarantee people wouldn't get screwed. Though I could say, well, it's a greater mission I'm doing, so it's up to them, the investment. I never did it because I couldn't be sure about it. But the way he did it was a deliberate, sickening rug pull. And when I saw that last year, it sent ice water through my veins. If he would rug pull little old ladies that supported him, and some people lost everything they had, what does that tell you? So this is the ultimate rug pull, what he did yesterday. Go ahead.
2: Yeah, absolutely. I mean, it seems to be never-ending, right? I mean, you know, you can flash back all the way to those days where he was coming down the escalator, promising change, draining the swamp, and then 4 years passed by, and we were, you know, taken through that really rough period there with Biden, and he promised no new wars, et cetera, and now look at what we got. You know, we're paying record gas prices at the pump, and it's just very demoralizing. But, you know, I stand firm in my belief in Christ, and I think things are going to turn around here as long as we take action.
1: Well, yeah, how many people did God rise up that in the Bible that were not even good but did good for a while and then later, you know, get fried? I mean, that the Lord works in mysterious ways. But, yeah, my memory said $3 billion. Trump made a billion off of it, and then his investors lost $3.8 billion. So I have the crew test me. It's $3.8 billion. On a rug pull, and he could have gone and done a deal that didn't do that. I mean, imagine, he could have come out with a stable coin or something that literally became the standard instead. And he probably didn't even understand it, but it just shows who's around him that he could have made hundreds of billions and helped people. Instead, he makes a billion and screws people. My dad used to always tell me, he says, a criminal would rather steal a dollar from you than make $100 with you legitimately. They just get off on it. What do you think about that?
2: Well, I mean, if you go back, what was it, about 6 years ago, you know, we had a bunch of Trump supporters that were complaining about Hunter Biden selling portraits to anonymous purchasers.
1: Total money laundering.
2: Yeah, and look at what's going on now. I mean, why turn a blind eye? I think, you know, you can't call out sin in one breath and in the same breath, you know, ignore it. So it's on our part to do what's right, call them out. You got to call out evil and confront it. And I think that's what you're doing, and I applaud you and for the work you're doing and your crew.
1: Well, I appreciate you. I mean, we are getting shadow banned and blocked and a lot of dirty tricks, but I've been through this before. I don't care. God's in control. And God is going to keep me on the air if that's what God wants. I just ask God, working through all of you, to support us, spread the word, share the articles, the videos. We can overpower this censorship. Thanks for the call. Yeah, it's. I mean, I'll hand it to Trump, though. He admits he's doing all this insider trading and sweetheart insider deals. He said in the speech I played earlier, he goes, I can do anything I want. He literally believes that John Yoo, Chicago Business School, Straussian economic plan, that if you're the president, you're God. I mean, when you're out here with all these natives, there's a major temptation to be God, to quote Apocalypse Now. And I will not be signed on to this. That said, Democrats shouldn't be celebrating and running around saying, oh, look, we've been shown up just because we have morals and you don't. You guys are disgusting. You know exactly who you are. I'm going to go to break, come back with Patrick, Jeff, Nick, Travis. The first caller, Adam, for 10. Next caller for 5. These are such good calls. Makes me greedy to get even more calls, but I got to take more calls. I'm not complaining, but we've been launching the new studios, winning legal battles, and then I've been taking care of family. I'm not complaining about it, but I just am so committed to it, to honor my parents and with health problems and things. And I knew that if I got heavily involved the last 6 weeks in every step of what my dad's going through with his brain and his heart and things, and he's bounced back from near death, but, you know, I'm with him probably. I'm spending like 3-4 hours a day just with him, exercising, make sure he takes the right medication, seeing the right doctors. And I'm not complaining, but it is a whole other level of stress. I know a lot of you have gone through this. You know what it's like. And he lives with me most of the time now. Take him to the physical therapist, all the rest of it. He's bouncing back. And that's what that makes me want to spend. And then I'm just exhausted once I get here because I'm getting up at, you know, I'm always getting up at 4 or 5, but I'm not complaining. Just pray for me, folks, because I am exhausted. And it's a labor of love. I want to do it. The problem is I'm like 2 inches away from just like, you know, because let me tell you something, man. If you could save your parents when they took care of me, it's the one thing I can't help. It's the one thing I can't turn away from. Even with my little kids, I wasn't there as much, and I wasn't the best dad because I was so committed. And I'll just be honest, it's with my parents, it's the maternal instincts way stronger. And I just, you know, Bill Gates and all of them, I'm going to get you if it's the last thing I do. I mean, my dad almost died from COVID and came back. Then, we've detoxed and we've done everything we can. It almost killed Rob Dew, killed a bunch of, sometimes I'm just like, God, let us have a nuclear war. Fine, just kill everybody because it's better than let them rape the kids in slow motion. You know what I'm saying? All right, I'm going to stop. We're going to come right back, ladies and gentlemen, and go right to your phone calls. But please support us and spread the word and share the articles and videos at AlexJonesLive.com. It is a revolutionary act. In a time of universal deceit, telling the truth is a revolutionary act, to quote George Orwell. We'll be right back, so share that feed at Real Alex Jones on X right now and AlexJonesLive.com. Share it now. We'll be right back. I apologize if for over a year this has been out of stock and it's not been available, but some of these compounds are very hard to get in their organic form. The good news is it is back in stock. 6-7 years ago, we came out with Nitric Boost. Originally, it's a clone of a bodybuilding thing that people take to get bigger muscles. But during COVID, we were researching with scientists, you name it. They were like, these are the ingredients that will supercharge the immune system, protect the body. And then Judy Mikovits, who's such a trailblazer, she tried the formula. She took it and she said it's the best product out there.
3: Well, nitric oxide is a key. It's made by our own bodies again. It's made by L-citrulline and L-arginine, the amino acids. So we're fed. You can get it from beet powder and other things. The nitric oxide relaxes the endothelium, the vasculature. It relaxes the vein. It's a natural blood pressure. In fact, I use the two, your InfoWars, I keep that.
4: Louisiana Radio Network, I'm Jeff Palermo. The parents of a Lafayette Parish teenager who was killed in a mass shooting at the Mall of Louisiana in Baton Rouge back in April have sued the mall.
5: Martha Odom's parents alleged that Mall of Louisiana management failed to provide adequate security, leading to the shooting that resulted in their daughter's death. The 17-year-old Ascension Episcopal School student was in Baton Rouge on her senior skip day with friends when they went into the mall. And while in the food court, a man opened fire, killing Odom and injuring five others. Investigators say Markel Lee was the shooter, and in August, a grand jury indicted him on several charges, including second-degree murder. I'm Joe Gallinaro.
4: An 84-year-old man in Lake Charles was arrested for allegedly manufacturing and selling explosive devices from his home. Several agencies were involved in the investigation that led to the arrest of John Sinkankis. The Calcasieu Sheriff's Office says during the search of his home, which is near a school, several pounds of explosive powders, 18 pounds of explosive precursors, and numerous homemade explosives were seized. LRN.
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4: The Louisiana Tech Presidential Search Committee holds its first meeting this afternoon. The 18-member committee includes State Representative Chris Turner, who says while the search will stretch coast to coast, he would like to see the next president to be hired from within.
8: Would love to see somebody from Louisiana Tech be there, but if there's another qualified candidate that we can check off all the boxes in the search, I think we're wide open to any candidate coming in and applying and see who's the best fit for our college and our city.
4: The UL system is hoping to name a new president on November 19th. The LSU men's basketball team is preparing to tip off its first exhibition game at McNeese tonight at 6:30. But yesterday, Coach Will Wade was sharpening his comedy skills at the Baton Rouge Rotary Club. He told the crowd there that there have been two major changes since the last time he coached at LSU.
9: The first big change is I'm no longer the most controversial coach on campus. I've been happy to kind of pass that along. And the second part is we're just a little ahead of our time with NIL.
4: LRN.

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Right here on the Alex Jones Show.

0: 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And that funds our operation. I really appreciate your support. All right. I want to get into the devil worshipers. And I'm going to do that after I take more of your calls ahead of our next guest joining us. This is a big deal. And well, I'm going to wait till I get to it, but it's really, really important. And people are finally like, well, they got the capitals, they got Bathomet up with the children, and they got all these satanic ceremonies, they got after-school Satan stuff in thousands of schools, and they're at city councils invoking Satan, and the whole group, you know, the whole back of the room gets up, and it's a bunch of old ladies and normal-looking people. Yeah. You know, they say Islam is the second biggest religion after Christianity. And you've definitely got Satanists that are in Islam and Christianity. You know, they're proposing as whatever. And, of course, Islam is a satanic religion, in my view, to begin with. But the Satanists are like an iceberg. 99% of it's under the water. And it's the God of this world, and it's the big religion, folks. I'm not going to say it's bigger than Christianity because, you know, God's in control. But one-third of the angels went to the devil. And I'd say about one-third of the earth are active Satanists. And they hide it. They tried to recruit me when I was young, which was a great gift God gave me to see it and not be sucked into it, but this is very real. And I told you they're going to start revealing themselves because they know their time is short. That is coming up. But get your Nitric Boost back in stock, thealexjonesstore.com. 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All right, let's go to Patrick in Colorado. Patrick, thanks for holding. We'll talk about Trump's recent statements and what we can do. What's your take? Thanks for calling.
1: So, yeah, Alex, we got to talk about Trump and his state right now because you're right. He there is a change that took place, but it's not frontal lobe dementia. This is 100% demonic possession. Without a doubt, this is what's taking place with Trump. This is why we see the 180-degree change in Trump. So what we need to do and what we can do, this is very biblical, is we can all assemble, we can all get together, we can all pray and fast and work together thousands deep. I mean, we can be getting together right now, you know, thousands deep in all over the country, places like the White House, you name it, all over the place, so that we can have this event where we can come together. We can not only protest and stand against this, you know, satanic system, but we can also pray for Trump's salvation because he's not saved yet. He needs to get saved. But biblically speaking, you know, God has appointed men that were kings like Solomon and whatnot, but then fell and were corrupted by evil. Now, this demonic possession is very real. People need to be 100% that this is what's taking place with Trump because, like I said, this is...
0: And if you don't know, you've hit the nail on the head. I should have said this. I was praying about this last night, and I thought we got to pray for Trump, and I forgot to say it, and God had you call in to do this. Absolutely. I don't think he's even conscious of it because he loves the Christians coming in and praying. He loves the energy. You told me on the phone, oh, I love these Christians coming in. You know, I really love the energy. It's better than a rock concert. That's a quote from him. I'm driving down the road listening to this, you know, 10 years ago, 8 years ago, whenever it was. Is that Trump suddenly all the gold and I'm invincible and I'm of the chosen one? It's the pride. That is that's how Lucifer tempts you, that he's invincible. And I agree, we should all pray that God, like Saul of Tarsus, who became Paul the apostle, send the Holy Spirit to Trump. And I agree, we say pray for enemies. We'll pray for somebody that we want to wake up. I agree. Would you want to lead us in a prayer for President Trump?
1: Yes, please, dear Father. We ask that you seal Trump with your Holy Spirit, Lord. Please save this man, Lord. You might not be able to save this country, Lord, at the time being right now, but you can save souls, save Trump's soul, save these other souls that are in danger right now, Lord, please. And I do ask that things are reversed regardless in this country, that righteousness prevails, that the righteous still go out and do the right thing. We still occupy until you come, Lord. Jesus, please save this man, Trump. He needs to change, Lord. In Jesus' name I pray. Amen.
0: Amen. And you're absolutely right. That's what God tells us to do in the Old Testament, New Testament. It's totally true. And we need to start a national, right now, a national movement to pray for Trump several times a day, whenever you feel led by the Holy Spirit, to pray for our leaders in general, the Secretary of State, the Speaker of the House, all of them, and that God move on them, and that we block and bind the name of Jesus Christ, the Son of God, in the name of Jesus Christ, that the demonic forces manipulating Trump be broken and be bound, and that the Spirit of the Lord lift up a standard against this flood of evil. 100% I'm in. We need this right now. It's a spiritual war. I'm saying it all day, and why am I not doing that? You're absolutely right.
1: Amen, Alex. This is exactly what's going on. It is demonic possession, and we need to get out there. You know, thousands deep, we need to assemble. We can't forsake the assembly of ourselves, as many do, but this needs to happen, Lord. We got to get it done.
0: It's not that I'm scared to go out in public. I don't know how much I can do digitally, and I have so much to take care of with family, but I'm really feeling led to the next time he's at Mar-a-Lago or even D.C. that we call everybody with like a week's notice to go and just surround the White House like Gideon and pray for Trump. What do you think about that?
1: I agree. I mean, there's a lot of things we can do right now. I can't tell you how frustrated I am with, you know, the state of, you know, MAGA and everything and these patriots and these things. But, I mean, we need to get out there. This is our last chance before they form this new world order, before they destroy our speech. The Noah Hyde laws are coming, you know.
0: And it's all, praise God, it's all being fulfilled. Not praise God, bad habit. Praise God, it's all real and that God's promise is real. And you're absolutely right. I mean, this is such a historic moment that we're in right now. God bless you and thanks for the call. Well, since he raised that, and I'll go to Jeff, Nick, and Travis and a few others here in a moment, the best way to introduce this is a 1970s film, Race with the Devil. And this is based in the Texas Hill Country, where you have people out in an RV, and then they go in this small town, and it's Satanist everywhere, and the next town's Satanist, and the next town's Satanist, and the next town's Satanist. This isn't really a movie. This is more of a documentary. I can tell you, the Texas Hill Country, because of who founded it, you had all these German princes where they had all these principalities in the Austro-Hungarian Empire, and they sent a bunch down to take over Mexico. They sent a bunch down to take over Central and South America. They sent a bunch into Texas after we'd already secured the state. And some of my ancestors, you know, were related to these guys. I'm not saying they're all bad, but Fredericksburg, Texas, outside Austin, all of it, is this stuff has pre-Christian druidic stuff going on, like Skull and Bones is you know, occultic. And you can't swing a stick in the dark, you know, in the Texas Hill Country and not hit a Satanist. And it's the same thing growing up in Dallas, because I grew up in the town of the richest county in Texas, right outside Dallas, all of it, and it was just like all over the place. And I've told people this story forever. Well, now you see these city councils and meetings, you know, in Iowa and Michigan, all over, in the same day. We love Satan. And then you see the whole crowd saying, so, Satan, Satan, Satan. You're like, it's old ladies and police, and you're like, what is this? They're all over the place, people. And they have, like, their sex cults, their pedophilia. They run their own networks. I mean, notice MS-13 has satanic rituals to be in it. You know, if somebody's willing to pledge themselves to Satan and screw a kid, man, they'll do anything. You know, the Italian mafia, just, you had to be Sicilian and you kill a few people under orders. Those are like choir boys compared to these people. And like the entire Mexican cartels, 40 years ago, only one cartel was the Satan group. Now they're all Satanists because it just takes over. Because the Satanists will do anything with their soldiers. So Satanism is an operating system they use. So I want to play a trailer for the 1970s movie Race with the Devil before I get to these true clips happening now, just to remind you that there's Satanists all over the place, boys and girls. And it'll be the librarian, it'll be the doctor, the police chief, the rabbi, the priest, these guys, and that's what unifies them, whether they're Jewish or Catholic or Protestant or Hindu or whatever it is. The Hindus all have their Satan cults. It's all Satan cults within, and that's the real bottom of the rabbit hole. That's the center of the cult, is it's Satan. We wrestle not against flesh and blood, but against principalities and, you know, powers of the air. Great wickedness. This is real. Okay? So, I mean, I didn't see this movie until like 15 years ago, and I was just checking out old movies and stuff. Like, what's this Race with the Devil? I watched it. I was like, God, this is like a flashback or something. This isn't a movie. This is a documentary. Here it is.
2: Okay. Yeah, I know we are. We're going to take care of this crap when we get to Amarillo.
3: It's the same people. They followed us.
2: Hey, you want to make some coffee, babe?

0: That's just a clip for the movie. I'd send him the trailer, but I sent him the wrong clip. We'll play the trailer in a moment. But the point is that they're just out in the hill country camping and see a satanic human sacrifice. And the police are there running it, and it's like, okay, it's on. That's everything Ted Gunderson told me that all got declassified later, or a lot of it declassified. But I experienced it. I was never part of the rituals. But I'm like 13, 14, and I'm like, why is the beauty queen wanting to date me? Because they wanted me. And it's like, oh, we're Satanists. We want you. And you're sitting there at some, you know, billionaire's house with helicopter pads and, you know, private airports. So I've already experienced this for myself. But before I get to these newscasts, just understand that this is an allegory of what's really going on. Are you ready with the trailer? Let's roll the trailer. Here it is.
1: Two men on a dream vacation.
2: What the hell are they doing?
3: I shouldn't think they killed her.
4: Back! Frank, they've seen us.
1: And get trapped in an unbelievable nightmare.
5: Turn off the light!
6: Why? What's wrong? What are you guys up to?
1: 20th Century Fox presents Race the Devil.
7: We saw somebody murdered!
6: What?
7: Some sort of ritual across the river. A girl got stabbed.
8: They're chasing us.
1: Starring Peter Fonda and Warren Oates. There was nowhere they could hide.
9: Alice, look what was stuck to the back window. It's some kind of message.
10: Witchcraft.
11: Witches!
1: There was no one they could trust.
12: Alice, how did he kill my dog?
13: Well, did anybody hear anything? Didn't anybody see anything?
14: Go on with your trip. Have a good time.
0: By the way, hit pause. Back it up to the townspeople. And it's town after town. Texas Hill Country. Bunch of old ladies. You're going to see a city council with a bunch of old women looking just like that. This stuff's real. You're going to see it for real in a minute. Got me? This is real as the sun coming up this morning. Finish the clip.
14: Go on with your trip. Have a good time. Leave this up to me.
1: There was nothing they could do.
15: He followed us all the way from Bandera. We're here right now watching us.
1: But run.
0: Tex Mars had incredible files on him. Because they look to hide in plain view, like Podesta with the pedophile stuff in the Washington Post.
1: With the devil.
7: There's somebody on top.
0: Hillary Clinton and these top witches literally did this stuff outside Austin.
1: Warren Oates.
0: Since the 70s.
1: Swint, Lara Parker.
0: Why would Hollywood make a movie about this outside Austin? Because it's real.
1: Race with the devil. When you race with the devil, you'd better be faster than hell.
0: 100% real. And you can take everything I just said and look it up, do your LexisNexis search, because this stuff's even pre-web, where hundreds of liberal women do witchcraft and blink blood and howl at the moon and Hillary Clinton. And I had Clinton insiders come out and expose it on the show. Every month she'd leave for at least a week to L.A. or Austin to do a satanic ritual. Larry Nichols. In fact, type in Larry Nichols, Hillary Clinton, Satanism or witch. This is real. Now, you saw the little old ladies all standing in the town. That's a movie, right? You're about to see it for real this week in Iowa, Michigan, and other states. It's time to read the satanic invitation. And most of the city council gets up, puts their hand and worships Satan. The mayor says, oh, I'm not for this. But the crowd all gets up in multiple states. And you look at the crowd, it looks just like that movie. They're all over the place, people. They're all over the place. And they're school teachers, they're police officers, you name it. You might be a police officer right next to you as a Satanist. These people are all over the place. All right. In fact, in post, we'll put the Larry Nichols interview in here. The clip out of it about her and her Satanism. And later it came out mainstream news. But years after we broke this, they literally came to his house threatening to kill him after this interview. Hillary Clinton regularly attended witch church. All right. go to Remember This Election Day. Council meeting in Iowa opens with prayer to Satan. Councilwoman objects when mayor calls for prayer to reverse it. The majority of the council agrees with Satan. But notice the crowd of old women and middle-aged women standing reverently for the pledge to Satan. Here's the clip.
2: It's 5:30. Calling this meeting to order. We will start with the invocation and the pledge. So those that would like to participate in the invocation, please stand.
5: Thank you, Mayor, Council. Let us pray. Dear Dark Father, let us stand now unbowed and unfettered by arcane doctrines born of fearful minds in darkened times. Let us embrace the Luciferian impulse to eat of the tree of knowledge and dissipate our blissful and comforting delusions of old. Let us demand that individuals be judged for their concrete actions, not their fealty to arbitrary social norms and illusory categorizations. Let us reason our solutions with agnosticism in all things, holding fast only to that which is demonstrably true. Let us stand firm against any and all arbitrary authority that threatens the personal sovereignty of one or all. That which will not bend must break, and that which can be destroyed by truth should never be spared its demise. It is done. Hail Satan.
8: I pledge allegiance to the flag of the United States of America and to the Republic for which.
0: So this is removing our rituals, putting their rituals in. And they know it's a curse upon us. So one guy gets up and tries to speak out, they try to shut him down.
10: Rick, if you could. Let's just reverse that curse that was just put on our city. That ending with Hail City and Hail Dark God.
0: Little pastor.
10: That's not welcome
11: Mayor,
10: here.
11: Yeah. This should be done at year at the end.
10: It needs to be done now. Okay. I appreciate what Ms. Galloway's saying, but that was a curse put on our city when he said, Hail Satan and Oh Dark God. And you, most of you know that, and we need to just stop and reverse it.
16: Right. So what I'm going to do right now, I'm going to invite us into a 30-second time of prayer, or time of silence.
11: No, we are at the consent agenda. I'm sorry, but it's time to move forward.
16: So as mayor of the city of Ottumwa, as mayor of the city of Ottumwa, the one rolling this, running the meeting, I'm going to ask right now that we do a moment of silence to reflect on whatever it is we need to reflect on at this time. And then we will move to the consent agenda. So with that, we'll go into a moment of silence.
0: Let's stop there. Now let's go. I've got Michigan. I've got Washington State. I've got it all. They're all popping up. And you look at these people. And they all claim, oh, we're really atheists. We're just challenging Christians. No, no. It's all about deception. It's all about cutting your son's penis off. It's all about destroying society. It's all about overthrowing reality. It's all about overthrowing God. Here's a clip. Satanic Temple opens Battleground Washington City Council meeting with prayer praising Satan. It's at alexjoneslive.com. Here's a clip.
17: Please avoid conduct that disrupts these proceedings. This includes speaking out of turn, exceeding the time limit of 3 minutes, creating loud or coordinated demonstrations, such as applause, cheering, jazz hands, or other visible or audible interruptions, calling out from the audience, or otherwise preventing our invocee from being heard. And I will now ask Bass second, please step up to the podium and present your invocation.
18: Okay. Good evening, and on behalf of the Satanic Temple, we thank you for this opportunity and look forward to doing this again next year. This invocation today was inspired by the seven tenets or ethical principles of the Satanic Temple. Thank you. A non-theistic organization that believes in compassion, empathy, justice, autonomy, freedom of speech, scientifically based beliefs, accountability, and wisdom. Let us begin. Let us never bow our heads or bend the knee in obeisance to any faith from the past that is based on ignorant, bigoted savagery. Let us not look back with reverence to dark times of fearful minds, unenlightened by modern...
0: So they worship a dark lord, but they're fighting dark times.
18: ...with critical thinking. The only way to determine actual...
0: I have critical thinking. All you Satanists, all your soul was sucked out.
18: Fear, the tree of
0: like Susan Dell. Show her.
18: ...and devour its fruit. Let us make rational decisions rather than imposing outdated authoritarian religious doctrine with varied interpretations, some more vile than others. Let us cast out harmful ideas that threaten individual autonomy and
0: another fat, ugly lesbian. Shut her up. I'm heard of her. I mean, these are people who want to drag your children into hell. And yeah, they got Satanists in the churches. They are operatives everywhere. But these are the open vanguard normalizing all of this in front of everybody. We're going to come back with Jeff, Nick, Travis, and others, and a special guest, Myron Gaines, joins us into the fourth hour, calls and more. I am your host, Alexander Jones. You are the true power of this transmission. 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

0: Games is coming up, your calls and more. I'm Alex Jones, your host. Thanks for being here with us. Let's go back to the phone calls in the order they're received. Jeff in Texas, thanks for holding. What's your take on Trump saying he's not going to prosecute the deep state?
1: Hey, Alex. How's it going, buddy?
0: Good, brother. Go ahead.
1: Honor and privilege. First quick plug. I got my methylene blue right here in my office. Definitely my favorite product. Fantastic. My wife can always tell when I've taken it because I got a real motor mouth. It just keeps on going.
0: Well, thanks for the support. Couldn't do it without you. I'm glad you like the product.
1: And I love my trench war knife, too. It's mounted on my wall.
0: You're the reason we're still on air, brother. Everything we do is because of you.
1: So let's talk about Trump. One thing, how do we know he's not our Winston of 84? It just doesn't, like, he's gone 180 so fast. It wasn't like the frog in the boiling pot. So how do we know, like, there isn't some sort of tech where he's basically been, like, taken over, like, by mom?
0: No, that's a great point. Like, I don't know, but the point is he is where he's at. And so what do you think we should do about it?
1: Well, I think the previous caller had a great point. Obviously, pray for him, pray for our leaders. But what's cause of concern is that does it matter who's in control, or is the deep state always going to do what they're going to do? Are they going to put the cage to the face and have the rat run down to his face, no matter who's in control? I guess that's what's concerning.
0: I totally agree with you. But at the same time, I'm not going to get demoralized by Trump, you know, degenerating. The Democrats, the globalists, the left-hand path, that's the main enemy. It doesn't mean we join with Trump. We're concerned about him. We talk about him. We expose him. But a lot of patriots are so hurt by Trump, they spend all their time just on him. And I spent a lot of time today. I'm not saying don't do it. But at the same time, we got to spend time with the Democrats and what they're doing, literally calling for Satan to rule America.
1: Mm-hmm. Mm-hmm. Mm-hmm. Yep. And that's the ultimate battle, and that's what we have to stand up to day in and day out, without a doubt.
0: Absolutely. Anything else, Jeff?
1: No, thanks for all that you do. It's been a privilege.
0: God bless you. It's a privilege to talk to you. It's a privilege to talk to you. Don't just say it to pat you on the head. You guys are the dog, I'm the tail. Thank you. Nick in South Dakota fighting the DOJ. Let's talk about that. Go ahead.
2: Yes, you there, Alex?
0: Yes, sir.
2: Yes, thank you for taking my call. Yes, I am a victim of a weaponized government. I had the DOJ work hand-in-hand with a far-left activist group to persecute me. And there's nowhere to turn. You can't even log your complaint anywhere in the government. And when I do, it's met with nothing. I was debanked, deplatformed, literally destroyed. My mother died the day that they ordered receivership for our property and foreclosure. She had a heart attack. I mean, it has been horrific. And I'm really disappointed because, you know, Trump said, stand up, fight, fight, fight. You know, and, you know, we held on and, you know, we tried to fight this government and we couldn't. I mean, I spoke out during the COVID lockdowns, the face mask mandates, and then I exposed the MacArthur Foundation Safety and Justice Challenge Grant, which was in our community, and it's in 52 other communities, too. It's basically critical race theory for our criminal justice system. And we have been just annihilated. You there, Alex?
0: Oh, I'm listening to you talking about the foundations. Exactly. You go after that foundation money, that's when they really come after you.
2: Oh, yeah. That same foundation money was funding a group called Indian Collective, which is basically the Black Lives Matter of the Midwest. I mean, Southern Law Poverty Center is being financed by the same people. You can get into the foundation money that's flowing into the judges, into the law schools. I mean, I don't think the public really knows just how deep this is and how invasive it is. And out here in Rapid City, South Dakota, I mean, we have the Dakota Access Pipeline protest. And when you get into the tribal bond scheme and how that, you know, ran parallel with the Dakota Access Pipeline protest, I mean, you're talking about Devin Archer, Hunter Biden, you know. And
0: yeah, they terrorize all industry and take a big cut of it to control it. They're terrorists. And that one good thing about Trump and Doge is they did cut off a lot of the USAID money. That's why you see rap not in the charts anymore. That's why you see Latin America electing populists is because of that. Great points. Thank you, Nick. Trent, Tara, Juan, others, call straight ahead and our special guest. Stay with us. 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

0: Well, Myron Gaines is in studio. I thought he was connecting in remotely. Wow, I'm honored to have him. Just shows how busy I am. He's in the studio next door to me, so I need to, you know, put the brakes on this and get in there. He'll be hosting the fourth hour. And then tomorrow, we're going out of the old studio. It's been updated. And we're going to have a J.P. Sears in there and more. We got the War Room Live with Harrison Smith coming up in about 2 hours at 3 p.m. Central. So, wow, Myron Gaines of Myron Gaines X on X, who I tell you think Charlie Kirk did a great job at the universities. He's hopefully he gives a few of the clips he wants to play of the stuff he does at these universities. It's next level. We're going to talk about the host of the number one men's podcast, Fresh and Fit, former DHS special agent, real estate investor, the debrief program he does, Fresh and Fit as well, and all the insane stuff. We'll probably re-air Trump saying he's not going to prosecute the deep state, so have that clip ready. So I'm going to go to a quick break here and then go down to him. But let me just do this. I gave each caller like 5 minutes. I can't do this, but I won't disrespect at least the last few here. There's even more, but these are the ones that have been holding the longest. Trent, Tara, and Juan. Real fast, Trent in Arkansas on praying for Trump. Go ahead.
1: Okay, listen, here's what I think you need to do. I'm on fire. I think you've taken a tipping point today. You're going to give a keynote at the Christ the King. I think by then you should have developed an announcement for a Kirk Solemn Assembly in Washington, D.C. I think will come from everywhere. Kirk means Scottish for church, but it would be an honor to honor Charlie Kirk. Kirk Solemn Assemblies, where we come and we just give it everything we've got. And I need to say three quick things. Alex, you need to understand that you are the most important political public intellectual in the world. Two, you're the most important public performance artist in the world. You just do so much that's original. Abramovich has nothing on you. And three, and this I think hasn't really been understood by a lot of people, you are the most important public metaphysical thinker in the world, because you're orthodox and you're historical about your Christianity, but you're helping a lot of us to understand that there are wider mysteries that we need to understand. And that's going to pull a lot of people into this next movement. And I think the Christ the King movement will be the new redefinition of MAGA. So I said a lot real fast. Thank you for letting me say it.
0: Well, God bless you, brother. Anything else?
1: I got a lot to say. I'll see you at the Christ the King conference.
0: God bless you. Thanks for the call. Well, let's talk to Tara in Alabama on Trump's statements. Go ahead, Tara.
2: Hey, Alex. I was going to talk on Trump's statements, but you told me to go real fast. So I have something else weighing on my mind. And I know you always say you don't censor, so I hope you really don't. Well, you remember the paid campaign that went against you. They talked about you peeing on graves of Sandy Hook and all this and that. But yet you do not believe that there could be a paid campaign going on against Candace Owens. And you're sitting here constantly getting into the rumor mill about her being gay and this, that, and the other. That should be the last thing you're focused on. I mean, we need to be focusing on other things other than Candace Owens. I mean, look how they targeted you, but you don't think they're targeting her? And then another thing, I see your ads all over YouTube now. You're getting into your old studio. What's happened to the old Alex Jones? And how is that that you're getting back into your old studio? And you never do go against Elon. There's just so many red flags with you that's very concerning to me, because me and my husband listen to you every day. And it just baffles me the way you go against Candace Owens.
0: Well, I've been very clear. I did like 1 hour on Candace Owens in the last like 4 months last week. And I simply said that she's the one going around accusing people of all this stuff. And then when I simply looked at different substrata of it and said some of this isn't accurate, her and her surrogates came after me. And I said the Wayback Machine had those accounts. She says those are her accounts now, but somebody hacked them. And I was saying it doesn't take away from real questions that are being asked, but I don't think she's being honest about that fact. Now, I've seen this trope that because we were able to get the original InfoWars studios back, not InfoWars.com back yet, that somehow I've sold out the system. You can go read the court filings, all the battles we've gone through. We had their main judgment in Texas overturned. Listeners supported us. Millions of dollars of lawsuits, depositions to do that. So I'm a man in the arena. And then they got blocked by the courts, by the higher courts. And so then they couldn't get in there to get the equipment. And so the landlord sold the equipment to the company I now work for because it sat there derelict for 6 months. That's all in the court filings. You can go read about it anywhere you want. So, and the point is the Onion's not there like they said they are. That's a lie. They built a fake studio. So I know that might sound complex to you, but it's not really that complex. I mean, I'll assure you that all the trials and tribulations we've gone through have been 100% real. You know, as for the Candace Owens thing, I just look at balls and strikes on the whole deal. And I looked at Mitch Snow, who was convicted of attacking his wife with a hammer and taking her car keys and attacking her car. And he said that happened to him. And I said, well, here's the video of the conviction. And I was accused of being an enemy agent. That was a very small part of what I did on the show. So I don't think Candace Owens is above reproach. I don't think that she is above questioning anything. And I barely even covered it last week. If you'd like, I'll do it more for you. But the idea that I love how you said, oh, please don't censor me. You're live on air, lady. Tara, you're live right now with me on air. Nobody censored you. Are you implying you were censored?
2: I don't think you are.
0: Okay, good, because you weren't.
2: I don't think
0: you're censoring
2: me. So
0: my point is, my point is, Candace Owens came from a feminist, doxing, liberal website organization that she created. I was one of the first people to ever put her on the radar, didn't hire her because of some of the things she when I saw her around the office for a few days, that she was involved in. I'm not saying she's a bad person. I'm just saying in this whole compendium, the way she's been built up. I have J.P. Sears on tomorrow, who does a great job criticizing Erica Kirk, and we're going to do that. People get confused. I have big issues with TPUSA. We broke the Cash Patel order. Don't look at foreign involvement killing him. Nobody wanted that. No, they wanted to talk about imaginary drones and all this other crap. And so you brought up Candace Owens. I haven't talked about Candace Owens in a week, not 10 seconds. You just brought up Candace Owens. You put it front and center. It's a big controversy. I cover it. And it has nothing to do with our lawsuits and the things we did and the fact that

0: they lost in court, and so the judge ordered InfoWars shut down, that shut down, and then just left the stuff derelict for like 5-6 months. The landlord's like, well, what are we going to do? Well, I was like, I told the new company I worked for, I said, go buy the stuff. And that's what they did. And then their main judgment got overturned in Texas. Do you think that's staged? They literally didn't follow the law. They literally had a show trial and found me guilty before they even had a trial. Do you think all of that was fake? Do you think all of that was staged?
1: I never said it was staged. I just saying, what's going on here?
0: No. Oh, you're just asking questions like Candace? You said, why are you back in your studio? The implication is, well, who did it? Did the Democrats say
1: it? I obviously do not think the lawfare against you was staged. That is clear as day what happened to you. What I'm saying is, what makes you think that cannot happen to her? All of these attacks against her.
0: Okay, she said that the YouTube wasn't hers. Now she admits it's hers, but it was hacked. She said that it was, I went and looked at the Wayback Machine for the Adult Friend Finder. So people didn't 18 years ago load the Adult Friend Finder with that stuff. I just told her to drop it and stop denying it. It'll make it a bigger issue. So I gave Liz. Oh, because I don't sit here and just because somebody's supposedly on our team, when it's a big scandal, people ask me what I think. I went and looked at it and I told you what I thought.
1: Well, I appreciate your time, Alex. Thank you.
0: I appreciate you. Just listen. You want to bet on a lady that ran a feminist website to target white men? You know about her social autopsy, all that other stuff? I mean, her with all those women kissing on them and stuff, she doesn't deny those are real. They said they found her videos and they uploaded her real videos because they're real videos. And I'm not judging her. I like women too. Did you watch what I said last week about her? I did like 45 minutes on it? No, you didn't, obviously. And I'm not mad at you, lady. But I got to go talk to our guest, Myron Gaines. I'm being rude. He came to town just to talk to me. And I, God, what an honor. I've been trying to get on for like a month. He's like, well, I'll come on later. I guess he's here. That got lost in translation. Look at this. I got some grease on my jacket from this pizza we're over here eating. Netanyahu paid for this. He said, if you attack Aaron Sons, I'll buy a pizza. The lady said it. She's like, why Candace? Because I don't look at something and say, is this my team? I look at it, and you ask me my opinion, I'm going to study it, I'm going to tell you what I think. The left's like, why does Jones admit he paid for abortions in high school, but he's against abortion? It makes him look bad. No, I repented. I admit I'm wrong. I'm not judging people that did it as long as they repent and get right with God. See, because I don't just say stuff that makes me sound good. I say stuff that's true. That's what I do. So you brought up Candace Owens, and you know what? I shouldn't even have got into it because it's a demonic tar baby. Not her, but the whole stinking thing. I got to go talk to our guest here. All right. I want to do that real fast. Juan in Texas on Trump, the Republican Party. Go ahead.
2: Hey, Alex, our first-time caller. I just wanted to comment on this whole issue with the country's being taken over by communists. Like we have a Democratic Party is being taken over by the Bolsheviks, but the Republican Party, Alex, and you know, the people that call themselves neocons, they're not neocons. They're not even conservative. They're Trotskyites, and you have said it. They have been, so we need to stop calling these people neoconservatives. They're actually communists. And the more people understand this, the more they understand that we have been taken over by the communists. And I just wanted to also comment on this whole issue with the whole Israeli airplane. It reminds me of that old Seinfeld episode where Kramer fights a mugger on the bus and somehow he's making all the stops. Like, so you have this guy who apparently is a plumber and he was able to, you know, land this airplane out of nowhere. And you know, Alex, in the whole deep state, a plumber is a code for you know, an agent. You know, that's what they called Howard Hunt and Gordon Liddy in the Watergate scandals.
0: Yeah, it's what a crew of robbers or saboteurs is called. An assassin is called a mechanic. And somebody robbing or doing an espionage operation is called a plumber.
2: Yeah, so it was completely fake, but

0: ask me questions if you don't want the answer. Okay? It's that simple. And Candace Owens has made a lot of allegations about a lot of people, and she's a big girl. She's a public figure. She can answer for it. It's that simple. I'm going to show a short clip. I'm going to go to Myron Gaines, Myron Gaines X on X, really smart guy, former federal agent. He'll be hosting the fourth hour, but I'll host some in with him as well. I didn't know he came to town. He's got to stay tomorrow and co-host with me. Goodness gracious. So we'll be right back. Stay with us. I apologize if for over a year this has been out of stock and it's not been available, but some of these compounds are very hard to get in their organic form. The good news is it is back in stock. 6-7 years ago, we came out with Nitric Boost. Originally, it's a clone of a bodybuilding thing that people take to get bigger muscles. But during COVID, we were researching with scientists, you name it. They were like, these are the ingredients that will supercharge the immune system, protect the body. And then Judy Mikovits, who's such a trailblazer, she tried the formula. She took it and she said it's the best product out there.
1: Well, nitric oxide is a key. It's made by our own bodies again. It's made by L-citrulline and L-arginine, the amino acids. So we're fed. You can get it from beet powder and other things. The nitric oxide relaxes the endothelium, the vasculature. It relaxes the vein. It's a natural blood pressure. In fact, I use the two, your InfoWars, I keep that on my shelf, and I feed myself the Cardio Miracle, which is just straight food. It's a different formulation than that one, and the two together are a 1-2 punch. So you get in your food the ability to make what you need and no more.
0: You've looked at our formula, you like it?
1: I did, and I do, yes.
0: I'm not a scientist like you. What do these compounds do creating nitrous oxide? What does it do?
1: It relaxes the vasculature. So the clot will go through and not restrict. It allows it to relax. It lowers the blood pressure. Has the toxic synthetic lipid nanoparticles similar to the one in the COVID shot. We saw athletes dropping dead on the field, passing out, falling down, all the things.
0: Yeah, why is it particularly the athletes?
1: They're operating at such a high level in their mitochondria. This is an energy production, oxygen necessary disease. Because athletes are running, they're constricted, they're working so that the blood flows and it doesn't flow, which is why your nitric oxide product, that new product, I hope you'll show it, because that's a very important thing to have for acute events. It dissolve under the tongue, give you an instant relaxing of your endothelium, your vasculature.
0: This is a very special formula, and I'm sorry, everybody makes jokes about it. It has the side effect for men, whether you're 20 or whether you're 60, that it does something in the morning when you wake up. A little newsflash. 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
0: Talk shows. I apologize for getting down here late. I didn't realize he was in studio. Wow, he's here to do a bunch of shows. Great to have him in Austin, Texas. Myron Gaines, X on X. Myron, we're going to break here in a moment. You're going to be hosting the fourth hour. What is front and center on your radar screen?
6: Well, this Cornell 7 thing is kind of crazy. I think it's we're going down a very slippery slope here. I was at UT yesterday debating it, and you know, I guess we offended so many people that they had to shut it down. And I think we brought out a bigger crowd than Ben Shapiro. And you know, turning point. But it was good, man. We had a good discussion on it. But, you know, it just comes down to show that we live in this crazy Me Too world where it's believe all women, and I think that's a dangerous precedent. And
0: when I first saw it, I thought that, I mean, now that she literally was, like, raping him and bragging how she's setting him up, and the Democrats know it and are still going with it?
6: Yeah. Yeah. Like, AOC, like, you know, she was, like, literally, like, yeah, they assaulted that woman, blah, blah. And the thing that's scary is, like, they say it so confidently as if, like, they know for a fact, and it's like, you're full of shit. After rumors started getting around that she's being a whore, you know, rumor she wasn't allowed to the Halloween party.
0: But they have all the text messages where she's like, I'll beat you all up. I'm in charge.
6: Well, yeah, and she said that it was legal, too, you know. But it was only after, you know, the rumors, and then they didn't let her come to the Halloween party, that she called them up, recording it, you know, trying to jam them up. She does this lawsuit, right, trying to get money. And it's like, you know, the lawyers that she has that are representing her, they took it on contingency. They didn't get any money. They're going to get 30% of the
0: debt. And now Hochul and Letitia James, all the usual suspects are after him.
6: Yeah, the mortgage fraud, you know, black woman, fat black woman. So, you know what I mean? Call her the ape. So she's over here like, you know, yeah, I feel so horrible for her. Like, you know, what she went through was horrific, blah, blah. It's like, dude, you're supposed to, you know, innocent to proven guilty, and for you to be the special prosecutor and already be implying that they're guilty.
0: Well, but now they have text messages from the time where she admitted it was all consensual,
6: yeah.
0: And then now she sodomized one of them.
6: Yeah, yeah.
0: This woman's like a damn demon.
6: And the thing that's craziest is, like, the gap between, you know, when she, you know, first she said it was consensual, then 3 weeks, like, a couple weeks later, after the Halloween party, and she wasn't allowed. That's when she went to the police. That's when she called them, recording the phone calls. Like, she withdrew her consent after.
0: We'll be right back. I apologize if for over a year this has been out of stock and it's not been available, but some of these compounds are very hard to get in their organic form. The good news is it is back in stock. 6-7 years ago, we came out with Nitric Boost. Originally, it's a clone of a bodybuilding thing that people take to get bigger muscles. But during COVID, we were researching with scientists, you name it, they were like, these are the ingredients that will supercharge the immune system, protect the body. And then Judy Mikovits, who's such a trailblazer, he tried the formula, she took it, and she said it's the best product out there.
1: Well, nitric oxide is a key. It's made by our own bodies again. It's made by L-citrulline and L-arginine, the amino acids. So we're fed. You can get it from beet powder and other things. The nitric oxide relaxes the endothelium, the vasculature. It relaxes the vein. It's a natural blood pressure. In fact, I use the two, your InfoWars, I keep that on.
7: Louisiana Radio Network, I'm Case Kieschnick. Louisiana's Agriculture Commissioner, Dr. Mike Strain, is pleased with how the state's sugarcane harvest is going. Jeff Palermo has the story.
4: Strain says heading into the growing season, there was a concern that the pasture mealybug, which was recently detected in Louisiana, would hurt the yield
8: and drain the sugar out of the cane. And we were concerned that in certain areas we'd have a very low, sugar, but that's not the case.
4: Strain says the biggest problem so far is getting the sugar to the mills.
8: With a few of the mills, we still haven't got the truck drivers in because they're H-2B.
4: H-2B workers are foreign nationals who come to the U.S. on a temporary visa to perform seasonal work, but the federal government has capped the number of visas. I'm Jeff Palermo.
7: The LHSAA Executive Committee unanimously decided to uphold the suspension of the Carroll High School football season after an appeal from the school. The Bulldog season is officially over. The suspension was passed down after players from the team got into a fight with Assumption High School fans after their game in Napoleonville 2 weeks ago. LRN.
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7: Economist Dr. Lauren Scott is in Alexandria today to provide details of his economic forecast that predicts the state will add 55,000 jobs over the next 2 years. Scott's forecast calls for Alexandria to add 1,800 jobs, driven mainly by a new data center in Repeats Parish. He says hundreds of new jobs will be created because of an increase in ICE deportations at England Air Park.
12: There are a huge number of flights go out of there every day that are taking people back to their countries.
7: The LaSalle Family Foundation plans to build a unit to help families that are self-deporting from the U.S., which will create 240 more jobs. LSU basketball coach Will Wade showed the Baton Rouge Rotary Club yesterday why he's still a fan favorite at LSU. Wade was fired in 2022 after being investigated by the NCAA for allegedly paying recruits. He said to him, NIL stands for Now It's Legal, and a lot has changed since it was approved.
13: You couldn't buy a kid a house before. 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I mean, it's crazy. We have a kid in Roseanne. I said, I almost lived in there.
7: Louisiana Radio Network, I'm Case Kieschnick.
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1: We now take you live to the Central Texas Command Center in the heart of the resistance. 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
0: I don't know about Myron Gaines, about 4 years, been interviewing him for two or three. And he always had an impressive show, been on his show out in Miami and stuff.
2: Need to bring you back.
0: But then I started seeing the last few years at these college things, and I got to say it, it's better than Ben Shapiro, better than Charlie Kirk, not putting them down. I'm putting Shapiro down for his views, but I'm talking about just skill-wise. You are nailing it. I mean, this is the most entertaining, hardcore stuff ever. So you got to come back tomorrow, since you're flying out tomorrow afternoon. You got to come back and just play some of the highlights and go over that with us for at least an hour, fourth hour. So let's try to budget that in. But you're going to be hosting the next hour, host a little bit with you. But I want you to be able to flow here. But just you were, and I agree, Cornell's insane. It's a window into all this mind control. But I also want to get into Trump, say we're not prosecuting the deep state, the wars, the midterms. I'm a big picture with you. But finishing up on Cornell, I mean, it's so crazy, the paper trail of her, I'll beat you up, I'll rape you. The guy saying she sodomized him, them all freaked out. This woman is a mega whore, and then she goes and does all this. It's crazy, and the Democrats are still going to try to prosecute and are saying everybody's guilty when they have the worst case ever.
2: You know, the biggest issue with this Cornell thing, right, is that she obviously regrets what she did, right? It was consensual at the time. She admitted this legally. But once she wasn't invited to the party, once rumors started getting around that she's a whore, once she spoke to the therapist, once she spoke to her sorority sister, and she told her, yeah, what happened to you might actually be rape, she changed her mind after the fact. And the reason why this is such an issue.
0: The system wound her up.
2: Exactly. And then what we're doing is by her suing, because make no mistake about it, Cornell's going to settle because Cornell's in an unwinnable position here. Because if they fight her and actually litigate this, they're going to call them rape enablers, right? Or they're going to say, you don't believe all women, which is horrible for academia. We know women run higher education nowadays with, you know, their high attendance in the Ivy Leagues. So they're going to have to settle, and she's probably going to get, you know, high six figures, seven figures from this. Her lawyers are going to walk away 30%. She's going to get
0: 60%. So she's rewarded for lying.
2: Precisely. And then this is going to set a precedent where other women are going to use regret to imply some type of rape, and then a lot of guys pay because they don't want to deal with the head.
0: And then women wonder why most guys are scared of them.
2: Yeah, it's that, you know, and you know, we could talk about Lindsey Clancy, how, you know, she could kill your three kids, not be held accountable. I think we have a serious problem in America where women are never held accountable for their
0: actions. Well, let's be honest, you're bashing women. There are a lot of great women, but on average, they are like going to seed. They are getting evil as hell. What's going on with women?
2: It's just. What I've realized is, you know, they're able to kind of, I call it like the proverbial double dip, where it's like they're able to be treated like an equal and, you know, be a boss babe and make the money and have all the same rights and privileges as men. But when they make a mistake like this, where they act like a whore, get called out for being a whore, ruin their reputation, they always reserve the right to come back and be infantilized and, you know, people give them the benefit of doubt. And it's like, you know, they don't have to take accountability for their actions. And, you know, it's all fun and dandy if a girl doesn't want to take, you know, accountability for saying dumb stuff or whatever. But my issue is like, when you don't want to take accountability and you're ruining and destroying other people's lives and you're setting a precedent to encourage other women to do this, because when she ends up settling this for, you know, $1 million plus, what's to stop the next woman to say, you know what? I can sue, too, and they're probably going to settle.
0: And my biggest thing is the Democrats ignore all the illegal aliens raping everybody and the child sex rings. And then anytime it's a frat, because they can sell us white guys, like lacrosse, you know, situation at Duke.
2: Yeah.
0: It's the same story. But I got to say, this is the wheels came off early. Because even ABC News, NBC are like showing all these texts and saying, looks, I mean, she's getting turned against really pretty quick. I think even the corporate media realizes this is a dud. Letitia James doesn't.
2: Yeah, you know, her, and it was ridiculous that, you know, there's a reason why the original prosecutor didn't want to take the case. She's a horrible witness. She's already, you know, conflicted herself multiple times, which is why she's going through the civil process to sue, because obviously...
0: Well, it's in the text messages saying, bang me.
2: Yeah.
0: This is what we do. And they're like, are you sure? Because they're paranoid, rightfully so.
2: Mm-hmm. And then the argument, because when I was at UT debating this yesterday, a lot of them said, well, she did come back and say that it was definitely rape, but it's important to understand the context. She did that after... You know, she got called a whore and embarrassed and, you know, wasn't invited to the party. So she acted from revenge there. Also, she wanted to get her tuition refunded, and Cornell wouldn't give it to her. So this woman was out for blood. You know, she left the school. She obviously is pissed off, embarrassed, lost her status.
0: But you've seen all the text messages where she's like, telling him, no, it's consensual,
2: yes.
0: It's fine.
2: And right after it, she was like, yes, it was legal. And then it was only after all the other stuff happened to her, she didn't like the shit under the stick, then she's stopping other women from doing this. And a lot of women make a lot of money.
0: What's stopping from Democrats from doing a witch hunt when they know it's going nowhere? Shows that they don't think there's anything they're going to get in trouble for. There's no repercussions.
2: Yeah, I mean, AOC taking her side immediately and making these, you know, definitive comments, you know, it's clear she doesn't know what the hell she's talking about. But, you know, on their side, it's believe all women always. And it's funny because, like, this is an extremely pernicious problem that's going to hurt everybody in the long run, right? It's going to make victims not be taken seriously in the future. It's going to ruin the lives of innocent men. And then, you know, we're going to get to a point where guys are just going to want to have sex with robots or escorts or just not talk to women at all. You know, it's like there's way too much risk.
0: I talked to young people, like my son, 23, and he used to have a lot of dates. I've seen super hot girlfriends. He goes, Dad, I don't really date anymore because if you break up with them or don't, they threaten you. And he said it's like epidemic with young people. He's 23. Are you hearing that?
2: Like, yeah. No, I mean, in Miami, for example, like I heard several stories where a girl will have sex with a guy and she'll be like, hey, you know what? I don't like the way that went down. Pay me $10,000, I'm going to go to the cops, or I'm going to launch a civil lawsuit.
0: Remember that baseball player they did it to and a bunch of others?
2: Yes.
0: And they even send the text
2: to
0: their girlfriends, I'm about to get all this money.
2: Yeah, yeah. This is the issue. Like, they're so brazen about it where they'll say one day it's legal, or they'll say, I'm going to sue you and get money, and they're able to still do it because that's how much we, you know, believe women. And it's a, you know, they all, oh, we live in a rape culture. That's a myth itself. This whole concept of like, oh, 1 in 5 women gets raped on college campuses.
0: Well, listen,
2: bullshit.
0: It happened to me, and then we, a female employee that was only here like 6 months, like 8 years ago, and I never went anywhere with her, never whatever. And then the Daily Mail, we've learned, gave her money, did all this. They had Garagos and Garros, Hillary's law firm, and they tried to get her to say I raped her. She wouldn't say that. She said I asked to marry her. It was just totally made up. But I mean, my point is, this is just standard operating procedure.
2: Yeah, yeah, and it's you know, the audacity to, you know, make a claim like this when you have in text, in written communication that it was legal, goes to show that there's no, you know, there's no shame. They're not held accountable.
0: There's no
2: ridiculous.
0: Repercussions.
2: There's no repercussions at all. And, you know, and if you do make a false allegation as a woman and you get found to be in a false allegation, you might not even deal with justice. They might not arrest you. They might not do anything. Yeah, that's the baseball player right there. I remember that. Yeah, the small. Yeah, the small.
0: But she was dumb enough. I remember she texted her friend saying he didn't. She videotaped him. I'm about to get paid. He just banged me. I'm gonna say he raped me.
2: Yeah. Yeah. And then she was saying I'm gonna take ketamine so I can, you know, pass out so that they can rape me. It's just bullshit.
0: The new chick. I'm saying the baseball player one did that too.
2: Oh yeah. And then another thing too that's funny. This woman.
0: And she's putting it in text. I'm gonna take ketamine so I pass out so I can say it.
2: She's suing the bar too.
0: Yeah.
2: Yeah. She's like, I find, like, she's 20 years old. She goes to the bar. She drinks there. And now she's trying to sue her sorority, the school, and the bar. Like, if that doesn't show a lack of accountability, that's insane.
0: Well, it shows a total predator.
2: Yeah. Yeah.
0: So what it is that women, not all women, but women in general by the system have been given a license to lie and steal. It's a form of stealing. They've been greenlit to engage in crime.
2: Absolutely. And the worst part about this is for the women that actually do get raped, that actually do get sexually assaulted, a lot of times some of their claims might fall on deaf ears, or they might not want to go to the police because other idiots have abused them and people aren't going to believe them. So, you know, everyone loses out. Innocent men lose out. Real victims lose out. And who wins? These lying whores that want to go ahead and enrich themselves via lawsuits and legalize extortion. Because a lot of these guys have a lot to lose. Their doctors or lawyers.
0: Well, I remember the baseball case. It was like five. She goes,
2: with sponsorship.
0: She goes, I'm setting this bitch up to her girlfriend's videotaping it.
2: Mm-hmm.
0: I mean, like, the arrogance of that.
2: It's insane. Like, they're committing felonies, and no one cares, and no one says anything about it because there's no consequences. It's just that we live in a guy...
0: Which is crazy. If she'd have been nice to the baseball player, she might have got married. And, you know,
2: They got their money that way.
0: Yeah.
2: Fuck it. This is a very, very dangerous time to be a man, especially if you're a man with some money or a name to your self. Because women are going to use that to their advantage and extort you, and it's 100%.
0: Well, how do you handle it?
2: Well, you know, there's obviously deal with certain girls that aren't, you know, as predatory.
0: But how do you tell?
2: Be a bit more selective. That's where you got to vet them for a bit. you know, but at the same, but no one's safe. Like, you can mitigate it as best you can, right? And, you know, kind of look for certain traits and everything else like that. But you're never going to, if you're casually dealing with women or having sex and you're a player,
0: it's Russian roulette.
2: The only thing you can do is mitigate risk, but you're still going to potentially get injured at some point, right? And it's just have a war chest ready for legal defense in case something happens, God forbid, because...
0: Well, the globalists admit it's about killing biology. They want to kill the male-female relationship. It's about depopulation.
2: Yeah, yeah, no, absolutely. And I think if we keep going in this path, right, we have more single people now than ever before. We have, you know, women are less happy than ever been before. We have the marriage rates at the lowest, highest divorce rates. If we continue down this path, birth rate is going to keep going down, and the nuclear family is going to go extinct. It's already going extinct damn near. Kids are going to continue to be born out of wedlock.
0: And we see the results. It matters. Yeah. Black kids, white kids. You take the dads out of the house, you get like 5-10 times worse problems.
2: Absolutely destroyed. And, you know, single mothers are the worst thing ever. Like, single fathers do significantly better than single mothers, like, statistically speaking, when it comes to, like, having productive children. But this is where we're getting to, man. And, you know, I've talked about the impact of social media, the, you know, digitized world that we're in, where women are able to get all this validation via the internet and dating apps and everything. And it's fucked everything up.
0: Up next hour. What do you make of the midterms, Trump, the Iran war, just the general 35,000-foot view of what we're looking at here? Mm-hmm. And now Trump's statement yesterday, I'm sure you've seen it, where he's like, I'm not going to prosecute the deep state despite all of his promises.
2: Obama.
0: I mean, even if he's going to do that, why does he say it out loud? Like, I don't care about any American's economic peril. All I care about is war. I don't care about Medicare and Medicaid. If I was John Podesta possessing Trump, I would have him say these things to hurt the Republicans. This looks to me like a deal's been made behind the scenes. He's like, well, I'm not going to prosecute you. Don't prosecute me. All the insider trading. What does Myron Gaines make of this?
2: I think, and I was talking about this like a week ago. I am confident, right, that the Democrats, if we keep going down this path, they're going to get in, and they're going to go after everyone in the cabinet. They're going to go after Pete Hegseth for war crimes, because obviously they don't like what he's doing in the Caribbean with striking these boats, right? They're calling them enemy combatants. They're going to say that's illegal. These are war crimes. They're going to go after Susie Wiles. They're going to go after Marco Rubio. They're going to go after J.D. Vance. They're going to go after Kash Patel for sure. When at his last Senate testimony, they kept asking him questions in a certain way to try to get him. Is it your testimony, Mr. Patel, that you fired FBI agents for XYZ and that you have retaliatory firing practice, blah, blah, blah? And they were trying to get him on certain things because they would phrase certain questions in a way to try to trip him up. So I predict that, you know, when they get in, they're absolutely going to try to go. They're going to go after Lutnick for the insider trading as well. You know, they're going to go after Christine Ohm.
0: And this time, they didn't have real stuff
2: before. Pam Bondi,
0: everybody. They got real stuff this time. Like Mattel said, I don't know Stu Peters, 12 interviews. I mean, he has lied his ass off.
2: Yeah.
0: I don't even have to get Mattel. I'm just like, he's his own worst enemy. So I agree. They're going on the war path, and I think Trump ran up a white flag here. I don't think
2: that's why I think he did that.
0: Blood in the water.
2: Yeah,
0: I don't think that. You think that's a smart move?
2: No, because I think they're going to prosecute them anyway.
0: Showed weakness.
2: Yeah, I think they're going
0: to... Elaborate on that.
2: Well, they're going to... Like, I think the people, that, like, they have a huge hard-on for Kash Patel. That's why they're trying to get him on, you know, the false statements, 1001 lying under oath. They're going to go after Christine Ohm for sure. They're going to go after Pete Hegseth. They're going to go after Marco Rubio. They're going to go after Stephen Miller. All these guys, whether it's the Iran war, or the kinetic strikes on these vessels in the South America... These drug boats, the insider trading that Lutnick did, they might go after Scott Bessent as well for, you know, messing with the currency.
0: And let's not forget, you're a former federal special agent, so it's not like you're just talking about this out of your ass.
2: No. And they can easily make cases on all this stuff, man. I mean, the 1001 alone is what they're trying to get, which is false statements, lying under oath. That's the easiest. And they're gonna absolutely use that against Kash Patel. They're going to go after everybody, man, is what I think. And I think that's why he's doing that, because he knows that they're going to go after everyone in his cabinet. So that's
0: 100%. But does he think they're going to, like, I didn't prosecute you, so don't prosecute me? That old Democrat system he's defending is even out of power now. Mm-hmm. It's a whole new rise of AOC, the Democratic Socialist.
2: Yes.
0: Man,
2: they're more radical, and they hate Trump and the right even more. Like, these people are Looney Tunes, man. Like, these crazy leftists. We're not even really dealing with, like, establishment Democrats like your Hillary Clintons and Obamas, and, you know.
0: They literally want to burn it all down.
2: Did you see
0: the race war uprising, where they're now cutting down trees in France and burning people's faces off. You can play the B-roll. I put it in the list today.
2: Antifa?
0: The illegal alien Antifa communist horde is now they're cutting down trees at parks with chainsaws. My point is they just want to bring it all down.
2: Yeah.
0: And it's the same spirit in Bernie Sanders and AOC.
2: And to answer your question about the midterms, I think we're absolutely going to lose. And, you know, I'm watching the Democrat Party slowly form into, you know, the Democrat Socialist, you know, parties. Like, because basically, here's the issue. Establishment Democrats are not left-wing enough, and they're not critical enough on Israel.
0: No, I totally agree. Trump thinks he's making deals with Schumer. They're all gone.
2: They're cooked.
0: Yeah.
2: He got booed when he went to the gay parade in New York, Schumer. He got booed.
0: Yes, so did Mondami.
2: Yeah.
0: Mondami's not hardcore enough.
2: Yeah. They're pissed off at him for, you know, saying something positive, I think, about Israel or Zionism or Jews, and they went crazy. They were heckling him yesterday. They were yelling at him,
0: traitor,
2: blah, blah, blah. So these people are crazy.
0: Who is Mondami? I don't even think he's I think he's like a total chameleon.
2: Yeah, he's super inauthentic. Super inauthentic. But, I guess that's what it takes to be a politician.
0: Well,
2: but
0: it comes off like a fag to me.
2: Yeah, huge fag. Huge fag. But, like, I would say right now, he's probably the most influential Democrat, I would say, at this point.
0: I agree.
2: And I think that the Democrat Party is going to be the Socialist Party, and that's where they're leaning towards. Like,
0: but I agree with you. It's not like they're taking over. This is the new party.
2: It is.
0: And then Trump's making deals with Schumer. What a dumbass. Everybody talks about how smart Trump is. He's smart in ways, but not smart in others.
2: Yeah. The left is because this way, it's like almost a perfect storm, right? Because we had the ICE raids that galvanized them and pissed them off. Then you see these No King protests. Then you see these, you know, Abolopolis. They're mad about the war in Iran. They're mad about what's going on with giving Israel money for the war and continuing bombing animal in that regard. But the point I'm trying to make is like, they're really mad, and the thing about the left that they do better than us is, like, they will protest, they will stand outside, they will go ahead and,
0: they will burn your city down.
2: They will use violence.
0: You know, the communists give one order, they burn down every city.
2: Yep. And they're pissed off, and, you know,
0: that's what makes me mad at Israel more than anything. Smotrich and Gavir literally saying, we're doing good ethnic cleansing on purpose using the actual term in international law. What do you think Israel, I think Israel's trying to invoke a cataclysm to make all the Jews run and support them. It's very sick.
2: Yeah.
0: And then that empowers the left, which is even worse.
2: Yeah. They're the Zionist lobby, the Jewish lobby, is completely cooked on the left. Like, it's like, you know, it used to be, I've always made the joke, you know, that, you know, both parties suck, the Zionist Republicans do it openly, but, you know, nowadays they have, like, no support. And
0: I agree, but why is the Israel lobby baiting and acting like, even, they are villains, but they're like, yeah, we're villains. Like, I think they're trying to get this big confrontation that they're going to win.
2: Yeah, so they could continue to play the victim card. Like, you know, it's like, oh, look, see how many people hate us? This is why we need more weapons. This is why we need to keep killing Palestinians.
0: And Gavir's like, I'm going to kill people and feed them to crocodiles, and I'm going to beat up flotilla people, bring rice to people, and we are, Smotrich, see the clip? We are ethnically cleansing men, women, and children, and no one can stop us.
2: Yep.
0: He uses the legal term of genocide.
2: Yeah.
0: What is that?
2: They're crazy. And for Ben Gavir, like, he literally, like, got a new law in place where they hang Palestinians that kill any Israelis. And he had a noose, like, pin on his thing, and he's popped a bottle of champagne in the Knesset, like, celebrating this stuff. So it's like, these people are nuts.
0: You didn't see the tour. He goes, I have the crocodiles here. I feed them. I mean, he literally has crocodiles around there.
2: Oh, I didn't see that.
0: He's got a death chamber. Oh, my, yeah.
2: Yeah, it's Ben Gavir has always done this. He goes up to the Temple Mount and he provokes when he's not supposed to go there. The thing that scares me, right, with this whole thing is, because I know we're talking about, like, the potential future, whatever. I don't see a situation where the Republicans are going to win in 28. I think we're going to lose the midterms. Who are we going to put?
0: Yeah, I mean, Nick's smart, and I'm not like disrespecting
2: Mark Rubio, J.D. Vance,
0: in his ideas, but he's like, oh, let's lose the midterms so we win in 2028, but then he doesn't support Vance, and I get his reasons for it. And then I'm like, okay, well, now the Democrats want to put us in prison. And I'm not a lesser two evils, but at the same time, what is your view on that?
2: Okay, I have a hot take on this. I think AOC has a very high likelihood of becoming president of the United States.
0: I agree.
2: And I'll tell you why. The two candidates that we have right now, right, that are the most built up in the Republican Party are Marco Rubio, J.D. Vance, right? Both of them they're going to get what I call the Kamala Harris effect. I'll never forget Kamala Harris, when she was doing interviews and campaigning, one of the questions that she would be asked, which she always fumbled on, was, number, do you like what's going on now, and what are you going to do different than Biden? Well, that puts her in a really bad position, because if she says, well, I'm going to change things, blah, blah, blah, she's implying the presidency that she's under, the administration's under, doesn't know what they're doing. But then at the same time, if she, you know, says, I'm going to do X, Y, Z, she can't win. So it's a L either way. It's like,
0: and that's where Rubio and Vance are.
2: That's precisely where Rubio and Vance are going to be, because they're going to say, well, how are you guys different than Trump? You guys were there. You guys agreed to go to war with Iran. You guys agreed to hit these boats with kinetic strikes. You guys agreed to do these mass deportations together, blah, blah, blah.
0: And even Vance has tried to criticize it. And the Israel lobby then attacks him and says, we want Rubio.
2: Yeah.
0: So they're clearly positioning Rubio. And then Nick gets mad at me saying, well, then I'll tacitly support Vance over Rubio. Oh, you're being conned again. No, if I had to choose, I mean, Rubio's a neocon, bro.
2: Yeah.
0: Israeli operative.
2: And then with J.D. Vance, he had to have that closed meeting that, you know, that where it wouldn't be recorded. They still recorded anyway when he was going back groveling to them. So it's like Rubio.
0: Yeah, so what would you do if you had a choice? Maybe just abstain? Because I did that with McCain and Obama, because they were both bad. I knew it was fixed. What will you do if the Republican, I mean, if you have to choose a Republican nominee, would it be Vance or would it be Rubio, or you abstain?
2: I might abstain. Yeah. As much as I don't want a woman president, and then on the Democrat side, you know, who are the viable candidates? It's going to be AOC. I don't think Bernie will run. I think he'll run alongside her. If anything, you got, you know, Gavin Newsom. But the thing with Gavin Newsom is that, like, with him, his criticism is going to be, you can't even run California. Why the hell are we going to let you be president?
0: So, no, I agree. She's a woman. She's cute. She can at least talk.
2: She says all the cool things. She's a populist. She hangs out with the streamers. She, you know, like Hassan and these guys are endorsing her, which, you know, that's quickly rising, the Democrats, socialists. So, and then the other thing about AOC is, like, she's able to, like, kind of shapeshift. When she talks to certain people, she uses this accent. When she talks to, you know, black people or Latinos, she uses a different accent. She's able to shapeshift based on where she is. She can be politically correct and say what she needs to say in a polished politician manner. But then she's also able to identify with the youth and say, yeah, free Palestine. And, you know, we're going to go ahead and, you know, we're going to have our rights and, you know, free abortion for everybody. We're going to get free health care.
0: Well, she says she thinks she's going to run and win. So she's definitely being told by the Politico she's the one.
2: Yeah, and I don't think there's anyone in the Republican Party that can beat her, because the left is pissed off. They're galvanized.
0: Is there anything, I mean, Rubio, since chills up my spine, what other Republican could we get so it's not AOC?
2: I think Massey would be a good candidate, but he's never going to. He doesn't have enough, like...
0: Well, the entire Israel lobby will come out again.
2: Yeah, they're going to, you know, blow him out the water immediately. You know what I mean? They took him, in his primary... How much money did they spend? Like $10 million or something like that?
0: Oh, it was like 40.
2: It was $10 million, I think, was Cory Bush to get her out. 10 or 13 to get her out.
0: It's $40 million we know of.
2: Yeah. Yeah, that's just, yeah, and it could have been even more. This is a district that has like a 1% population of Jews, and they still got him out of there. So they're going to make sure he doesn't go. So
0: they'd rather have an AOC than a...
2: Well, I think they're going to vote Republican. I think any...
0: No, I know, but I mean, don't they get... They're going to get an AOC... instead of a Massey or somebody? It's so stupid.
2: Yeah.
0: Massey, even 3 years ago, was a mild critic of Israel. He just wanted all foreign aid cut off.
2: Yeah.
0: Then they made him an enemy. It's like, they're really good at that.
2: No, they're great at it. You know, they got him out of there like that. You know, they spent an enormous amount of money, but they got him out. You know, and it is what it is. But, like, but when it comes to this whole thing with the midterms and 28, I just don't see a scenario where we can win with the cards that we have at this point. I think we're going to lose the midterms. And then the candidates that we have with J.D. Vance and Marco Rubio, they both suck. J.D. Vance is inauthentic. Marco Rubio is owned by the Jews. And then when they go and do their interviews, they're going to have to eat the fact that they were with Trump making all the worst decisions. We're going to war in Iran, the ICE raids, everything like that. And the Democrats, AOC is a female. She's different. You know, she's able to, you know, lean to the populism. She's cool with the socialists.
0: No, it's true. Newsom comes off like American Psycho.
2: Yeah.
0: For all of AOC's problems, she's a bartender. She at least is, in a goofy way, believable.
2: And he's not anti-Israel enough for these people either. I'll never forget. He did an interview. Did someone ask
0: him? Hold on. Stay there. Myron Gaines, back in 2 minutes. And I'll do about 15 with you that you're hosting, because I want to just sit back and listen to you knock it out of the park. And then J.P. Sears tomorrow with the Friday transmission. Stay with us. I've been on air since I was 20 years old. I didn't go to college for media or TV or radio or advertising. I just promoted what I knew worked for me. But as I got older, I began to research advertising, and I found out the best salesmen out there find the best product to sell. Well, that was just common sense to me. Why would I sell you something that doesn't work? I want to sell you something over and over and over again. I've said this 1,000 times. At a restaurant, great quality, great ambiance, very reasonable price. It's the same thing. Nitric Boost sells itself. For fans, it's going to be a bestseller. They're so excited. 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This stuff really works. This is so good for your body. What it does with oxygenation in the blood, we live off oxygen, a conspiracy theory. What did Dr. Judy Mikovits, the huge quintessential 9/11 whistleblower, have to say about Nitric Boost? She was on my show a few years ago. I had no idea she was going to do this. I didn't know she bought it. I didn't know she was a fan. I didn't know she loved the product, but she did, and she saw the results. Listen to Dr. Judy Mikovits.
3: 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It can actually hurt them. It's called peroxynitrites. 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And I feed myself the Cardio Miracle, which is just for straight food. It's a different formulation than that one, and the two together are a 1-2 punch.
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0: anything in there.
1: And again, folks, I don't blow smoking people. I mean, I'd give, you know, Myron Gaines 4.5 stars for his live shows. The program, I give myself 4 stars.
0: No, you're the legend, man.
1: No, stop. No,
0: you're the legend.
1: But I don't just say this.
0: You started this.
1: What happens to this to anybody? Cause, I mean, at least the last year, I was like, this is as good as it gets. Now the new stuff you're doing is, like, so good. And I'll sit there for, like, sometimes an hour and a half, and I'm busy. And I'm like, this was the best clip ever. This was the best. I'm like, and sometimes I'll send a bunch of clips to the crew, and we don't have time to play them.
0: I'm just telling these college students what we all think, that they're dumb faggots.
1: Well, let's finish up with AOC, and let's come back and talk about the college thing. But I'm just telling you, this is Michael Jordan, Babe Ruth, you know, level stuff you're doing with the campuses. It's the best I've seen.
0: And that's an honor coming from you.
1: No, it's true.
0: I don't know, man. I mean, but
1: I'm just worried about you.
0: Yeah, so
1: let's get into that now. Back in AOC, let's talk about it.
0: Yeah. So, finish up.
1: When did you start? Finish AOC, and then how you're killing it on campuses?
0: Yeah. So, just to finish the thing, I think we're gonna lose a midterm. I don't think we have any real candidates in the Republican Party between Rubio and Vance. They're gonna get the Kamala effect because they're in power now. So people are gonna say, "Well, you fucked up when you were in power. Why should we bring you?" But that'll undermine Trump. And then I think AOC is gonna be the runner-up from the Democrat side. She's a woman. She's Hispanic. She fits. You know, she's completely antithetical to what.
1: Yeah,
0: MAGA
1: we're facing
0: is.
1: President AOC, and the Israel lobby is too territorial to even let Vance attack them a little to differentiate himself.
0: Exactly. So I just don't see it unless we significantly change course. I just don't see us winning the midterms,
1: and there's no dark horse Republican.
0: No, unfortunately,
1: I don't see him.
0: We're cooked. But
1: so that's where I think Nick's wrong. He's like, oh, if we lose in 2026, then Republicans can win. He'll say, like, Fishback. Fishback's a smart guy, but, dude, Fishback ain't the heavyweight yet.
0: Yeah. No, I see a strategy because, you know, with the Democrats getting in and having oversight power, it would, like, kind of, like, purge the issues that we have. But we just don't have anyone built up right now besides Rubio and J.D. Vance that actually is a viable candidate from the Republican Party, and they have their own problems. So it's just like, and then
1: I agree, but it'd be like Michael Jordan at his peak. If he died in a car wreck, who replaces him? No one's even close.
0: Yeah.
1: I just don't see any. Is there any Republican if it's not Rubio or Vance?
0: I can't think of one. And that's the scary part, you know, unless someone rises up magically somehow within the next couple of years. But I just don't see that we have one. And, you know, and I see the DSA rising and getting stronger and getting more influence and slowly taking over the Democrat Party. And AOC is kind of riding the coattails with that. And then she also is the thing that she's going to do different than Kamala Harris failed with is AOC has her pulse on social media. Unlike Kamala Harris. Kamala Harris relied way too much on, like, you know, traditional celebrities and, you know, the whole Obama.
1: Paid
0: like,
1: consultants.
0: Let me get rappers and all these other people.
1: You would pay a rapper.
0: Yeah. These people have no emotion anymore. Like, you know, you got to use social media. And that's a big reason why I think Trump won in 24. He heavily leveraged social media, podcasts, interviews, getting with streamers that have way more influence. Kamala tried, the traditional way with celebrities, your A-list celebrities. But these people are famous, but they don't have real influence.
1: Especially now.
0: Yeah.
1: I mean, every day. I use the talk radio analogy. Talk radio used to be great, but the stations shut down. They go away. They're still there. They're great. But it's like Hollywood, traditional media. It's like talk radio or AM and FM. It's just going away.
0: Yeah. But, yeah, I pray that I'm wrong, by the way. I don't want
1: to. Oh, you're not wrong, Myron. Every angle I look at is just is. And then I think once the Democrats get in, they're going to go for broke, pack the Supreme Court, Cloward and Piven, sew it up.
0: Yeah, and then they're gonna everyone in Trump's administration, they're gonna try to find a way, whether it's 1001 war crimes with these kinetic strikes, whatever. But yeah, with the college campus stuff, rest in peace to Charlie, right? I think.
1: Hold on, let's go to break. We had some stations join us right now. Sorry, but we only have like 7 minutes of ads an hour, but it's like 2 minutes at the end of the hour, 1 minute to join the stations.
0: That's cool.
1: I get it. Well, listeners who are so young, they're like, what is these breaks? 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Oh, the campuses.
0: We're talking about the campuses.
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0: Hart. And then the War Room with Harrison Smith is coming up. War Room Live, 3 to 6 p.m. So, Myron, you're doing, you know, Class A stuff. I mean, that's my report card. Amazing talk show, live shows, analysis. But I got to say, when I've been watching a few years do this, but the new stuff you're doing, I'll sit there for like an hour. I can't quit watching. That was an incredible clip. And I go, this is an incredible clip. When did you start going to campuses? This is the most dramatic stuff ever. It's not just your repertoire and your knowledge, but because you've got dark skin, these liberals, white liberals, black, they don't know what to do. I mean, you got kryptonite here, bro.
1: Yeah, you know, obviously rest in peace to Charlie Kirk. I started doing it, I think, late 24, 25. You know, we started, the first campus we did was University of South Carolina. And, you know, I went to Northeastern, right, so I spent a significant amount of time, you know, in college, and I understand, like, you know, how it goes, and obviously how it's a, you know, it's worse than when I went to college. I graduated in 2013. Now it's even more woke and more left-leaning. They've been completely radicalized. Women control it now. Back when I was going to school, it was like 50-50. Now it's like 60-40. So, you know, what I've realized is, you know, I go there and I debate and I try to have a good discussion, but a lot of these college students are idiots. So, like, for me, like, right, I think Charlie was really nice to these idiots, and some of them don't deserve that politeness, and a lot of them are stupid, and we need to tell them that they're stupid, and that's kind of what I do. And you know, yesterday they kicked us off campus because I said, okay, well, you guys can't kick us off because this is a, you know, federally funded
0: school.
1: This is
0: bragging exclusive. I haven't, is the UT stuff out yet?
1: Yeah, we live streamed it, and yeah, it's out.
0: Oh my gosh. Well, yeah. You gotta come back tomorrow.
1: Yeah.
0: Okay.
1: We had hundreds of people there. We had brought out a bigger crowd than Shapiro and Matt Fagler. I mean, Nuclear.
0: Well, what I love what you do is, it's not that I enjoy calling people the N-word and I don't do it. It's a magic word they use to control everything and then ban other words once you accept it. We have to, action's what matters, not sticks and stones break my bones.
1: Of course.
0: But when you say it, they don't know what to do.
1: No, yeah, it's funny because, like, they'll look and they'll be like, aren't you black? And I'm like, yeah, but you're a nigger. Like, there's a difference. And like, when I was there, there was these black women heckling me on the left-hand side. They would not shut the hell loud.
0: Well, you're breaking the spell because I don't want to use that to hurt somebody's feelings, but if somebody cares more about that than somebody, their kids being murdered, it's mind control.
1: Yeah. Yeah, and I, you know, and that's the other thing, too. Like, they'll sit there, you know, it's funny, it's so funny to me that, like, you know, these black people and these BLM protesters, no one cares when they shoot each other in Chicago or Memphis or, you know, gang turf issue or whatever, you know, officers all across the country, they want to prosecute so that they don't be looked at as racist.
0: Well, it's like the ICE thing. They immediately said the ICE guy shot him and rammed him and all this. And now it turns out they rammed him. They have the video.
1: Yes.
0: Like an ICE agent randomly, I'm going to go shoot somebody today, go to prison.
1: Yeah.
0: I mean, you've been a federal agent. You're not, you know, you've got all this oversight. You don't want to kill somebody anyways. You're not running around trying to run people over.
1: Like, people don't understand, like, you know, I think body cams is the best thing ever because BLM thought, yeah, we're going to get, you know, make police accountable, blah. All the body cams have done are just showing
0: up. See, they finally released a six-year-old that shot the teacher. She's sitting there bleeding.
1: Oh, yeah, I saw
0: He's
1: that.
0: He's slapping her in the face.
1: Yeah.
0: Talking like a gangster.
1: Yeah.
0: And the cops won't even protect her while he's beating her because he's a black kid.
1: Yeah.
0: And I don't care if he's white or black, he needs his ass kicked.
1: Yeah, that's the Ferguson effect. That's like, you know, where it's like they're scared to do their job, so crime actually goes up when they do that. And, you know, then these idiots want to talk about abolish the police, abolish ICE. It's just clown world, man. So, yeah, and then they always have the victim mindset. I debate black people all the time. They're always crying about reparations and redlining and systemic race bigotry.
0: But the good news is, record numbers of blacks voted for Trump. There's a lot of blacks don't like this.
1: Yeah. I mean, some of them are waking up. I think that we're waking a lot of them up. That, like, look, the Democrat Party doesn't serve you. You need to stop being a victim. You know, reparations are. We are reaching a good amount of them, but, you know, it's still scary how many of these people are stupid, and we're at these college campuses, and these women are still acting like idiots.
0: So I didn't. So break the news, and I'm sorry. I do follow your stuff almost every day, but I knew
1: it was just last night.
0: So you got kicked off UT.
1: Yeah. So basically, the topic was the Cornell 7 did nothing wrong.
0: Guys, pull that up, please. Is it on your YouTube?
1: Yeah, it's all over Twitter right now.
0: Tell us again where you find it.
1: Yeah. So
0: Myron Gaines X.
1: Myron Gaines X. Yeah. There's clips all over. So basically what happened was I went to University of Texas yesterday. We had the topic The Cornell 7 did nothing wrong legally. Obviously, everyone got triggered. We had hundreds of people there. And, you know, a couple women came up to the mic and argued. And, you know, I said, look, how is he guilty? And none of them can articulate anything. Like, it's her word. She said that she was raped. I was like, yeah, but we all have all this conflicting evidence where she gave different statements. And she's like, well, you got to believe all women. I was like, okay. So do you believe all women when she said that it was legal? Right? And then you want to come back and change the story? Clearly, this woman is incredible. And she, you know, has a financial incentive to do this. And none of them can prove anything. And then, you know, obviously there were some black women heckling me from the side and some black people being like idiots. So I told them that they were being stupid nigger faggots. And then the guy who, like, I guess is over the student organization, one of the professors who is a gay black dude who teaches black diaspora studies or whatever, of course, he says, if you keep saying nigger faggot, my guy came and told me this is what he said. I was like, okay, great. So I put the mic back on. I said, yeah, the school's trying to shut us down for saying this.
0: Don't they get mad. A black person or who are using that takes the power back. It shouldn't have a magic word like abracadabra.
1: Yeah, he got triggered, bro. And the thing is like, that was illegal. Like, so they cannot actually stop us from speaking if we had a permit and we were there like we did. We went through an organization. We did it all above board, by the book, you know, T's crossed, I's dotted, and they still told us, you got to get off campus. So we're going to definitely hit them with a lawsuit because it's a federally funded state school.
0: So is that breaking here now? You're going to sue
1: them? They can't do it. They can't.
0: So that's the first time you're saying that? Or?
1: Not me. Probably my guy will do it because he's...
0: Your organization is going to file a lawsuit.
1: Yeah, but one of my partners. It's his organization.
0: I'm saying, are you breaking that now?
1: They know it's probably going to come, yeah, because what they did was completely illegal. They can't do that. But the guy got mad. His feelings got hurt.
0: Well, by the way, if it's the N-word now, it's going to be mother and father the left wants removed. I mean,
1: yeah, and that's what wokies do, right?
0: I grew up in Dallas and I had a lot of black friends, but also there were some racist black people. And they'd go like, cracker head, demon, and I wouldn't get upset. I'd laugh. I didn't know. I mean, I don't care you call me a name.
1: Black people are the most racist people in America.
0: Well, I grew up in Dallas. I can tell you.
1: I think they're the most, and the reason why they're the most racist people in America is because they think that they can be racist towards other people with impunity because of slavery, right? I have not seen any other group of people talk shit about race, you know, more than black people. They'll sit there and victimize
0: themselves.
1: Well,
0: to be honest about my experiences in Dallas, usually when I was getting attacked by black people, there was other black people trying to stop them. But yeah, it was black people attacking me.
1: Yeah.
0: And so, you know, the fairness of black people, there was a lot of them trying to stop it, and they did, you know.
1: No one checks them on their racism. That's why they're like that.
0: Yeah.
1: You know what I mean? It's like and that's kind of where we're at. But like, yeah, yesterday they're acting like a fool. A lot of clips went viral, but that's why they kicked us off, because they didn't like me saying nigger faggot.
0: Wow, so magic words. I'm going to go to break here for a minute, and you're going to take over and host, Myron. I'm going to try to look at the schedule and get you back here tomorrow before you fly out. But when you come back, what else are you going to be covering?
1: When I come back next time?
0: No. We're going to go to break. You're going to be hosting.
1: Yeah. I'll cover the news and answer questions and stuff like that because we're live everywhere. So, yeah,
0: you're simulcasting on your stuff.
1: Yeah.
0: Tell us about that.
1: We're live on YouTube Kick and everywhere else like that.
0: Well, let me just say this. We're still censored a lot of places. We're just on Rumble and on X and AlexJonesLive.com, so please bookmark that. I'm 11 a.m. to 3 p.m. every day, Harrison Smith, with the War Room Live, 3 to 6 p.m., J.P. Sears tomorrow. Please join us, and please support what we're doing, because we are fighting, you know, uphill here.

0: and he's waking up. But we can't do it without you, so we really appreciate all Myron Gaines. Huge audience and the courage. And that's the last thing I'm going to say. The little chink in your armor, and you got a lot of courage, is I can look at your trajectory. I mean, you are nailing it in these campus deals. And they're super viral, tens of millions of views a week. Well, it's true. I'm just stating the fact. You're not like Charlie wearing a bulletproof vest here. And I'm not trying to, like, be spooky here. But, I mean, you're putting your life in your hands here.
1: Yeah, no, I mean, you know, he was trying to troll. And he, like, put his backpack down. And he tried to, like, what he doesn't know, this dumb black kid, by the way, that did this. What he doesn't know is that there were five cops to his left. And he could have got himself shot. Right? Everyone was like, look, Meyer, get scared, whatever. I was like, no, I was scared for him, dude, because I knew he was trolling because the kid's an idiot just from the way
0: he's about to commit suicide.
1: But he was about to literally get shot, and he didn't know that there were five cops left of him. So that's why I told him that. But, yeah, man, it's, you know, look, it sucks, you know, that we're in this crazy world, but, you know, we're keeping Charlie's legacy alive. And,
0: well, I respect you putting skin in the game.
1: Yeah, no, you gotta. And because people say this all the time, like, hey, man, are you worried, blah, blah, blah? Because I get death threats every day. Like, you're going to get kirked. You know, one kid actually said, gang violence or what? Like, trying to be funny yesterday, right? Like, that was the last thing that was Charlie said before he passed away. So I'm
0: that
1: not
0: was my next thing. Stuff. I got to you a little bit late, and I apologize because a lady called in with one subject. No, she goes, why are you attacking Candace Owens? I agree with her asking questions. When she puts out investigations, I go spend time and look at them. That's my job. And I say, Egyptian planes BS, Fort Huachuca BS, the FBI ordered to cover up a foreign involvement. We broke that. It was confirmed later. I'm not saying she's bad to ask questions, but she's not God. And then the lady's like, well, why are you attacking Candace Owens? She's on our team. I critique myself.
1: Yeah.
0: And I critique everybody. You know, I criticize Nick Fuentes. I criticize Sneeko. I criticize myself. But just looking, and obviously with J.P. Sears tomorrow, I mean, what did Erica Kirk did a Vanity Fair? What'd she think it was going to be, a hit piece? She's out there in her hot pants 5-6 days after. I mean, I got real questions about it all. But then what do you make, just in closing before you go to break and take over, about Candace Owens? Because, I mean, I know Candace. I don't even dislike her as a person. Mm-hmm. But then I went to the Wayback Machine and saw the profiles. She says, well, they were mine, but they hacked them, and the YouTube and all the lesbian talk. And I'm saying, ladies, just get over it. I'm not going to lie to my audience and say, no, it's Mossad. They created these fake accounts. It's like, because she is, you know, big. She is huge. But I'm not going to then have people ask me a question and lie to them.
1: Yeah. So I think when it comes to that situation, you know, the official narrative has holes in it. But, you know, the alternative theories aren't bulletproof either, right? You know, we can talk about 30-06, you know, the wound pattern not matching, the velocity of this, you know, type of ammunition, the bullet trajectory, that doesn't make
0: different
1: sense.
0: Different guy on the roof folding a rifle out.
1: All kinds of different,
0: and
1: you
0: nobody
1: know,
0: ever
1: issues.
0: Wants to touch the real stuff.
1: Yeah, there's all kinds of issues, right? So both narratives have, you know, gaping holes in them. And for me, I was like, you know what, I'm just going to go to the trial because, you know, I think when you go to the trial, you'll at least get a much better idea because all
0: and
1: the
0: cards
1: are on
0: the
1: table.
0: And I noticed you did that. You could have embroiled yourself in the Charlie Kirk conspiracy money machine.
1: Yeah.
0: I've tried to stay out of it.
1: Me too.
0: The few times I dip in, I get torn up.
1: Yeah.
0: So what is it?
1: For me, and that's because I was looking at it like, I'm not going to make it, because since both narratives like aren't bulletproof, I'm like, you know what, I'm just going to go to the trial and see. Because like one thing, and I'll tell you why I want to wait till the trial. When the Diddy stuff popped off, right, people were saying that, you know, he was having these crazy orgies and he was having these Diddy parties and everything. When I went to trial, it was, like, completely different. The reality
0: all they had was, did he hire hookers?
1: Exactly.
0: It
1: wasn't what they said it was, right?
0: Yeah.
1: Where it was literally, basically, he went to jail for hiring with. That's what he basically went to jail for, interstate transportation of prostitutes. But when I sat there and watched the trial and watched his defense team brutally cross-examine all the government's top witnesses, Cassie and the girl from Danny K and one of his assistants, and then I think 50 Cent's baby's mama.
0: And by the way, we're not defending him, but he didn't do what they said.
1: Yeah, he didn't. He didn't. And going to a trial and actually looking at all the evidence completely changed my perspective. And that made me realize, you know what? I'm not going to believe everything in the media. I want to see the evidence. And that's why I was like, I'm going to reserve my judgment until I have everything. Because that Diddy case, it was so... Dude, the media lied on him really bad when it came
0: out. Oh, now we're going for Diddy. But it came out that what we were told wasn't true.
1: Yeah, they lied all over the place. They lied, like, I'll give you an example. She claimed that he raped her, right? But then in the trial, what came out was she had consensual sex with him, right? She claimed the first time he raped her, allegedly. Then they had consensual sex, like, a

0: husband of the lawyer that defended Luigi Mangione that got him his federal thing, which they saved his life too. He's only gonna, he's probably gonna get out in his 40s or 50s by pleading guilty in the Fed case. So he had a very good legal team, man, and they tore those government witnesses up, dude. That's why he didn't get hit with the human trafficking. He only got interstate transportation of prostitutes.
1: And the word is that's gonna fall apart.
0: They keep pushing his release date up. He's getting out sooner and sooner and sooner. It's crazy.
1: Meanwhile, the Epstein stuff's literally the sex of that.
0: And not at all. Now they're not. Yeah, they're not doing anything.
1: So you got Diddy over here that did do some racy stuff. Then you got a bunch of guys basically being raped at Cornell. We're all happy to cover that, but not the big stuff.
0: And to add insult to injury, I'm confident Ghislaine Maxwell will probably get a pardon. I think Trump's going to do it on his way out, though.
1: Oh, he already said he will. All right, we're going to play a quick little clip here. Please support us to stay on the air. And then Myron Gaines is going to take over the balance of the show. I'm going to go talk to the producers so we got time for him tomorrow. J.P. Sears and more tomorrow. We'll be right back with Myron Gaines. I apologize if for over a year this has been out of stock and it's not been available, but some of these compounds are very hard to get in their organic form. The good news is it is back in stock. 6-7 years ago, we came out with Nitric Boost. Originally, it's a clone of a bodybuilding thing that people take to get bigger muscles. But during COVID, we were researching with scientists, you name it. They were like, these are the ingredients that will supercharge the immune system, protect the body. And then Judy Mikovits, who's such a trailblazer, he tried the formula. She took it and said it's the best product out there.
2: Well, nitric oxide is a key. It's made by our own bodies again. It's made by L-citrulline and L-arginine, the amino acids. So we're fed. You can get it from beet powder and other things. The nitric oxide relaxes the endothelium, the vasculature. It relaxes the vein. It's a natural blood pressure. In fact, I use the two, your InfoWars, I keep that on my shelf, and I feed myself the Cardio Miracle, which is just straight food. It's a different formulation than that one, and the two together are a 1-2 punch. So you get in your food the ability to make what you need and no more.
1: You've looked at our formula, you like it?
2: I did, and I do, yes.
1: Well, I'm not a scientist like you. What do these compounds do creating nitrous oxide? What does it do?
2: It relaxes the vasculature. So the clot will go through and not restrict. It allows it to relax. It lowers the blood pressure. Has the toxic synthetic lipid nanoparticles similar to the one in the COVID shot. We saw athletes dropping dead on the field, passing out, falling down, all the things.
1: Yeah, why is it particularly the athletes?
2: They're operating at such a high level in their mitochondria. This is an energy production, oxygen necessary disease. Because athletes are running, they're constricted, they're working so that the blood flows and it doesn't flow, which is why your nitric oxide product, that new product, I hope you'll show it, because that's a very important thing to have for acute events. It dissolve under the tongue, give you an instant relaxing of your endothelium, your vasculature.
1: This is a very special formula, and I'm sorry, everybody makes jokes about it. It has the side effect for men, whether you're 20 or whether you're 60, that it does something in the morning when you wake up. A little newsflash. 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
0: right, we're back. What's up, guys? I'm taking over InfoWars, man. This is, I never thought this day would come. It's an honor to be here in the great state of Texas and on InfoWars. So yeah, I could go ahead and talk a little bit more, guys, about, you know, obviously what went down in U2, and I think what's going on with this whole Cornell thing, because the reason why I'm harping on this Cornell thing so much, guys, is because I don't think men understand the how easy it is to get yourself jammed up with a female where she can go ahead and retroactively withdraw consent and ruin your life, right? And the other thing I want men to understand, and I'll go a little bit more detail with this, is that there's an industry and a financial incentive to do this, right? A lot of women understand that if you make an allegation, you destroy someone's reputation, or you destroy their ability to earn, you might ruin relationships or situations they have if they're married, they have a family, right? So, you know, a lot of guys are simply going to pay up, right? They're going to pay up. They're going to do what they got to do to keep it quiet. And a lot of guys, and this is if they even have the resources to pay it to pay up to keep her quiet. You know, a lot of guys might not even have the resources to, you know, adequately deal with the problem. And you know, and you could be put in a very vulnerable spot. And, you know, guys get their lives ruined all the time. And, you know, you guys got to understand, you don't just have to worry from, like, you know, a potential criminal investigation going at you, which the police, you know, you guys know how the state prosecution works. They don't need much probable cause to put you in jail. They can put you in jail just off her word alone, guys, on a sworn statement with no probable cause arrest and ruin your life. Now, obviously, beyond a reasonable doubt, getting proven guilty beyond a reasonable doubt is higher, but, you know, the arrest alone can absolutely destroy things. And then, you know, we all know in the court of public appeal, people are going to assume you're guilty just because of the heinousness of the crime. So false allegations are a thing, especially if you have some money, you have some status. And then if you are able to, you know, avoid the criminal side, there's still a civil side that they can use. And I would argue that this is the side that women leverage even more so. You know, never forget, guys, that Kobe Bryant, right, for example, this woman made the accusation. She made a rap song about it after claiming that he raped her. And then she got a, you know, undisclosed settlement, probably for millions of dollars. And now she's rich, right? Or she was rich back then. I don't know if she still has the money now. But the bottom line is that there's an extremely large financial incentive to lie on this stuff, because a lot of lawyers, right, and this is an ugly side you guys need to know, there are lawyers out there, guys, that all they do is 10 seconds. Oh, yeah. Okay, 5 seconds or? Oh, okay. We'll be back right after this, guys, and
1: I apologize if for over a year this has been out of stock and it's not been available, but some of these compounds are very hard to get in their organic form. The good news is it is back in stock. 6-7 years ago, we came out with Nitric Boost. Originally, it's a clone of a bodybuilding thing that people take to get bigger muscles. But during COVID, we were researching with scientists, you name it. They were like, these are the ingredients that will supercharge the immune system, protect the body. And then Judy Mikovits, who's such a trailblazer, we tried the formula. She took it and said it's the best product out there.
2: Well, nitric oxide is a key. It's made by our own bodies again. It's made by L-citrulline and L-arginine, the amino acids. So we're fed. You can get it from beet powder and other things. The nitric oxide relaxes the endothelium, the vasculature. It relaxes the vein. It's a natural blood pressure. In fact, I use the two, your InfoWars. I keep that on my shelf.
3: Louisiana Radio Network, I'm Andrew Greenstein. Economist Dr. Lauren Scott is in Alexandria today to provide details of his economic forecast that predicts the state will add 55,000 jobs over the next 2 years. Scott's forecast calls for Alexandria to add 1,800 jobs. A new data center in Rapides Parish is driving much of that job growth, but Scott says many of Central Louisiana's long-standing businesses are also doing well.
4: They got some basic industries there that are still doing well. Procter & Gamble, Plastic Pack, Crest industry still doing very well there.
3: Agriculture Commissioner Mike Strain says Louisiana's sugarcane harvest is going well so far. According to the American Sugarcane League, all but one of the 11 mills are in operation. Strain, however, says there's a shortage of truck drivers because of the cap the federal government has placed on H-2B visas.
5: Of course, those jobs are offered to Americans first, but we can't get the drivers in, you know, because of some, you know, some bureaucratic issues, you know, dealing with new rules that are in place.
3: LR
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3: This year marks the 50th anniversary of the Red River Revel in Shreveport, and the Arts Festival is now underway. Executive Director Logan Lewis says there are 90 visual artists showing off their works at this year's festival.
8: This place has supported artists and put people into careers making art for a generation, and I think that's just really special. 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The Revel is one of the ways that we do that.
3: The festival is being held this Thursday through Sunday, as well as next Thursday through Sunday. Ahead of the first preseason game of the Will Wade 2.0 era at LSU, Wade was sharpening his comedy skills at the Baton Rouge Rotary Club. Wade recalled a time during his first tenure at LSU when he was investigated after point guard Tremont Waters' father received an Audi from his agent.
9: The NCAA investigated LSU for 8 months about his dad getting an Audi. 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If I called a kid and told him I was giving him an Audi, he'd hang the phone up on me now. He'd say, that's not a good enough car. Say, I need a better car now.
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0: All right, we're back. What's up, guys? You guys are probably wondering what happened, Alex. Did you turn black or whatever? Yes, I am now. I'm the new Alex Jones, guys. I'm here. I'm taking over InfoWars. I'm just kidding. No, it's an honor to, you know, for them to trust me to, you know, host the show and kind of give you guys a different perspective. So for all you guys that are watching from either my channel or for Alex, I'm happy that you guys are here. And I have a little bit more time to talk with you guys. So what I was discussing earlier was the Cornell 7 and how, you know, this woman basically was able to garner this civil lawsuit. So for, and I do understand that some of you guys might not be familiar with all the facts. So I'm going to quickly summarize it for you guys, then we'll kind of go into, you know, why this is such a problem and then go into the other stuff. Because I think for me to be fair here, I kind of have to summarize the case and then what's going to happen after the fact and why this is such a big deal. So basically, guys, summary is this. This chick, 20-year-old chick, this was roughly 2 years ago. This is 2024 in the fall. This chick goes to a bar, drinks alcohol, right? She meets up at a frat house with a guy that she had been talking to, right? She claimed that she was 5 out of 10 drunk, and the guy that she went to go see was really drunk. But, you know, they danced for a little bit, and then he basically asked the question, hey, you want to do a threesome with me and my buddy? She's like, sure. They go upstairs. They start engaging in sexual activity, but I think the one guy was puking, he was really drunk, and then the main guy that she went to go see, he, like, fell asleep, right? And that's where the sodomy and the other sexual acts occurred when he was passed out, right? Which is kind of funny. No one cares or talks about that, but I digress. And then other frat brothers came in and tried to engage in, you know, sexual activity with her. Some of them she declined. I think one of them she did something with him as well. I think she ended up having sex with, like, you know, three or four guys by the end of the night. And, you know, the night after, and they were doing ketamine, they were drinking, they did ketamine off her body, she did, promiscuous degeneracy, whatever, it's college, we know women are whores, and they go to college as a socially acceptable way to be whores and drink and party, and men as well, right? Like, guys go to college and become fraternity, real about that. So she's there overnight, 7 hours. She sleeps there, right? She could have left any time. She didn't. The next day, or days after, you know, she's talking with one of the guys, and she says, yeah, you know, it was all legal. Yeah, there was a bit, you know, too many guys or whatever, but, you know, maybe just us three next time, referring to the guy that she went to go see and the other dude that she did the threesome with, you know, and I'll bring some cigs. And they're like, cool, you're welcome to the house anytime. This is obviously sometime in October, and they were supposed to throw a Halloween party. Now, what ended up happening was, days before the Halloween party occurred, or like a day before or whatever, they withdrew their invitation. Now, she was furious after this, okay, because she had already been fielding allegations or rumors that she's a whore because this threesome kind of got around, right? You guys know how college is. Rumor mill, you know, gossip spreads very far, blah, blah, blah. And she even admitted that she was maybe a whore to one of her sorority sisters. So, so she's getting these rumors thrown at her, right? She doesn't get invited to the party. That's wildly embarrassing for her, because you guys got to also understand, for, you know, people that might not go to college or not understand like the college atmosphere. Halloween is the biggest night on any college campus. Okay. That is the biggest party night by far. Everyone is throwing a party and you want to be where it's happening, whether you're at a frat party or, you know, one of the sports teams parties, you want to be there. And for her, you know, being a sorority chick, this fraternity was kind of like their brother fraternity or sister. These fraternities and sororities have like links. So all her friends probably were going to that party and she wasn't allowed to go. That's extremely embarrassing and it sucks, right? So she's getting called a hoe. She's not allowed to the frat house. Rumors are flying. And when you get blackballed from one frat house, other people are going to blackball you as well. So obviously this woman was seeing red and she was pissed off. So after the Halloween party, this is where things start shifting. She's looking on Reddit. There was a, one girl said that, you know, that she was in a similar situation, that, you know, it was rape. She speaks with a therapist. She's talking with her big from a sorority. You know, she's saying, oh, maybe you were assaulted, blah, blah, blah. So now she starts changing her tune. What does she do? After Halloween, she calls them, recording them, okay, trying to get some dirt on them or get them to implicate themselves, blah, blah, blah, which is crazy because she had already said in a text message that it was legal and consensual. But then she tries to, you know, come back around, and I guess she's looking for blood. You know, there's a reason why they say, oh, I have no fear, like a woman scorned. Would behave promiscuously, was labeled a whore, and, you know, she was trying to save face, and that's what ended up happening. And she ended up leaving the school. Well, then she went to the police after this, right? So she goes to the police. She does a rape kit. She gives a statement. And, you know, during this, in the statement, she said, no, I was definitely raped, blah, blah, blah. And this is what has a lot of people up in arms, because the police didn't put that in their summarized, I think, six-page police report, because it was like a 120-page transcript of the interview that she gave the police, whatever. But I think it's important that you guys understand that she's given multiple conflicting stories, okay? So as a witness from for a criminal investigation, the prosecutor didn't take it for prosecution, okay? Like, you know, saying that it was legal one day and then coming back and saying it wasn't legal the other day, that's a nightmare for a prosecutor to deal with. That's a defense attorney's, you know, wet dream. So they didn't end up doing it. So what does she do? She files a lawsuit damn near 2 years later. She's able to get this law firm who takes the case on contingency, which we're going to come back and talk about this in a little bit. And, you know, she makes these allegations and boom, spreads like wildfire, hits the news, becomes national news overnight, right? And we know that this is the first time that a woman has been on a college campus and cries wolf later. We saw this with the Duke lacrosse team. We saw this with UVA. We saw this with the mattress girl. I think it was out of Yale. And the other thing, too, that people need to understand is that these college campuses are far left, believe all women, woke indoctrination camps, okay? And on top of the law enforcement guys, they have student boards. These student boards are basically kangaroo courts where you're guilty until proven innocent, especially when it comes to some type of sexual crime involving a woman. They always take the female side and punish the guy. If both parties are drunk, right, and there's an allegation made, 9 out of 10 times, it's only going to be the man that suffers any type of real consequence, right? So these people talk about feminism and progressivism and, you know, equality, whatever, aim, benefit of the doubt. They're always going to believe the women. And women weaponize this and use it to their advantage, okay? So let's talk about this lawsuit. What you guys need to do, because there's a lesson here, okay? We are going into a dangerous era of regret can now be conflated as rape. I shared on my Twitter earlier where a woman said that if a guy has sex with you, okay, and he opens you up emotionally and he has sex with you, but then he ghosts you after, that is rape, okay? Now, for some of you guys that are watching, you're probably like, "What, Myron, what the hell did you just say?" Yes. There was a woman, it's going viral right now, that said, if you have sex with a guy, okay, and he ghosts you after the sex, that is rape, okay? Now, the reason why I'm bringing this to your guys' attention is because a lot of women think this way. So you might be hooking up with a girl thinking it's all great or whatever. She could be enthusiastic about it, saying she's enjoying it or whatever, but maybe you might not call her back at the speed that she wants. Maybe you're not showing enough affection. Maybe you're not showing her enough attention. Maybe you ghost her altogether. Maybe you had another girl the whole time and you lied to her, and or maybe you sold her a dream like, yeah, we're going to be together, and you don't intend to be together. A lot of women think in these situations that they reserve the right to come back to say, oh no, he raped me, right? But, you know, I find that funny how they'll say something like that, but how many times do women put you in a friend zone, or they say, take me on his dinner date where, you know, there might be some romance. You get used, you're left about that. Men don't go to the police over that, but women over there talking about, oh yeah, if you ghost me, it constitutes as rape. And what I'm trying to say here, and that's the video right there, what I'm trying to say here is that we are getting into a very dangerous era, guys, where women are going to be able to conflate regret with rape and then come back and ruin your life alongside it. Now, as I said before, this can lead to criminal prosecution because there's not much probable cause needed for it. But the other thing that you have to watch out for is the civil side. Now, on the civil side, okay, the issue with the civil side is this. There are lawyers, okay, that their job is to take cases like this, sexual assault, rape type cases, and basically write a complaint or a demand letter in an extremely, how do I say this, let's say artistic manner, okay, that paints you in a certain light, that makes you look really bad, okay? And what they'll do is they'll either file the lawsuit, right, and force you to try to capitulate into some type of settlement, or they'll send you the letter that they intend to sue, and you know, you better do some mediation with us or work with us, or else we're going to go public with it, or then extort you, and if you don't give me money, I'm going to go ahead and you know, go to the police or whatever. And for a lot of guys, this is a career ender. Imagine you're a doctor. Imagine you're a lawyer. You have a sensitive license that you worked your entire life to earth, right? Doesn't like the fact that maybe you didn't call her back fast enough, or maybe you didn't give her money, or maybe she wanted something more. She finds out you had a girlfriend. Now she's coming back and she's holding this over your head, and that puts you in a horrible situation. And what ends up happening is a lot of guys end up paying, right? Or they end up getting extorted. Whether it's she hires a lawyer to do it, or she just tells you straight up, give me some money, whatever. Or guys are married and they want to get divorced from their wife because they'll get, you know, divorce rate from that angle. So there is an entire market of lawyers that do this. They take these kind of cases on condition. First, they'll listen to the complaint. Then they'll figure out who their complaint is against. If it's someone of means, right? If it's someone of status, someone that's in a sensitive position that's trying to preserve their title, their name, they're going to go after that individual and absolutely tax him, write some ridiculous claim off what the client says, and then take that case and, you know, try to get it settled, and then the lawyer gets 30% and the woman walks away with 60. So we live in a world where women can now conflate regret with rape, use that rape allegation to launch a civil lawsuit against you, put you in a precarious situation socially, professionally, relationship wise with your wife, family wise, and a lot of guys are going to be like, you know what, no, I'm just going to pay because I don't want to get my life ruined. And then bam, you know, she's just been rewarded. This is happening all the time in America, and it's becoming more and more prevalent. And the thing I need you guys to also understand here when it comes to this Cornell 7 case, this is a woman, okay, who got into an Ivy League school, okay? If you get into an Ivy League school, you are brighter than most, okay? These schools are extremely competitive, very difficult to get into. This is a woman who, you know, is the cream of the crop when it comes to females in general, and more than likely has higher IQ. And she, right, even can't take on a deal, right? If a woman with higher IQ that goes from ASU and Colorado State and Rutgers, what do you think they're going to do? Or a regular bimbo off the street that doesn't even have an education, right? And I told you guys this before. I've interviewed more women than anyone else on the internet, okay? I've interviewed women with PhDs, master's degrees, bachelor's degrees, from all different types of professions, from law enforcement all the way to, you know, porn stars to doctors, lawyers. All types of women have come on the show. And the one thing that I can tell you guys that I've noticed after interviewing thousands of women from different walks of life, different religions, all types of backgrounds, is there is a strong difficulty with taking accountability. Okay, an extremely difficult time with taking accountability. And the reason for this is because we live in a world that doesn't hold women accountable for egregious actions. They're able to double dip, okay, and get the feminist, behave like a feminist when they want, whether, you know, I'm a boss babe, whatever, but they always reserve the right to become a victim and say, well, you know, I'm just a woman, right? And my thing is, it's either you're bumbling idiots that don't deserve any type of autonomy or rights, okay, and you can't make your own decisions, and we just coddle you from your stupidity, or you are a grown adult with some level of agency and autonomy, and you have to deal with the consequences. But that's not the world that we live in. Another example of this is Lindsay Clancy. This woman killed her three children in a heinous, malicious, grotesque manner, and she almost walked. Why did she almost walk? Because there are a bunch of stupid women in the jury, okay, that fell for her story, okay? Because she was a woman. But if you take that fact pattern and apply it to a man, they go to jail every single time in the death penalty. There's been multiple cases where guys also experienced psychosis and killed their kids. Okay, there was a famous one out of Texas. What happened with that guy? Jury deliberated for 18 fucking minutes. Come back. Yeah, he's guilty. Give him the electric chair. Give him the needle. Done. Right? As rightfully so, by the way. If you kill your kids, you don't deserve to be here anyway. Personally, I would say we need to torture them, if I'm going to be honest. I think you should torture people that do that type of shit. It's absolutely ludicrous that Lindsay Clancy almost walked, and she made over $1 million on GoFundMe after killing her kids. Let that sink in. She violently killed her three innocent, beautiful children. Okay, guys, she was killing them, okay? And she almost walked off and made $1 million in the process. If that does not show you, right, the problem that we have in America, where women are held to the same rights and privileges, I don't know what else does. This woman put on text that the sex was legal and had the audacity to come back and sue those individuals for rape. She sued the bar for serving her alcohol. Let that sink in. Oh, I'm going to sue this bar because I drank alcohol here and I got drunk. What? If a man did this, we'd laugh. So, by the way, are you okay? It's not the bars, right? Some Miller Lights, some Natty Lights, right? That's real college, by the way, Natty Light right there. Get drunk off your Chris. But, and, you know, and I wanted to just explain to you guys, like, all of this ties together. The reason why, right, because we talk all the time about, you guys, if you guys watch my content, we talk all the time about modern women and dating and how, you know, how difficult it is or whatever. This feeds into the dating dilemma. The reason why these women are so delusional, why they're so rude, why they're so crass, why they're so rambunctious, why they don't respect a majority of men, is because they aren't held accountable for anything. Okay? We tell them that they deserve the world. We tell them that they're beautiful. We tell them that they're smart when they're really fat, retarded, and useless. Okay? Hot girls especially are useless. Okay? And the reason why hot girls are useless is because they're not used to being useful ever. Okay? They have the privilege of being useless because everyone's trying to have sex with them. All right? Now, even regular girls have this fucking problem. The average woman doesn't respect the average man. Okay? And they're also delusional of how the world works. Every girl wants a guy that's 6 foot, making $100,000 plus a year, good-looking guy with a perfect smile that loves dogs, wants to have kids, and is gonna. You guys have seen this on the show. If you guys watch my show, we have what's called a female delusion calculator. Okay, and this calculator pulls from the NCVS. Excuse me, it pulls from the U.S. Census Bureau. It pulls from the CDC. Pulls from all types of different data points, right? And is the most accurate representation of men in the United States. So we ask him, how tall do you want him? What age range do you want him? Can he be straight or gay? Can he be bisexual? Okay, race, blah, blah, blah. These women, 9 out of 10 times, always describe a guy somewhere in the 1%, right? Somewhere in the 1%. And the crazy part, this is the interesting part. Regardless of whether she's attractive or ugly, fat, or in shape, girls, okay? And they got celebrities or pseudo celebrities or rich guys hitting them up. Dude, I saw in my slid in some midget, ma'am, saying I'll fly to NYC. Put that sick in an NBA player. But some NBA player for the Knicks sent a midget. Yo, I'll fly you out to NYC. Midgets are getting more sex than the men. What's going on? You guys wonder why women are so arrogant and cocky. Midgets are getting nowadays as females. Okay? They live on easy mode. And you guys wonder why workers or why they're rude or whatever. They live life on easy mode, man. These celebrities, these higher status guys are hitting these chicks up. Okay? We live in what I call a deregulated, globalized sexual marketplace. Okay? And a deregulated... And a deregulated and globalized sexual marketplace, okay, what that does is basically, as long as the age of consent is met and the parties actually consent, you can have sex with anybody, essentially, right? It's a free-for-all. But the problem with this, right, is what ends up happening is this puts women in the driver's seat for all interactions. And since women are hypergamous, automatically a majority of men are not going to qualify and are going to be axed out. Now, some people might say, well, Martin, isn't that good? It's good because they're selecting the best genes. Well, the problem with that is that these women don't qualify for the guy that they want, okay? And there's not enough of these guys to go around. Well, if there's not enough of these guys to go around and all the women are chasing a certain type of guy, the guys that they're chasing aren't going to commit and get with them because they have all the women, and then the guys, the regular dudes, can't get them because the girl standards are too high. So what ends up happening? The nuclear family takes a back seat, birth rates go down, we have to bring in more immigrants, next thing you know, Jeets are taking over, which is already happening here in the great state of Texas, okay? And then you gotta bring in a bunch of cow worshippers that are pagans that don't assimilate to the culture. Next thing you know, they're at a UT game dumping milk on each other. What's going on? Right? Like, what do we do? See how this all, like, connects, guys? Right? Women not taking accountability makes them insufferable. Them becoming insufferable means that they don't qualify for long-term relationships. If they don't qualify for long-term relationships, people don't get married. If people don't get married, we can't get nuclear family. If we don't have nuclear family, we don't have a country. We don't have a country, now we got to import a bunch of Jeets in to replace the population crisis. And then next thing you know, we got temples all over Texas where people are walking around barefoot throwing poop at each other. Okay? Dumping milk in the rivers or whatever. Right? This is a big problem. This is why I've always said feminism is the Trojan horse, okay, from which all the other problems come. If you guys look at Obama, right, I always say the Obama era was the beginning of the end because Obama started the fire, right? By recognizing gay marriage, what he basically did was this has led to the, you know, LGBTQ community that we have now, okay, the trannies, and all the other, you know, the wokeness, the BLM, all of these pernicious progressive ideologies kind of started to rear their heads during the Obama administration, okay? And Trump, the big reason why Trump was elected in 2016 was Trump was a force that could push back against that political correctness, right? They were able to push back against the woke, you know, pro-minority, anti-white, anti-capitalist ideology that the Obama era kind of brought in, right? And mass immigration. That's why he won and beat Obama, That's why. Because people got tired of the woke BS. Like, a lot of the woke BS that we have now started during the Obama era. But that also came from progressivism and feminism. Because feminism is always the first thing to bring in all the other stuff. Because on paper, feminism sounds great. Yeah, men and women are equal, man. Let them work, too. Let them contribute, too. Let them pay taxes, too. You know, let them pay half the bills. Like, it's, you know, we're all going to get laid. Let women smash who they want. It sounds good on paper, but in practice, it doesn't work. Just like communism. Communism sounds great on paper, too. We all get paid the same, and the state takes care of us. Yeah, but unfortunately, it doesn't align with human nature, okay? Same exact thing with women, okay? And that is why we have a lot of the problems that we have, because the Trojan horse of feminism has brought all the other issues with it. Whether it's the LGBT stuff, the mass immigration, all these issues arise typically from feminism, man. And then the other thing you guys got to understand too when it comes to feminism is women overwhelmingly vote progressively, right? They overwhelmingly vote Democrat because women tend to be single issue voters. Who's going to let me be a whore and kill babies? Whoever allows me to do that, I'm going to vote for them. Well, guess what? It's going to be a Democrat that's going to offer that every single time, okay? Every single time. Oh, speaking of every single time, new book in stores. On the Jews and Their Lies, okay? Don't forget to go ahead and get that. It's only 109 pages. Yes, it is real. It's live right now, okay? We released it yesterday on October 7th, so make sure to go ahead and get it, okay? Because the Jews lied about October 7th as well. Anyway, shameless plug. BuyerGazeX.store. But regardless, all jokes aside, which, by the way, yeah, the Jews are behind feminism too, by the way, just so you guys know. Who was the most prominent feminist? Oh my God! What's your name, Brad? The like brain fart feminist, the Jewish feminist. Yeah, Gloria Steinem. She passed away not too long ago. We got a couple minutes. All right, we're gonna take a break, guys. We'll be back.
11: I've been on air since I was 20 years old. I didn't go to college for media or TV or radio or advertising. I just promoted what I knew worked for me. But as I got older, I began to research advertising and I found out the best salesmen out there find the best product to sell. Well, that was just common sense to me. Why would I sell you something that doesn't work? I want to sell you something over and over and over again. I've said this 1,000 times at a restaurant. Great quality, great ambiance, very reasonable price. It's the same thing. Nitric Boost sells itself. For fans, it's going to be a bestseller. 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This stuff really works. This is so good for your body. What it does with oxygenation in the blood, we live off oxygen, not a conspiracy theory. What did Dr. Judy Mikovits, the huge, quintessential 9/11 whistleblower, have to say about Nitric Boost? She was on my show a few years ago. I had no idea she was going to do this. I didn't know she bought it. I didn't know she was a fan. I didn't know she loved the product. But she did, and she saw the results. Listen to Dr. Judy Mikovits.
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14: Big news this hour from Town Hall. I'm Rich Thomason. An 18-year-old American man of Somali descent is accused of plotting an ISIS-inspired attack on a crowded venue near Minneapolis.
15: The FBI says the 18-year-old pledged his allegiance to ISIS and was looking to shoot and kill people at the Mall of America, which is owned by a Jewish person. The suspect stated saying that even if he killed 30 people, no one would go there anymore. I want to harm the Jew. Minnesota U.S. Attorney Daniel Rosen.
16: He did purchase a firearm. He purchased an AK-47, four 30-round magazines, and I believe it was 200 rounds of ammunition. And it was after that purchase was complete that he was arrested immediately.
15: Laura Winters reporting.
14: President Trump's latest campaign stop on behalf of Republicans running in the midterms found him in San Antonio last evening, stumping for GOP Senate candidate Texas Attorney General Ken Paxton.
17: A vote for Telefrico is a vote to turn Texas into a dirty, failing, crime-ridden third world dumping ground. And a vote for Ken Paxton is a vote to save Texas and defend everything that made Texas great and makes America great.
14: The president will be hitting the road again tomorrow with a planned trip to central New York State, a Syracuse rally for Republican gubernatorial candidate Bruce Blakeman. People along the Gulf Coast from Mississippi to the Florida Panhandle racing for a hurricane expected to hit tomorrow on into Saturday. Weekly jobless claims dropped a bit last week. The Labor Department reports 197,000 first-time claims for unemployment benefits. The week ending October 3rd is down about 2,000 from the previous week. Watching Wall Street, the Dow is down 175 points. The NASDAQ off 117. The S&P 21 points lower. More on these stories, townhall.com.
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14: A lawsuit against an anti-Trump special counsel hits a speed bump as judges bail on hearing the case.
19: Senator Marsha Blackburn's lawsuit against former special counsel Jack Smith is on hold after every federal judge in Tennessee's middle district stepped aside. The October 5th order does not say why. The Sixth Circuit will now assign a judge from outside the district. Blackburn sued over phone records collected in the Arctic Forest investigation, saying the subpoena violated her constitutional rights. Willie Nelson, The White House.
14: Cornell University's handling of allegations of rape at a frat house in 2024, sparking more civil unrest. Yesterday, student groups, including the Cornell NAACP chapter and Students for a Democratic Cornell, held a sit-in at the Toni Morrison Dining Hall on campus. Lasted about 7 hours because that's the same amount of time the former student known as Jane Doe claims that she was sexually assaulted by fraternity members at Cornell. News and analysis, townhall.com. It was a plumbing problem at 20,000 feet, a most unpleasant situation that forced a Madrid to Dallas flight to make an unscheduled landing in New York.
15: It happened Tuesday. With nearly 300 people on board the 10-hour flight, the pilot told air traffic control at John F. Kennedy International Airport, quote, "We only have two potties operating on board for American 37. The plane usually has 8 bathrooms available. The flight was grounded in New York for more than 3 hours before continuing on to Dallas. I'm Monica Nelson.
14: The USS Abraham Lincoln returning to its home port today, San Diego, ahead of the carrier strike group's official arrival. War Secretary Hegseth flew out to visit the sailors and Marines who've been part of a 10-month deployment to the Middle East. Hegseth acknowledges it was not an easy deployment, but he credits the crew with having changed the arc of history. More on these stories, townhall.com.
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22: Hey, we're back with you. Glad you could join us. Bill Martinez here, along with Carl Gallups, the senior pastor of Hickory Hammock Baptist Church, and also the amazing Amazon Top 60 best-selling author and former decorated Florida law enforcement officer. Carl, good morning. Good to have you with us.
23: Good morning, my dear brother and friend, Bill Martinez. It's always an honor to be with you. Always.
22: Well, I always look forward to our conversations because we get to be vulnerable and raw in such a way to bring a message that's a heavy message, especially right now, but it's also a hopeful message.
23: Yes.
22: Because like anything, you know, a lot of people say, I was mentioning to you before we got on the air, is I have people come to me and go, Bill, you know, are we being judged right now? And I say, well, I think that's a good question. Because you're starting to see the signs, and so let's interpret those signs. And this is why I was looking forward to having you on, because you're so insightful about it that we can go through and recount, because there's nothing new under the sun. We're living in a way, you know, God is the same yesterday, today, and forever. Okay.
23: Correct.
22: And that is singly who we honor here, because we, you know, when we're in trouble, we need to recalibrate. And the way to recalibrate is you've got to come back to God to recalibrate.
23: Right.
22: Right?
23: Right. Absolutely. Well, listen, let me address what you're saying. I'll give the bad news first, then the good news. The bottom line is the whole world is under judgment and has been since the Garden of Eden. And I know that people will say, well, no duh. But I'm talking about the United States. Yeah, and we in the United States tend to think that everything about God's word and everything about the world revolves around us. It does not. It does not. We're a young country. I mean, according to all, you know, with all the empires of the world. But anyway, the bottom line, so the world is under judgment, yes. And that judgment day is coming. We are now living in the most prophetic time since the first coming of Jesus Christ. We've done shows on this before. I'll just do a quick little recap of what I'm talking about. Yeah, Israel's back. The Word of God is the only book on the planet that said it would come back 50 times. Now, we're the first generation to see that. Now, we're in a war with Iran, who's been attacking Israel. And the Bible said that nation would be the premier nation that would be tied to Gog and Magog, which are the nations north of it, China, Russia, Turkey, the Stan nations, and they would be coming against Israel in the last days. Well, what a coincidence. 2,700 years after those prophecies were given, watch this, in only one book on the planet. It's not in the Quran, it's not in the Hindu Vedas, it's not in the teachings of Buddha, and on and on and on. Nostradamus, nobody. But the Word of God, the Word of the living God, who does not change, said, when you see Israel come back, and when you, and then when it's finally in the land for a while, meaning decades, peaceful, in other words, they're going on with trade and everything. They've always had wars, just like the United States. But look at the peace we get to live in the United States, in the United States. So they've had a portion of that as best as it could be in the Middle East. But it says, the Bible says, when that happens, Persia, which is Iran, will attack in conjunction with China and Russia, Gog and Magog. Well, we're the first generation to see all of that collide, and the church in the world and in America is asleep to the fact, by and large.
22: And who's backing Iran right now?
23: Russia and China.
22: It's the Axis.
1: That's point, exactly.
23: There was an article in Fox News just last week about how strongly that coalition is coming. About 2 months ago, they already hinted to it and said that Russia and China are reaching out to Iran. Don't worry, we'll supply your oil, we'll supply your missiles, we'll supply your money. And then just a few days ago, said it's full-blown on. Mm-hmm. Well, that's how world wars are started.
1: Right,
23: now,
1: exactly.
23: I'm not a warmonger. I want peace for me, my family, my children, my grandchildren, my great-grandchildren. But I know the end of the book, and I know where it's all headed. Now, can there be pockets of peace and peace treaties? Yes, and I pray for those pockets during our lifetime. But the bottom line is, when you look at those kinds of things, the explosion of technology that's getting ready and already is changing the planet. Daniel said that would happen. Jesus himself said that would happen, and I've preached on this. I can prove it. The book of Revelation says it would happen with technologies that we're already using with the first generation. Okay, so when I said all that to prove that we're living in the most prophetic times. All these prophecies are bursting forth. And the United States, God has used us and blessed us to protect Israel, to protect the Jewish people after World War II, to end World War I, World War II, all of these different things. He has used us. We're the number one nation of benevolence, the number one nation of exporting the gospel of Jesus Christ, the number one exporter of catastrophe relief, money we give to nations that need it, on and on and on. No other nation ever in history has done these things. When we win a war, we don't colonize those countries. In fact, Japan, we dropped nuclear bombs, and then we rebuilt everything, and now we're one of their greatest trading partners and protectors, and on and on and on it goes. I'm not trying to say we're perfect. We're not. We are filled with evil, evil, evil. The abortion industry is ripe and alive. The whole transgender thing about we don't know what a boy or a girl is. Look at the WNBA right now.
1: Yeah.
23: Going through craziness. States are fighting about violating Title IX. I mean, that's what they're doing. And they're fighting that they should be. The last presidential regime opened the borders, just said, come in. Remember, tens of thousands coming up from the South America through Mexico on these marches, and Biden was going, yeah, and everybody, all the leftists. No nation can survive that.
1: That's right.
23: The bottom line is, the Bible says that one of God's judgments upon a nation that turns its back on him, and he was speaking to Israel first.
1: Right, right.
23: But then he said, but my judgment is, your borders will be breached by people of other languages,
1: exactly.
23: And they will overtake you, and you will be destroyed. God said,

0: immediately we think that somehow it's okay.
1: Yeah. Yeah. No, you're right. And the other thing that's a part of this is the hypocritical way that people will blame God when the judgment comes. And that's like if I have a nursery, well, a daycare center, and I've got it all fenced in and everything, but I have a gate where you have to come in and out and all that. And we tell the kids, don't ever, ever, ever go to that gate or near that gate. There's a highway. You could get hurt or killed. And it should be locked all the time. Sometimes it's not, you know, et cetera. And we tell the kids and tell the kids and tell the kids. And we tell the parents and tell the parents. And then one day, for whatever reason, there's a crack and it is open. And two or three kids go out and the worst thing happens that could happen. And all of a sudden, it's our fault. And it really isn't our fault. We told them and told them and told them and told them. We put the fences up. We put the gates up. And that's what God's doing. And yet he gives us freedom to choose. We're not caged animals, and neither are our children. But we have freedom to come and go, and we can choose. And so when we make the wrong choices, then we step into the highway, and the car hits us. Exactly. And then we say, we want to blame the

0: people that told us not to go out in the street. And that's what so many people in America do. The first thing, a lot of, even atheists, you know, agnostics, I don't believe in God, I don't believe in God, and something happens. Why is God doing this? This is why I don't serve him. He's like, what are you talking to? Are you hearing yourself? But anyway, so yes, America is under judgment in that, number one, the whole world is. Number two, you cannot do the kind of things that America has done flippantly, abortion and transgendering our children and destroying the meaning of marriage. All of these things go to Genesis, in the garden. And you can't keep doing that willy-nilly without thinking somehow God's not going to judge us.
1: That's why people are asking that question. Are we under, because instinctively we know that.
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10: People are always searching for ways to relax and feel calm. Some people drink, some people smoke, and others may take an edible to take the edge off. If you prefer a more natural option, it's time to try HapaZen, the new anxiety

0: out in the Bible. Today, are you aware of God ever getting any one of those prophecies wrong?
1: Yeah, no, not at all. Let me first go back to what we were talking about and end it like I was getting ready to end it.
0: Okay.
1: And that is, I said, I'm going to give you the bad and then the good. So we basically talked about the bad. Yeah, the whole world's under judgment. We're under judgment. How could we not be? How could we not be? Secondly, but the good news is God is merciful and gracious. He doesn't wink at our sin. He doesn't wink at the judgment that may just be opened before us. But mercy means he's withholding from us what we deserve. We should have been judged and shut down a long time ago. Look at his mercy he has poured out on this land. We sing the song, God spread, shed your grace on thee. Okay, grace means giving you something you don't deserve.
0: Deserve, right.
1: See, mercy says he's withholding what you do deserve. But he's giving. Look how blessed we are as a nation. The most powerful nation, the richest nation, the nation that has the most opportunity. Most of the people in the world that want to immigrate to another country for 100 years. Number one is the United States. The next 5 destinations put together doesn't even come close to the number of people that want to come here. Now, you see how broken the world is. We're living in Satan's world. You see how broken the United States culture is. We're living in Satan's world. Yet, to most of the people of the world that want to immigrate, this is heaven on earth.
0: Exactly.
1: Now, that should wake you up, because when we look at all the craziness around us, and that's as good as it gets on earth, yeah, that's it. This is it. That's why Ronald Reagan said, don't let that light on a hill go out. Because the world will be in darkness. Not that we are the light of the world, but God's using us. Okay, so that's why I just tell individual believers, keep your eyes on Jesus. Stay in the Word. Study to show yourself approved. Become that ambassador, that witness that God wants us to be. And he will take care of us like Noah living in his day and like Lot living in his day. They were under judgment, but Noah and his family and Lot and his family were protected. Now, back to your question. No, I've never seen a prophecy that God, that is in God's Word that has not been fulfilled, except, of course, those that will be fulfilled, like the second coming of Jesus Christ. But because there are 50 prophecies from Deuteronomy to Zechariah about the coming of Israel, and then several prophecies about the exact nations that will attack that Israel, that's all happening. And because there are 300-something prophecies of Golgotha, right down to being killed between two thieves, buried in a rich man's tomb, risen again, gambling for the clothing under his feet, hands and feet pierced, on and on up. That's all in the Old Testament. All of them were 1,000 years before Christ, and the youngest were like 700 or 400 years before Christ, 2 to 3 times the length of the United States. They have all happened, and history records it. And now more are coming. Here's Israel. Here's the nations. Here's technology going through the roof. Here are these things that the Bible speaks of. The gospel is going all over the world 24/7, trillions of times a day, according to information technology statistics. The gospel has the ability. It's going all over the world. Because you and I, this right here is going.
0: Right. And then it's all over the world. Exactly.
1: Then we'll
0: right.
1: get on social media and post it. Then we'll get on social media and put up some scriptures. Or we'll urge people to look at it. That's just the two of us. There are billions of people who claim to be believers. So all of that was prophesied in the Bible. And so because all of that has come true and is coming true right before our eyes, and none of it was ever missed by God's Word, then I believe everything it says about his coming again.
0: Exactly.
1: I mean, that's the big deal. That's the big explosion of the last of Satan's kingdom, is the coming of Jesus Christ and everything being made new. That's on the horizon. I don't set dates, but I know it's getting close, because when Israel comes back, the Word of God says, and I'm going to paraphrase, that's the ticking clock, the countdown clock.
0: Right. Yeah, you and I have talked about this. I've always maintained, and always, you know, I think when I got out of Bible college and God opened my eyes to that reality and looking and saying, you need to focus on Israel, I said, it's as if the hour hand of God's prophetic clock was set when Israel became a nation again. And all that's been passing are minutes and seconds. I just see them spinning. And here we are, as you just laid this out, Carl. Again, we're not setting any dates and time, but boy, we're near and very near here. And with that sense, and understanding, if you have ears to hear and eyes to see, because the things are lined up in such a way. What else, what next needs to happen before Jesus is there at Armageddon?
1: Right. Well, there are all kinds of isms and schisms within the Christian interpretation of the scriptures. Is it pre-tribulation, mid-tribulation, post-tribulation? I don't even go there. Now, I know what I believe because I know what Jesus said clearly, and it usually infuriates people when I quote that verse because they don't know how to deal with it. They don't know what to say. But that's not really what you're asking, but what you're asking is what has to happen next. Well, so much of what has to happen next is now happening. And that is all centered on Israel and the Middle East. Also, it's centered on Turkey. Let me remind you, in the book of Revelation, the seven letters to the seven churches, all seven churches are in what's now Turkey. And they're in kind of a circle, if you will. Not a perfect circle, but they make a circle right in the middle of Turkey. Turkey is kind of the birthplace of Islam, etc. I mean, that was one of the nations that took this as their major religion, and the Turkic people were not Islamic. That was all invented in the 600s, and so now you've got 49 nations of the world that are totally Islamic, and these are the ones coming after Israel. Oh my gosh, wake up, folks! You know, those are the times we're living in, and all of this is happening, and so the second coming of Jesus is the big deal. What happens next? Well, it's a matter of interpretation to some people, but the bottom line is there's coming a time on this earth when there will be a cabal of leadership that believes they own the world. Satan's given them that spirit. We know that as the lawless one or the Antichrist and his cabal. There's a cabal around him. The Bible says that in the Old and New Testament. And what happens with that is all kind of technological wonders. Now, the Bible doesn't say technology. It says, but he calls down fire from the heavens. We're already doing that. I mean, militarily, we do that to a degree of perfection of what the scripture says. If I had more time, I'd talk about it. Also, tracking everybody on the planet. You have to if you're going to have everybody take a mark or they can't buy or sell. Well, that means money has to be digitalized. Well, all of that's happening right now, and we have the technology for all of it. Most of it's happening. It's just not being pushed into that cabal yet. Yeah. That's going to happen. Now, here's where people argue, yeah, but we'll be out of here. We won't even see that. Well, that's not what Jesus said. It's not what the Bible says, but it doesn't matter. God's going to do what he's going to do, and we're going to be in the air when he says we're going to be in the air.
0: Right, exactly.
1: He's going to bring the flood. He's going to bring the fire from heaven. He's going to bring his wrath, but we have not been appointed to wrath, the Bible says very clearly. 1 Thessalonians chapter 5, you are children of light. That day will not overtake you. You will not be appointed unto God's wrath. You can almost hear him speaking that to Noah, to Lot. And in Luke 17, Jesus said, the coming of the Son of Man.
2: Louisiana Radio Network, I'm Andrew Greenstein. Economist Dr. Lauren Scott is on a statewide tour to discuss his economic forecast in which he predicts the state will add 55,000 jobs over the next 2 years. Today he's in Alexandria. Tomorrow he visits Shreveport. Scott says the Shreveport-Bossier City area is projected to add 4,800 jobs by the end of 2028 because of three Amazon data centers that will be built in the area.
3: If you go back really since the early 2000s, there's been almost no growth in Shreveport, Monroe and Alexandria area.
2: Researchers at LSE's Pennington Biomedical Research Center have found a link between warm temperatures and weight gain. Professor Dr. Heike Munzberg-Gruning says leptin receptor neurons, which are found on a region of the brain called the hypothalamus, respond to warm temperatures, which lowers the body's energy expenditure, resulting in fewer calories being burned.
4: Despite food intake being low, your metabolism will also adapt, and that will still leave a weight gain.
2: LRN.
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2: The parents of a Lafayette Parish teenager who was killed in a mass shooting at the Mall of Louisiana in Baton Rouge back in April have sued the mall.
8: Martha Odom's parents alleged that Mall of Louisiana management failed to provide adequate security, leading to the shooting that resulted in their daughter's death. The 17-year-old Ascension Episcopal School student was in Baton Rouge on her senior skip day with friends when they went into the mall. And while in the food court, a man opened fire, killing Odom and injuring five others. Investigators say Markel Lee was the shooter, and in August, a grand jury indicted him on several charges, including second-degree murder. I'm Joe Gallinaro.
2: The 50th anniversary of the Red River Revel in Shreveport is underway. 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
1: Through four, and you will be under his protection and under his blood.
0: Soon and very soon, right, Carl Gallant?
1: Soon and very soon. And I don't know if it's our lifetime or the next one, but it's not going to be long.
0: Here you go. 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
1: Thank you, brother.
0: God bless you.
1: I'm honored to be here. 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
0: Hey, welcome back and good morning to you. Bill Martinez here, and we've got David Jenkins going to be joining us in just a second to talk about the roadless rule that was implemented back in 2001, meant to protect 368,000 miles of wooded areas. But, you know, all things government, you got to stay flexible. You know, because they're always coming up with some new ideas here. And David Jenkins challenged Rollins. This is Rollins' claim, which claimed that the roadless rule exacerbates wildfire risk, adding the truth is that roadless forests are our greatest defense against wildfire. David Jenkins, welcome to the show. Good to have you with us.
12: Yeah, thanks for having me.
0: Okay, so help us understand what's going on here.
12: Well, the administration wants to roll back this 25-year-old roadless rule, which protects about 30% of our national forest. And, you know, we look at it from a fiscal standpoint, too, whereas, you know, we have 383,000 6,000 miles of forest roads that we can't currently take care of. So when they're $40 trillion in debt, we're wondering, well, why would we want to subsidize more new forest roads when we can't take care of the ones we have? But on your point about wildfires, these roadless areas, you know, some of these contain, you know, trees that are many hundreds of thousands of years old. There are trees in these roadless areas that were alive at the time of Christ.
0: Wow.
12: And so if they've lasted that long, they're probably pretty fire resistant, I would say. But, you know, a lot of these old, when you have these big old trees, the understory is moist because you see the pictures of the forest with the moss hanging and all
0: right.
12: that stuff. And so they're really dense, and the forest floor is very moist. And so that's a big defense against wildfires. But when you start clearing that out and you have more sunlight coming into that forest floor and drying things out, that's when you make forests more susceptible to fires. So the other thing is, it's kind of interesting, is that 90% of our wildfires occur within half a mile of a road.
0: Interesting.
12: So if you've got 90% of your wildfires taking place within a half mile of the road, so does it really make sense to put roads in areas that don't have roads so that there's that easier access? And 88% of these wildfires are caused by people.
0: Mm-hmm.
12: So essentially, you know, this rollback approach is kind of like the easier access for fire bugs strategy for dealing with our forest.
0: Mm-hmm. So is it, David, a little bit of, you know, correct observation, wrong conclusion kind of thing? I mean, because, you know, you get people, especially, I'm from California, and they just cannot seem to manage their forest situation. It's a constant refrain there where, you know, it's either floods or wildfires that are going on in California. And some people are, you know, have surmised that it's a mismanagement issue. But you're bringing to bear here something I think that hasn't been brought to the forefront, and that is that, you know, roads are not necessarily the answer because of just the two points that you just made. And if we're adding roads that are putting the trees at risk because, as you say, and that makes common sense to me, is that the roads are going to interfere with the natural moisture of the ground, which is going to make those trees more vulnerable, if I'm hearing you correctly. Is that fair to say?
12: Yeah, and, you know, God, you know, anyone that believes God created, you know, our natural world, I imagine we need to sort of respect his design.
0: I think so.
12: Mm-hmm. And if you look at where wildfires occur, especially where you're at in California, look at the Los Angeles area where you have scrub brush all around, and you have these huge wildfires with the scrub brush. Those are not big, you know, thousand-year-old trees that are coming down, and they threaten more urban areas and actually homes and things like that.
0: Fire bugs have been more involved with that situation, although you could argue that maybe we need to do something with the scrub brush, right?
12: Yeah, and whether it's whether it's intentional fire bugs or whether it's careless campers or whatever, you know, these roadless areas, I do a lot in outdoors. I actually go up to Alaska and photograph bears most of the summer. People who are willing to put forth an effort to get into a place and do the work, usually they're more careful.
0: Right.
12: It's the people who are too lazy to do that work and just want easy access to everything that tend to be more careless.
0: Mm-hmm.
12: And so, again, I would argue that the roadless rule has worked great. It, you know, we're not talking about locking up all of our forests. We're talking about 30% of our oldest and best and, you know, most fire resistant. And, you know, they filter the air, they filter the water, they do a lot of good for us that don't cost us taxpayers any money.
0: Mm-hmm.
12: But if we start putting roads in there that are subsidized by us so that logging companies can do low-cost timber sales that we're subsidizing, and, you know, most of that, a lot of that timber is going to China.
0: Right, exactly.
12: So it just doesn't make sense to me.
0: Well, you know, you're bringing up a good point. David Jenkins, by the way, is Conservatives for Responsible Stewardship President, CRS. And, of course, he is bringing to light what Agricultural Secretary Brooke Rollins announced, that the U.S. Forest Service has filed a proposed rule, thank God it's just proposed, to rescind in its entirety the National 2001 Roadless Area Conservation Rule. And he's saying, whoa, hit the brakes here. I mean, I think there needs to be more study on this. And you're bringing up some excellent points here. And you're thinking, well, how could the secretary miss this?
12: Yeah, I think one of the things that's at work, and we've seen this, you know, it doesn't matter what administration is in charge or anything like that, we see it a lot. You get some logging interest lobbyists that come, and they present their case, and they try to make a convincing argument, and, you know, the administration has made no bones about trying to maximize profit on our public lands, whether it's oil drilling or timber or whatever, mining. A lot of times they hear one side of the story,
0: mm-hmm.
12: and you know the timber companies are not coming and giving them the whole picture.
0: Right.
12: And so hopefully the public, and especially people who are fiscal conservatives, that realize that you know we don't need to be digging our hole a whole bigger for our $40 trillion in debt by subsidizing our logging roads. People will you know step up and complain about this. There's a comment period going on now. That'll last through, I think, the first week in October, where the public can comment on this. And I'm hoping we can change people's minds and stop this.
0: Well, they need to be educated because nobody's hearing about this, David. So thank you for coming on. You know, do the math here. As you said, the agency doesn't even have a budget to take care of the 368,000 miles of roads already riddling our national forest. In fact, currently there's a $10.8 billion maintenance backlog. So, again, you know, you need to consider the math here, as you put it, and to say, well, is there something better that we can do as opposed to, you know, obviously the logging industry has a specific interest. And you can, you know, appreciate their perspective. However, you know, people such as yourself, it's important that your voice be heard to bring this into the discussion and not have it be so one-sided. I got to tell you, I'm really surprised with the Agriculture Secretary because this seems to be a very one-sided approach to this problem.
12: Well, yeah, you know, we're not talking about, you know, logging companies that don't have access to forest lands. They do. Mm-hmm. And one of the problems with the logging industry, timber industry in general, is that logging in wild areas, it's more expensive. You know, it has to be subsidized by taxpayers to build the roads in these public areas and so forth. And it's competing against farm-raised trees. So, you know, these people have these huge tree farms and they grow and, you know, supply the pulp industry and mm-hmm. paper and all that stuff. And so they're competing with that kind of stuff. And they're competing with people that are cutting down trees all over the world. And so, you know, we want to support our industries and we want people to make use of the land and that kind of thing. But we're talking 30% of the places that are remain untouched. Mm-hmm. And those places have intrinsic value to me as someone who values nature and hikes and fishes and photographs bears and everything like that. So, you know, it's a quality of life issue too. We want those places to exist. We don't want to like, you know, in the turn of the century, West Virginia hardly had a tree because people just went crazy and logged the whole thing.
0: Right.
12: And I don't think we want, you know, a vast wasteland because we're shipping all of our wood over to China.
0: Well, how much of our wood's going to China, David?
12: I can't remember the board feet, but it had lulled a little bit because of some tariff and trade issues last year. Mm-hmm. But this year, China is on track to be the number one export destination of forest products from the United States.
0: Well, we got a minute left here, David, so I want you to wrap it up. Summarize the issue and what we can do to make sure that our voice is heard during this this time where we can, you know, comment on this proposal from Agricultural Secretary Brooke Rollins.
12: Yeah, going to our website's a good place to start, conservativestewards.org, and we have an action item on there that allows you to comment to the Secretary Rollins. And it's a pre-written letter, which for people who don't have the time, they can send it in. But if you have the time, it's better to personalize it and make it your own. Mm-hmm. And make sure they know you're a conservative that cares about this, and it's a fiscal conservative issue, and it's a respecting God's creation issue, and it's those kind of things that we need to consider here, not just whatever pitch the logging companies are giving them right now, because us taxpayers, we don't need to subsidize that when we're $40 trillion in debt.
0: Amen. President David Jenkins, he is the president for Conservatives for Responsible Stewardship. Again, the website they can go to, David, for more information.
12: ConservativeStewards.org.
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0: Hey, welcome back. I'm Bill Martinez. He's Dr. Ted Baer from MovieGuide.org. How are we doing at MovieGuide.org today?
17: I'm doing well. I'm sort of disguising myself behind the sunlight. You know,
0: I thought maybe it was just your angelic glow.
17: It is. It's a halo that I carry everywhere.
0: Okay,
17: God has anointed.
0: If all of a sudden that bright sunshine ray takes you up out of your chair, I'm going to say, wait for me, okay?
17: Well, I've got this thing in my pocket because I got to go to a screening of a new Netflix animated movie tonight. Mm-hmm. So, anyway, how can I help you today, wonderful person?
0: Well, we have a couple of things to talk about. Like, first of all, Coyote versus Acme.
17: Right, and we reviewed it a while ago, but I looked at it. You know, I don't look at every movie. We've got a team of great reviewers. And today I was just impressed that one of the reviewers that was on our prayer meeting who had done the review for Forgotten Island, and it was excellent. But Coyote, I thought, had some really heartfelt material, and I thought it was much better made. That may be because I'm 80 years old, and I remember the Coyote and Roadrunner.
0: You and me both. Yeah. I mean, this brings back so many memories, you know, Wile E. Coyote and all that, and of course Acme as well, you know. So.
17: Yeah, and it's fun. You know what? The story I gave last time is that the Acme products never work. Mm-hmm. They blow up in his face. They cause him to, you know, fall off the mountain. They do all sorts of strange things. They're not made well. So he decides to get a 2-bit lawyer to sue him, and the lawyer is really good.
0: Yeah.
17: And Coyote.
0: Well,
17: he's
0: worth more like 4 bits as opposed to 2 bits. But
17: and he's been doing this. And he always recommends, just take on one product, and I'll get you $50. And then he says, you know, his secretary, who's concerned about Acme, sues all the projects, or somebody else in the office, mm-hmm. sues every single project, so it's millions of dollars suit, and he finds out that their lawyer is the same guy he went to law school with, who is the big man on campus. So there's a lot of things going on, but the reason I liked it is they get to, you know, that point that you reach the wall. I teach filmmaking. You got to reach the wall. Rocky can't make it. Nobody can make it. Rocky goes into the bathroom. I'm giving you an illustration. But it, when they reach the wall, they said, we need a miracle. And actually, it is a miracle, and there's a lot of positive transformation. And so I would have given it 4 stars. So we changed it, thanks to my interference in the process.
0: Well,
17: the
0: I saw 4 stars on the website.
17: Yeah, yes. We changed it.
0: Okay, all right.
17: They actually listened to me for the first time in 80 years.
0: What? Miracles still happen.
17: Yeah, see, we needed a miracle. Yeah. And, but actually, the reason they changed it is because Ebby agreed with me.
0: Okay.
17: Well, if there are two of us, we got it. So that's right.
0: Well, exactly. Well, and I don't know, there's just something about slapstick comedy and even cartoon comedy, right? Because it seems so harmless. Okay. I understand there's a caution, but still, you know, as kids growing up, we just thought it was kind of harmless.
17: The other side of this is that Acme has been using cartoon characters to test its products so then they could sell it to human beings.
0: Right, exactly.
17: And the congressional hearing is just hilarious and heartrending. You know,
0: there's a congressional hearing on this?
17: Yeah, a big congressional hearing, and something happens at the end that will just, you know, just make you happy and joyous and bring tears to your eyes. So it's a great ending.
0: Okay, I'm looking forward to it. The one also...
17: Now listen, this is a cartoon.
0: No, I get that.
17: When you say it's a congressional hearing, in real life, this would not be a congressional hearing. I'm a lawyer. I work for the U.S. Attorney's Office. This is not something that was going to happen in real life. First place, I got to tell you, Bill, the sewers are cartoon characters. They couldn't go to congressional hearing.
0: Well, but
17: because Congress is too stupid to listen to cartoon characters.
0: I thought you were going to make some sort of metaphoric equivalent of Congress and a cartoon.
17: I just did. I just said they're too stupid to listen to a cartoon character. If they listened to more Coyote and Roadrunner cartoons, they may be doing better in the world. But
0: well, that's what happens when you ignore the cumulative intelligence of the population, Ted. All right, let's talk about Daniel in the Fiery Furnace, huh?
17: Yeah, this is, again, it's very good. It's not great. There's nice things about it. It's all scripture. And the other thing is that these are all Middle Eastern people playing the part. I think the Daniel part is played by a Coptic Christian, just like David is in the David series.
0: Right.
17: And he does a really good job. Mm-hmm. But some of it, the acting is not as good as, you know, Brad Pitt or whoever else. Or the dog in the Brad Pitt movie. That dog is a really great... But, you know, and when all the acting's a little soft, it's the director, and we don't want to blame them because they were trying to bring us a biblical story. Just after seeing it, I saw The Prince of Egypt, and I don't know whether you know, but I brought the theologians in on Prince of Egypt, and I sent Jeffrey Katzenberg. I said, this is a beautiful movie. I showed it to 3 of my grandchildren. They loved it. It's a work of art. And so he sent me 3 little prayer hands coming back. And
0: very cool.
17: And within a day, and he loves us. We love each other.
0: Right.
17: Although he's a left-wing commie rap. I used to be one of those guys, so I understand them. So he did it. But Daniel is not up to a $100 million budget that they put into Prince of Egypt. And you have to understand that. And it actually captures the essence of it. Now, if Greta Gerwig was going to do, I'm going off track here, going to do Daniel in the Fiery Furnace, then when they went into the Fiery Furnace, they'd all burn. And it would have been, and they would have been Meryl Streep and who else would it, Madonna?
0: Yes, yes.
17: And somebody else. And we would have been happy that they burned up. It would have been a good highlight.
0: Yeah, and then all the people there in Hollywood, all the commies in Hollywood, they'd have been toasting and, you know, thinking, okay, there's a victory for them, right? But enough
17: there's
0: of that.
17: A lot. You know, I'd say the leftists in Hollywood are much smaller than anybody in the church knows. There's so many great, wonderful people of faith in Hollywood. I'm seeing a man tomorrow who made $14 billion at the box office. His father was a preacher. His grandfather was a preacher. He's just on fire for Jesus all the time. Wow. I'm seeing next week the former head of the biggest studios. He's on fire for Jesus all the time. So there are lots of Christians in the entertainment industry. Now, the reason that everybody in the church gets bad information, I got interviewed by Associated Press today, and, you know, I did an interview on CBN on the new Narnia movie.
0: Right.
17: And the media, the news media, wants bad news. I was head of a department at City University, head of a department. You teach kids, if they're going to make news, if it bleeds, it leads. You can't do news that Bill is a nice guy and his wife is wonderful. That's not news. You know, news is saying Lindsey Clancy came to his house wearing a mask. News has to be shocking and bad. So the news you hear for anything, I wish I could teach people, and I'm glad we're talking about this, to take it with a grain of salt, to just say, this is not exactly. And the same thing was going on in Jesus' time. Right. You know, that the Pharisees were misinterpreting who he was. They were accusing him of doing the miracles by the power of the adversary. He said, if you blaspheme the Holy Spirit, which is what they were doing, you're in danger of hell. But they were misreporting. They were bad reporters.
0: They were fake. That was the original fake news.
17: Yes.
0: Right.
17: And that went on for centuries. And if you read, you know, I've read all the great Plutarch and all these people, and they always hype the bad.
0: Yeah.
17: I mean, that's what you do. Suetonius, Tom Holland, who does The Rest Is History, not the actor, you know, he just translated. Suetonius makes, I mean, he says things that I don't think could have happened, but you always have to emphasize the bad. That's what the news does.
0: That's why discernment is so key, especially in this information age in which we live in today, Ted, as you know. Well, we got to leave it there. So Dr. Ted Baer from Movie Guide, the website that has all the information they need, Ted, what is it?
17: www.movieguide.org, movieguide.org, and just look up Movie Guide, M-O-V-I-E-G-U-I-D-E, and you'll get there, and it'll change your life for the good, the true, and the beautiful.
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0: right. Corey Johnson back at it. Back at you. Got a good one lined up next 2 hours till 6 o'clock. Mario Brothers, a.k.a. Latinx at the controls. Mario, isn't this storm kind of like Louisiana, Louisiana, like five syllables, in the city we say Louisiana. Outside of New Orleans, a lot of folks say Louisiana, like four syllables. We say Louisiana, five syllables. Isn't this storm Isaias? It's Isaias? Isaias? How do you pronounce it?
1: Isaias is what I've been hearing, but it's a tough one for sure.
0: It's Isaias.
1: Yeah.
0: How would you pronounce it, my Latino friend, my Guatemalan friend?
1: Just Isaias, honestly.
0: Isaias.
1: Yeah, Isaias. That's what it kind of sounds like. I mean, Isaias.
0: Because
1: yes.
0: I was saying yesterday, because you verified this with me, that Spanish compared to English, Spanish is spoken about this speed, where in English we talk just like a regular, more deliberate speed. You're saying if it were English, we would be talking about this speed. That's how people speak in Spanish. It's a little bit faster generally, right?
1: That's a good way to put it, yes.
0: Isn't that true?
1: Yeah, for the most
0: like
1: part.
0: Like an English sentence, the exact sentence in Spanish would be quicker.
1: For the most part, yes.
0: Not that people in Spanish are talking like this. It's just how the language flows, right?
1: Yeah. Some languages seem, faster and slower than others. That's just kind of how it is.
0: So all these gringos saying, Isaias, is a little over the top, right?
1: I don't know, man. I'm not like a linguistics expert, but I would just
0: pronounce it. No, but you're bilingual.
1: Yeah.
0: You know Spanish as well as English, right?
1: For sure. But is this even a Latino name, like Isaias?
0: Yeah. It's Portuguese and Spanish. It's a biblical name.
1: Yeah, I hear you. No, for sure, I do radio in two languages, but I'm kind of as stumped as you are here, to be honest.
0: I mean, I just don't see that. I mean, okay, Isaias, I get that. But the Isaias, I don't think you emphasize the second
1: I. No, man.
0: I.
1: I think it's as simple as the I-A-S acts like a Y.
0: Isaias.
1: Just Isaias, yeah.
0: Yeah.
1: Isaias.
0: Exactly. And you're
1: or Isaias, either way.
0: Isaias.
1: Yeah, either way.
0: But not Isaias.
1: No.
0: I mean, just like this deliberate second, syllable or third syllable emphasizing it so much, like the beginning one, E.
1: Yeah, no.
0: I don't think the second I is an E. So deliberate, right?
1: Yes, unless the weather service says otherwise, I don't think you're supposed to add the extra syllable.
0: But then it's a bunch of gringos in the weather service.
1: Yeah,
0: you know?
1: I guess so.
0: We need like the Spanish station or something, see how they're pronouncing it. But I did go online and it seems like it's both, but it's more of the gringos saying the Isaias, it's not like, I guess if some mom was yelling at her kid and he was really being bad, she might emphasize that second E.
1: Maybe.
0: But I mean, I think it's more just Isaias.
1: Yeah, that's what I'm calling it.
0: Because it just sort of blends at the end.
1: Yeah, either way, hope everybody's safe.
0: Yeah, exactly. Exactly. Hey, let's not worry about the pronunciation. Let's worry about wind speed, rain, and floods. And tidal surge and things of that nature.
1: I mean, I know it looks promising for us now, but you never know with these things, right?
0: Yeah, it looks pretty promising.
1: Yeah.
0: Most spaghetti models, even the European ones.
1: And not to be inconsiderate to the people in the track. I got family in Pensacola. Doesn't look good, but...
0: No, but one thing, I mean, it's really east of Pensacola that's in trouble more than, like, Pensacola proper. Even though, like, the eye looks like it's going to hit over Pensacola, I would think Destin, Sandestin, Highway 38, Panama City. That's the, they call it the dirty side of the storm. You don't want to be on the eastern side of the storm. It's counterclockwise, so that's bringing in the Gulf. The storm's moving north, and then the counterclockwise is moving north, so it increases wind speed and rain. The rain's harsher over there. That western side of the storm, less wind, less rain. The water's being pulled out of Louisiana, not the Gulf pushing it in. I remember there was a storm, Mario, and it's a bad example because now we're going like north and south. But same concept with the counterclockwise. In like a year, you had two storms hit near Tampa. One hit south of Tampa, and it drained Tampa Bay into the Gulf. One hit north of Tampa, and it flooded Tampa Bay and flooded the interstate on the eastern side of the bay. So, that gives you an idea of what the counterclockwise gimmick is. And if you're on the, right side of the storm, left side, eastern side, western side, whatever.
1: Yeah, great breakdown, but this is terrible to be talking about in October, man. Like, this
0: no, it sucks.
1: I know it's technically still hurricane season, but you would just not expect this at all.
0: No, and I thought hurricane season ended on All Saints Day, November 1st, and someone said, no, it's November 30th.
1: Yeah, no. That's...
0: Which is just harsh, man. Can you imagine, like, Thanksgiving hurricane?
1: Exactly.
0: But, you know, with La Nina, El Nino, these, you know, Arctic blasts, wind shear, all this crap, it changes it all up. Anyway, Hurricane Isaias is a Category 1 storm. As Mario Brothers, a.k.a. Latinx, just said, Pensacola appears to be ground zero for the storm, where the eye is expected to go. That's where most of the spaghetti models have it. New Orleans looks to be okay. Maybe just windy, you know, 30, 40-mile-an-hour winds and some rain. And I don't even think, like, solid rain, like just scattered rain. One good thing about all this, I guess, is this morning was pretty damn nice. It was like 73 degrees this morning. Tomorrow morning, it's supposed to be 70. Saturday morning, 67 degrees when we wake up Saturday morning. Sunday morning on the South Shore, 66 degrees when we wake up. That's some yeah, you right weather. We haven't seen that since like April, March earlier this year. The North Shore, Treyen Gallagher's 527 country, Sunday morning in the 50s. That definitely gets a yeah, you right. Mario Brothers is slamming some $5, what is that brand, Mario?
1: Always Starbucks? On my drinks. Yes, Starbucks.
0: It's how much was the espresso?
1: It's like $3, man.
0: Yeah, and it's a tiny little can, like what, maybe 8 ounces?
1: Yeah, just a little pick-me-up.
0: But it's an espresso. It's just powerful caffeine, huh?
1: It's 6.5 ounces. Yeah.
0: 6.5 ounces. Yeah. $3. How does it tell you on the label how much caffeine's in that bad boy?
1: I wasn't trying to look at that, but yeah, I guess we can. Let's see. Caffeine... total sugar. It's got a lot of sugar.
0: It does. What's the sugar? How many grams?
1: 22% daily value, 18 grams of 18 sugar.
0: 18 grams is a pretty good amount of sugar. It's like half a Coca-Cola, but that's a 12-ounce Coke, so equivalent to a Coke, essentially.
1: Yeah, it might not list the caffeine, but it definitely has caffeine as an ingredient.
0: What's the first ingredient?
1: Brewed espresso.
0: And then what's two?
1: Coffee. Water, coffee.
0: And then where's caffeine?
1: Sugar, cream, skim milk.
0: I guess caffeine's not listed. It's just part of those first two ingredients.
1: Yeah, dude.
0: The espresso and the coffee have caffeine naturally.
1: There's definitely something in here that wakes you up. Yes.
0: Yeah. Oh no. No doubt. No doubt.
1: Yeah.
0: Anyway, Mario will be bouncing off the walls momentarily. So he's ready to field your phone calls at 766-9480. That's how you dial us up every day. Listening on radio, checking us out on television, 5 live streaming platforms. The phone number's the same, 766-9480, 766-9480. Corey Johnson with you till 6. Yeah, it looks like Hurricane Isaias is going to miss us, thank goodness. We're on the right side of the storm, which is the left side, the western side. Well, Governor Jeff Landry may not have wanted it known. A judge ruled that the Meta facility in Richland Parish has to release the number of employees and has to release the amount of energy they're going to use, the amount of power they're going to use on a daily basis. Governor Jeff Landry got some of his Republican yes men in the legislature to overrule the judge. Meta does not have to release the number of employees. Meta does not have to release the amount of electricity used. And the reason's simple, because Meta doesn't employ very many people at all, very few. I think the largest data center in America, we had on Brian Haldane on Tuesdays, every Tuesday. We had him on a few Tuesdays ago, and he said 500 jobs at like the largest facility. Meta's promising 1,000 jobs by 2035. When they cut the ribbon and open this bad boy, there might be more security guards than techs. It's going to be a few dozen jobs. The reason Jeff Landry's yes men voted to overrule the judge, because there aren't many jobs created by the Meta facility. Coupled with, it uses a blank load of energy, a lot of power. In spite of Governor Landry's yes men overruling the judge, not wanting the number of employees known or the amount of energy known. We don't know the number of employees, but guarantee it's minimal. But Entergy is verifying Meta's massive facility will use four times the power that Metro New Orleans uses on the hottest summer day. We might use like 1,160 megawatts of power on the hottest summer day in Metro New Orleans, East Bank, West Bank, New Orleans, Jefferson Parish, North Shore. Meta's going to use 4,500 a day. 10 million square foot facility. That's 230 acres. One of the largest buildings in America is the Michoud facility. 42 acres under one roof. 42. This is 230 acres. Crazy. 10 million square feet. 10 million. One Shell Square, Place St. Charles, Old Charity Hospital, right under a million square feet. So the Meta facility's like 10 One Shell Squares. Crazy. Crazy big. Crazy big. Corey Johnson with you on a Thursday afternoon, 766-9480. Got a lot coming your way, including the Vikings only favored by a point and a half over the Saints. Do we have another sucker bet lined up?
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Wow. Like I say, truly a New Orleans institution. Yeah, the 4 o'clock hour brought to you by Sunshine Cleaners of Baton Rouge and Young's Dry Cleaning of New Orleans. Yeah, you right. Speaking of New Orleans, Hurricane Isaias is now a Category

0: prophesied Isaías. I'm saying with like a Spanish accent, Mario, and it's the gringos that are pronouncing it that way, not the Latinos.
1: Yes, no.
0: Anyway, Mario, you ready for the sucker bet of the week? I'm 2-0.
1: Let's hear it, man.
0: I got LSU pounding Clemson, check. The Florida Ole Miss game, I mean, I it was really like three things. I mean, two I think you could bet on. I don't think you could bet on time of possession.
1: I think you can in certain sports books.
0: I said it's going to be like 36, 37 minutes time of possession. It was 36:59.
1: You nailed it. Wasn't even on air. We were by the gas station. You gave me like a three-leg same-game parlay, and they all hit.
0: And then I was like over 200 yards rushing, over 300.
1: Yes.
0: And then I said Florida by double digits, and they pounded Ole Miss.
1: And then Florida wasn't favored by a lot, if at all.
0: I missed that sucker bet. I wasn't paying attention enough. I mean, that was after the fact, but I was like, yeah, I probably would have said Missouri. You know, Florida's the sucker bet at Missouri.
1: Yeah, but that's a big tell. Like, teams that have a big win the week before, like Ole Miss going into Florida, like Florida going into their loss last week, they normally underperform and come out flat and do not cover.
0: But, boy, your boy, was it Ball? The running back?
1: Yeah.
0: He had, like, you know, huge games four in a row. Mm-hmm. And then at Missouri, I think he had 12 carries for 14 yards.
1: Yeah.
0: Not 12 carries for 140, 12 for 14.
1: Yep, same with Trinidad. He went off against LSU and then didn't do very much against
0: Well,
1: Florida.
0: We don't want to get into that. You know, LSU was throwing in the first half. I mean, run the ball. They ran it in the second, and they made it a game. I mean, that's why Lane Kiffin, I think, outthinks himself. He's like, my offense is powerful. It doesn't matter. But, you know, you got to think about – that's why I picked Florida, because I was like, Sumrall is going to run the ball because he can, because he's got a great running back, and Ole Miss can't stop the run. Mm-hmm. Coupled with you get the time of possession edge, and that keeps the best college football player in the nation off the field.
1: For sure.
0: Like a couple of possessions off the field.
1: For sure.
0: You know, so that's key. All right, my next sucker bet, Mario, I'm picking the New Orleans Saints to beat the Vikings in the Dome this Sunday. The Vikings are favored by just 1.5. The Vikings are 4-0. The Vikings are undefeated. The Saints are 1-3. The Saints just got their tails handed to them on Monday Night Football, and the Vikings are only favored by 1.5? That's just mind-blowing to me. So that yells that the Vikings are the sucker bet. That's the bad pick. That you bet the Saints this weekend, and I think the Saints are going to win, Mario, based just off the spread in the Vegas boys.
1: Hopefully. They need to. I mean, 0-2 start at home is terrible. For them to drop three straight in a row at home, you would think maybe just statistically unlikely. So maybe
0: DN linebacker back, right?
1: I'm pulling
0: Cade up. Cade Nellis and Granderson, what are they, maybe questionable?
1: I'm pulling up the injury report right
0: now. Dude, the injury report's obnoxious. Look at the Vikings injury report. You want to know what's on it? Nobody. And how many are on the Saints? Like 10?
1: Yeah, Ellis did not participate today, so it doesn't look good.
0: Uh-oh.
1: And then, let's see.
0: What's he listed as?
1: Granderson back, but limited participation.
0: Do they have the probable question?
1: Not till tomorrow.
0: I thought on Wednesday they have all that.
1: No, on Friday they had the actual designation.
0: No, I know. But yesterday they had an injury report.
1: Yeah, they have an injury report. But
0: yeah, what are they listed as?
1: Whether they participate or not. Just says,
0: no, it's supposed to say questionable, probable, doubtful, all that on Wednesday.
1: No, not till Friday.
0: No, Wednesday, Thursday, and Friday. They update it every day.
1: Mm-mm. I'm looking at it right now. Like, the official injury report from the team just says limited participation.
0: Wow. I thought it says, it always used to say on Wednesday, probable, doubtful.
1: Nah, man.
0: Questionable.
1: Nah, man. It's normally not till Friday.
0: Wow.
1: Yeah. Unless they can declare a player out, but, you know, there's
0: and never. Vikings zero on their injury report, right?
1: Yeah, they're not.
0: There's not even anyone listed, right?
1: I'm looking at it now. Jordan Addison, the receiver, did not participate. Jefferson practiced limited participation. Michael Juergens, who they just traded to the Eagles, or the Eagles traded him to Minnesota. He limited participation. I guess he's learning the playbook. But they're way healthier than the Saints are.
0: Yeah, but they're only favored by 1.5. I mean, I think that's just Vikings on the road. They saw the Saints play on Monday Night Football. They're taking this as like a preseason game. We're just going to go to New Orleans and just kick this lousy Saints team's butt. They had a short week, the Saints, all of that. Now, I think the Vikings and the Vegas boys are smart. I think that's the mentality that Vegas has. Like, Vikings are going to overlook the Saints. And The Vikings have a stout defense, but a questionable offense, right?
1: Yeah, they're 4-0, but I saw that they're the second team in NFL history to be 4-0, but not score touchdowns in two games.
0: Score a touchdown in two games?
1: Yeah, they just beat, and they kneeled on the goal line at the end, so a little skewed to run out the clock.
0: Still, though.
1: They played Miami and didn't score a single touchdown this past week.
0: Wow.
1: They won 15-10 against the Dolphins.
0: Field goals.
1: Yeah, who are not very good.
0: Wow.
1: So, yeah, Kyler Murray, first-year quarterback. I think there's some growing pains there. So,
0: I mean, the Saints can't stop the run. Thank goodness Vikings don't have much of a running game, apparently. But the Saints right now don't have any kind of a running game because of injuries, and Kamara's sort of past his prime.
1: Man, I don't mean to take it out on you, but I want to push back on that a little because he looks good. He has no space to operate.
0: I hear you.
1: He scored two touchdowns the moment he had any scene to run through, but he is just in battle without a sword right now.
0: That's fair enough. No, yeah, the O-line stinks.
1: He's definitely not as good as he once was, but if he was on the 49ers or something, he'd be super productive, I promise you.
0: No, that's a hell of a good point. I'm in agreement with you on that. That's a good point.
1: But the run game is awful. They need to scheme something. At this point, it's just they're the most one-dimensional team in the league. It's bad.
0: No, and what I worry about with the O-line, just porous, is Shuck getting pounded and injured.
1: Yeah.
0: He's taking a beating, man.
1: That seems inevitable. Troy Aikman, I can't watch the game, obviously, but I saw Troy Aikman was kind of making that a big point on the broadcast that they're really playing with fire there.
0: No, they are. You know, it sucks.
1: Yeah.
0: They've got to do something quicker plays, get rid of the ball faster, throw it out of bounds, just forget about sacks. Sure, you don't want those, but you don't even want to get hit.
1: Mm-mm.
0: He's getting rid of the ball and getting pounded.
1: Yeah, but that's a glaring positive, I think. The Saints, I think, at least have their guy at quarterback. Nobody's debating that or outside of New Orleans.
0: No, I think that's true.
1: Everything else is hopefully fixable, but either way, the fact that they even have Shuck, and Olave needs to stay healthy, that's very important, but they at least have that going for them.
0: No, if Denver had Tyler Shuck, they'd be a winner too better than they are.
1: Yeah.
0: Bo Nix is starting to be a liability.
1: But
0: I think Sean Payton's taking over play calling in Denver now.
1: That surprises me zero. But the Vikings scored 39 points their first game against Green Bay, 39-22. But then they scored 9 points. They beat the Bears 9-3. Then 23 points against Tampa, who's winless, 23-16.
0: No, I'm telling you, this is going to be Saints 24, Vikings 21, something like that.
1: And then Miami's winless. They didn't score a touchdown, like we said, and won 15-10. So
0: no, it's did I say 24-21? Correct me, 24-18, 6 field goals apparently.
1: I mean, this
0: can't score. No, yeah. It's mind boggling. It's just glaring to me that the Vikings are only favored by 1.5. So it's my third sucker bet of the year. Last year I was 12-1. I don't seek these out; they just appear. I don't have one every week. That's what I say the problem with, the quote, gambler is. He's forced to select games every week. I like Air Force over the Citadel. You know, you can't name a player on Air Force or Citadel's team, and you're selecting that game? The gambler's forced to pick games, so the bookies love it. But the you know, sucker bets that appear, last year I was 12-1. This year I'm 2-0. And it's easy after the fact to go, oh, Corey, you picked Florida over Ole Miss. Big deal. No, it was a big deal. Ole Miss was fourth. Florida was 22nd in the country and just emerging. Anyway, I like the Saints. The sucker bet is the Vikings. Go with the Saints. 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
2: Yeah, you right. That's my mom. I watched the Saints Monday night game like second, third quarter with my mom. The halftime show, my mom said, she's 95. She wasn't even like she was directly talking to me. She just said it sort of, it was just us two in the room. But she wasn't like, Corey, and you know, got my attention. She goes, I can't understand a word they're saying. That was the halftime show. And then afterwards she said, well, I really could have done without that. I texted the two quotes to my four older brothers and sisters on a group text. They all thought it was ridiculously funny. I can't understand a word they're saying. And then when it was over, I could have done without that. Oh, boy. I'll tell you who you cannot do without. 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Corey Johnson with you till 6 o'clock. Bradley Schneller's with us every Thursday right around 4:35, and it ain't no jive. He owns a gym known as Stacked Coaching. 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I highly recommend that you go to that website. 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And I highly recommend joining Stacked Coaching, his gym on River Road, because it is a game changer. And if I can do it, you can do it. For years, decades, I'd work out for 3, 4, 5 months, stop for a year or two. Became the Pillsbury Doughboy. I was never fat or obese, but just soft and gushy. You poke me with your finger, I'd giggle. And now, no, I'm not going to say I'm ripped like Bradley Schneller and some of the other folks at the gym, but I'm getting lean and mean. I'm starting to become a fighting machine. Bradley Schneller joins us, stackedcoaching.com. What up, Bradley?
3: What's happening, Corey? Just walking around my neighborhood, the most underrated neighborhood in the city, with the crisp air coming in and hitting my chest while I walk around with my shirt off, enjoying the nice afternoon.
2: It really is nice. It is one of the nicest neighborhoods. Bradley lives up by the lakefront. I grew up in that neighborhood. My brother lives like three blocks from Bradley. Ridiculously underrated. But when a pipe breaks, the sewage and water board may not fix it, and an oak tree of 75 years old could fall over on your house, maybe.
3: Yeah, and then they come and fix that finally after peer pressure, and then they see a leak about two doors down and have yet to fix that. That's been there for 2 years.
2: It's been there for 2 years. Like, you see green slime, like algae growing. It's so wet. I talked to that lady. She's like, enough's enough. We're selling the house and moving. She's been there for years, and it's a beautiful house, Bradley.
3: Beautiful house, man.
2: No.
3: Yes, I was... It's City Park night for my kid. My kids go to Hines, best public school in all of Louisiana.
2: Yep, it is. It's really good.
3: And we had City Park night last night, and we went and ate at Santa Fe before, you know, and I sitting there talking to my ex-wife, and I said, you know, this city really is beautiful. If only the politicians could get it together. And she's like, well, that'll never happen. And she's a transplant. So, I mean, it's just kind of sad that our city leaders can't get out of their own way, and our residents keep voting for the same people over and over and over again.
2: I mean, just Junkie Cantrell getting elected twice just proves your point in spades. It's like, it's insane. And you see cities like Austin and Nashville with like really no culture. They don't have the natural attributes we have. And they're like at 2.5 million and growing all the time, cranes in the air, and we suck at this. There's a sickness, Bradley. There's not enough people like you and me, your former wife, that see this. That people just, hey, man, Saturday night in Tiger Stadium, Mardi Gras, 3-for-1 at the bar, hunting and fishing season, all is good, you know?
3: I don't think those are the types of people that don't want the city to be better. I think it's the type of people that are just content electing who they know or the same types of people over and over again, and it's gotten so bad, Corey, that we don't even have good people that run. Look at the last mayoral race. It was a bunch of people that are the same types of people we always elect, people that only care about their national platform, worrying about what their socials are and the, you know, DNC, what are they doing nationally, and not what are we going to do to fix this city. It's absolutely ridiculous.
2: No, it is. Too many people vote Republican or Democrat, black, white. Those are the priorities, not the people. A lot of binary thinking, a lack of critical thinking, and it just keeps just rinse and friggin' repeat, man. I mean, if Edwin Edwards was alive, we'd reelect him governor. If Mark Morial came down from New York, we'd reelect him mayor. I mean, there's a sickness down here, Bradley. It's, I don't know if it's fixed.
3: Yeah, look, I know this isn't talking about fitness and nutrition, but, you know, I love the city so much. Been here my entire life, 42 years. I actually made my ex-wife move here to marry me. I said, if you're going to marry me, you got to move here. And now I'm telling my kids, go, leave, move somewhere else when you go to college.
2: I got four older brothers and sisters. One sister lives here, one brother lives here. One brother lives in London, one sister lives in Charlottesville, Virginia. I had about a dozen groomsmen in my wedding, all of them native New Orleanians. Half of them live outside the city in Denver, Los Angeles, New York, Florida Panhandle, Atlanta, wherever. I mean, it's nauseating, man. I don't know what's going to change, how it's going to change. Hopefully, Jeff Landry and Helena Moreno do something that's dramatic and we
3: They're
2: change.
3: Not.
2: No, I mean,
3: they won't.
2: You're probably right. All right, Bradley.
3: Yeah, go ahead. I could talk all day on this. Go ahead.
2: Yeah, you and I both could, I swear. I do every day. And it gets tiring. So these segments are like...
3: Gail Benson is a, like, perfect metaphor for the city. She doesn't really care. She's not trying to make the Saints better or the Pelicans. She just wants to exist, collect some money, show her face, get some applause, and that's basically what the city's about, too.
2: Now, the Pelicans have never been good. And they're even worse since Gail Benson's owned them. It is totally the second string. It's their afterthought to the Saints. And you could argue the only reason the Saints were good is because of Sean Payton, and they kind of lucked into Drew Brees. I mean, if the Dolphins doctor would have green-lighted Drew Brees, Les Miles would be at LSU still, and the Dolphins would be Super Bowl champs.
3: Yeah, I mean, it's crazy, man. The Saints actually had a better winning percentage before Sean Payton than after Sean Payton. It's like 318, I think, is our winning percentage right now. Before Sean Payton, it was 4-something.
2: Wow. Wow. That, you heard that, Mario Brothers? The lousy Saints' first 20 years of ineptness, pre-Sean Payton, a better winning percentage than post-Sean Payton.
3: That's a fact.
2: That says it all. That's a great stat. Hey, Bradley, 5 healthy foods, excuse me, and the midlife rut sinking you. That was your Tuesday email blast. 5 foods you eat every day. The first one, Greek yogurt. Tell us about the positives and also what it replaces.
3: Yeah, I love it. It's high in protein, low in fat. I like to get non-fat plain Greek yogurt. You could get 2%, which has a little fat in it, but if you're worried about your calories, I don't think the 2% is that much creamier than the non-fat Greek yogurt. So you get a lot of protein, minimal carbohydrates, zero fat. You can mix it with a lot of things. I like to put berries in mine. And then I use it to replace a lot of things. I actually kind of use it to replace sour cream all the time in any type of Mexican dish I make. And then I also use it to make sauces and dips and salad dressings as well.
2: Yeah, instead of mayo or creamy dressings and dips or cream in the pasta sauce or marinades, use Greek yogurt. All right, number two.
3: Also probiotic, good for your gut health.
2: Yeah, no, great for your gut health. Number two, berries, especially raspberries.
3: Yeah, raspberries. Look, you got a ton of different micronutrients, think vitamins and minerals and berries. They're low in calories, okay, and pack a lot of fiber as well. You can eat tons of them, tons of berries, like in volume of berries, cups, 2 cups, 3 cups of berries, and still be pretty low in calories.
2: Lean meats. You turn me on to that. I mean, I still go get a New York strip every now and then. I still go get a ribeye now and then. That used to be my go-to all the time. A filet was a total afterthought. Now you've had me flip the script. I get the filet. I get the chicken breast. Lean meats, huh?
3: Yeah, low in fat, lower in calories, okay? And again, if we're trying to worry about weight loss or maybe saturated fats when it comes to your cholesterol, we want to lower that fat as much as possible while still keeping our protein. So we're looking at chicken breast, lean fishes like tuna, or Atlantic salmon, and then there's different kinds of salmon, so you want to get the leaner salmon, and then, you know, filet, teres major. You have to check it on flank steak, and I think flank is pretty good. I think it's skirt or hanger that's a little bit fattier.
2: Yeah, pork tenderloin, 93.7 ground beef.
3: Yeah, pork tenderloin is not even that, you know, expensive.
2: All right, we got about a minute. We're going to get through these five.
3: Hit them up. Let's go.
2: 4, leafy greens.
3: Yeah. Again, ton of vitamins and minerals and nutrients in leafy greens. You can eat a lot of them, okay, a lot of them, and still be very, very low in calories because they cook down, especially if you want to, you know, like spinach cooks down. I put kale in a ton of things, like chili. I even put kale in red beans because if you cook it down, it doesn't really taste like much, and you're adding fiber, minerals, and nutrients to whatever your dish is. That also includes, like, romaine as well, but, like, romaine doesn't have – they're not as powerful of a punch as the other ones.
2: All right, we'll pick it up next week. Beans is number 5, and then 4 foods
3: iron
2: that
3: fiber.
2: You should skip.
3: You just need to know that. Iron fiber.
2: There beans. You go. Bradley, you're the man. Yeah. Thank you, brother.
3: Later, Beth.
2: That's Bradley Schneller, stackedcoaching.com. 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Corey Johnson with you on a Thursday.
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1: When USA Today ranked the 10 best must-visit New Orleans restaurants for travelers, Mid-City's own Katie's made the list. USA Today says Scott Craig is chef owner at Katie's, a much-loved Creole-Italian eatery that draws armies of regulars for lunch, brunch, and dinner. 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
3: You're not the DJ, you're a raconteur, you're a storyteller, you're a griot.
4: It's true. Yeah, you right, Corey Johnson back at ya. Hurricane Isaias now upgraded to a Category 2 hurricane. Pensacola still appears to be ground zero for this storm, which is good for us in New Orleans. We're on the western side of the storm, the less dangerous side. Let's hope this wind that we've been getting out of the north continues, and maybe there's like some wind shear that breaks up, dissipates this storm as it heads towards the Florida Panhandle, our neighbors in Alabama and the Panhandle of Florida. We don't want them getting anything bad happening. Hey, every week around this time, about 4:50, Jeff Dorson joins us from the Humane Society of Louisiana. How you doing, Jeff?
5: Hey, Corey. Well, thanks again for all this time. Every single week, every month, every year, you help us out, and we're grateful for that. And thanks again to you for a Humane May. I think we almost hit 12 this year, did we?
4: Yeah, we got close, like 11,000 something.
5: Yeah. Good for you for pushing it.
4: Well, you pushed it as hard as I did.
5: Yeah, well, I'm grateful. You know, that comes at a good time. Summer becomes slow, and your listeners are really paying attention. They believe in what you're saying, that we've got to be nice and kind and chipped in.
4: Yep.
5: Just like a 9-year-old did. You want to give a brief update on that?
4: Yeah, you filled us in last week a little bit. This 9-year-old girl, her birthday, she's like, I don't want any presents. I'd rather raise money for animals. And what, she raised like $600?
5: Yeah, and she gave the most moving, impromptu speech. It could have been delivered by a 30-year-old. We asked her just to say, why is this important, how she believes in animals? She said, kindness is the key, that we all have a duty to protect and care about animals because we share the planet with them. Now, I don't think I could have come up with that speech when I was 9. I barely could when I was 30. So, you know, that was a really moving moment when we can learn from children. It's just great.
4: Yeah, it is. Yeah, they seem to understand the basics. They don't get tainted. They haven't experienced enough of life that some adults throw in the towel. They just have a crappy attitude because they've been beat down a few times. No, they're pure, and they kind of tell it like it is. And yeah, she nailed it. That's incredible. Plus raising nearly $600 instead of getting presents.
5: We worked with her father to have a surprise birthday party because we wanted to acknowledge that her vision and that we share it with her and to thank her and to, you know, let her know that she's not alone in this belief, that others feel the same way. And we had a great little half-hour birthday party. We gave her a little present and a certificate naming her junior animal defender. And she just had a great time.
4: Good, man. Good for you, Jeff. That's so sweet, man. She deserves it.
5: Yeah, a lot of nice things are happening. We still have a good feeling from the 3rd District having a dog foster program, inviting the public to come and chill and pet the dog and see if it's a fit for their family. You know, that's a great little program. So we're having a lot of little successes. We're having a town hall meeting, and Jeff Davis in a week or two. They have a shelter and no money to operate it. So they have a millage, and we're hoping that, you know, people approve. What's a few pennies on the dollar to have a shelter for the first time? These are essential services that really need to get going in every parish.
4: Yep, no doubt. Jeff Dorson's with us. You can donate to his cause. HumaneLA.org is the website. HumaneLA.org. Use a debit card, a credit card. Please donate something right now. $10, $20, whatever you can afford. Do it one time or get on their monthly donation list where they just automatically will pull, what is it, like $19 a month or something, Jeff? What is it?
5: Yeah, you can go as low as 10. It's called our Defender Circle program, and you'll hear from us every single month, and you can track our success and progress around the state. What's $10? That's 2 cups of coffee, and yet for us, that keeps the wheels turning. So, yeah, I love what you say. Get involved and donate, just like little Miss Harper. That was the name of the 9-year-old. We can learn from her.
4: No, we have a bunch of folks that leaving dogs in a Walmart parking lot, leaving them in the woods, tying them to a tree in the woods, putting them in a cage in the woods. I mean, just some sick individuals. It's like people that litter. I'm by some guy on Napoleon and Claiborne today in his truck. I snapped the license plate. I'm sending it to Lieutenant Governor Billy Nungesser. They're going to send him a ticket. He threw just a wad of paper out the window of his car. I'm just like, what's wrong with you? So littering's bad enough. These are living creatures that have feelings, emotions, and people just, I don't want it, like the litter in my car, and they just dump it somewhere. Mm-hmm. Jeff and his crew come to the rescue and save these animals' lives. And by the time they find them, sometimes they're emaciated, they have heartworms, they have all kind of other worms, they got fleas and ticks, they need like serious medical attention, they need to be nursed back to health, they need someone to foster them for a little while. It could be thousands of dollars for each animal. So you need to donate so Jeff can save these animals' lives, because if we don't donate, Jeff can't do his job. There's no government funding, city funding. It's all donations.
5: It's all true, and we're raising funds as we speak. 9 puppies, that's exactly what happened to them. Somebody didn't want them. What did they do? Put them on the side street and drive away. You know, didn't even give them a chance. So luckily, a good Samaritan came upon them. We've agreed to raise money for them. You know, try that. That's a big food bill and medical bill right there. That's of Royals Parish, St. Helena. We have to talk about what happened there. Video being shared on social media. A parish employee took it upon herself to shoot a horse. Not a good way to dispatch an animal. Pay for a veterinarian to do it humanely. Horse didn't die after one shot, had to shoot it several times, caught on video, shared on social media.
4: She needs to go to jail.
5: Yep, she's been arrested, but we've been telling that St. Helena Parish, you've got to do better. You've got to find funding for animal control. Because we said terrible things are happening in your parish that are being overlooked because there's no animal control, no sheltering system, no accountability.
4: Yep.
5: Time to step up, St. Helena.
4: Yeah, no, people, we have a lot of subhuman individuals in our state. Jeff is out there cleaning up their mess. HumaneLA.org is the website. 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HumaneLA.org. Oh, there he is. Old Boo Boy, Jeff.
5: Love your dog family. Thank you, Corey. It means a lot to me to be on your show. Talk next week.
4: Truly my pleasure, Jeff. Means a lot to me to have you on the show. 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

0: Crescent City. Corey Johnson back at you. Thursday afternoon edition of the program. Thanks so much for joining us. Hurricane Isaias has been upgraded to a Category 2 storm. Its path, spaghetti models, and the like have it hitting landfall sometime mañana around Pensacola, the Florida Panhandle. That's good for New Orleans being on the western side of the storm. We don't get a big tidal surge. We have water kind of going out instead of into the state from the Gulf. Less wind, less rain, less everything. Keep the area east of Pensacola, especially like Fort Walton, Destin, Miramar Beach, Sandestin, Highway 38, Panama City. They're kind of, at least right now, they're going to get the brunt of the storm. So some good news for New Orleans. Some more good news tomorrow morning. And first off, this morning was incredible, like 73 degrees this morning. It was really pleasant. Tomorrow morning, 70 when we wake up on the South Shore. It'll be on the 60s, in the 60s, I should say, on the North Shore. Trey Yen Gallagher's 527 country. Saturday morning on the South Shore, 67 degrees, low 60s on the North Shore. Sunday morning on the South Shore, 66 degrees, around 60 on the North Shore Sunday morning. No, excuse me, I apologize. 50s on the North Shore Sunday morning. 50s on the North Shore Sunday morning. Are you kidding me? That's like, got to put on a little sweater or jacket. That's fantastic. So, some 60s Saturday and Sunday on the South Shore, and Sunday morning on the North Shore, it'll be in the 50s when you wake up. Some, yeah, you right weather. First time we're experiencing that since what, like last April or March? Thank goodness, we need it. Again, Hurricane Isaias, now a Category 2 storm. Landfall expected sometime tomorrow. Florida Panhandle around Pensacola. I love Pensacola. Pensacola, to me, is underrated. A lot of New Orleanians go to Destin, to Highway 38, to Miramar Beach, and kind of, I don't know what it is about Pensacola. They just sort of overlook it. I love it. It's like 3 hours, essentially, door-to-door. Yeah, unlike going like to, I'm not knocking these other places like South Alabama, Orange Beach. I like all that, too. But it's actually takes a longer time. It's like 3 hours, 15 minutes, 3:30, or interstate for about 75% of the way. And then you've got to take these little country roads with speed limits going up and down, a lot of cops radar, and you have to be really careful, stoplights, little town traffic, things of that nature. You know, I like Destin and Sandestin and Highway 38, but the same thing, 4.5 hours plus. The interstate is only about, you know, maybe 80% of the ride. Pensacola, it's like 95% interstate or more. I-10, I-110, that puts you all the way down by that Pensacola Arena. And then you cross that one bridge, you're in Gulf Breeze. You cross the next bridge, you're in Pensacola Beach. It's like 3 hours. Grandma Drive, and it's like 3 hours and 15 minutes. The beach and the water, essentially the same as Destin and 30A. And I would say this, a little more culture in Pensacola. Better restaurants in Pensacola. Now, I really love Pensacola. Maybe I should keep that a secret. Let you folks keep on going farther into the panhandle. I'm gonna go to Pensacola. I like it a lot there. Jackson Steakhouse in downtown Pensacola. The Blue Marlin. Peg Leg Pete and those grilled shrimp. Even the little sidelines place for a hamburger. Really good burger and wings. I like Pensacola Beach. Keep it a secret already. Governor Jeff Landry may not have wanted it known, but Entergy verified that Meta's massive facility will use about 4 times the power that the Metro New Orleans area uses on a hot summer day when everybody's cranking their AC. Like, 1,160 megawatts for Metro New Orleans on a July day, 4,500 megawatts a day to power this massive Meta facility, $50 billion, 10 million square feet, 10 million. One shell square is about 900,000 square feet, right under a million. Plus St. Charles, same thing. Old Charity Hospital, same thing. 800,000, 900,000 square feet. The Meta facility is going to be 10 million square feet, like 10 one shell squares, like 10 Plus St. Charles, a dozen charity hospitals. And the building is going to be on 230 acres, the building itself. I think the entire area is a few thousand acres, but the building is 230 acres. The Superdome roof is 10 acres. The Meta facility is 230 acres. Mishu, one of the largest manufacturing facilities in the United States, 42 acres, like 10 Superdome roofs, 42 acres of climate-controlled manufacturing facility under one roof, 42 acres, 230 for the Meta facility. Amazing. Giganticus. Hey, the phone number is 766-9480 if you'd like to participate. 766-9480. Mississippi's cruising the coast, scheduled as planned for this weekend. They're taking it day by day, and they might have some half-day cancellation if a lot of rain comes, but again, Mississippi, like New Orleans, we're on the right side of the storm, which is the left side, the western side. Less wind, less rain, less storm surge, all of it. A lot going on this weekend. Mississippi's cruising the coast. The Fried Chicken Festival rescheduled. They're doing that by the UNO Lakefront Arena. Gentilly Fest, I think that's the first year of this. That's going on this weekend. Festival on the Lake is this weekend. As a matter of fact, Kenzie Cardella is going to join us in a few minutes to fill us in on Festival on the Lake. So, you know, the weekend's what we do right in New Orleans. We struggle with the Monday through Friday 9 to 5 stuff, but Friday around 5:01 p.m. till Monday morning around 8:59, we're kings of the world. Great restaurants, great bars, incredible music clubs, festivals. We just do it better than anywhere. That's why, like, on Christmas and New Year, we get a lot of tourists coming to town. People come to New Orleans to get married. Incredible city when it comes to the party. If we could figure out that 9 to 5 stuff, we would be unstoppable. We'd be a powerhouse. A powerhouse. Speaking of powerhouse, I was 12-1 last year on what I call sucker bets. This year, I'm 2-0. LSU big over Clemson. Kaboom goes the dynamite. Florida beating Ole Miss. Nailed that one. The Vikings are favored by 1.5 over the Saints. I'm pretty good at picking lines. If Mario Brothers, a.k.a. Latinx, who's running the controls, fielding your phone calls at 766-9480, would have asked me, hey, man, what do you think the Saints-Vikings spread is? I would have been like, okay, it's in the dome, so the Saints get 4 for the dome. You know, most places get 3. Superdome's like Tiger Stadium. The oddsmaker's given an extra point, like 4. I don't know. Vikings on a neutral field would be like 10 or 11, I guess. They're 4-0. The Saints are 1-3. Saints can't run the ball. Saints can't stop the run. I guess Saints by like 6 or 7? Excuse me, getting 6 or 7. Vikings by like 6 or 7 in the dome. That's what I would have guessed. Maybe less than a touchdown. 5.5 or 6? The Vikings are favored by a paltry 1.5 points. 1.5 points. Vikings favored over the Saints. The sucker bet is the Vikings. The sucker bet is the Vikings. I would pick the Saints. I think the Saints are going to win this game outright. Saints are going to win this game outright. I know. Vikings are 4-0. Saints are 1-3. I would think, you know, Vikings are going to roll. Saints are going to go to 1-4. Vikings are going to be improved to 5-0. They're only favored by 1.5 points against the Saints. That just tells me, you know, forget about what you know about these teams. The Vegas boys know a lot. I like the Saints getting 1.5. I like the Saints winning the game outright. And then, Mario, you filled us in on some info. The Vikings don't score a lot of points.
1: Yeah, there's two games where they didn't even score a touchdown, and they're 4-0.
0: One game they've had 15 points, it was all field goals, five field goals. Yeah. Like 15-10.
1: Against Miami, who's awful.
0: I mean, the over-under on this game is probably ridiculous, like 42 or something like that. What's the over-under? You have any clue?
1: Oh, we could look it up real quick.
0: What do you think before we look it up? I'm going to say like 42, 39,
1: like 40,
0: something stupid?
1: 45 would be my guess.
0: I'm thinking lower than 45, Mario.
1: Let's see. Come on, Internet.
0: Come on, Internet device.
1: Over-under 42.5. Yeah.
0: I mean, it's crazy.
1: Yeah, man.
0: It's crazy, man. These, you know, Saints are going to win this game like 21-18 or something dopey like that.
1: Plus 112 money line Saints.
0: Yeah, noon kickoff Sunday from the Dome. Coming right back.
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1: All of my ingredients are fresh. Nothing comes out of a can here. Nothing. All of our seafood is Louisiana. All of our vegetables are Louisiana vegetables. It's a neighborhood restaurant.
0: Katie's in Mid-City.

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1: Roll call.
0: Araby, Chalmette, Violet, Lafitte, New Orleans East, Slidell, Mandeville, Covington, Hammond, Houma, Thibodeau. We got you covered.
2: Yeah, you're right, Corey Johnson. Back at you on a Thursday. Hurricane Isaias upgraded to a Category 2. Expected to hit landfall tomorrow sometime in the Florida Panhandle around Pensacola. You know, keep those people in your thoughts and prayers, especially east of Pensacola. That's what they call the dirty side of the storm. Spins counterclockwise, bringing in the Gulf. The storm's traveling north, plus that counterclockwise on the eastern side is going north. So higher wind speeds, more rain, more tidal surge. The western side of the storm is the better side to be on. That's the side we're on. Looks like it's going to bring in some great weather. Tomorrow morning, 70. Saturday morning, 67. Sunday morning, 66. Sunday morning on the North Shore, temperatures will be in the 50s when you wake up. Amazing. No, could be a really good weekend. Some festivals and the like going on. Like the Festival on the Lake is this weekend. Kenzie Cardella joins us. She runs the Festival on the Lake. How you doing, Kenzie?
3: I'm doing good. How are you?
2: Doing well. Thanks so much for joining us. Hey, what's the Festival on the Lake all about?
3: Let me tell you, it's our 43rd year doing Festival of the Lake. It is in Old Mandeville. We do free admission, live music all weekend. Our big names, our Friday headliner, we have Four Unplugged. 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Festival fans flock to get their seats for Four Unplugged. Saturday, we headline is Mark Broussard. He plays 8 o'clock. And Sunday, we end the day with Flow Tribe, and we have some musical acts before them, tons of live music, food, games for the kids. It's a good time.
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3: 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We end at 10 o'clock as well. And Sunday is 12 noon to 6 p.m.
2: Wow. Nice. Saturday, man. That's a big, big day.
3: It's a big day. We have lots of fun things. On Saturday at 1 to 4, we do a big

0: and some crawfish Julie. We've got jambalaya. We've got Mandeville Creamery. They're a new one. They're a local, down the street, homemade ice cream. Mm. Everything I've had is delicious. They will be on site scooping up their ice cream. We have Smoothie King. They come out. Yes, we're going to have some great, great food options.
1: So this is just for folks on the South Shore, cross the causeway. It'll be on your right.
0: On your right. So 4 minutes on your right. Not even. There's barely a red light between getting off the causeway, take a right, and it is 3 blocks from the lake. It's on the Our Lady of the Lake campus. The main stage is set in the courtyard under the oak trees. It is a beautiful setting with beautiful weather. It is a great place to be.
1: So you take that, I guess, get off the causeway and don't go up on the bridge. Stay to your right and then take that first right where you fade off to the right?
0: Yes, Monroe Street. So you'll take that first. You'll veer right. Getting off the bridge, you'll stay right. You'll hit that light.
1: Yep.
0: Then you take a right on Monroe. Is that kind of main drag street in Old Mandeville?
1: Yep.
0: You'll take a right on Monroe, and then Lafitte is a main street, but that cuts right through the festival. So any street right around Lafitte is where you want to start looking for parking. So it's mostly off-street parking, but there is plenty because it is Old Mandeville. It is mostly off-street parking. So anywhere within a few blocks, you're going to be able to find parking.
1: So you fade right by that Shell station and pass Gallagher's 527 and keep on going just for a minute or so.
0: Yes.
1: Anything else,
0: yes,
1: Kenzie, that we need to know about? Festival on the Lake, 43rd year. That's amazing.
0: 43, yes. Free admission. Did I say free admission?
1: Yeah, no, that's great.
0: Free admission.
1: That's fantastic. So no fences, no gates, really? Just kind of go on in?
0: You come on in. You bring a chair. We'll have people setting up their chairs. They'll get there right when the festival opens. They'll be coming and going to food tents the whole time. Some people will set up their chairs on Saturday. They might have to run to a soccer game, come back if they've got young kids. Yes, they will bring a chair set up all weekend. It's a very fun, family-friendly environment. The music just adds to it. And then the nighttime headliners, truly, the Four Unplugged and Mark Broussard, he's one of our biggest names that we've had in, gosh, maybe 20 years.
1: Float Tribe's pretty big. Everybody knows them down here on the South Shore.
0: This is our first year having Float Tribe. They're our Sunday headliner. We are pumped to have them. We've been trying to work on them for a few years, so we're finally glad that the date worked out on Sunday. So, yeah, we're thinking to get good spots, bring your chair early, set it up, relax, take a load off, eat some food. Enjoy the 50-degree weather we're going to have on the North Shore.
1: No, it's going to be beautiful. Hey, one main music stage with music all day?
0: Correct. That's right.
1: Give us the hours again for tomorrow, Saturday, and Sunday for Festival on the Lake this weekend.
0: Sure. Friday, 5 to 10 p.m. Saturday, 11 to 10 p.m. And Sunday is 12 noon to 6 p.m.
1: Can't beat that. Kenzie Cardella, thank you so much for joining us. Is there a website or anything that has any info?
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0: Thank you very much.
1: 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So much going on this weekend. Thank goodness that Hurricane Isaias is heading towards the Florida Panhandle for us. But we don't, that's our friends and neighbors, you know, come on. South Mississippi, South Alabama, Panhandle of Florida. I'm not going to say it's Metro New Orleans, but it sort of is. I mean, we got to keep those folks in our thoughts and prayers. I like this north wind we've had lately, cooler breeze. Hopefully that continues to happen. Down by the Panhandle, we get a little wind shear. Maybe

0: be breaking up that storm. You know, as these hurricanes obviously approach land, they weaken. So hopefully this cold air from the north, maybe, like I said, some wind shear, breaks that storm up. And by the time it gets to Pensacola, it's more like a wind and rain event. And not much of that even. And not much of that. Corey Johnson with you on a Thursday, 5 o'clock power hour this afternoon, brought to you by Latrim, the global manufacturing giant. 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This is an interesting one to me. The Vikings are 4-0. They're coming to the Dome. The struggling Saints are 1-3. The Vikings are only favored by 1.5 points. 1.5. Like Vegas has this as a very tight ball game. You know, I come up with these sucker bets whenever they present themselves. I'm not a gambler. I like sports. The lines are interesting to me. I'm pretty good at guessing lines, over-unders, all that kind of stuff. I come pretty close. I would have thought Vikings by like 6. Wasn't even close. Vikings by 1.5. So these sucker bets emerge. I remember LSU was favored over Clemson by like 10. I was like, LSU's going to destroy Clemson. The sucker bets Clemson. A lot of people are like, Clemson's getting 10? Oh, I got to bet Clemson. No, you bet LSU, and LSU won big. Florida, favored over Ole Miss. Ole Miss was fourth in the country. How's Florida favored over Ole Miss? Vegas must know something. In that ball game, I was like, Florida's going to be able to run the ball because they have a great running back and Ole Miss can't run the ball. Florida's going to dominate time of possession. They held the ball for nearly 37 minutes. And Florida's going to rush for over 200 yards, not 150, which would be an obnoxious prediction. I said over 200. They ran for 302. So I crushed that one out the park. 12-1 last year on sucker bets, 2-0 this year. The sucker bet is the Vikings. I think you picked the Saints. The money's going to go on the Vikings. Wow, Vikings only 1.5? I'm pounding the Vikings. They're going to kill the Saints. I like the Saints. The sucker bet is the Vikings. The correct pick that I'm picking, where I'm 2-0 this year, 12-1 last year. Like I said, I don't have a sucker bet every week. They emerge. They just pop up to me. I miss some. But the ones I pick, I'm pretty good at it, for whatever that's worth. It's my 5-star lock of the week. I'll pee on your bookmaker's face. Call me right now. 555-1212. Oh, boy. No, I like the Saints beating the Vikings in the Dome this Sunday at noon. I know, sounds crazy. I like the Saints winning outright, like 21-18 or something dopey like that.
1: In New Orleans, we don't eat to live. We live to eat.
2: More is better.
1: Scott Craig of Cadence.
2: 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Not just more food, more smiles, more friendship, more love. 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

0: The true voice of New Orleans, telling it like it is, Corey Johnson.
1: Drugs can kill, apparently. Some dude in Harvey stole an ambulance from West Jefferson Hospital and took the JPs on a chase. Ended up kind of crashing into a tree stump where apparently the ambulance was like jacked up on the tree stump and then fled. The JPs with the canine unit caught this guy, like 37 years old. Mario, is that the craziest thing you've ever heard?
2: That's wild, man. That's a very West Bank story.
1: Well, I was thinking that it's a West Bank story, but then I thought about the carjackings in New Orleans, like, you know, two or three years ago when it was just rampant.
2: Mm-hmm.
1: Not one, but two ambulances were carjacked.
2: Jesus.
1: And I think an RTA bus, if I'm not mistaken. Wasn't an RTA bus taken?
2: Yeah, I think so. I mean, I need to know the details for some of this, but I feel like some, like, policemen, ambulance drivers are a little loosey-goosey with that. Like, I was at a school this morning, and I noticed a cop car there and on, but no cop in it. The cop was either in the school or off to the side somewhere. So in my head, I'm like, a crazy person could easily steal that car.
1: I know. I'm picking up some Super Witch ice cream over there in Elmwood, and the RTA bus is over parked by the racetrack. And I see the RTA bus driver just get out, and he's going to get, like, a snack or something at the racetrack, and the bus is running.
2: Jesus. Yeah.
1: So, like, anybody on the bus could just be like, I need to get home. I'm going to go take over the controls. Or someone could just get on the bus and, you know, take it for a ride. Keanu Reeves or, you know, Sandra Bullock.
2: That's really gutsy to do at a gas station, especially with the characters that you see there.
1: No. I mean, I see these vehicles running, like, in parking lots with the doors locked. They got the AC gimmick going, you know, where you can, I guess, start up the car 5 minutes before you're leaving the restaurant.
2: Mm-hmm.
1: And even then, I was like, wow, man, you know, could someone just break the window, get in? But I guess you can't. Probably shut the car off, alarm would go off, whatever.
2: Exactly.
1: But, no, people that, like, leave their car running. I'll never forget, I was at this Exxon at Lee Circle. This is like 10 years ago. And I had a Mercedes loaner car. And, you know, I drive a used Mercedes at a time, I think it was like 8 years old. And Ronnie Lamarck from Araby Park owns the Mercedes dealership in Mobile, Alabama.
2: Yeah.
1: And I got a loaner car from Ronnie while they were servicing my car in Mobile. And it had a weird way to put it into drive and park. It was like the new way on the you have to click these buttons to get it into drive and whatever.
2: Mm-hmm.
1: But once you learn it, it's like subconscious, you know? So anyway, I pull up in the rental car, the loaner car, and I turn it off and I walk. As I'm going in, there's like an S-Class Mercedes running in the parking lot. This is 10 years ago, not the way you could activate it. I walk inside, there's one dude in the Exxon, and he's just in like, you know, $5,000 Canali suit or something. And I just go, "That's your Mercedes out there?" He goes, "Yep." And I go, "You know, it's running." He goes, "Yeah, no one would know how to get it going." I'm like, "Yeah, you just click the thing." He's like, "Whoa." He's like, "How'd you know?" I'm just like, "Cuz, man." You know, he just like freaked out that I knew how to like get the car and drive.
2: Uh-huh.
1: He thought it was so tricky. I wanted to go, "Dude, you know how to do it. I have a loaner car. I mean, maybe there's someone else that, you know, I guess if you have a Mercedes, you're not a thief." Is that his thinking?
2: I guess. That makes much sense,
1: like,
2: I think.
1: I'm like, "That's like an S-Class Mercedes. It's probably like $150,000.
2: Jeez.
1: Like $150,000. He leaves it running in front of the Exxon by Lee Circle?
2: Yeah, that's crazy.
1: He's like, put a sign on it saying, steal me.
2: Might as well.
1: Jeesh. Anyway, Mario, just a little tip. Do not take a ambulance for a joyride, all right?
2: Okay. Good advice.
1: Wow. Absolutely crazy. No, just, I mean, police have to chase the dude in the ambulance? Was he running the lights and the siren? You know? Just crazy,
2: yeah,
1: man.
2: What's got to be going through your head?
1: Like, I don't know what's going through your head. And then, like, runs it up on a stump where you can't go forward or backwards from what I'm reading in the article, at least between the lines.
2: I wonder this video of this.
1: And then abandons it and runs, and canine unit gets him.
2: They need to do something.
1: Yeah. Oh, no, he's arrested. $90,000 bond.
2: Jeez.
1: Yep, like 4 or 5 counts. Some felonies. I don't know. Ruin your life doing that kind of crap.
2: Yeah.
1: Yeah. Google it, Mario. Was a RTA bus ever carjacked in New Orleans? I swear, I think an RTA bus was carjacked. I know two ambulances were. I know two ambulances was, but I think an RTA bus was carjacked like 3 or 4 years ago in New Orleans. That's crazy.
2: Yeah, in 2022.
1: What? What's the story?
2: July 2022, 21-year-old suspect approached the bus while the driver was loading a passenger and demanded the vehicle. The driver refused to hand over the bus, and the unarmed suspect fled on foot toward Wilson Avenue, where he was captured by NOPD.
1: Oh, so he didn't take the bus.
2: No, he tried to.
1: Oh, okay, I thought someone literally got in an RTA bus and took off.
2: It was an attempted carjacking.
1: Wow, of the bus.
2: Of the bus, yeah.
1: And they're like, well, what are you doing with that?
2: Mm-hmm.
1: Hey, man, I had a bunch of friends. We were going to a party.
2: Yeah.
1: We needed to get to the party.
2: That's a bad boy party bus.
1: Jeez and peace. It's unbelievable, man.
2: Jeez, only in New Orleans.
1: No, I swear only in New Orleans, man. Unreal. No, it's amazing how violent crime in New Orleans has plummeted. No, we don't see carjackings anymore. We don't see the windows getting busted out at Saints games or Pelicans game or concerts by the Dome.
2: Yep.
1: We don't see the drifting crap. I mean, they had drifting, Mario, where people would come from Texas because New Orleans was like the Wild Wild West. They knew they could get away with it.
2: I remember that.
1: They'd
2: yeah.
1: bring a car in, and they'd have a van with jacks and another set of rims and tires because they would drift for so long, they'd blow out tires in the car, eventually wearing out the tread and blowing out the tires. Jack up the car, NASCAR, pull the rims and tires off, put on a new set of rims and tires, and start drifting again. I remember a guy was drifting at the foot of the high rise on I-10. I'm like, there's going to be some dude in a truck, an F-150, one of those police things on the front bumper, and he's going to ram the dude in the drifting car. I mean, he's, you know, and now none of that crap's happening. Thank God for proactive policing with the NOPD instead of reactive. Thank God the consent decree's gone. Thank God for Troop NOLA. They're proactive as can be. Thank God for drones. I mean, go on and on and on. It's just... violent crime has plummeted in New Orleans. That's why I thought it was crazy when Helena Moreno and the council was like, to bridge this budget gap, we're going to, it's just a small amount, but it's a few million dollars. They're going to trim from the NOPD's budget? I'm like, you leave that alone. You didn't learn the lesson from Mitch Landrieu when he trimmed the hell out of the NOPD budget and it went from 1,500 cops to 900? I mean, that's what led to the violent crime problem. That's what led to reactive policing instead of proactive policing. No, I love Troop NOLA, love a proactive NOPD, love that our violent crime problem has plummeted. Major cities in the United States were number one in violent crime decrease. We're outpacing the entire country. It's happening nationwide. Those poor woke folks, Mario, with defund the police and closed jails and... let people out of the prisons. I mean, socialism, communism, need to move to another country. There's a 90 miles off Florida. You can go to Cuba and get all that. Get all that. Hell, they even have police and jails down there. So I don't know where you'd go. Is there a country on earth that doesn't have police and jails? Some people say the problem with the United States, we don't have enough police. We don't have enough police. Like cities like Los Angeles and New York, you look at comparable size cities in like Europe, they have like two or three times the police. So we're not get rid of the police, we're under policed. Not only in New Orleans, everywhere in America we need more police. Do we need police reform? Do we need to get rid of the bad cops? Of course, that's obvious. But to throw like a blanket statement, you know, it's crazy. I mean, even I say this, even like people in the poor neighborhoods that complain about the police. They're talking about the one incident where the police wronged them, not the hundreds of times they called 911 and the police came and solved their problem. They think of the outlier, the bad situation, not the good situations, which are the vast majority of the time. No, that woke stuff is crazy. It's crazy. I had someone on social media like, do you know what woke means? I'm like, yeah. And, you know, the original meaning was like awareness, and I get it, but words, the definition changes or evolves or morphs into something else. I mean, I always use the term bogus, you know. Bogus means like fake, counterfeit. Those are bogus bills. They're not real money. But we say bogus like it's a bad meal. That meal was bogus. That concert was bogus. No, the meal was real. The concert was real. It just sucked. So, you know, sucked is another one. We don't need to go into that, how that's changed. But, no, words change. So these hyper-liberal folks that are embracing, like, the original meaning of woke, and woke doesn't mean super liberal. Yeah, it does. It means loony, left, wacky, crazy, you know, just insane leftist, you know, this backwards thinking. I say, you know, wacky right. That's not like Ronald Reagan conservative. I've got a lot of conservative Republican friends and liberal friends. Not many are woke and not many are wacky right, where they're just, you know, totally extreme right, evangelical types. And I hate to say evangelical because I have faith. Jesus is my God. I'm all for that. But no, you've got the extremes, the wacky right, the loony left. They think the other side sucks, is worthless, has nothing to contribute, is no good. Thank God the majority of Americans, Republican, Democrats, independents alike, we want the sides to work together. Best times in America, Bill Clinton president, Republican Congress. Ronald Reagan president, Democrat Congress. Forced to work together, we win.
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0: 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It's Corey Johnson on the Neutral Ground.
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2: It's boiled crab night at Katie's tonight. 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Great price, too. Plus all the other goodies on Katie's expansive menu. Did you see the little write-up yesterday in the Times-Picayune? NOLA.com on Katie's? Pretty good little deal. They had like a minute and a half video. It was pretty good. As New Orleans as it gets, Thursday night, dinner tonight at Katie's. Man, this morning we woke up to some nice weather. You could probably dine in the courtyard at Katie's outside. Speaking of weather, Hurricane Isaias, now a Category 2 storm, expected to hit the Florida Panhandle around Pensacola sometime tomorrow evening. Looks like New Orleans is going to be okay. We're on the western side of the storm. Plus, it's gone, you know, originally it was like Mississippi-Alabama line. Then it was Mobile. And now it's, you know, Florida-Alabama line. Now it's even, you know, farther east, Pensacola. That's good for New Orleans. You want to be on the western side of the storm. It spins counterclockwise. So just think about that. If you're on the eastern side, the Gulf is coming up. The storm's moving north naturally, plus the winds counterclockwise on that side are going north. So it's more wind speed, more rain, more tidal surge, more a problem. On the left side or western side of the storm, it's counterclockwise. So the water is getting pulled away from the coast. It's less wind, it's less rain, the better side of the storm. So we're catching a break. Our friends down on the panhandle, especially like east of Pensacola, like, what would that be? Fort Walton, Destin, Miramar Beach, Sandestin, Highway 30A, Panama City. They're all going to take a little hit. Hopefully, this northern wind we've been getting lately, that's why it's so nice outside, the breeze coming out of the north, coming off the lake instead of off the Gulf as usual, coming north. Hopefully that pushes the storm, a little wind shear, breaks up the storm. It's not going to push the storm out into the Gulf, but it could, as it approaches land, it's going to slow down automatically. It's going to become less intense automatically. Hopefully this cooler air, this wind shear could just break it up where it ends up not even being a hurricane ideally and just some like tropical storm, tropical depression, like a wind and rain event. Keep your fingers crossed. That's our buddies east of us down the I-10. Alabama, Panhandle of Florida. No, we wish them nothing but the best. But it looks like we're going to get some pretty damn good weather. 70 tomorrow morning when we wake up. This morning was nice, like 73. 67 Saturday morning on the South Shore. Low 60s. Around 60 on the North Shore Saturday morning. Are you kidding me? Sunday even better. 66 when we wake up on the South Shore. 66. You North Shore folks, Sunday morning, wow, 50s. Temperatures in the 50s on the North Shore Sunday morning. That's incredible. Really nice. Some of the best weather. We're, you know, haven't experienced these temperatures since like March or April of earlier this year. Looking forward to that. So much going on. Festival of the Lake this weekend in Mandeville. The Fried Chicken Fest by the UNO Lakefront Arena. Gentilly Fest. The Mississippi Cruising the Coast schedule continues. Scheduled as planned. So a lot of options this weekend for you. Lakefront, Gentilly, the Lakefront of Mandeville, cruising the coast in Mississippi. LSU at Kentucky. LSU's favored by a big number, 10 at Kentucky. Mario, I'm tempted to call that a sucker bet, like Kentucky would be the sucker pick.
4: Yeah, I
2: agree.
4: Like
2: LSU to win by north of 10.
4: No, this is rare coming from me, but I kind of like LSU big in this game.
2: I'm tempted to call it. I got about a minute to call it. I'm really tempted because I would think LSU at Kentucky. Kentucky's pretty good. They're at home. There's a big game for them.
4: Mm-hmm.
2: I would think maybe LSU by like 5 or 6.
4: I would think
2: so,
4: too.
2: It's 10.
4: Yeah. No, I would think they're going to they're going to have success in this game. Kentucky's defense hasn't been very good. LSU's offense is kind of rolling right now.
2: Should I pick two sucker bets, Mario?
4: I don't know. I think you should stick with the one. I think two is maybe a little too much.
2: Pushing it, huh? But it yells sucker bet to me.
4: It kind of does. But the Saints one I like a little better if you're making me pick.
2: The Vikings are favored by just 1.5 over the Saints. The Vikings are 4-0. The Saints are 1-3. The Saints are struggling. And the Vikings are only a 1.5-point favorite in the Dome on Sunday? I like the Saints to win this game outright. The sucker pick, the Vikings. If you're a gambler, and I'm not, neither is Mario, pick the Saints. Well, you play a little bit, huh, Mario?
4: Yeah.
2: Little $10, $20 bets?
4: Of course, yeah.
2: Of course. anyway, that's my sucker pick. And I'm tempted to pick LSU, but I'm going to stick with what Mario said. I might be getting emotional.
4: Who dat?
2: But if I had to bet the LSU-Kentucky game, I'd pick LSU and give Kentucky the 10. If I had to pick it.
4: We could use a good football weekend. LSU, Saints, Tulane, come on.
2: No, I think the Saints are going to win. We really could. We could use the Saints beating the Vikings, LSU pounding Kentucky, and Tulane upsetting Army at West Point.
4: Like it.
2: Hey, what's that spread, by the way? Do we know, Mario? Tulane, Army?
4: It's probably Army by a lot. Let me see real quick.
2: Army at home. I'm going to say Army and Tulane struggle. Army by 6.
4: Chill out, Blue Boy.
2: Army by 6.
4: Chill out, Blue Boy.
2: Blue Boy says Army by 6.5.
4: Army by 3.5.
2: Oh, wow.
4: 3.5, yeah.
2: Wow. Wow. I kind of like the wave, you know, if you had to pick.
4: RMFW.
2: Yep, whatever that means. That's Blue Boy saying have a great night. I'll see you tomorrow. Fantasy Friday already. Down, Blue Boy, down. Good boy.
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7: Breaking news this hour from Town Hall. I'm Ken Mormon in Washington. Isaias is gaining strength and is now a hurricane, a Category 2-1, with maximum sustained winds of 100 miles per hour and as it moves closer to the Gulf Coast. Florida Governor Ron DeSantis has issued a state of emergency order for 25 counties in his state.
8: We're preparing for Category 3 landfall. I think most people do not believe it will be that strong when it hits, but my view is you prepare. And then if you end up not having to use all the preparation, you're fine.
7: The latest projections show the storm making landfall somewhere between New Orleans and Panama City, likely late Friday, early Saturday. Secretary of War Pete Hegseth says Nadal Hassan's scheduled December 3rd execution by firing squad will be public. Hassan, convicted of killing 12 soldiers, a civilian, and an unborn child at Fort Hood in 2009. President Trump with an important Iran update on social media.
9: The president making it clear that the U.S. is having what he describes as productive discussions with Iran. The president also saying in his Truth Social post that we will not be attacking Iran at any time prior to the midterm elections on November 3rd.
7: Correspondent Laura Winters. The sailors and Marines aboard the USS Abraham Lincoln are back home in San Diego. Captain Dan Keller is the ship's commanding officer.
10: It's a combination of the day before Christmas and the last day of school. Everybody is very, very excited.
7: A large crowd of cheering family members and loved ones greeted the aircraft carrier as it pulled into port this afternoon after a record 10-month-long deployment in the Middle East. On Wall Street, stocks, they closed mixed. The Dow gained 51, S&P 500 fell 36, NASDAQ off 345. More on these stories at townhall.com.
11: 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Now, Rob Schmidt is on Newsmax tonight talking about the war for America's future.
3: Rob Schmidt reveals that many Americans are embracing socialism, especially young people. 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
7: The nation's top science honors went out in Washington today. Willie Nelson has the latest.
12: President Trump honored American tech leaders and scientists at the Golden Age of Innovation Summit. The awards went to Elon Musk and other innovators for scientific and technological achievement at the Donald J. Trump Institute of Peace. Google co-founder Sergey Brin and NVIDIA chief Jensen Huang were also honored. President Trump pointed to further moon exploration and advanced nuclear power as what's next. Willie Nelson, Washington.
7: Russia is denying multiple reports by British and Serbian media outlets that a second employee at an anti-plague institute in Siberia has died. The country's health watchdog claims most media reports have been based on false information. What is known is that a 28-year-old researcher at the facility has died reportedly from pneumatic plague. News and analysis at townhall.com. The NFL is asking the Supreme Court to take up a dispute over who has the authority to regulate prediction markets.
13: The NFL argues that wagers should fall under state gambling laws. The league filed the request as part of a dispute between Kalshi and the state of New Jersey, which produced conflicting decisions at the appellate level. Kalshi and other prediction markets argue that the wagers they offer are known as swaps and are federally regulated by the Commodity Futures Trading Commission. States, however, view this as gambling and say it should fall under their jurisdictions. Bob Agner reporting.
7: The Cowboys battle the Buccaneers in Texas tonight to kick off Week 5 of the NFL season. Meanwhile, Sunday features another one of those international matchups when the Eagles and Jaguars duel in London. An NFC West showdown takes place in Seattle between the 49ers and Seahawks. The Rams host the Bills on Monday Night Football to close out the week. More on these stories at townhall.com.
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18: All right, folks. Welcome to Thursday afternoon. This is John Truman Wolf, the John Truman Wolf Financial Hour, broadcasting to you live from the gorgeous Los Padres National Forest, just north of Los Angeles. Makes me think of looking out the window, makes me think of our friends up there in the gold country took the nasty fire that's wiped out that entire town, and I feel for those folks. I got to check my son-in-law's one of the key guys who directs helicopters where to drop those that water. I hope at least they put a stop to that thing. It's a shame. At any rate, let me quickly run through the day's financial statistics. The Dow 35,064 up 271. Dow continues to, I was going to say, flirt with 35. It's done the flirting and is over that now. S&P 44.29 up 26, and the NASDAQ 14.895 up 114. The metals off modestly. Gold closed at 1804, off 750, and silver at $25.25 an ounce, off 23 cents. The better news came from the crypto world. Bitcoin recovering has been kind of up, down, teasing people, but virtually 41,000 right before the show. It was 40,959. I've been up 3% in the last 24 hours. Ethereum seems to be the star. Doing very, very well. 2813, up 3% in the last 24 hours, but very strongly. I mean, this shakeout last week took Ethereum down to 17. I think it was 1769. I'm not sure exactly what that last number was. When I looked at it, it was 1769. It may have been a little bit higher, a little bit lower, but it was in the 17. The point is, it was in the 1700s. And here we are, 28.13, so it's up $1,000 in roughly a week, very strong. Cardano, $1.39, up 1%, and Ripple, we told the Ripple story, I think, last week, trading at 73 cents, or 73 and a half cents, basically. Because they closed a handsome deal in the Philippines. So despite the infamous, the now infamous SEC lawsuit against Ripple, they're continuing to do well. The company's doing well. And the price of XRP, which is its trading token, up to 70, almost 74 cents. So very strong. We've got an interview coming up of a couple of very, very interesting ladies. While it may not appear to you right off the top of your head that things such as UFOs and or what are now called UAPs, if this is confirmed, this will affect the financial markets. All right, we'll be back right after this. I'm John Truman Wolf. This is the John Truman Wolf Financial Hour. Stay with us and stay tuned for this fascinating interview. We'll be right back.
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18: All right, folks, We're back. This is John Truman Wolf with the John Truman Wolf Financial Hour, coming to you from the gorgeous Los Padres National Forest, north of Los Angeles. And boy, have we got an interview for you today. A little bit off, from one perspective, a little bit off topic of the show, but I think you'll see that the interview, depending on how you take the information, could definitely affect the economy. Guests today are Dr. J.C. Van Valkenburg and Deborah La Prevot. I hope I got those names right, ladies. Did I?
20: La Prevot.
18: La Prevot. Okay. Thank you.
20: You got mine.
18: thank you for correcting that. Let me give the listeners a little bit more information. Dr. Van Valkenburg, go to this page here, earned a PhD in molecular physiology and biophysics from Vanderbilt University and carried out her postdoctoral research at the Los Alamos National Laboratories under Q, top secret federal security clearance. Her medical science research career has yielded 38 publications of original research articles and review articles in the most prestigious and competitive peer-reviewed journals in the world, and it lists them here. She teaches on ethics in science communication and publication, largely in the legal realm of civil litigation. Where do you teach, Doctor?
20: Oh, I teach at conferences for lawyers all across the nation, all across the U.S.
18: I got it. Okay, good. Deborah La Prevot is a 20-year veteran of the Federal Bureau of Investigation. Deborah held a TSQ-level security clearance. She is a forensic scientist, spending years on the FBI's evidence response team in the field and on the evidence response team unit at the FBI lab. She also served as a supervisory special agent on the International Corruption Unit at the FBI headquarters and was instrumental in initiating the FBI's kleptocracy program. Deborah has since spent the past 23 years working international corruption investigations. We'll get to the the subject of this, but Deborah, what is the kleptocracy program? If I could talk, I'd be dangerous.
21: Sure, the short version, kleptocracy is investigating foreign corrupt leaders who rob from their countries. So there's no shortage of foreign corrupt leaders, and the FBI has an entire unit dedicated to going after the proceeds of foreign corruption and going after foreign corrupt leaders.
18: Interesting. Okay. I'm going to read a little bit of background here, and then we're going to get into some questions. Last month, the Office of the Director of National Intelligence, ODNI, released a preliminary report on possible threats posed by UFOs, now known as Unidentified Aerial Phenomena, UAP, and the progress the Defense Department, the Department of Defense Unidentified Aerial Phenomena Task Force, it's a mouthful, has made in understanding any threats. The report provided an overview for policymakers of the challenges associated with characterizing the potential threat posed by UAP, while also providing a means to develop relevant processes, policies, technologies, and training for the U.S. military and other government agency personnel if and when they encounter UAP, so as to enhance the intelligence community's ability to understand the threat. After 4 years of collecting data, the first scientifically authenticated documentation of UAPs was released by the Genesis 2 Project, G2P, and what's this word? Is it Primu?
20: Primo.
18: Say
20: Primo
18: again.
20: Primo Forensics,
18: okay, good, in 2020, which included images captured with infrared technology the methodology standards meet the criteria established by the Scientific Working Group for Digital Evidence and the National Institute for Standards and Technology. G2P's mission is to pursue empirical investigations of forensically validated UAP recordings and open legitimate questioning into the implications of such technologies on our national security. Whoa! That is fascinating. How did you, let me just ask, how did you ladies get involved in pursuing this agenda?
20: Well, I was the data was brought to me that was being collected. The data collection has been going on for longer than G2P has been doing data collection. And I was introduced to it through a colleague. And I was just fascinated when I saw the amount of data that they had and really just what all was being caught on a daily basis. And that really, you know, these are things that these aren't, you know, the old word was UFO, and these aren't UFOs. These really are unidentified aerial phenomenon. It's documentation of things that we just can't explain. They just don't fit our physics. And the more that I dug into the data and just looked at it, just considered it with an open mind, with no biases, just to see what it was, the more perplexed I got and the more curious I got about it. And it really grabbed my scientific curiosity at that point. And I wanted to be involved with helping G2P to set up their scientific investigation.
18: Go ahead.
21: I said, like JC, I was contacted and partially for my background in forensics, but to look at what are the security issues involved in this. And as JC said, the more and the vast volume of evidence that's been collected is overwhelming and causes anyone to want to know more.
18: And did you two know each other before you embarked on this agenda?
20: No, and it's been wonderful getting to know Deborah.
21: Thank you.
18: Interesting. Well, I just find the subject unbelievably fascinating, and I know you're focused on the scientific validation of the data. That said, and I think you make a reference to kind of entertainment, information. You're not Mulder and Scully, but among other things, I write. I've written a best-selling book on the global financial crisis, and have been a guest on the George Norrie show a few times. And some of the folks on there are a few bottles short of a six-pack, but there's also some very fascinating guests on that show, which are a little bit more in the or not in the, you know, the hard perception that you guys are dealing with. We'll come back and talk about this at length. I'm John Truman Wolf. This is the John Truman Wolf Financial Hour. We'll be right back. Stay with us.

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2: All right, folks, we're back. I'm John Truman Wolf. This is the John Truman Wolf Financial Hour, and we are with two scientists who have been engaged in investigating the scientific data surrounding a release by the Office of the Director of National Security about UFOs, or UAPs now is the acronym. So, The media, you know, recently has released some pretty telling, video clips of, I guess you'd call them UAPs. Are these flying saucers, ladies?
3: Really, anything that's a UAP is just something that's unexplainable, that's an aerial thing, that we just don't know what it is. When you look at it, it may even look like something you just automatically assume that it is at first glance. But when you start looking at it a little bit deeper, you're like, oh, that's a little bit strange. That's not what I thought it was. It's following flight patterns that are not natural. So you have something going across a video, and you would immediately think, you could dismiss it, oh, that's a bird. But then you start looking at it, and you're like, well, birds don't tumble in the air, you know, and so really when you start digging into the data, you start seeing these inconsistencies, and you start seeing flight patterns that don't really fit our physics, accelerations, directionality, turning at 90-degree angles, zipping through the air. I mean, zipping isn't even the word. The acceleration speed is milliseconds, and then all of a sudden it just stops and hovers and will stay there for very long periods of time. Those are really what UAP, encompasses. You also have, the old adage is UFO. That's the old terminology. And that just got so mired within our history. It's a very loaded word that many people, as soon as they hear it or they hear flying saucer, they immediately think of a mechanical object that almost looks man-made, out of our materials that sort of floats above in the sky. And the word itself, with flying saucers and UFOs, really does connotate this conspiracy theory, crackpot people, very fantastical stuff. And so really that's why they did the switch in terminology, to really coincide with this switch in our paradigm, a paradigm shift in the field from, do UAP exist? Yes, they do. The government's even saying this. And the question now is, what are they? And how do we find that out? And that's what G2P is here for.
2: You mentioned a couple times there in talking, the speed with which some of these UAPs move is jaw-dropping. They seem to perform way beyond the ability of current technology. What are your thoughts on that?
4: Well, as Jennifer was saying, I think what we see is that they don't fit known science. And whether that's the trajectory, the speed, the maneuverability of these objects. So, when we look at them, and we've looked at thousands of photographs and hundreds of different models of UAPs. I mean, so it's not one or two that are seen again and again and again. There's this wide variety of unidentified aerial phenomenon. And some hover, some move in groups, some come in like literally a flock or several of them. Some are individuals. Some of them move so quickly that with your naked eye, you barely perceive it, but then you get a flash or just a momentary glimpse of something, but you slow it down and you see that there is actually something moving across the screen when you slow it down. So we don't know what they are yet, but we're trying to make sure that we determine that using science.
2: And you, I mean, the focus here, at least one focus, is to get to the facts, the truth of this, as it may affect national security. Am I right?
3: Yes, that is a primary focus, yes.
2: The primary focus. Okay, good. We've got a minute left in this segment, and it's much too short, so I'm going to invite you. I do an hour every Thursday on my show, and I'd love to have you guys. I don't know, are you available this?
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6: Good evening, everyone, and welcome to L.V. McGinty Jr. Stadium, home of the Slidell Tigers, where tonight we unexpectedly are coming to you live for tonight's game between the Slidell Tigers and the Hammond Tornadoes. That's right. The Slidell players had to take a break from hurricane preparedness to prepare for some tornadoes coming out tonight. Now, Slidell comes in at 3-2. Hammond's coming in at 2-3. They lost a heartbreaker to St. Paul's last week, 14-12. Slidell's coming off their own heartbreaking loss to Mandeville. We're going to talk about all that with our veteran play-by-play guy, Sean McManus. And we're going to keep the format to this pretty much the same, but Sean will be filling in some spots here. I'm not going to lie to you guys. We are kind of winging this tonight because we decided earlier today that we're going to catch two games this week.
7: And I'm going to jump in right now, Chris, and wing it and say we're going to take our first break. 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We'll be back here on the Don Crockett High School Football Game of the Week pregame show.
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6: Welcome back to L.V. McGinty Jr. Stadium, home of the Slidell Tigers, where tonight we are broadcasting live a game between Slidell and Hammond. Slidell comes in after a tough, heartbreaking loss last week to Mandeville after they gave up the game-winning point with 12 seconds to go. Slidell had just scored to go up 15-14. Hammond drove right down the field. Crew Calora was running quarterback. If you're familiar with the college game, he was running a lot of quarterback blasts. And Slidell just had trouble stopping the dual-threat quarterback from Mandeville. Hammond's coming off their own heartbreaking loss as well. And we're going to bring in Sean McManus right now. And, Sean, what did you see last week out of Slidell?
7: Chris, I'm telling you, I thought they really played great. I mean, Mandeville came in 4-0, highest scoring team, highest scoring point differential. And the Tigers held them. If I remember correctly, we were talking about up here, I think that Mandeville had 5 yards of offense like at halftime, if you remember Roger talking about that, something like that.
6: It was actually after the first quarter because Slidell had a golden opportunity to score right down here to our left. And And then they fumbled. There was a fumbled handoff at the 11. Mandeville recovered. It was a Slido was up 7-0, and they were threatening to go up 14-0 and or 10-0 if they had kicked if they could have kicked a field goal. Instead, Mandeville recovers and goes 89 yards, and it's tied up at 7.
7: It turned the whole game. And you know, the thing that was interesting about that game, just another. We've had so many exciting games this year. It's really a blessing. Slidell goes down. Scores with whatever it was, 2 minutes, 42 seconds left. I got it written somewhere. And they go for the extra point to tie, but it's a bad snap. And so the holder is a backup quarterback. He picks it up off the ground and starts rolling out to the right. Lo and behold, a Tiger, of course, they probably practiced this, a Tiger who was on the line of scrimmage, he runs out into the flat right in the corner of the end zone. They throw it to him. Two-point conversion. Taking the lead. They weren't even trying to do that.
6: And it was right. It was just inside the pylon.
7: Perfect pass.
6: He could not have handed him the ball any better.
7: So the crowd's going crazy. But then what happens? They do a pooch kick, the first one they've done all night.
6: Yep.
7: Pooch kick, they bring it up to the 50-yard line. And then after the first run, personal foul, brings it down. They were on Mandeville's 20 with almost no time run off the clock. And then Mandeville just took their time. They got down and scored that touchdown with 12 seconds left.
6: Well, the key play in that whole drive was a 3rd and 17 where Crew Calor was able to roll to his right, and he was just able to barely get, I mean, I don't want to say it with an 18-yard run, but might have been a 17-yard run, but either way, you know, and then after that, it just kind of set up Mandeville, and, you know, he scored with 12 seconds left. And
7: Chris, I'm going to do a schedule real quick for Slidell. We've got about a minute left in this part of the pregame. In week one, Slidell went on the road and defeated Holy Cross 17-14. In week two, in a game we brought you here on WSLA, the Tigers jumped out big early, and it's a good thing they did because they hung on to beat Lakeshore 49-38. Then in week three, they go to Lutcher and gave them quite a ball game, losing that game 49-35. Came back here to Fountain Blue, had no problem. We expected that to be an easy win for the Tigers, 37-0. And as Chris said, the exciting game last week, Mandeville defeated Slidell 22-18.
6: So what we're saying now is that Slidell is that close to being 5-0. I mean, they are in every game.
7: And they're
6: very, and you know, one thing that you're going to see tonight is two very athletic teams. I had Hammond 2 weeks ago against Mandeville, and you know, it was a situation with them where, you know, we can talk about it in the next segment, but they missed some opportunities in that game.
7: All right, we're going to go ahead and cut it right there on the Slidell Tigers. We're going to take a break, brought to you by Angelina Valori for Judge Division G, Lake Surgical, and Stanley Electronics. 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
6: Welcome back to the Don Crockett High School Football Game of the Week pregame show here from L.V. McGinty Junior Stadium between the Slidell Tigers and the Hammond Tornadoes.
7: Now, Chris, you said earlier we're winging it, and folks, we are winging it. We got no info. I say got no info. We've got a roster, and the only other info we got is thanks to Chris Kincaid, who has covered Hammond in a game a couple of weeks back. So, Chris, I'm going to let you talk to the people about what you know about Hammond.
6: All right, let's go with the first most interesting thing. Their head coach is Dorsett Buckles. If that name sounds familiar to you LSU fans, he played for LSU when Nick Saban first got there. He was Nick Saban's first signee at LSU. Doing a preseason report for him, or preseason preview for him, and having a chance to talk to him, that's always good stuff. And I'm gonna tell you what, y'all, if you ever get a chance to meet Dorsett Buckles, talk to him. The guy's great. As far as their team goes, I had him a couple weeks ago, like Sean said, against Hammond, and basically that game came down to missed opportunities. I had him against Mandeville, and that game came down to missed opportunities. They had a couple turnovers and all that down on the, kind of down by the goal line. Mandeville that game basically went through their defense like a hot knife through butter at times. And so in that game, Krukloa threw four touchdowns. Those Slidell fans will remember him from last week. He's the one who had three touchdowns against Slidell last week. I think it was two passing and one rushing or something like that. So they do have a very athletic running back in Quadrez Lewis. He's fast. He's going to get through the line. And Slidell's going to do a good job of containing him. That was one area that Mandeville struggled with against them. And their quarterback's pretty good, too, in Taron Jones. So, and they're going to, if I remember right, it's going to be a spread offense. Basically, the whole idea is that they want to get the ball in the hands of their playmakers. The roster is not very big. They are 2-3 this year. But the guys they do have are very athletic, and Sean, I think that's what's going to be fun tonight. We're going to get to see two very athletic teams play.
7: All right, I'm going to go over their schedule too now, Chris. All right, in week one, Hammond played Prairieville. They hosted them, defeated them 26-12. In week two, they hosted Ascension Catholic, who you said is a 1A team.
6: That's Cornell HS.
7: Holy smokes, because they beat Hammond 43-7 at Hammond. That's incredible. Talk about some power points gained by that team, huh? Playing up four classes. All right, then week three, they went on the road to Higgins and defeated L.W. Higgins 25-3. And then in week four, as Chris said, they lost to Mandeville 37-13. And again, last week, they played St. Paul's great. Chris talked about some extra point stuff. Could have went either way with them. They only lost to St. Paul's 14-12.
6: And, Sean, one thing, too, to remember is that Hammond is a very young team. And I'm going to have this up here in just a second. But they are very young this year. And so that is kind of something that they are – I think that's kind of something they have their hopes on. And so they have just – this year they have just seven returning starters.
7: Wow.
6: And so – and again, we don't know what's going on with the roster at all this year. But anyway,
7: okay,
6: it's time for us to take a break.

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1: 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Now, we're going to go over the schedules for the local districts. District 6-5A features Slidell, North Shore, and that's it. Oh, sorry about that. As far as our local teams go. So, in that district this week, 0-5 Ponchatoula is headed to 1-4 Fountain Blue, looking for their first win. 5-0 Hammond is at home, going up against 3-2 Covington. Hammond. Oh, I'm sorry. Mandeville's hosting Covington this week. And then tomorrow night, here on WSLA, North Shore is hosting, they're hosting St. Paul's. That game has been moved up to 4 o'clock, so that means that pregame will begin at 3:30. So you're going home from work, put on WSLA, or actually put on WSLA before you get to, before you get into work. In District 8-3A, where Pope John Paul resides, they are playing against 0-5 LaRonja after their 57-0 victory over Morris Jefferson last week. Here's the District 8-3A schedule. Albany, who is 0-5 because of two forfeit losses, is on the road against 3-2 Jules Sumner. 2-3 Bogalusa was canceled against 5-0 Booker T. Washington. So unfortunately for the Lumberjacks, that's some power points they're not going to get. The other school that we cover is Salmon, who is in the 4A district. And they are coming off of a 42-40 loss against John F. Kennedy. And they are playing 3-2 Pearl River, who has won 3 in a row. Also, 4-1 Archbishop Hannon, who I had last week, is hosting 2-3 Franklinton. 2-3 Lakeshore is at home against 3-2 ERAB. And now, here's the rest of our radio schedule, which is always subject to change like it did for tonight. Tomorrow, we are at North Shore again to cover North Shore and St. Paul's. Even though, and actually, the schedule did not change too much because we're actually scheduled to be here tomorrow night. Next week, we're going to get to see Brody Loudermilk and the Lakeshore Titans against Salmon. October 23rd, we're back at Salmon to watch them host Jules Sumner. October 30th, Pope John Paul is headed to Bogalusa. November 6th, we are right back here at Slidell to see the inner city battle between North Shore and Slidell. November 13th, the playoffs begin. So, when we come back after a break from these sponsors, we're gonna be talking to Jonathan Gomez, who's on the sidelines, and Sean will rejoin us to talk about his picks and all. We want to thank District 1 Senator Bob Owens, Bob Owen, Arena Collective, and KY Old Town Bicycle Shop. 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
1: Welcome back to the Don Crockett High School Football Game of the Week pregame show here on WSLA Radio, featuring the Slido Tigers and the Hammond Tornadoes. No, they are not Hurricanes tonight. They are definitely Tornadoes. We'll deal with Hurricane stuff later. But now, let's send it down to KY's Old Town Bicycle Shop field reporter, Jonathan Gomez, who will talk about the field conditions, some insight into tonight's game, the current weather, and his pick and game score for tonight.
6: Yes, Chris, thank you very much. Yeah, week six already. I got to start off to let the people know the poor scoreboard is not feeling good tonight. The down and to go are flashing, so we'll see what happens for the whole game, if this board will make it or if it will complete. I did find out that it is plugged in. The controller is plugged in. I know one of the games we did, it ran out of power. This time they got it plugged in, so we should be good with power. But now we got a board that is just basically keeping time, score, in the quarter.
7: You mean it's not supposed to strobe like that?
6: No. I mean, they had some music earlier. It was kind of keeping in beat with it. So I thought maybe it was one of them sound-activated boards. You know, we just need a few strobe lights.
1: Hey, guys, and, don't forget, it's also a short week for the scoreboard as well.
6: Yes, because
7: yeah, that's right.
6: It's also a short week for the fans because it is dead. I know one of the ladies, one of the students in band, she's the only person of her band that plays a special drum because the captain had to work today because this wasn't scheduled.
7: All right, I hate to break up the party. What's the weather like, dude?
6: It's dark. It's getting dark. It's a little windy. Field feels pretty good. No rain at this time, even though it does look cloudy back there. But, you know, we should be good tonight on the weather. Prediction, I'm going to say Slidell 24, Hammond 14.
1: Okay, now it's time for my pick. And, you know, I've seen both these teams play. They're both athletic. I'm going to take Slidell just because I think they're deeper. And I am going to go 27-21 in favor of Slidell. And now, let's hear more from Sean McManus.
7: All right, Jonathan. Was Jonathan's score 24-14? Okay, gotcha. Just making sure I got it right. All right, so this is what I think, Chris. I think that I'm looking at that game against St. Paul's. They played really good defense. Earlier, I was looking at some statistics online today, different schools, leading rushers, leading receivers, all that. I didn't see any St. Paul's guys on there. It makes me think they're maybe a run-heavy offense this year, and maybe that's why Hammond played them so tight.
1: Right.
7: But then I look at Mandeville, and Mandeville can run, but they definitely can pass. And Mandeville ran up a score a little bit on Hammond. I think Slidell could have a passing attack tonight that's going to be successful.
1: Okay.
7: So because of that, I'm going to push it up a little bit. I think Slidell's going to win it, and I think their defense is also going to play well. I'm going to go Slidell 34, Hammond, boy, I tell you, I don't want to go too high with it. Let's see. I'll go 34-20.
1: And, Sean, I'm just going to add this, too, with Mandeville. Mandeville can win in a whole lot of different ways. So if they need to run, they can run. If they need to throw, they will. And last week, they took Slidell's best shot. Anyway, that concludes the pregame show. But if you've missed any of tonight's broadcast, you can hear a replay of it at 9 a.m. on Saturday morning. Every one of our Friday night games will be replayed on Saturday morning and our Thursday games as well. Thanks a lot for joining our pregame, and stay tuned for the Hammond Tornadoes against the Slidell Tigers in a 6-5A matchup here on WSLA Radio.
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0: All right. Good evening, everyone. Welcome to a special edition Thursday night, or third Thursday night, in fact, this year. That's a record. Here on WSLA, Hammond Tornadoes are swooping in over here to the Side Hill Tigers. Man, we were just here. It's like deja vu. Just a few days, not even a week ago, we were here at Side Hill. So I ought to be very familiar with the Tigers. I'm looking right here. We're getting ready as the colors make their way off the field. Chris, can you give me the numbers from across the field for the Hammond guys? I see seven, but who else you got?
1: 7, 6, and 8.
0: Try again.
1: 7, 6, 8.
0: 7, 6, and 8. I thought it was close together. I wasn't sure.
1: I think that's the start of some phone numbers in Slide Hill.
0: And for the Tigers, it's number 0, 50. Let me find him. Who else?
1: 7 and 1.
0: 7 and 1. Okay. So for the Tornadoes, it is Arshel McGarry, Taryn Jones, and Javion Thomas, or Javion. For the Tigers, it's B.J. Brown, Mike Thompson, Colin Hartman, and Tristan Jordan, your captains. Our KY's field reporter down on the field is in place. They're going to exchange some pleasantries here. I know he's got clearance all ready to get this coin toss brought to you here to listen to. Throw it down to Jonathan right now.
2: It's football weather now. Let's have us a good, hard, competitive game, all right? Green talk to green, white talk to white. The only time I want you to talk to them is when you're using your helmet and your shoulder pad. That's the only communication y'all can have is with a helmet and a shoulder pad. Anything else, you're talking to each other, all right?
3: Yes, sir.
2: Hammond, you the road team. That's heads. That's tails. That's heads. That's tails. What you want, brother?
3: Tails.
2: What he said?
3: Tails.
2: There's it is. What you want?
3: I got tails.
2: Oh, you what you want?
3: Sure.
2: You want the first and the second hand?
3: We want the ball.
2: We want the ball.
3: We want the ball. The ball. You want the ball.
2: You sure?
3: Yeah.
2: You want the ball.
3: You want the ball.
2: Which way y'all going?
3: Y'all should have mentioned out the ball.
2: Come on, coach.
3: Who said that?
4: Who's Cav?
2: All right, y'all got the ball. Now it's too late.
1: Yeah. I think it's Quadraz Lewis. Yeah, Quadraz.
0: What happened?
2: Electricity.
5: Oh,
0: Jonathan, that's a classic with there, Jonathan. Oh, my gosh. Oh, I was laughing. Looked at the Sawdell chose to take the ball, but after that, they weren't sure. And I thought I saw him looking over the shoulder. And the referee told him, it's too late now, boy. You got the ball.
6: Hey, even the ref called sorry about that.
0: It's all right.
6: The ref called it wrong. He's like, heads, and he looks at Hammond, and he's like, no, we tails.
1: Wow.
0: I was wondering what was going on there.
6: He looks at it, and he's like, heads, he looks at Hammond, and they're like, we tails.
0: Oh,
6: like,
0: that's too
6: flat out hot. That's a classic. I haven't had that. I don't think I've ever had that
0: yeah,
6: before.
0: That's a classic.
6: That was a Thursday night special for sure.
0: Yeah, but you know what? I knew it was coming because I saw you cutting up with him on the sideline before the game, the main ref.
6: Yeah.
0: Y'all were laughing.
7: 11,
0: that's good. Should be a fun game.
7: Number 12.
0: Kids got to behave. All right. Hammond is going to kick. Pretty sure it's going to be number 22, Peyton Durvin. Let's see if it is. It is. Chris has got good info tonight. And back deep for the Tigers. See there, Michael Thompson, number 1. I think I see 11 back there. I don't know. Kick is a squibber up the middle of the field. Fielded by an up back, taking his time. He's at the 25, 30, 35, 40. Is that 0? No, that is number 3. And I'm pretty sure that's Rajon Williams.
1: No, that's actually Jaquan Jones.
0: Oh, my bad. Yep, the running back. I did that last week. 3 is the running back.
1: Well, first, we have a flag.
0: Oh, come on.
1: Holding on Slidell.
0: Oh, well, there goes that field position. There goes that field position. They would have headed about the 40. So now we got to see where they're going to give it to them, depending on where the penalty was. Sean McManus here tonight with Chris Kincaid and Jonathan Gomez. Don't forget, at the end of tonight's game, the Clico Power Play of the Game, the Harper Center Offensive and Defensive Players of the Game, and Eddie's Record Service Tackle of the Game.
1: So, Sean, it's not a horrible field position. It's at the 30.
0: Yep.
1: It could be worse.
0: Okay. Tigers line up in their familiar twins, 2 on the left, 2 on the right. Back in the backfields, Jaquan Jones on the side of Ricky Williams, third-year starter for the Tigers. He's going to pass. He is back. He's going to throw it deep. He's got a pass to the read back there. That is B.J. I think that's him. 0, B.J. Brown right up the center of the field. And as I said, Chris,
1: and he's
0: I think we're going to see the Tigers unload a little aerial attack.
4: And he's going to have to go out for a play with a, since he lost his helmet on that as well.
0: Yep, he comes down all the way at the 38-yard line of Hammond. And they started that drive, Chris. I'm sorry, I missed where they started it.
4: They started at the 30.
0: Okay, so.
4: So that's a 42-yard gain.
0: Yeah. 32, actually, if they started at the 30.
4: Oh, yeah.
0: Okay, first and 10, Tigers at the 38 of Hammond. One play in the book for 32 yards in the air. I think we're going to see a lot of passing tonight. Just a feel of the hand.
4: But you could see a run here. Mix it up.
0: Well, I mean, not like they got a great running back. Jaquan Jones. Here we go. High snap. Oh, more flags. I hope it's not going to be one of those nights.
4: Delay a game on slide out.
0: Delay a game. How does that happen? They were just taking their time, and they took too much time.
4: Well, the 40-second clock starts as soon as the whistle blows.
0: Oh, that's right. Well, it's working.
4: That does work.
0: That part at least is working on the field. Scoreboard, maybe not.
4: All the important parts are working. We don't know a quarter it's in, but.
0: Yeah, I don't care about down to go. We can do look on the field and get that, especially with that light up down marker.
4: Absolutely.
0: Yeah. First and 15, right in front of us at the 43-yard line. Uh-oh, looks like a busted play. Quarterback's rolling to his right. He's looking upfield. He's going to throw it. Back shoulder throw caught by Williams. What a throw that was by Williams.
4: That was nice.
0: Man, that was a bullet.
4: He rolled out to the right. He's along the sidelines. Williams goes and plants himself along the right sidelines and makes, yeah, makes the catch at the 21.
0: I misspoke. That's Michael Thompson that caught it. But what a pass. I mean, he effortlessly threw a laser.
6: We got another flag.
0: Sideline warning on the Tigers. Come on, guys.
6: And I was getting ready to say, I hope the one thing they cleaned up was those personal fouls.
0: Jonathan, that is
6: last week.
0: Exactly
6: way,
0: right.
6: Way too many.
0: Multiples that really killed drives or helped the other team's drive. First and 10, Tigers. Now at the 22-yard line. Got one receiver out wide to the left. Someone in motion. Bad snap. Quarterback took his eye off it. He is in trouble. He is running for his life. He's going to turn the corner. 30, 25, 20, 15, 10. Cutting in. 5. Untouched. 22-yard run. Showing you athleticism. Ricky Williams, Chris.
6: And we got a flag. Hold on. We got.
0: Oh, thank you. I'm about to write it down. Where is it at?
6: At the 5-yard line. Right on the marker. You see it. Yellow.
0: I saw him cut in, but I didn't think the receiver was doing much of anything there. Had to be a hole on a receiver.
4: Blindside block on Sleto.
0: Oh. Is that a spot foul? Or
4: it'll be from the 5 probably, so it'll probably go back to the 20. So it should be first and 8 at the 20.
0: I don't remember that hand motion. Blindside block called against the blindside block.
4: Yeah.
0: And I guess when he peeled off the way he did, some guys were trailing and keeping an eye on him. They got the clocks clean.
4: It should be.
0: You called it right.
4: It should be first and 8.
0: So it's going to be at the 20.
4: Right.
0: And that does look like what it's going to be.
6: Really, Sean? On the 20?
4: Yeah, because he threw it at the 5. So
0: yeah, I know what you mean, John. You betcha.